0: get into that, you know, we're going to have a couple things that we didn't get to talk about on the lunch break show. Or I might say that for tomorrow, but it's a couple, one thing in particular I'd like to talk about on the, that we didn't get to talk about. You know, and just wanted to talk about the USS Lincoln sailor who jumped overboard. And then it was a reporter who, like, called, he's like, what kind of weak soldiers are you? So we going to get into that. We going to get into that. I should have sent our brother Z the video. That's my fault. And not being on top of my stuff. But then we want to talk about finishing what you start. Finishing what you start. Have you ever had an idea that you saw through? I'm talking about from the inception of you just having the thought and following through and seeing the finished product, the final result. Whatever that is, a goal that you set, a project that you wanted to start, an idea, app, a business. Have you ever saw it through? All right? So if you missed it, we talked about yesterday my journey in wanting to go after the fourth automatic district, or my journey in wanting to provide affordable housing for our communities in areas that are typically forgotten about. And it just put me in the thought process of, you know, a conversation we was having with some friends yesterday about topics and whatnot. Have you ever saw something through from idea to finish to where it became reality? And I just thought about, like, man, I did the idea of running for office. And then seeing that all the way through, as scary as it was, so many things along the way that tried to derail me, tried to deter me, even friends, good friends that was like, man, don't do this. Why are you doing this? But being able to have the mental fortitude to stick something through when everybody is telling you, don't do it. They defeated you before you even got your name on the ballot. You're not going to win. You're not going to get this project done. Nobody's going to support this. Nobody's going to do people that just chop you down. You want to be an artist. You want to open a hair salon. You want to start a nonprofit. I'm sure you've had plenty of people tell you how much it's not going to work and how many ways you shouldn't do it. But what's rare is people that actually just jump in and be like, yo, let's do this. This is how we going to make it happen. I got your back. So, yeah, that's today's theme, man. We talking about when was the last time you actually finished something, right? Then once we get into that, we want to talk about what actually kills the follow through. Things like distractions. Family, friends, we just talked about it. What kills our follow through? What gets us off track? What keeps us distracted? We want to talk about distractions. Then further in what actually kills follow through, we want to talk about the lack of discipline and motivation. Discipline and motivation. Then based off of discipline and motivation, I want to get into something that really helped me become more disciplined and motivated in me on my journey and actually finishing things that I start. And that thing I'm talking about is, I might save it. I might save it till we actually get to it. But I got a secret. Let's do that. I got a secret I'm going to share with y'all that helped me with my lack of discipline and motivation when times got hard to want to stay focused. Or something that helped me manage the distractions in life or try to get you off your square. But I got a tool, a secret tool I want to share with y'all. Some may know it, some may use it, some may not know it. But I'm willing to bet that by the time we get to what this secret is and the power that it possesses, I want to see what y'all think. We got Blake on the line. Blake from Milwaukee, how you doing, man? You live on the Grapevine.
1: I'm good, man. I just remember, now I can let you figure out who I am to you.
0: Okay.
1: Okay, remember when you were running and Simon was helping you?
0: Yep.
1: I'm Simon's brother. I'm the one that came and got all them flyers from you.
0: Okay. Say, I dropped them off to you.
1: Yeah.
0: I dropped you off the fly. Yes, sir.
1: So now I'm more of a picture of who I am to you.
0: Absolutely.
1: But fly, because it hit me.
0: Yeah.
1: I'm like that's who that is.
0: Absolutely. And I appreciate your support as well.
1: Yeah, for sure, man. You try. You know, that's all we can do is try. We don't try our best. You know, man ain't know what I was worried, but is it a good one?
0: Absolutely.
1: But you were talking about hindrances and stuff like that. Like my situation with me, I had regain my senses, gain composure, and I didn't need a $5,000 lawyer to tell me how to stand in court to be quiet to get my custody of my children back. That was taken from me. How she did it, I don't know. But the fallout is, like, I don't want to do nothing to her. She's facing contempt in 3 years, but she live in the city house, and she just has another kid that ain't got nothing to do with me. So I don't want to endanger.
0: Mm-hmm.
1: I don't want to disrupt my sons in them house. I got one that just turned 17, and one just turned 14, but they do want to be with me, and they talk to their brothers and sisters every day. So I'm good with that. But I just wanted to chime in and tell you that I'm closer to you than you know. And all you got to do is let me know if you need me, G.
0: Man, I appreciate it, man. Definitely. Definitely appreciate it, man. And I will be reaching out, man. Shouts out to Brother Blake, man. That's crazy. Sometimes you talk to people, you know, and then you don't even realize, oh, you done worked with this person. This person was in the field for you. Shouts out to Blake, man. Simon got in the field, got down with us, man. And put a lot of work in. So, yeah, y'all. When we come back, we're going to get into all of this. And then I'm going to leave y'all with a secret. And then I got some books, right? I got some books that could actually help with this. Some books that could actually help. Some books that I read. I ain't going to share with you. Some of these I didn't read yet, but majority of the books I've read. All right? When last have you saw something all the way through? When last? Whether that's getting ourselves out of debt, the discipline that it takes to get yourself out of debt, I'm still trying. I'm still trying on Kalshi to get out of debt. But don't go anywhere, y'all. When we come back, we will be diving into a lot of these things on the award-winning 101.7 The Truth. This is Ray Nitti on The Grapevine.
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1: Bruh.
0: For the life that she just provided me just now, man. Woo! That jerk beef from Sapsap. Boy, oh boy. Welcome back, y'all, to the Grapevine. That sounded like Corey Piper. Was that Corey Piper? Shouts out to C Pipes, man. Super proud of homie, man. Been consistent for a long time. Him and Philly been working for a long time. That was good. So let's start this off, right? Before we get into everything, something that's important that I wanted to share, right? We wanted to talk about the USS Lincoln Sailor. Sailors are jumping overboard and complaining about their mental health because of how long they've been at sea. So what's actually happening on the USS Abraham Lincoln? The USS Abraham Lincoln has been continuously at sea for more than 260 days. A record length deployment for a U.S. aircraft carrier supporting the ongoing U.S.-Israel war on Iran. Its mission was originally supposed to end in May, but has been repeatedly extended. Families and sailors speaking to Navy Times, Stars and Stripes, and CNN have described food shortages, rationed to noodles, tuna, and the occasional hot dog or corn dog. Water contamination, plumbing failures, and severely declining mental health and morale. That's the reason why we want to talk about it. It's about mental health and morale, right? It all weaves into everything we're talking about today. But on August 3rd, one sailor went overboard wearing a life vest and was rescued within an hour. The Navy classified it as a mental health episode, not an accident. Multiple family members separately told Navy Times their husbands had attempted or considered jumping overboard for relief during their deployment. They just wanted to get away. They just like, I'm jumping over. Senator Richard Blumenthal, a Marine Corps Reserve veteran himself, formally demanded a Pentagon inquiry and a bipartisan congressional visit to the ship. CENTCOM has pushed back hard, calling reports of multiple overboard incidents rampant misreporting and confirming only the one August 3rd incident with no deaths. President Trump, when asked about the reports, dismissed them and said the deployment, already the longest on record, was not merely long enough. So, people that is fighting for our freedoms in a uncalled for war, unnecessary war, well, some may feel, but my opinion is unnecessary war. Yeah, let's go into the video.
2: Literally sailing circles in the ocean, waiting for something to happen.
3: Those warships, they're machines. The people on them operate them are not.
4: It's one of the mightiest warships in the world. But conditions on board the USS Abraham Lincoln are said to be so bad that some sailors have tried to end it all by jumping overboard. 5,000 men and women set sail back in November, arriving in the Middle East ahead of the Iran war. President Trump had said it would be over in weeks, but months later, they're still at sea. They've now spent a record 250 days on the aircraft carrier. In messages home to their families, sailors have told of being served rotten meat, tiny portions, the same meal 14 days in a row. They've also reported moldy showers, broken toilets, laundry down for weeks, long stretches with no hot water, and no soap, deodorant, or toothpaste.
3: So it's continuously Groundhog Day every day. You rise and grind, and you do it all over again.
4: During his time in the Navy, Dustin Eadson also served on board one of the nuclear-powered vessels. He told me what those on the Lincoln will be experiencing.
3: It's humid. You're in the middle of the ocean, so there's no shade. It smells like fuel and oil all the time. It's noisy. These, you know, men and women have gone 250 days without touching grass.
1: The military would argue that these men and women are trained for this, though.
3: That doesn't mean that they deserve neglect. That's a failure of leadership.
4: But the defense secretary has dismissed the multiple reports of the declining conditions as fake news.
5: Completely misrepresented. Listen, we make sure that every ship, every crew, every captain has everything we can provide them at every single moment.
4: The administration's pushed back against growing congressional pressure over the warship's record-breaking length of deployment.
1: Images from the USS Lincoln have made headlines at a time when the president is trying to project an image of strength. Privately, Donald Trump has repeatedly expressed his frustration at the ongoing war in Iran. All this amidst mounting political pressure ahead of the midterms. Big speech!
4: Pro-Iranian YouTube channels have been quick to capitalize on the headlines, here mocking news that the president hid in a catering truck to secretly switch planes in response to an Iranian threat.
2: Iran watches this very carefully, and they seem to have hardened their position, partly because they see what they think is weakness on the American side.
4: Mark Kansian is a retired Marine Corps colonel. He now works for a think tank which has been tracking munitions stockpiles and says the president's strategy in Iran...
0: All right, y'all, we just wanted to share a little bit of that. But once again, if you're just joining us, we're talking about sailor that jumped off the USS Abraham Lincoln

0: who's been at sea for over 250 days. And, you know, you had soldiers, people that are putting their lives on the line, living through these conditions. Then you have other folks reporting that, oh, it's not that bad. It's not even that bad. It's misreporting and so forth. So much so, you even had a Fox News host, Johnny Joey Jones, you know, Marine Corps veteran who lost both legs above the knee and an IED in Afghanistan in 2010, went on a nearly 3-minute on-air rant on the Big Weekend show August 15th after watching a CNN clip of an anonymous sailor describing low morale and food shortages. So if you're just joining us, run over to YouTube, our YouTube 101.7 FM, so you could see this video of how Fox News host Johnny Joey Jones, who is an ex-Marine Corps.
1: Complaining about tuna and noodles? I'm sorry. You volunteered to serve your country. You can come back, get out of the military, and do like all of these Democrat veterans and complain about it and make commercials and be a sellout if you want to and come up with a new way of doing things. How weak are you on TV complaining about tuna and noodles?
0: How weak are you? That's what he said. How weak are you complaining about tuna and noodles? He said, I'm sorry you volunteered to serve your country. This is a ex-Marine Corps. I'm sorry you volunteered to serve your country. You can come back, get out of the military, and do like these other Democrat veterans who complain about it and make commercials and be a sellout if you want to. To be a sellout if you want to. And maybe people are accepting this because he's an ex-Marine. Amputee. Fought in the Afghan war. But are these people weak? We put so much stigma on people screaming out for mental health support. That's a problem. We call these type of people weak, who's struggling with mental issues, mental morale. Morale is down because of the conditions that their country has put them in. Let's start with that. He continued to compare his own deployment experience directly. I ate ramen noodles. That's what I ate. And I was happy to have it. And closed by saying, if this sailor represents today's military, we're just Rome sitting here waiting to burn. This is what they saying. I'm just saying, asking people to keep the strong mental fortitude in poor conditions and defend your country with little to no morale. And then you have your other comrades calling you weak. I don't think people understand how strong the mind really is. And how much it controls you, how much it gets you to do all these other things. We're going to get into that when we come back from these messages. But I want y'all to think about this. When's the last time you actually finished something? They're calling these people weak for serving their country and jumping overboard because of low morale and mental health issues. But when was the last time you actually stuck something through?
2: Each blood pressure check, each clear answer, each caught at early moment is why we show up.
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1017 The Truth, live from the American Family Insurance Studios. It's your boy Ray Nitty. We on the grapevine, y'all. We got something to squeeze something out of, man. I want us to really extract all the juices from this one. All right? We want to talk about, when was the last time you actually finished something? When was the last time you had an idea, a business, a degree, a book, a fitness goal? I know we talk about my fitness goals all the time. I'm starting over again tomorrow. A relationship repair. And saw it all the way through to the end. And I ain't talking about just like, you know, we started strong. You know, we put a good amount of effort into it. I'm talking about really saw it all the way through. It's easy. Most people can name what they started. It's easy. It's easy. Can we name what we actually finished? We can name a million.

million things that we started, y'all. How many of those things can we actually say we finished? I know it's harder. For me as well. I could tell you a million things I started. I could probably tell you 999,000 things I didn't finish. I finished a lot of things. I probably started way more stuff than I finished. We don't want the easy answers here, y'all. My own story. Where we started. Let's just go with Ivy League Entertainment or Fly Gangs. Couple things that I started. Entertainment companies. Pushing a lot of the music and stuff that we did back in the day. It was amazing. We started it. We had strong starts. Bow came out of it. Ray Nitty, Ivy League. A lot of people still think I say Ray Nitty, I believe in the beginning of Bow. I'm saying Ray Nitty, Ivy League. That's my daughter's first name, Ivy Rose. Ivy League was named after my daughter. We had an amazing start. Not so strong of a finish. Music carried on. Bow carried on. But what we started to house all of these things and promote all of these things, I didn't have that strong of a finish. And I can tell you why, and we'll get into it. But why is it so easy? What up, Looney? What up, Jazz? Join us on the YouTube if you're just tuning in. 833-212-1017 is the number to dial. When was the last time you actually finished something? We're talking about that right now. It's way easier to name a bunch of things that we started. But how many things can we name that we actually finished? Okay? I started a lot of things. Sharp Creatives. Good Noise. My run for the Alderman. Community Within the Corridor. Policies for artists and creatives. Helped author some policies around city-owned houses and putting them in the hands of creatives and turning them into incubators and businesses. And so much so, like, I've seen so many people be able to benefit off of those things that I started that I've yet to even be able to participate in, and not because of anything else other than my own. My own reasons, me getting in my own way. A bunch of excuses, right? And then you start to make yourself believe, like, it's okay. This wasn't about me. It was about all the other creatives. Which is could be true. But you did it because you wanted to participate in something as well. And yeah, you can find peace in seeing a bunch of people benefit off of the idea, and that is could be fulfilling. But we didn't finish. We didn't finish. What actually kills the follow-through? We'll talk about distractions. Let's talk about distractions for a second, right? So many distractions kill our momentum, our focus, our drive. The average person is interrupted by a notification, message, or meeting invite roughly every 2 minutes during the work hours day. Let's think about that. Let's think about that again. The average worker

0: slash human is interrupted by a notification, a message, or a meeting invite roughly every 2 minutes during core work or business hours. So about 275 separate interruptions in a single day. We're talking about the ding, phone calls, emails, you just picking up your phone, going on Facebook, scrolling. It's so easy, right? Looking at them chicks on Instagram. The silhouette challenge was a good one. And there was a lot of distracted people around there.
1: Hey.
0: You know how much didn't get done? More people probably were trying to figure out how to turn the filter off than actually figuring out how to finish this thing I started. Let me see if I could unfilter this person's silhouette challenge. It was people actually doing that. That's what we use our time on. People was actually trying to figure out how to reverse filter the silhouette challenge. But once again, the
2: silhouette
0: average,
2: wasn't enough.
0: The silhouette wasn't enough. Now we needed to see that the cut. Turn the lights on. I need to see if this is really a human. That's how they was doing. But just to say it again, the average person is interrupted by a notification, message, or meeting invite roughly every 2 minutes during the core work hours of a day. So about 275 separate interruptions in a single day. How do you stay focused? How do you stop being distracted? 40% of the knowledge people never get even one 30-minute stretch of uninterrupted, distraction-free work in an entire workday. And that's, I could prove that right now. I'm willing to bet I'll get a notification within this, but probably before we go to commercial break. We got about 2 minutes before commercial break. Let's see if I get a distraction or a notification. I'm going to turn my phones on, too, so y'all hear it just in case. Let's see if this is right. It says 40% of knowledge workers never get even one 30-minute stretch of uninterrupted distractions, free work in an entire workday. The average U.S. adult checks their phones roughly 186 times a day. About once every 5 minutes of waking life, and spend around 5 hours a day on their phones per a 2005 reviews.org survey. We was just talking about this. How much data we consume. And I guarantee you that number is low. It says 5 hours a day. What's your screen time? Apple tells you how much screen time you got. What's your screen time? Don't go anywhere, y'all. Oh, there it is. That was my notification. Don't go anywhere, y'all. We'll be right back on the award-winning 101.7 The Truth.
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This is The Grapevine, live from the American Family Assurance Studios. It's your boy Ray Nitty holding it down. DJ Brother Z got us on the production and sound. Are your finances low? Your mindset off track? Or are you ready to get into real estate? 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It's all about mindset, money, and real estate, helping you take the next step toward building a better future. Mindset. I like that word, mindset. We're talking about, when's the last time you actually followed something through all the way? And we're talking about what actually kills follow through. Right now, we're talking about the distractions. And we said 40% of knowledge workers never get even one 30-minute stretch of uninterrupted distractions, free work in an entire workday. You don't get one day of a 30-minute stretch. You don't get one 30-minute stretch of uninterrupted distraction free. Each interruption doesn't just cost the moment. UCI Irving researcher Gloria Marks' widely cited research found it takes an average of 23 minutes and 15 seconds to fully regain deep focus after being pulled away from a task. It takes almost as long to get back focus as how much time you don't even get an uninterrupted 30-minute session. So imagine finally getting close to a 30-minute session, and now it's going to take you 23 minutes because you got interrupted to get back in your groove again. It's like an hour. As we stated, the average U.S. adult checks their phones roughly 186 times a day. I know that's low. I know it's low. Our phones stay in our hands. It's in our hands right now. That's about once every 5 minutes of waking life.

0: and spends around 5 hours a day on their phone. That's per a 2025reviews.org survey. Among college students specifically, research links smartphone / social media use directly to academic procrastination. Not just correlation, but a documented chain. More phone distraction predicts more procrastination, which predicts more academic anxiety. Finishing what you start isn't purely a willpower problem, y'all. It's not just willpower. We don't got the willpower to do it. It's happening inside an environment engineered on purpose to fragment our intention every couple of minutes. But that ain't an excuse for not following through, though. But it does explain why it feels so much harder to finish things today than it used to. We didn't have all these distractions. We didn't have that. We didn't have that, y'all. Facebook messages. I almost said everlasting gobstoppers. Never-ending reels. The everlasting gobstopper of reels. They never end. People sharing reels. Now you in a rabbit hole. How do we break these distractions, y'all? How do we break these distractions? It's something else that kills our follow through. That keeps us distracted. And it's the lack of discipline and motivation. That's something else that's actually killing our follow through. The lack of discipline and motivation. Okay? And we're going to get into that a lot more as well. Discipline and motivation. You got so many distractions coming at you. You can't stay disciplined to put your phone down. Then your motivation is down because you seeing so many other people live out their quote unquote dreams because they showing you the highlight reels on IG. And now you think, oh, I should be here. I should be further along. And now your mind is playing these games on you where you starting to doubt yourself and doubt what you started. Discipline and motivation. What actually causes us to lack discipline and motivation? And when we come back, we're going to get into that a little more because I got a few stats that I want to share. But if you're just joining us, we're talking about when was the last time have you saw something all the way through? And what actually kills our follow through? We talked about distractions. And when we come back after these breaks, we're going to talk about the discipline and motivation and the lack of, rather, that kills follow through. Don't go anywhere, y'all. This is the award-winning 1017 The Truth. 833-212-1017 is the number to dial. I'm sorry. I ain't going nowhere. I'm early. So I got some time. I got some time. I apologize. So I share this. Only about 8%. We're talking about the discipline aspect now, right? We talked about distractions. Only about 8% of people who set a New Year's resolution actually achieve it. Yeah, everybody set a resolution on December 31st. right before they slam the drinks. This is going to be my last drink. Next year, I ain't drinking. Wake up drunk on the first. The gym be full. The gym be full January 1st. Give it 2 weeks. Give it 2 weeks. Discipline and motivation. We got Key on the line. Key, how you doing? You live on the Grapevine.
1: What's up, my boy?
0: How you doing, my boy?
1: You know. I was, that's an interesting question, but I'm always thinking about the black community. And, I would have to say a lot of us don't really, I forget the name of the poem, but it's like, your greatest fear is not that you are inadequate, but that you're greatest beyond belief, or I forget the quote unquote what it exactly what it is. But I will say something that we're dealing with in the black community is like not having something to shoot towards, like a vision, a goal, and kind of just falling into everyday life, you know, like instead of getting stuff done, we'll go smoke a beezy, or like it's just kind of like life, you know. It's just like,
0: mm-hmm.
1: I don't know nobody that ever been a millionaire. I ain't finna even try, you know. So it's fear of being great, but also like just our culture, or like just kind of what we grew up around, and I think it takes kind of that inner motivation. So that's kind of my piece.
0: Yeah. Man, I appreciate you calling in, Brother Key. Good luck with everything you got coming up, too, man. Good luck. Good luck for show, my boy.
1: I appreciate it.
0: Yes, sir. Yes, sir. Yeah, man. E. Wright on YouTube said, I had to go on a social media fast to reset my focus. This allowed me to finish my children's books. Resetting our focus. We got to reset our focus. It's going to take discipline and motivation. In a world that throws 285 distractions at us in a single day. About 275 separate interruptions at us in a single day. We're going to get deeper into what kills the follow-through, discipline and motivation, the lack of, rather. But it's your boy, Ray Nitty. We live on the Grapevine on the award-winning 101.7 The Truth. When we come back, we're going to get into some more data and details about how discipline, the lack of discipline and motivation, is keeping us from getting to that end goal. Don't go anywhere, y'all. This is Grapevine with your boy, Ray Nitty.
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This is The Grapevine with your boy Ray Nitty. 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Shouts out to We Energies, man. We talking about what's killing our follow through, y'all. When was the last time have you saw something all the way through? We talked about the distractions that kills follow through. Now we're talking about this, the lack of discipline and motivation that kills follow through. Only about 8% of people who set a New Year's resolution goal actually achieve it. 23% quit within the first week. 23% quit in the first week. By mid-February, roughly 80% have abandoned their goal entirely. Let's think about that. By mid-February, that's what? That's not even 2 months. It's not even 2 months. Roughly 80% by mid-February has abandoned their goal entirely. Strava's analysts of hundreds of millions of logged fitness activities identified a specific day dubbed Quitter's Day. Typically the second or third Friday in January, where the sharpest single drop-off in following through happens. So typically people get a good run. We get a good run on our ideas, right? But after 2 weeks, 3 weeks of being consistent and having to stay focused on it daily so we see these results, we start to fall off. Not just our fitness goals, our life goals. Business goals, self-betterment, self-improvement goals.

We falling off. We got a problem with sticking it through. 8% of people who set a New Year's resolution, only 8% see it through. 23% quit in the first week. There's another notification. There's another one. Distractions. All right. A national Forbes health survey found the average resolution loss lasts 3.7 months. Three and a half months. Only 8% of people who set one stick with it for even a full month. The top reasons people give for quitting. Losing motivation, 35%. Being too busy, 19%. And shifting priorities or goals entirely, 18%. Notice that it was a bad idea isn't actually the top reason. Nobody said, this wasn't a good idea. Most people quit good ideas for boring, unglamorous reasons because we lack discipline. The research on what actually predicts success is consistent. It's consistent. People who set specific, measurable goals, not just a broad, I'm going to get healthier. But work out 3 times a week at 6 p.m. They ain't just saying I'm going to be healthier. They set a specific goal. I'm going to work out 3 times a week at 6 p.m. and stick to it. Who tells someone else and build in accountability? And who plans for setbacks in advance are dramatically more likely to follow through than people relying on willpower alone. Successful goal achievers aren't people who never struggle, y'all. Somebody says, keeping logs of your daily progress works wonders. Absolutely. Writing it down, tracking it. Because you see the progress and it motivates you. It helps keep you excited about, I got to do more. I'm seeing the results. I'm seeing the results. There's another notification.

0: All right. One study found even the successful group experienced an average of 14 slip-ups over a two-year stretch. A two-year stretch is long. 14 slip-ups over a two-year stretch, that don't even sound bad. That don't even sound that bad. I feel like I've had 14 slip-ups in a month. I saw Brother Z walk out the studio yesterday to get peanut butter cookies, and I beelined right behind him to go get mines. After I just said the show the day before, I'm going to start this diet. I'm at 9 cookies in 3 days. These ain't regular bite-sized cookies. These is big open-faced cookies. We lack the discipline. We lack the consistency. And if you can't tell by now, I have a problem with peanut butter cookies.
1: That's what I'm thinking about right now.
0: Peanut butter in general. CeCe just got me some spring rolls, and guess what they had? Peanut sauce. I'm losing my mind. Can't wait to get to the next break to bite into this spring roll and peanut sauce. But I said I want to get down to 220 pounds. As I sit here at 253. And 9 cookies in on a Wednesday.
1: So if I go get some cookies, you don't want
0: them. I'm going to eat some damn cookies. I'm going to eat it. Why? Because I lack control. I lack discipline. You've had it. I might get 4 to go home with.
1: It folds as soon as you come pick on. It up.
0: You don't even got to ask them to heat it up for you. It already got a nice temperature. I appreciate that. Somebody said I look like 185 pounds. Yeah, from the mic up.
2: Damn.
0: That was another distraction. Another notification just came through. So, yeah, I get it, y'all. I look like 185. I remember, the last time I remember I was 185, I was in high school. And I remember getting on the scale at 185 in high school and thinking I needed to lose weight then. Who'd have thought 100 pounds later? I'm like, damn, just give me the 230. But it's us, y'all. We get in our own way. We get in our own head. We allow people to tempt us. Yes, if Brother Z brings some peanut butter cookies in here, I'm having some. But that's a me problem. I got to be the one to have the discipline to be like, no, Brother Z, I will not eat the cookie. That sounded crazy. But still. I said, man, get me 245 to start. But that's when you start compounding your wins. That's why you monitor, you log your success. You log your, you know what I'm saying? You take note of it. I remember when I finally started losing weight. Every day I was on a scale. And I'm taking everything off to get on the scale because I don't want an extra ounce that ain't supposed to be there.
3: Bruh.
0: This is all flesh and bones. There's another notification. Don't go anywhere, y'all. When we come back, we'll continue the conversation on the award-winning 101.7 The Truth.
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0: Welcome back to the award-winning 101.7 The Truth, live from the American Family Insurance Studios. This is your boy Ray Nitti on the grapevine. Yes, I'm just enjoying some spring roll and peanut sauce. Excuse my chew. We talking about, when's the last time you saw something through, y'all? There goes another notification. What kills us is distractions, everyday distractions, notifications, Facebook, twerking videos. Get real lost in those. I've literally had to start just like, I've had to unfollow, dog. I can't do this no more at 42, bro.
1: And mute, yep.
0: Yeah, like, gotta unfollow you, dog. You just throwing walla, like, with friends. Shouts out to Kennedy. For the song, that is. Let's make sure we... For the song. But dang, man. We got to stay focused. Distractions. The lack of discipline and the lack of motivation. So many things kill our discipline and motivation. Our temptations, the things we like that are wrong for us right now, like peanut sauce, cookies, pastas, crab boils. Crab boils might be all right. It's real protein heavy, not too starchy. Cakes. I love cake. The Golden Gate cake. Oh, my God.
1: I'm not a fan of cake, but I was DJing a wedding on Saturday, and it was the best cake that I had.
0: Did it have, like, filling in it?
1: It was, like, I don't know. It was, like, some type of, like, strawberry shortcake or something.
0: I could believe it. I could believe it. And don't find a good cake that got a nice, crunchy, like, crust. But anyway, I told y'all I was going to share with y'all a secret. And if you made it this far, congratulations. I'm about to let y'all into a secret that helped me with my lack of discipline, my lack of motivation, and that also helped me to manage distractions. I want to talk about

0: The power of meditation and stillness. That's my secret. That's what helped me through. That's how I was able to quiet the noise and lock in. And even then, when you think you meditating, you still getting distractions. A thought is going to run across your mind. But the power of meditation and stillness, y'all. And I'm going to tell you why this belongs in today's show, right? Because segment 4 and 5, we were talking about what's breaking the follow through. Nonstop notifications and fading motivation. But guess what? What I found out is stillness is close to the direct antidote to both. It's like the medicine for both. We gotta try it. We gotta try meditation as a community. We got to. It's the one practice that trains the exact mental muscle that distraction erodes. Meditation and stillness, sitting down, quieting the world, turning off your mental engine. I like to say the mind is like a car. When you run your car continuously over and over and over again, it overheats. The check engine light come on. You got to change the oil. You got to get a tune up. That's what meditation and stillness is. Shut the vehicle down. Let it reset. These new cars, you turn them off and you still hear them running. You still hear it. The engine's still going. That's like us. We sit down, but the engine's still running. We didn't shut the mind down. We didn't focus on meditation. We didn't practice stillness. Nonstop notifications and fading motivation. Stillness is the closest and direct antidote to both of those things. It is the one practice that trains the exact mental muscle that distraction erodes. We got to train it. We got to build that mental muscle. Let's talk about what the research actually shows here. 2017, that's a crazy year, huh? 2017, meta-analysis of 45 randomized controlled trials found meditation reliably lowers psychological stress markers. Meditation reliably lowers psychological stress markers, including measurable drops in, what the hell word is this? Systolic blood pressure. Never heard of that. Systolic blood pressure and reduced cortisol, specifically from focused attention meditation styles. Y'all heard that? That was another notification. The distractions, they're going to keep coming. I'm leaving my phone on just so y'all can hear that ding. How many times are we distracted in a day? Or notifications pull on our attention that takes us away from being focused and locked in on the things that we're supposed to be trying to get done. Harvard-affiliated brain imaging research has shown Mindfulness meditation physically changes gray matter in regions tied to memory, self-awareness, and emotional regulation, and can reduce the size / reactivity of the amygdala, the brain's primary threat and stress response center. We talking about meditation. And the funny part is, we're just talking about sitting down, just being the hell quiet. Shut up. Sit down, shut the hell up. Stop moving, stop thinking. Just be cool for a sec. You don't need to do an hour. Start small. Let me see if I can get 3 minutes in. You know how hard it is for somebody to hold a thought of nothingness and be still and quiet for even just 60 seconds? I'd like for y'all to try it. There go another notification. I'd like for y'all to try it. Give yourself a 60-second break. Close your eyes. Breathe. And see if you could think of absolutely nothing for 60 seconds. The brain, the mind is such a powerful thing. I came across a quote that said, "A man becomes what he think he is all day long." What you think if you becometh, my boy. Cheap thoughts make cheap men. A study published in JAMA Neurology tracking older adults through structured meditation training found measurable improvements in attentiveness and emotional regulation, with researchers investigating whether it also slows age-related brain shrinkage. I ain't know the brain shrunk when you got older.
1: Bruh.
0: I ain't know that. You knew that? I know people like shrinking stature. I'm going to read it again. A study published by JAMA Neurology tracking older adults through structured meditation training found measurable improvements in attentiveness and emotional regulation, with researchers investigating whether it also slows age-related brain shrinkage. Don't go anywhere, y'all. When we come back, we'll continue the conversation about when was the last time have you finished anything? When you saw something through. We talked about what was distracting you, what was keeping us from following through. And now we're talking about meditation, a tool that could help us manage these distractions. The power of meditation and stillness. So when we come back, we're going to talk about what research is still showing and some practical links that's back to follow through. All right, so don't go anywhere, y'all. We'll be right back after these messages.
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0: We back on the Grapevine with Ray Nitti, the award-winning 101.7 The Truth, live from the American Family Insurance Studios. DJ Brother Z holding us down with the production and sound. How y'all feeling, man?
1: Whoa.
0: We're talking about meditation, man. The power of meditation and stillness and how it is an antidote for distractions and the lack of discipline. Okay? We went through a couple of what research was showing us, and we got some more. The NIH own National Center of Complementary and Integrative Health confirms meditation as an evidence-backed tool for anxiety, chronic pain, and stress management. Just being still, y'all. Being silent. Confirms meditation as an evidence-backed tool for anxiety, chronic pain, and stress management. And being honest, for some people, they said it was evidence for some others that claimed benefits like ADHD symptom management. But that remains mixed and not really yet conclusive, though. But a 2025 study found mindfulness meditation performed comparably to cognitive behavioral therapy for people managing opioid-treated chronic low back pain. This is a serious clinical comparison, not just no wellness claim. Meditation. I remember this had to be 2017, y'all.

This was probably some of the most depressed times I was going through in my life. Bow slowed down. You know, I was tired of the club. We ain't in the club popping bottles no more. Soon as you stop buying bottles and stuff, you know, people get real scarce around you. It get real dark. Soon as you ain't on what you was on before. Soon as life slow down for you and you ain't in the fast life no more, you know, your friends get scarce. You get the ebbs and flows of life. You start thinking about all the things you could have did, you should have did. Now mentally your brain is going crazy. You trying to find answers now. But you just had 100 people around you. You just had 50 people around you. Everybody was drinking and cooling. It's all fun when we poisoning ourselves. Everybody having fun when we poisoning ourselves. Who sticks around when it's time to start administering the antidotes? So yeah, 2017, I had some of the darkest times. Questioning who was around me, who wasn't around me. Questioning friends' motives. And that mentally drives you up a wall. So yeah, I was in some of the darkest times where you're not sleeping, you're not eating, you got all these ill thoughts, ill intentions. Get back you want to get. People you want to pull up on and holler at. Things you let slide, now you arguing in your head about something that happened a year ago, and you are literally arguing with yourself in your head. Then a homie introduced me to meditation. The homie DJ Willie Shakes. Shouts out my brother Shakes. Shakes was in L.A. at the time. My brother was in L.A. at the time, dealing with his own stuff, transitioning, trying to see his dream all the way through, an idea all the way through. I'm going to go to L.A. I'm going to drive my Lexus to L.A. He had the Lexus back there with the black hood. But when you're trying to focus on your dream, when you chase it, so life throws a lot of distractions at you, a lot of things to get you unmotivated, a lot of things to destroy your discipline. And he was going through it out there, same as I was going through it in Milwaukee. And in my mind, I'm like, man, you in L.A.? What you sad about? I'm the one dealing with winter. I'm the one shoveling snow. It's palm trees and trees out there. And that's what weighs on our mental stress as well, too. We project what we think somebody else should be experiencing. It's like, oh, I'd have loved to have been out there. But that's, somebody else is stressing with that. So bro introduced me to meditation, man. He introduced me to, it was a 30-day meditation experience with Deepak Chopra. Deepak Chopra and Oprah Winfrey. LaRon Taylor says, I don't think I've ever heard anyone say, I was day drinking one day and I got motivated to open up my own business. He said, but I could tell you, after I quit drinking, I opened up my own business 2 years ago.

0: congratulations to LeBron, man. Congratulations to that, man. What the business is, LeBron? You got to tell us what the business is. We got a show with Homer Blow.
1: Here's a pizza shop.
0: Shouts out to the pizza shop, man. Where the shop at, man? Plug, bro.
1: I don't know.
0: Put the address in the chat, man, so we could shout that out up here, man. That's what follow-through looked like. But that also came with sacrifice. Look at what somebody had to sacrifice, right? Stop going out, stop drinking, to lock in. Mad Rush Pizza in Mequon Public Market. Clap it up for that. In Mequon. Make sure y'all go shop with our cousin, man. Mad Rush Pizza in the Mequon Public Market. Somebody who decided to put down the distractions, lock in, and finish what they started. Saw it through, made the necessary sacrifices. That's a very small percentage of the people that actually have the mental fortitude to do that. That's not a simple thing. That's so difficult for some to actually follow through. Give up things that we enjoy because we got a greater goal in mind. Hats off. Hats off to LeBron. But the practical link back to follow through. Like I said, stillness isn't the opposite of productivity. It's closer to strength training for the same attention system that 275 daily notifications are actively wearing down. A few minutes of genuine stillness a day is one of the only interventions with real evidence behind it for rebuilding the capacity to focus enough to finish something. When we gonna be still, y'all? And we ain't even added prayer into this yet. That was another notification. That was Timu. No, that was Alibaba. We ain't even added prayer into this yet. Prayer is such a huge part of this. We're just talking about chilling out for a second. Sitting down. Shutting the brain down. I'm going to say it one more time. A few minutes of genuine stillness a day is one of the only interventions with real evidence behind it for rebuilding the capacity to focus long enough to finish something. And this makes so much sense for my life right now. I got so much going on, so much I'm trying to juggle and balance and get on top of. But guess what I haven't done in a long time, y'all? I ain't meditated in months. I ain't sat down and slowed down in months. So you feel it. You feel the weight of the world on you when you just keep moving. But when we come back, y'all, we'll get back into the practical link back to follow through. And then I got some books before we get up out of here that I want to share with y'all, man, that actually helped me. And hopefully it helps y'all as well. But this is The Grapevine with Ray Nitti on the award-winning 101.7 The Truth.
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Welcome back. This is a great vine with Ray Nitti on the award-winning 101.7 The Truth, live from the American Family Insurance Studios. Brother Z holding us down on the production and sound. What's popping, y'all? We talking about something that's very important, man. Having an idea and seeing it all the way through. Having an idea and seeing it all the way through. I don't care if it's a business, a weight goal, a degree, whatever. A project, a relationship. See it through. The things that distract us. Our phones. Binge watching, streaming. Consumption of data. Whether we want to acknowledge it or not. It's a reason platforms are designing their platforms to keep us on it longer. So we're not working on the things that we need to be working on to push ourselves forward. But if we stay on their platforms pushing that forward, guess what they could do? Sell more ads. Make more money off of it. While we believe like, oh, if I get 17 billion views and streams, I could get $16. We started believing that. And I ain't knocking anybody that's content creators. But what I will say is YouTube just cut the pay in half that is paying for streamers. So imagine that. Somebody else's dream that they saw all the way through. Whether it was Mark Zuckerberg, Tim Cook, whoever. Jeff Bezos. We all are using somebody else's dream that they saw all the way through. That they decided to not be distracted on. That they decided that I'm going to put my phone down. If you listen to these billionaires and these folks who have these successful companies, some of them don't even allow their young folks, their kids on social media. Some of them don't even got phones. They got flip phones because they're trying to stay off of the grid. They're trying to stay in control of their minds. All right? We got to make time to slow down and lock in. Quiet the brain.

0: Meditation brought me so much peace in my life. So much peace in that stillness, in that silence. I started becoming some of the happiest person I've ever been. My wife even was like, you seem like such a different person. And then I was like, okay, I have to continue to implement this. But life happens and, you know, we get distracted. We get busy. We think like, oh, I'm feeling better now. I could go without it. But we can't go without it. E. Dot said, listen, God and prayer have the power to restore everything you thought you lost and guide you back to the path he has intended for you. He is the ultimate destroyer of distractions. He will remove anything that pulls you away from your purpose and redirecting you toward the path he has for you. Absolutely. I learned how to pray better once I started meditating. And I ain't gonna be up here and act like I'm just this super religious person. But I do believe in a higher power. And I spoke to it. And I was silent and still enough to receive my orders. There go another notification.
1: Somebody's calling.
0: Somebody's calling. So the power of meditation, y'all. I got a few books. A few books I want to share before we get up out of here, y'all. Got a few more minutes. Let me pull my books up. As a Man Thinketh by James Allen. I want y'all to write these books down. As a Man Thinketh by James Allen. The Art of War by Sun Tzu. The Game of Life and How to Play It by Florence Shin. The Game of Life and How to Play It by Florence Shin. The Untethered Soul by Michael A. Stinger. And these next ones I'm about to tell you is very important. The Power of Now by Eckhart Tolle. That book is so powerful because it puts us in a space of like being present right now in the moment of right now, not letting anything distract us. That would be the first one I suggest you to read. I'm a book listener. I understand you, when you read it, your brain get bigger and so forth. But I would say read that one. The Power of Now by Eckhart Tolle. And then there's Outwitting the Devil by Napoleon Hill. Then I want y'all to read, this is the last one, the Holy Bible. Find you a passage in there. Just open it up, read it. Just open it up and read it. But those books, y'all, helped me out. I was reading these books all throughout some of my darkest times, and they just guided me, gave me more focus, gave me more understanding of what it was I wanted to do. We got Key on the line. Key, what's up? Key double dipped. What's happening with you, man?
2: Yeah, I was about to say, my bad, I had to call.
0: No, it's all good.
2: Hey, man, black man to black man, I love you, my brother. Like, I've been getting closer to God. My mom and I started a Bible study. This conversation you're having is divine. If you didn't know, today is my anniversary.
0: Happy anniversary, man.
2: Thank you. But the conversation of sticking it through, dog, like... I remember a time, even 6 months ago, you know, stressed out with the baby and all type of, like, just, bro, we'll talk offline, but this conversation was literally divine. And talk about just sticking it through. Like, I have an amazing life, and I just came to that realization. But anyway, that's all I'll say, but I appreciate you, bro. Love.
0: Man, love, bro. Hit me whenever you want, boss. Hit me whenever you want. Appreciate Brother Keywan, man, calling in. The power of sticking it through, y'all. It's so much peace on the other side of stillness. It's so much understanding on the other side of stillness, man. It's so much. It's so carefree. When you quiet that brain down and you shut it down and you allow, just see if you can hear God's voice talking to you, man. A lot of times when you ask for the answer, the Creator will give it to you. But it's two parts to it. When you ask for something, that's the first part, right? But then we got to be prepared to receive said things that we ask for. We got to be prepared to receive the things that we ask for. Because guess what? The Creator is not going to give us anything that we are not prepared to manage. He will give us more tasks. He will give us more tests. But we won't be able to get to the triumph until we are prepared to manage the things that the Creator has got in store for us. That's my time, y'all. We got Jazz Tyler up next with the tap in. Make sure y'all making some time to be still. Start with 5 minutes. I guarantee you it's going to be hard. To just be still, turn your phones off, turn the TVs off for 5 minutes. Sit down, breathe, and let me know what God say to you. I'm out, y'all. This is The Grapevine on the award-winning 101.7 The Truth.

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17: There's some things I want to highlight. That

Good morning. Welcome to the program. Today is Wednesday, August 19th, 2026. It is literally one of my biggest pet peeves, and I know that you all know because I bring it up frequently. Quite honestly, I bring this situation up more frequently than I need to. I really can't stand when people just disregard their garbage and their trash anywhere, on the street, in someone's yard. Just no respect whatsoever for somebody else's property. No respect for keeping where you live clean. It's horrible. And it says a lot about that person. But also, I can tell a lot about a person by how they feel about what some may think is a situation that's trivial. Oh, they just threw a wrapper out of the car window. Oh, what's the big deal? The window just blow it away. For some reason, every piece of trash that has ever been thrown out of any window of any car or anything that's ever been thrown on the ground ends up in my yard. I don't know how it happens, but if anything ever gets thrown outside on the ground in the city of Milwaukee, it ends up in my yard. It ends up against my back fence, and it's horrible. It's horrible. So whenever I see garbage in front of my yard, I always pick it up, and I'm very angry when I have to do that because I'm thinking to myself, somebody could have just put this in the garbage. Sometimes garbage carts, you guys have those neighbors where they don't really know when garbage day is. They just leave their garbage carts just out every single day of the week. And if I see garbage, of course, I'll put trash in, even in my neighbor's yard, because that makes the block look ugly. And I'm fortunate in that I live on a block where it's majority homeowners. We have a few renters, but they're mostly decent folks because they've been long-term renters. But man, oh man, it just infuriates me when people do that. And every spring, we have these neighborhood cleanups. You guys are probably familiar with the one that we had here at 101.7 The Truth for many, many years, sponsored by Tory Lowe. I wonder if Tory Lowe is going to continue his neighborhood cleanups. I know that they probably should continue. And he took great pride in those. And I guess from his perspective, it's a community building exercise. It brings people together because his cleanups are actually pretty diverse. There's a lot of our colleagues and coworkers here when we were with Good Karma Brands, and they'd come out and do their part. It was always embarrassing for me because a lot of times the cleanups, and you all would specify where you would want the Tory Lowe cleanup to take place. Like, we had a website and you could select or enter in an address, or maybe there's a vacant lot, or maybe there's a particular school. I think one year they cleaned up a church parking lot. Baffling to me, because I'd think, wouldn't the parishioners want to keep their house of worship clean? But however, I digress. I was embarrassed because a lot of our colleagues and coworkers, I think they would view participating in the Tory Lowe cleanup, at least this is how I thought they viewed it, as like, oh, I'm going to do my part and help these blacks that can't even pick up garbage in front of their own houses. I took it as such. No one ever said that. No one was ever explicit in saying something that egregious. But it just felt that way. Like, they played their role. They did their part. You know, you can't ever call them racist. Sure, when I'm not racist, I picked up garbage in a black people neighborhood. It just felt that way. Also because I have never been asked to participate in or even seen, and I'm not saying that they don't exist. I have never been requested to clean up garbage in Brookfield or Franklin or Oak Creek or River Hills. We're having a River Hills neighborhood cleanup because you know all this garbage out here in River Hills that tends to pile up after the winter snow melt. I've never seen it, but there's something about us. And I also could say, all right, it's more densely populated in the city of Milwaukee. There's more people. And obviously, if one out of 1,000 people litter, that's still 600 people throwing garbage on the ground. But one out of 1,000 is actually a very low number. But it seems to be concentrated in particular neighborhoods. And it oftentimes seems to be the neighborhoods that are, let me just say, of color. So it's very frustrating to me because it's very, very preventable. But I also think that if you get to know a person, that you're talking to them or whatever, and maybe you hang out with them socially, like you go and do things with this person, you don't really know them until you go to their house and see how they live. And what I have found is that
Some people live in total squalor. Have you ever gone to somebody's house and you just don't even want to sit down? Now, I'm not naming names. Xavier says yes, he's seen people that live like that. We all do. And the part that always gets me, I'm going to make a much larger point today, and I am going to talk about the festival that took place at Brown Deer Park where they left. It was a black festival, and they left it an absolute mess. Like, all of the trash, all of the food, all of the cups and containers from what was supposed to be, and for all intents and purposes, it was a safe and fun event, but they left their garbage all over Brown Deer Park. This was an event that they planned starting back in the wintertime, and it just took place, I believe it was last weekend. And there's a news story on how much garbage was left, and they had six or seven different event organizers. I guess it's a pretty big event that they have annually at Brown Deer Park, but the story is about, like, they didn't pick up any garbage. I'm going to quote the story in a little bit. One of the event organizers said, well, by the time the festival ended, it got dark and we couldn't see the garbage anymore. So essentially, we just left it there. So then a number of volunteers had to come and pick up the garbage from Brown Deer Park.

0: park, and one of the volunteers was just giving their account of just how disgusting it was. Like, they found soiled underwear. Oh, it's so bad. It's so bad. And I'm thinking to myself, isn't this very similar to the garbage that we see just throughout the city of Milwaukee? And I'd like to believe that if you go somewhere else, and I don't know if these people live in Brown Deer now. I'm assuming that some of them do. Maybe some of them don't. But if you live in a place where it's routine for garbage to be thrown on the ground, and maybe you participate in it because you might be thinking to yourself, well, everybody else throws trash on the ground. I think I'm going to do the exact same thing. But if you're going somewhere else, if you're going to a public space, if you're going to a green space, if you're going to a park, and Brown Deer Park is beautiful. In fact, they've got one of those PGA golf courses. In fact, so I got a soft spot for Brown Deer Park. I grew up at that park. I played at that park. When I built my model rockets, me and my dad would go launch my model rockets at Brown Deer Park. I would hang out with my friends at Brown Deer Park. In fact, Tiger Woods turned pro at Brown Deer Park. Tiger was 21. I was 22 years old. And that's when I saw myself as potentially being a black golfer. I assure you, at the age of 51, I am not a black golfer. I'm not a golfer of any race. I get worse. The more I golf, it's the hardest sport I've ever played my entire life. And I end up losing a lot of my golf clubs. Also because I golf with people who are reckless. But it is what it is. So when I saw this story of all this trash that was left behind at Brown Deer Park, obviously I got offended. Dare I say I got triggered, because it makes me so angry. Like, there's zero pride. None. If I'm having an event in a park that's used by everybody, you know, we pay a lot of money to maintain these parks now. A lot of the property tax money got to maintain the parks. We got to spend extra money to keep the damn parks clean. This is horrible. This is embarrassing. As an event organizer, I would go back the next day to make sure the place that I reserved, the permit that I got to have my event, was spotless. In fact, I would leave it just like I found it. But there's also something deeper about the psychology of people. And a moment ago, I was just talking about people who live in complete squalor. What confuses me with those folks is they'll invite you to their house. Maybe it's for the first time. Let's assume that it is. And they don't clean up anything. I'm not OCD clean, but my house is picked up because I never know who may stop by. And I make sure I keep garbage out of my yard because I get, you know, Amazon drivers will come, and some of my biggest listeners, shout out to the people that drive for a living. Like, those are some of my biggest listeners. In fact, I took an Uber home Monday night. And the guy that picked me up, I get in the vehicle, he had 101.7 tuned to his radio. He knew who I was. Kind of embarrassing for me, but, you know, it's cool. So I make sure that my yard doesn't have garbage in it, because the last thing I want is somebody's making a delivery to Sherwin Hughes' house and I got Frito-Lay bags on my yard. It just, that kind of stuff bothers me. So I make sure I keep my yard clean. It doesn't mean I'm happy about having to go pick up somebody else's soda cans and beer bottles and little half pints of Seagram's gin, but I do it just to give the appearance that I try to keep my yard a little bit clean, because, you know, people will talk about you. They got a fascination with talking about me, boy. I've been called everything you could imagine. A Republican. A liberal. Not often a liberal. I've been called gay. That happens pretty frequently. I've been called mean. You name it, I get called it.
1: Mean?
0: Oh, sure. Oh, Sherwin, why are you so mean to Bob? Just sit. I've been real patient with Bob lately. Now I'm just letting Bob just take all the rope he needs to hang himself.
1: You're the nicest man I know.
0: You must know some awful people. But if I'm having somebody come to my house for the first time, that is as clean as my house is probably going to be for a long time, because I want them, first of all, to feel comfortable. I can't feel comfortable if somebody's house is disgusting. And I don't want someone to think, oh, I went to Sherwin's house and it was gross. I don't want that. Like, that's the least that I could possibly do. Like, that's respect, obviously, for myself, how I live. But then also, if I'm showing you my home, like, I might get down to clean the baseboards. You know what I mean? Because some of y'all find dust everywhere. And it also depends on who's coming over. Some of y'all, I don't care. But I'm never going to have a sloppy, disgusting house. But I've also realized that those people that might throw trash on the ground just have a total disregard for a particular type of cleanliness. You also have to worry about, like, their personal hygiene. So that's a whole nother conversation we should have at some point. But it seems that how someone lives, their home, because you know the people that will invite you into their home, and there's dishes in the sink, the bathroom, not the bathroom. You got to clean the bathroom. Bathroom in the kitchen, got to keep it clean. Bedroom, that's okay, because you can just close the bedroom door. Because sometimes I got clothes on the floor. I'll take care of that later. But, you know, bathroom got to be clean. Kitchen has to be clean. Common areas got to be clean. Living room is relatively picked up. I vacuum the floors. I got a little hardwood floors, but I got some carpet. I keep all that stuff done because you never know who might come over. You understand it? But people who live in complete and total filth that are okay with throwing trash on the ground when they're anywhere, doesn't matter where they're at, that's how they feel on the inside, I've come to realize. If your surroundings are full of just mess and garbage and chaos, a lot of times internally, their head is also very discombobulated. They're very disorganized mentally. You can tell a lot about a person, not just by how they live, but the space they invite you to. Because if I'm inviting you or if somebody is inviting you, there's a time in which you are expected. Hey, everybody come on over Sunday at 4:00. It's Wednesday right now. So if I'm inviting people over to my house Sunday at 4:00, I got 4 whole days to clean the crib up, but then when people arrive and my house is a mess, that's probably reflective of just like how I feel on the inside. Now, I know I said a whole bunch, but I'm going to be connecting a bunch of things. I'm going to take a break when I come back. I'm going to talk about this community festival that took place at Brown Deer Park, and for all intents and purposes, at least according to the article, it was a successful festival. Let me do just a real quick side note on this because this is frustrating to me too. It's like now I'm starting to over scrutinize everything that we're saying, everything that we're doing, the standards that we are putting out there in the world as adults, because the children are getting really, really bad examples because we are beside ourselves with the inappropriate behavior of our children. And I'm wondering where they're getting some of this stuff from. I know exactly where they're getting it from. I almost can't blame the kids because the adults are worse because the adults should know better. The standard for black people having a good event, I don't care who gets mad, is nobody got shot. It was a great event. Wait, what? There was no violence. This event was great. Have we descended that low? And I want to answer to this question. Have our standards as black people become so low that if nobody gets shot and there's no fights, that's the standard for a great event? Shouldn't a great event be like somebody won a new car, several people had sex, and somebody found $900 in cash? Like, a great event should be, oh my God, we all got together and no one was murdered. We should do this again sometime. It's literally in the article, like, oh, there was no violence, but you left garbage everywhere. It's so bad, y'all. And I really wish somebody would challenge me on this, that our standard has gotten so low that if there is no violence, it's almost like, oh, what? No one? Not even a stab? No one? You sir, when you mean to tell me ain't nobody even get stabbed? Wow. That's insane to me. There is an issue with MPS discipline. I'm going to wrap all this stuff together because I think it starts very small. And if people are throwing trash on the ground, it could be in front of their house. It could be at an event that they're having at Brown Deer Park. That is a basic lack of discipline. At the very least, it's not even about wanting to be neat, clean, and orderly. It's not even about wanting to leave a beautiful park, a green space that we all pay to maintain, leaving it exactly the way you found it. These people have zero discipline. And some of that is translating into the youth because we have harsher penalties and more suspensions and expulsions of black children because of this lack of discipline that these children exhibit. I'm wrapping all this stuff up. It's us. It's the adults. We're setting bad examples and we're setting low standards. We don't have high academic standards. We have low standards for behavior. And even what makes a successful event is one in which no one was killed or there was no fighting. We are so much better than this. We're going to discuss it today. You're listening to The Truth with Sherwin Hughes on 101.7 FM. I'll be right back.
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A Milwaukee community festival, it says. It's created to bring people together. Is facing criticism after volunteers say they spent hours cleaning trash and debris from Brown Deer Park the following day. So I am going to propose, because I'm sick of just complaining about stuff and not proposing any solutions. We need a resolution. That's the song that I play to get. See what I did there? I'm very witty. This has a very simple fix. Now I'm going to get into the details of the story. But if you reserve a picnic area at any Milwaukee County park, and I'm speaking from Milwaukee County because I don't really care about Waukesha County. They can handle Waukesha things, and Washington County can handle Washington County things. I also know that I'm not reading stories in the Milwaukee Journal Sentinel about parks in Waukesha County or Washington County or Ozaukee County where there's a whole bunch of trash that's left after the white people have a 4th of July festival. So I'm going to talk about Milwaukee County, if that's okay with the court. If it pleases the court. If, because somebody has to get the permit, you have to pay for the permit. I think you even need like a separate alcohol permit if you want to have drinking. At least that's how it used to be. You'd buy a permit and then you pay this fee and it allows you to rent areas, picnic areas in Milwaukee County parks. But then once you have the liquor permit, you can bring beer and wine, whatever the case may be. But either way, somebody's got to be responsible for that permit. Somebody signs off on it. Somebody says, oh no, this is my event. I'll pay the fee. I'll sign the permit. If trash is left behind, the person who signed the permit, the person who's saying, oh no, I'm responsible, this is my event,

0: And if they leave trash, oh, we'll clean the trash up. But you're going to pay for it. If it costs, I don't know, you pay 10 people $20 an hour. That's $200 per hour. 10 people making 20 bucks an hour, and it takes them 10 hours to clean up. You're going to get a bill for $2,000. That'll get your mind right. Or we will suspend your park permit privileges until you pay that $2,000. Oh, you don't want to pay it? You don't want to pay, because I don't know if you can write a citation for that. But how about this? We'll find out where you live. We'll put it on your property taxes. So you can have an event at a park, but if you don't clean it up, it's going to get cleaned up, but you're going to pay for it. I think that that's a simple solution, because it's so much easier to even bring your own trash receptacles, because one of the event organizers said they asked for additional like garbage, like bins, and they didn't get the bins, but they were provided with trash bags. That's good enough. And because you don't have actual bins, doesn't mean you just throw the garbage on the ground. It is so frustrating, because this behavior is so low level, yet we as people and as a community want so much. We require so much. We ask for so much. We need more services and we need more resources. And I don't doubt that at all. But if we are exhibiting these kinds of behaviors, I can actually understand why somebody would say, screw those people. We're not giving them anything. No more resources, no more services. And these are adults. These are not children, because I looked at the pictures. These is grown folks. Some of them got more gray than me. And that's a lot of gray. I think I've gotten grayer doing radio. Be careful, Xavier. It'll gray up pretty fast not dealing with these people that be calling and texting in and stuff.
1: You know, it's funny. I have a couple gray hairs that started popping up on top of my head.
0: That's all right. Embrace them. You earned them.
1: Yeah, I'm looking forward to being a silver fox.
0: Ain't nothing wrong with it. I'm going to tell you what this summer has been. I'm going to write a book about this summer.
1: Oh, yeah?
0: Oh, sure.
1: It's been that legendary?
0: 9.7 out of 10.
1: It's been a pretty good summer for me, too. Yep. Not as wild as last summer.
0: You can't have wild summers every summer. You know what I mean? You need a couple chilled out, laid back summers. Because then you appreciate the wild ones even more. Because if wild is your default, you know what I mean? Because then you got to go further and further and further and further and more extreme. And then next thing you know, you're in prison.
1: Yeah, it's true. That's true.
0: Now, one of the people behind the Friends and Family Fest is acknowledging organizers could have done better, while also saying they did not simply pack up and leave the mess behind. See, the event took place over the weekend in Brown Deer Park and was peaceful and successful, according to Family and Friends Fest organizers. Organizers stressed they spent months planning with the Milwaukee County Parks and attained all the proper permits to conduct the event. Just a little side note on that. And do not get this Family and Friends Fest confused with Truth Family Fest, which will be taking place this Saturday at Riverside University High School from 11 a.m. until 2 p.m. And we're going to be there from 11 to 2, and I'm going to be broadcasting and have all the vendors are going to be there and all the resource tables are going to be there. It's going to be many, many different things. Come on out. We're going to have some entertainment. Someone might be dancing. I don't know. Someone might be doing the inchworm and breakdancing. I don't know what's going to happen. You never know. But I promise you this. When Truth Family Fest is done at 2 o'clock, there will be nothing on the ground. There will be no potato chip bags. There will be no blunt wrappers and tobacco guts. There won't be any of that stuff left. It's very easy. Have a lot of respect, or some respect, or a modicum of respect for somebody else's space. Aren't we worried about getting judged? We need to start shaming people again. Shame used to be a real big thing. Oh, my God, who was here? Who had this party? It's disgusting. Oh, Johnny and Billy and Susie and Travis. Shame them. Reputation used to mean something. It really did. Are we living in a world where reputation means nothing? Don't you want to have a solid reputation? Do you want to be known for someone who is gross and disgusting and leaving squalor behind? Like, it's real simple stuff. Like, where did this stuff go? Am I just getting old? Because I look at the world and I just shake my head everywhere. You know, why are people doing?
1: We're living in the late stages of capitalism.
0: Oh, here you go. The late stages. late stage, early stage, mid stage. I ain't got nothing to do with somebody not finding the garbage.

0: can. I don't care if it's early stage socialism, communism, Taoism, religiousism. I don't care what it puts garbage in a garbage can. It's the simplest gesture. You know what I'll do sometimes? If there's no place to throw away any garbage, I just keep it in my pocket till I get home. Or I put it in the car. I got all sorts of little cubby holes in the Tesla. I said, oh, I don't have anywhere to throw this away. I just put it in a cubby hole in the Tesla. And then I get home and I open up my City of Milwaukee trash bin. I think somebody switched my trash bin with their trash bin. Because where I live, you put it on like by the sidewalk. Put it by the curb. Not in the street, but you put your garbage bin in, and the garbage men come mysteriously on whichever day they choose. And they come and get your garbage. And sometimes my bin is not exactly where I left it. It's like a house down sometimes, or it's in front of my neighbor's driveway. And I can tell that the bin is not my bin because my bin didn't smell bad. The bin that I have now is disgusting. Like somebody threw a body away in it.
1: But oh, whatever. They just switched it. They're like, I don't like that smell.
0: Maybe they did. But you know you're supposed to clean your trash bins out, they say. I've never done that in 22 years because I don't have to, because my garbage is neatly tied up in a big hefty bag. The event took place over the weekend in Brown Deer Park and was peaceful and successful, according to Family and Friends Fest organizers. Organizers stressed they spent months planning with the Milwaukee County Parks and attained all proper permits to conduct the event. Friends of Brown Deer Park, a volunteer group that regularly gives its time to clean and care for the park, posted photos showing trash, food, balloons, and other debris scattered throughout portions of the park after the third annual Family and Friends Fest. This morning, we encountered an absolutely disgusting mess left all over the hurling field and playground from a, quote, family event held here yesterday. This is from the Friends of Brown Deer Park. They put a social media post with these pictures that are just absolutely filthy. They left the damn balloons at the park. You got to take the balloons with you. Somebody took the time to blow up the balloons. The kids got to take the balloons with them. They left the damn balloons on the ground. The people who reserved these areas lied about the numbers who would be attending. Hundreds descended yesterday and left trash far worse than anything we've ever encountered. It took four of us a combined total of 11 hours to clean up, and the park staff were still carrying everything off after we left. The group made some attempt to bag the trash, some of the trash, but the entire area was littered with balloons, hot coals dumped in multiple places on the grass, metal and wooden stakes, plates, cups, most plastic cups smashed to create shards, utensils, liquor, beer bottles, cans, games, clothing, including soiled underwear, confetti, and more. They drove cars all over the field and through the playground, including the mulched areas under the equipment for children. An unbelievable amount of food was thrown all over. The final thing to note is how much unopened food, snacks, beverages, and party supplies were also left behind. This group must have plenty of money to throw away along with their trash. And they show these pictures. It is so embarrassing. What is this right here? What is this? Is that a whole propane tank? Okay. Why don't we do this? Take a break. Come back. Grab a telephone call on the other side. Somebody named Waukesha is calling. Oh, okay. Al from Sherman. That's odd that it says Waukesha. All right, we'll talk to Al from Sherman Park. Al from Sherman Park, I hope you keep Sherman Park clean, because Sherman Park it's not always spotless now, because if you have Sherman Park in your name, Al, you better be out there making sure it ain't no blunt rappers out there, Buster. 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I'll be back shortly.
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We're talking about an event that took place last weekend, a friends and family fest that was at Brown Deer Park, and there was a tremendous amount of garbage, food, supplies, even unopened food, items of clothing, including soiled underwear left at the park. And there's a group called Friends of Brown Deer Park that did go and clean up everything that was left behind. And they also posted pictures on their Friends of Brown Deer Park social media pages. And it's just, it's really, really embarrassing. And so via the YouTube chat, Marlena says suspending park permit privileges is not going to work because they'll just have someone else secure the park permit next time. Glad you brought that up, Marlena, because we need to think through this. And a county supervisor can put together an ordinance, and this joker will pass this county board. And I know the chairwoman, Marcelia Nicholson. Sorry, Marcy. She got married, too, so she's got another last name. I think Nicholson Bovell. She's just collecting last names. Shout out to Marcy, the chairwoman of the county board, who will be acting county executive if David Crowley gets elected governor. We'll talk about that another time. But I think that this ordinance would, because it makes sense. If you get a permit and you reserve a picnic area or park space at any Milwaukee County park, and if you leave trash, you're going to be responsible for cleaning it up day of, or you're going to get fined and we'll suspend your park permit privileges. But here's the thing. Suspend the event so you can get another person to get the permit, okay? You find another person. But the event will be suspended. Doesn't matter who gets the damn permit. You're going to have to call the event something different. And they probably wouldn't want to do that because if it's called the third annual Friends and Family event, they probably want to call it that for the fourth.

0: fourth and the fifth and the sixth annual. But if they have a track record of leaving trash behind, then you suspend the entire event. You got to wonder, what if they would have rented a space in Waukesha County or Washington County? How are the folks out there? I just don't want people thinking that you can disrespect Milwaukee, because we get enough disrespect as it is. We get disrespected because I think people are jealous of all the amenities here. I think the people are jealous because, you know, Milwaukee is a black city. It is. This is our city. I know it's hard for us to like conceptualize that and to internalize it, but it's our city. It is. We are the plurality race in this city, and I want it to be reflective of the best of who we are. That's an urban area, and that comes with a lot of problems, and we don't exactly have political disagreement with some of our more conservative counterparts in the Wisconsin State Legislature, but there are things that we can do to promote a better image of this city, because Milwaukee is a black city. And I know that we don't want to take responsibility for that, but I think that we should, because it could be something that we can be proud of. There's nothing stopping us from being a premier upper Midwestern town with a plurality of African Americans. We should have higher standards for everything, because this is our city. And as time goes on, it's going to be more and more our city, including taking responsibility for some of the problems, because we're going to get to a point. We can't blame white folks no more. Can't blame. They're gone. They're good. We're out of here. We're not dealing with it. Be three white people left in the city of Milwaukee. We're going to blame them for everything. Discipline disparities in NPS, going to blame them for police brutality. People don't even want to be cops anymore in the city of Milwaukee. Pretty soon, we're going to run everybody away, and it's going to be us. We're going to find them three white people. We're going to blame them for everything. Separation, segregation, racism, slavery. And when the last three white people leave, who are we going to blame then? I guess we'll have to start blaming the light-skinned blacks. Xavier, you're on deck. Let's talk to Al from Sherman Park. Hi, Al from Sherman Park. How are you?
1: Hey, how you doing, Sherwin?
0: I don't know what you laughing at, buddy. Ain't nothing funny today, Jack.
1: Don't blame Xavier.
0: Not yet. Soon.
1: Hey, you got to be petty like me and paint your house numbers on your trash can. And then you see it down the street, you go grab it. That's how petty I am.
0: People sure do that. That's right. I always thought it was kind of tacky, but you call it petty. Fair enough.
1: No, I get tired of having to call the city to replace my carts because somebody else done took mine because theirs is full, or the city didn't take theirs because they had the wrong materials in there. That irritates the heck out of me.
0: Are they free? So if I call for an additional trash bin, do I have to pay for it or they give it to me?
1: No, they're free, but it takes a while.
0: Okay.
1: You might be cartless for a week or so.
0: It takes a month for me to fill a trash bin anyway. So I'm just wondering.
1: Yeah, I don't. A lot. Yeah, I kind of feel your pain there. Now, we had a couple of events in the last year at the Brown Deer. What was it, the boathouse? And then we had a birthday party at the golf clubhouse. But we always clean up, you know, especially when we had a family event. We're picking up our trash, cleaning up the tables, putting it in the garbage, and nobody leaves until that's all picked up. So I think it's a matter of pride and discipline. And one of the things I think that we're being sold in our community is that pride and discipline is a white thing. And I think it's nonsense, because when you hear stories about people complaining you can't wear bonnets and slippers and do-rags to class, that's not our culture. Our culture is not lack of discipline, but we've been told by others that our culture is lack of discipline and pride and civility. I reject those messages. I don't know. What's your thought on it?
0: I hope that we don't equate cleanliness and discipline with them, because they, in some cases, are filthier and less disciplined than us. It's just that they get away with it. So I really hope we don't think that being clean and cleaning up after yourself and having pride in space is something that's associated with them folks, because them folks are the wrong example. But I don't know. It could be. I do know when it comes to appearance, because I come from an era where it doesn't matter what you did, you left the house looking at least halfway decent, because you never knew who you were going to run into. And my parents used to tell me, because I used to go

0: Sunday best. You wouldn't catch a black woman out there in 1963 going across the Edmund Pettus with her hair in rollers. She got her hair done. She had her pearls on. She had on her heels, about to march to her death. We had so much pride in who we were. It seems like some of it is gone, and I say we bring it back.
1: And I don't know how we bring it back and instill it in the young people, because I think there is something that tells us, as long as we're rebellious, we're proud black folks. But sometimes rebellion is, we still need to have some pride in our rebellion. How about that? You can rebel and still have pride.
0: Fair
1: and
0: enough.
1: Civility and discipline. Okay. So anyway, the part that I don't get about trash is people throwing the diapers out in the street, and then the liquor bottles. What is that about? I'll go up every week and I'll find at least two or three liquor bottles thrown up on the sidewalk. Crown Royal, beer. I don't get it. Anyway, have a good day.
0: You too. Thank you very much. The other one is, I want y'all to be mindful of this, because the trash that you see is reflective of what is actually going on. So diapers, gross, right? Thank God I don't see those very often, because I'd have a fit. But baby wipes. You guys ever just see like little cloth baby wipes? You know what that is? That's prostitution. If there are baby wipes, but there's no diapers, that is a woman of the night cleaning herself between clients. And this, the prostitution is not what you think it is, where it's just, I mean, sometimes the hoes be on a stroll. There's a street. It used to be Lisbon. The hoes just be out there strolling. I think the hoes might still be out there early in the morning, late at night. Winter, spring, summer,
2: so
0: fall.
2: Good.
0: Oh, yeah. Tastes good. No, it doesn't. Don't. You gotta be careful. But it'll just be a woman who'll just hop into a person's car, even on a side street. They're not always on main roads. And then they'll do their business, and then she'll clean up and just throw the baby wipe out on the... That's a biohazard, by the way. And whenever I see those, the profanity that comes out of my mouth... I was listening a little bit to the morning show, and they were talking about road rage. I have many different types of rages. I do have trash rage. I get angry. Like, why are y'all throwing this stuff in my yard? Whatever do to y'all? I get up early in the morning. I try to talk to the black folks. I try to level set. I try to demystify politics. Oh, wait until I get to this story about what the Trump administration is doing to reverse disciplinary policy changes at MPS. I had to read this story 3 times. I feel silly, because this other day I was like, oh, well, Trump's president, nothing is different. Oh, it's about to change. You're about to see something exceptionally, exceptionally profound change in how black students are disciplined. This also leads us to our daily YouTube poll question. Are black students unfairly disciplined in schools? Because, you know, yesterday we had a conversation about, well, probably some everything we had a conversation about yesterday, but how we should handle fighting when kids, you know, start these, I don't know, street takeovers, and they fight because they fought at State Fair. Some of the things that you all suggested were overwhelmingly harsh, the worst of which, and this is common whenever I talk about, okay, if black teenagers are causing a disruption, first and foremost, we're going to hear, hold the parents responsible. So give the parents a ticket, which I suppose in some cases is reasonable. But then people went as far as to say, oh, if they're on Section 8, take their housing. If they receive food assistance, take away their food stamps if their children are unruly and acting up in public. So the things, if you listen very carefully, the things that black people will say, if you ask us what the consequences should be when other black people are lacking discipline, and when their children are misbehaving and fighting and ruining public spaces for other people, what we say goes much further than even what a white racist would do. And if you have the conversation long enough, black people love the death penalty. Oh, we love it. But we also are on intimate terms with death. Death is our friend. Hell, I'm going to a funeral on Saturday. It'd be my third funeral.

0: I've been to in 8 months. So just people, just black folks die just on accident, on purpose, car accidents, heart attacks, you name it. I'm going to take a break, come back, talk to Phil on the other side. I see you, Phil. We're going to get to you in just a second. The Truth with Sherwin Hughes will be back shortly.
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0: Reginald says, put the fire hoses on those disruptors. We went out to dinner for my brother's birthday on Sunday. He wanted to go to Olive Garden. I'm like, cool. He said, sure, and if I had the chance to do it all over again, start over, he's like, I'd be a revolutionary. I'm like, bro, what is you revolting against, G? Parents bought you a damn near new car when you turned 16. You grew up in Brown Deer and you got a college degree. Like, what? It's fine. Don't worry about it. Don't. Let's talk to Phil. Hi, Phil. How are you?
1: I'm okay. How are you doing, Sherwin?
0: I'm doing all right. What's on your mind, buddy?
1: Hey, about that garbage cart thing. I learned this when I was, I had some rentals. And you get one garbage cart per single family house. A duplex, you get two. And you also the same for recycle. Now, if you order an extra cart, you have to let them know that your other cart is missing or broken. Because if you look at your water bill and you got an extra cart, it's in little bitty writing. They charge you for that extra cart each water period. So every 3 months, you're paying for that extra cart. So you got to make sure that you get rid of the old one. And like the other gentleman said, I mark mine with like a paint color because they'll take it down the alley somewhere and then they'll use yours and then you end up with none or you end up with a broken one. So that's what I wanted to let you know.
0: Thank you, Phil. Useful information. So maybe I will spray paint. Sherwin's cart. You N-words. No, don't say that. Milwaukee Community Festival, created to bring people together, is facing criticism after volunteers say they spent hours cleaning trash and debris from Brown Deer Park the following day. Now, one of the people behind Family and Friends Fest is acknowledging organizers could have done better while also saying they did not simply pack up and leave the mess behind. I got a problem with that because that's zero accountability and responsibility for the garbage that they absolutely left because there are pictures there. It's been photographed. It's been documented. It's like, oh, yeah, we could have did a better job. You know, it was getting late. It got dark. People started going home. Nobody wanted to clean up. Like, take responsibility for it. And this is a whole different conversation. Now one of the people behind Friends and Family Fest is acknowledging organizers could have done better. Like, are you serious? Done better? Like, oh, yeah, we should have cleaned it up. And as the event organizer, because if your name is on the event, because, like, now I'm going to associate this event with just, oh, they're going to leave garbage behind. Let's see if we can squeeze Curtis in before we take a break. Curtis, you're on 101.7 The Truth. How are you?
2: Hey, good morning. So I work for the city. And you are allowed two garbage carts per unit, and you can have unlimited recycling. You can order as many as you want. No charge.
0: Really?
2: Yes, sir.
0: Thank you, Curtis. We got all sorts of information going on about the garbage carts. We appreciate you clearing it up for us.
2: Hey, can I say one thing?
0: Yes.
2: For everyone listening, please do not flip propane tanks or any combustible tanks in the garbage. I was blown up a couple weeks ago, and I would like you guys to at least not put that stuff in there.
0: Curtis, did somebody record that? I think I saw footage of you getting blown up.
2: Yeah, it was everywhere, dude. Everywhere.
0: Curtis, and it sounds like you're back to work right now. You on a garbage truck right now?
2: I absolutely am.
0: All right, Curtis, you be careful out there now.
2: Oh, yes. I'll check everything now. I just wanted to share that information with everybody. Thank you.
0: All right, thank you, Curtis. Yo, Curtis got blew up. Like, I saw the footage. It exploded. And Curtis, is he on the truck today? He was like, you can't stop me with one blow up.
3: Yeah, we played that footage on the morning show.
0: Did you really?
3: Yep. I saw him get blown up.
0: Y'all ain't even right. Why y'all try to blow up Curtis? Curtis is nice. Curtis out here picking up y'all's garbage. Y'all try to kill Curtis with a propane tank. Don't you have to return a propane tank? Because isn't there a deposit? You can't keep a propane tank. What is happening? Curtis is like, I'm going back to work. I'm risking life and limb. Listen, shout out to sanitation workers, because if it was not for them, So when the garbage sanitation workers went on strike in Memphis, like, that was an effective kind of boycott, because you let Milwaukee go without sanitation workers for 1 month, it'll be rat roding city. The Truth with Sherwin Hughes will be back for hour two.
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0: welcome to Hour 2 of The Truth with Sherwin Hughes. The people that were involved in the organizing of the Friends and Family Fest at Brown Deer Park are listening. They're going to be mad at me. But I'm trying to bring shame back. There probably was a time where people would be embarrassed if their event ended up an hour's worth of topic on Black Talk Radio. You would think they would say, oh, no, how terrible. We should be ashamed of ourselves. Next year, we're going to clean up. They barely even took responsibility for it. In fact, you know what? I want to finish reading the article. Like, I had to stop so many times because there's so, like, every sentence of every paragraph of the article is more infuriating. Because the park is an absolute mess. And one of the organizers was like, oh, yeah, I guess we could have done better. What? That's a basic minimum, and it should be a requirement. I've never rented a picnic area before, but I've gone to plenty. Like, isn't there some fine print somewhere that you got to clean this stuff up or you'll be fine? Is there even a Milwaukee County ordinance where you can fine somebody or hold them responsible? Because I'm all for, if somebody doesn't want to clean up their event, cool, but you're going to pay for somebody else to clean it up, and it's going to be a hell of a lot more expensive. Or, ooh, I got one. You want to rent a picnic area? $17,000 deposit. You get your deposit back when we go and inspect the area, and if it's clean, you get your deposit back. You want to rent a picnic area? Oh, you do? Give us your firstborn. Actually, no. Keep your firstborn, because far too many people would be willing to sacrifice their firstborn. Fine them. Not going to clean up. Fine. Okay. Somebody will clean it up. And we're going to pay them, whoever this cleaning service is, a lot of money, and you're going to be charged. The group says four Friends of Brown Deer Park volunteers spent a combined 11 hours cleaning. Its social media posts also raised concerns about debris and hot coals left behind after the gathering. This is going to relate to how young people are disciplined. So if there are adults and if there are parents who, I'm assuming, put this event on, this is not a kids event. I mean, there are kids there, but there were adults that signed the contracts and rented the space. And if children see that undisciplined kind of behavior, do you wonder where the lack of discipline stems from when these kids are in school? But then we have this whole thing we got to unravel. And as Black folks, we got to be honest about some things. Look, I get it, right? Systemic oppression, institutional, structural racism at every single epoch in American history. Some barrier has been erected. And every time we make progress, it seems that even our politics turns away from Black progress. The other political party will erect more barriers. Just when we jump through one hoop, here comes four more. Like, I get it. It's a struggle. We have to work really, really hard. We walk into some of these rooms and we have to go above and beyond to even be credible. I know it, y'all. Trust me, I do. But at the end of the day, if you take all that away, this is just the cross that we bear as Black people. It comes along with it. But also, when we win and we accomplish, the glory is so much sweeter because you are doing it for history. You are setting a tone that, listen to me when I tell you this, no matter what they throw at us, ooh, because they tried everything. They tried it all. We still come out victorious. They cannot stop us. Right now, it seems like we are stopping ourselves. I'm going to ask a real simple question. It should be rhetorical. As much as you may hate the system, and I'm sure some of y'all even hate capitalism, which is confusing to me because Black people love money and we love entrepreneurship. We love making profit because sometimes, you know, if you're Black and talented, white folks will come for you because you make them look bad. You make them look lazy and you make them look mediocre. Ooh, they hate that. So sometimes we just leave corporate America and we start our own corporate America. We start our own little businesses. Shout out to all the people that do that. But then even if you want loans and resources for your business, if you're Black, you got to jump through more hoops and hurdles than anybody else does. So I get it. But at the end of the day, can you behave? Can you behave? Can you act like a normal, rational human being? Can you get into a disagreement with somebody and not yell and scream and cuss them out? Can you keep your tone the same, even if you have been wrong? Can you debate an issue without getting in your feelings? Can you behave? Can you carry yourself with a level of maturity, not just fit for an adult, but fit for a child to watch and learn from? This should be a rhetorical question. Can you behave with all the oppression and all the racism and all the white folks that are clearly trying to kill you? Table salt will kill more black people than white people will, just to let you know. I don't care how many cops kill black people. Not exercising is going to kill dramatically more. So just want to throw that out there in case we want to blame something on our death. French fries, which are delicious. I like crinkle cut, but let me tell you the ultimate. The waffle fry. Because the waffle fry. Hey, no. You don't like waffle fries?
1: They're okay, but they're not the ultimate.
0: First of all, look at the just the pure surface area of the waffle fry. Because I like to dip. I like to dip things. I like sauces. I like dipping. The waffle fry has got, and then the sauce, it can get all up in the holes. And you can fully sauce your seasoned waffle fry. I'm going to give you all a little hack, even though I shouldn't. I got to stop revealing my places. I go to certain places. Oh, like yesterday during the storm, I wasn't at home. I was in the streets. I was at Club Charlie's. All their furniture blew away. And my stupid ass parked a Tesla under a tree. And it was raining so bad because right when the tornado touched down in West Dallas, some of that wind was blowing eastward. And it's just leaves and sticks and branches flying off the damn tree and all the furniture at Charlie's. The umbrellas was blowing away because they got patio furniture. And I feel bad because the poor server, the waitress girl, she put on her like a windbreaker. And then she almost got blown away. And we all standing inside Club Charlie's looking at her out the window like, oh, I hope she makes it. Nobody tried to help her. So the white girl gave up. She's like, I'm not bringing all these umbrellas in here. And stuff just started blowing down the street. And I'm thinking to myself, my Tesla's going to get crushed by a tree because I parked under a tree. It was all right, though. I just had a stick on my hood, just a branch. Not even a branch. Just like a stick fell on it. A big stick, but it was okay. Be careful out there, ladies and gentlemen. Luis Vasquez. Is this him? He looks black. Let me look at his hair texture. You know, we got to look at determining factors. So he looks Afro-Latino. Y'all confuse me with that. Black African-American, black Afro-Latino, white Hispanic, white non-Hispanic. Listen, pick a side, y'all. Come on. Why are you adding? Can we get back to the waffle fries just for a second? I don't like how you responded. So here's what you do. You go to, I can't say the name. Damn. We're also going to be starting back our segments with Visit Milwaukee, or I'm going to be forced to tell y'all all the fun places to go. But I got to separate. There's places that I know of that I'm familiar with that I think you all would enjoy, and I might promote and talk about those. But then there's the places that I go to, and I love y'all so much. You have no idea, how much I love you guys, but I don't want to see you when I'm in the street. I don't. If I run into you, cool. But I'm not gonna. You're not invited. Catch me if you can. If you see me out, you see me out, but I'm not telling you where I'm going. I learned that lesson the hard way. But there's a particular place that I believe has the best waffle fry one could ever get. Okay? It's supreme. It's a superb waffle fry. Now, here's what they do, though. They also have regular French fries, and then you can get truffle fries. I like truffle. That's next level right there. That's sophistication. And so here's what they have. They have the regular French fries, which are just like the regular, normal McDonald's cut French fries. Nah, they're mid. But then you can get those regular French fries with truffle seasoning and like a dusting of Parmesan cheese. They will make you fight someone. They will make you leave garbage at Brown Deer Park. That's how good these fries are, okay? But then they have the waffle fries. And the waffle fries, just they're seasoned waffle fries. So I said to the server one day, and I go to this place not often, but consistently. I said, waitress lady, She said, yes. I said, lean in close. She said, ooh. I said, oh, not like that, freak. I said, what if we experimented with something? She's like, I like to experiment. I was like, ma'am, you're taking this too far. I said, can we put the truffle oil and the Parmesan cheese on the waffle fry? She was like, what? Let me find out for you, sir. And they brought out my food. I had them waffle fries with that truffle oil and that Parmesan cheese on them. And then they give you like this peppercorn ranch to dip it in. I immediately started cursing. And so that every time I go there, that's what I get. And Xavier over here, you don't even like waffle fries.
1: They're not the ultimate. On average, okay. You're giving an exception to the rule. On average, waffle fries are pretty average. You're just your example is a extraordinary, you know, example. It's an exception to the rule. Now, if you're looking for a great fry, you know, you're going to go to my great fry is I'll say for.
0: Better say some
1: five
0: superior.
1: Guys. I'll say Five Guys. They're
0: too greasy and they're like a flimsy. I like a crispy fry.
1: Well, yeah. If they've done right, so if you get them, if the person isn't lazy and they take them out too early and they're all soggy, but if you get them done the right way, properly with the Cajun seasoning on it, it's a wrap.
0: I know they give you a lot of them. You never need to order a large fry from Five Guys because you can get whatever small offering they have, and they just fill the bag, and a bag would be so greasy. I don't like seeing the grease. I mean, I know it's going to be delicious, but I was like, ooh, my arteries are going to look like that. But Five Guys is expensive.
1: Yes.
0: You get you a hamburger. Well, you got to put all the toppings, I think, are free. So you get you a double and get you some fries, get you a drink. You're getting close to $25.
1: Yeah, burger and fries about $20.
0: That's insane to me. I remember when McDonald's cheeseburgers were 39 or 49 cents. I remember you could spend $5 at Taco Bell and have more food than you can eat. Fast food prices are absolutely insane. It used to be cheap.
1: Yeah, no, Taco Bell is ridiculous. You get you get the nachos and a couple tacos and you're at like $20.
0: Mm-mm.
1: That's insane.
0: I'd rather go to Solito Lindo and get my cheese and onion enchiladas and rice and the beans and unlimited chips and salsa for $16. I'm happy as a camper.
1: Where's that at?
0: South Second and National.
1: Okay, not too far.
0: That's my spot. And I know y'all have your own Mexican spots. There's so much good Mexican food. I'm not a food truck person. Some of y'all swear by these food trucks. I guess there's one that's in Wauwatosa. This on like 68th and State Street. They park in front of two grocery stores, a Metro Market, and then there's a Metcalf's, which used to be a Century. There's a taco truck. I don't like taco trucks because if you get sick, they can just drive away.
1: Yeah.
0: You know what I mean? You ain't going to find them no more. They'll just hop town on you. I like an established brick and mortar restaurant. I don't want my food out of a truck.
1: You don't ever go to those taco trucks right over there? Right off of Kilbourn, where they'd be playing the jazz by that place. You know what I'm talking about?
0: Nope. Kilbourn. Yeah. I know they got a food truck. They got the Zocalo, the food truck park. I ain't never been over there.
1: I'm talking about the one.

0: Hillborn.
1: Yeah, it happens on Wednesdays. Only on Wednesdays. They play jazz like right across the street from the Marcus Performing Arts Center.
0: Nope. I'm not. My downtown, I'm only in the third ward. I don't really hang out nowhere else downtown.
1: Well, yeah, today it'll be, you know, they have it during the afternoon. They have a whole bunch of food trucks and jazz playing and stuff.
0: Aren't we due for a night market?
1: Yeah, pretty soon. I didn't get an email today, so I don't think there is one.
0: It's because they canceled last month, right? What month is this? It's August? I think they canceled July. So we should be due for a night market.
1: Are you going to go? Are you afraid they're going to be fighting? Which only happened one time.
0: Yeah, right. No.
1: I've been in a night market for a long time.
0: They fought every night market damn near last year at the end. Always girls. No, I'm not. I asked y'all to do one thing for me. I asked y'all not to fight at Bastille Days. Who fights at a French festival? You think the French people, because it's their revolution, you think if somebody going to be fighting at Bastille Days, it's going to be the French people.
1: According to our caller, the night market is tonight.
0: Look at that. Glad that they let us know that, because they start blocking off the street. So when we leave here, traffic gets all rearranged. Look at that. Well, now I got a decision to make. It's supposed to rain tonight. What's the weather going to be like?
1: I'm not sure. I think it's supposed to be just overcast.
0: When I night market, I do it differently than most. And I'm surprised that they even have allowed it. So it takes place on a couple of streets, Wisconsin Avenue, King Drive. Those are the main streets that it's on. And then I think that there's a little section where the food trucks are. I think that's 2nd Street, okay? 2nd in Wisconsin. So there's vendors set up going east and west, both sides of the street on Wisconsin Avenue. And they have these areas that are like reserved for vendor tents. And they sell all sorts of stuff. You can get the jewelry and the trinkets. So you can get all the little things. The many local vendors that have their different wares for sale. But every now and again, there'll be a gap between vendor tents. Maybe a vendor didn't show up, or there was a spot that was reserved for a vendor tent and no vendor rented that particular spot. So here's what we do. We bring some chairs. We bring a cooler. Bring our own drinky drink. Bring a little speaker. So we got our own music. So we over here, we posted up. We in the middle of the action, Jack. We right there on Wisconsin Avenue. We got our little chairs. And so then our friends will come by. And, hey, you want to sit down? You want to make you a drinky drink? And we just out there kicking it. Just people watching. That's how we night market. Probably frowned upon, but I didn't see anything that said I couldn't do all that stuff. And then we will come in here. It's a good Karma Brands because they got the ice machine. So if we need more ice for the cooler, we just come upstairs and we get the ice. And then we go back down to the streets. I don't know.
1: That's probably frowned upon now.
0: I ain't see no signs. You got to tell me explicitly. If I don't see a sign, then I'm going to do what I'm going to do until they decide they want to come up with a rule to prevent me from having fun. Because of Sherwin-Hughes, you are no longer allowed. But also, you can't keep track of it because the 3rd Street Market Hall is packed. Because you got people that are in here that'll buy drinks in here and then take them out there. I'm just bringing my own. I'm bringing my Tito's and my mixers. Got to have your seltzers. Got to have a little Mio. Bring you a little Crystal Light. Bring you a little cranberry juice. You got to have your own little drinky drink.
1: You be dug in there, huh?
0: You already know.
1: Jeez. Just
0: like, sit there for just hanging out, kicking it, relaxing.
1: Really?
0: Oh, yeah.
1: Just watching people.
0: Yeah, so, was it last year? What year is this? This is 26? I don't think I went much last year, but in 2024, the Truth used to get VIP access because they got a little VIP, little courtyard over by the federal building. And so we would start there, and then we would migrate over to our little area we had reserved. But that was back when the Truth had strong representation. Now everybody is scattered, so we don't. It wasn't quite the same after last year, after they started disbanding our group. Started firing people quitting. When did you start here, Xavier? What year?
1: I started here, what?
0: 23 maybe? It's two,
1: no, like 24? At the beginning of 25. So
0: Oh, hell.
1: Or maybe the end of 24.
0: You just got here, basically.
1: Yeah. I mean, when I first started here, I was just doing the sports stuff. So I wasn't even meant to be producing the shows. I was just only doing the sports stuff. But here I am now.
0: Look at that. Now you made it to the top.
1: Yeah.
0: All right. Take a break, come back. there are some documented disparities in how black students are disciplined in the Milwaukee public school system. And it seems there is documentation and data that shows if you look at the race of the student, the disciplinary action taken against them is different, with race being a variable, meaning if a white student commits an offense and a black student commits the same, this is where it gets gray, or similar offense, the black student is much more likely to be suspended or expelled. And this is documented. So it shows an actual racial disparity in discipline. So I'm going to give you the statistics of how many black students there are in MPS, at least when this consent decree was created. A consent decree, basically a lawsuit saying you got to change your ways because it's unfair and it's racist, and we can prove it with documentation and data that the district is unfairly and more punitively punishing black students, and you have a certain amount of years to clear this up. This actually started with the Obama administration. His Department of Justice and his Department of Education noticed some of these disparities in discipline with MPS, and they required them to clean it up. Well, now that Trump is here, the district will be able to go back to unfairly disciplining black children because, I'm going to leave you with this, and I'm going to take a break. We're going to get into it. But also, I'm trying to talk about where the lack of discipline comes from. And if you got a bunch of adults throwing garbage in a park, trust me, that stuff can have an influence on the kid, right? Because picking up garbage is a matter of discipline. It's not just cleanliness. It's not just respect. It's discipline. The Trump administration says it is racist to look at racial disparities in discipline, meaning if you change policies because black children are getting disciplined unfairly because they're black, the Trump administration is saying that in and of itself is racist because you are looking at race in determining different types of discipline. So now the district can go back to disciplining however it wants without having to make any special accommodations or even be mindful of black children getting treated differently. But we're going to have a much larger conversation about discipline overall. And why are black children getting disciplined at all in school? Shouldn't they just be behaving? Or are you guys going to make up excuses for why they're not? The Truth with Sherwin Hughes. We'll be right back.
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0: 833-212-1017. 833-212-1017. That's our phone number if you want to call. I guess you could text, but I have no idea where the text messages go. Because we used to use this website service, but that website service was property of and paid for by Good Karma Brands. And we are no longer affiliated with Good Karma Brands as we are. I'm going to call us the flagship of Milwaukee Black Media. And so we have a new, I don't know, something happened where all of a sudden I was getting text messages that people would text into the radio station to my phone. And that's a no-go. So I blocked all that. Is there a way that I can look at the text messages on the computer? I got to sign into my email. I ain't doing all that. That's too much. That's too extra. Nearly 16,000 students have been suspended in Milwaukee public schools this school year. And that, what year is this? 2024. That's compared to just 2.5% of suspensions for white students. Wait a minute. Let me read that again. Nearly 16,000 students have been suspended in Milwaukee public schools so far in the 2024 school year, with black students making up 80% of the suspensions. That's compared to just 2.5% of suspensions for white students, according to data presented to the Milwaukee School Board. That was in March of 2024. Just under 50% of the districts, 67,495 students are black. 28% are Hispanic and 9% are white. And then I got some more updated information. Like, do you know that black children aren't even the majority in MPS anymore? I think that might be a good thing because black parents are choosing other places, spaces, and avenues to educate their children. Can I throw out a Sherwinism? Do you guys mind? If you're going to go to a restaurant, go to a restaurant with someone who either owns one or who is a chef. If you're going to go check out art to an art museum or to an art exhibit, go with an actual artist. If you're going to go to a live music event, a show, maybe a small venue, maybe a big venue, go to a music event with an actual musician. Because people that are in those respective industries have superior taste because they know it, okay? Go to a restaurant. Ask the chef where he eats. Go there. When restaurant owners, because all restaurant owners, I mean, they eat their food, obviously, but they don't always eat at their restaurants. They have their favorite restaurants, and it's usually something exquisite. If you've been in the restaurant business for 30 years, I trust your judgment on where I should go get some food, okay? They even show you, like, different ways how you order stuff. Ordering stuff is not always just off the menu. It's a whole bunch of different things. Oh, Sherwin, if they have this and they have this, and then you can combine this and they'll make this. I'm like, can you do that? Oh, at a restaurant like this? Absolutely. They expect you to almost customize because they want you to have the best dining experience ever. I was like, no sugar, honey, iced tea. Send your kids to school where teachers send theirs. I hope that makes sense. Ask an educator, not even what schools they recommend, because they might recommend a school just so you send your kids to the one they recommend. No. Ask them where their kids were educated. In fact, you know what? If you all have any interactions with or run into someone who is a teacher or a retired teacher, especially a Milwaukee public school teacher, ask them where they sent their kids to school, and what you will find is that a great number of them did not and would not send their kids to MPS. And you have to wonder, if you are an educator, if you are in the industry and you are trained and educated in education, you know some things about schools. And because teachers and administrators, they know each other. They talk. That's right. Principals and assistant principals from all over the place. They share ideas. They share best practices. Here's what screwed us. When we got rid of phonics, now they do this thing where kids just look at a word and they memorize the word without knowing the breakdown of how, when you have an E at the end, the vowels are long. Like, they don't even do that no more. I don't even know how any of these kids can read. So when I say that our children are not on grade level. They're not even teaching them the proper mechanics. We used to have a workbook. Remember the phonics book? It was separate. Had like newspaper pages to it. Take out your phonics book. We're doing phonics. They don't do phonics no more. Just make them memorize the order of the letters in the word. It's so sad. Just under 50% of the district, 67,495 students are black. 28% are Hispanic, and 9% are white. So what are the rest? Asian? Dominican? About 14% of the students who have been suspended in the 2024 school year are Hispanic, according to NPS. 80% are black, but have been suspended. John Jagerman, district discipline manager. Ooh, what kind of job is that? Hi, what do you do for a living? I'm the MPS district discipline manager. Oh, you're a warden. John Jagerman, district discipline manager, said total suspensions in MPS are up 6.9% through February of 2024, or about 900 additional suspensions. Those numbers could include students who have had more than one suspension, Jagerman said. During a committee on parents and community engagement meeting, Jagerman did not respond to further questions from Wisconsin Public Radio, and that is where this article appears. Administrators have given monthly suspension updates since September of 2020, following an investigation by the U.S. Department of Education's Office of Civil Rights that found MPS had disproportionately suspended or expelled black students. So before I get into more details about that, I'm going to take a break, come back. We're going to dive in real deep. Why can't they behave? Are they disturbed? Do they have anxiety? I'm serious here, because somebody needs to do a deep dive and some critical thinking. Like, why can't, are they bored? Are they in the wrong grade? Are they so far behind that they have no comprehension of what is going on and their behavior is reflective of that? Because isn't it worth, at least from our perspective, the administrators and the teachers, they have a different perspective. But as a community that is relying on this district to educate our children, at least so they can be prepared for work or prepared for higher education, because we're going to need a workforce. Now, damn it, I want Social Security. Now, I don't even know how much I'm going to get. I might get 3 bags of peanuts and some cotton candy. I don't know what I'm going to get for Social Security, but damn it, I want something. I know if I'm going to get Social Security, somebody got to be in a workforce working. They got to be paying into Social Security so Sherman can get his check. And I can smell retirement. It's right around the corner. I don't know how much longer I'm going to be doing this. Count my money, see how long. Because I don't want my life to outlast my money. Sure, we need to die before the money run out. You know what I mean? Because I ain't trying to be 72 years old being a Walmart greeter, and I'd be a terrible Walmart greeter because I wouldn't even greet y'all. Take a break, come back. I'm going to try and figure out what's happening, y'all. Like, why can't the kids behave? The Truth with Sherwin Hughes on 101.7 FM. We'll be right back.
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Milwaukee Public Schools is under federal investigation based on allegations about how the district considers race in disciplinary practices, the U.S. Department of Education said yesterday, August 18th. But before I get into that, it's going to be very confusing to some. I got to make sure that we come away from this conversation not being confused. So there is a disparity in black children being disciplined. And sometimes they'll be committing the same offense as a white child. The white child will get a less harsh punishment. The black child more likely to get suspended and expelled. There's a couple ways we can look at this. First of all, what are the black children doing and why are they doing and why can't they behave? Okay, that's number one. Number two, when the black children commit the same offense as a white child, why are the black children being disciplined more harshly? Like, that deserves critical analysis. One of the things that I can think of off the top of my head, and here's the thing, I don't know. I don't even know what the offenses are. Is it pushing, fighting, shoving, cussing out a teacher? I don't know. But what I can deduct from this is if a white child pushes a fellow student and they get caught, teacher sees it, go to the principal's office, we're going to call home. And then maybe that's it.

call home, parents come in, maybe have a conversation, talk to the child, whatever. Send the kid to the principal's office, something. And that's it. No suspension, no expulsion. And then you can look at the same behavior. Black child pushes a student, 3-day suspension, maybe 1-day in school suspension, or in some cases, an expulsion for being physical with another student. With the white student, and this is just me thinking out loud here, that was the first time, their first offense, pushing a fellow student. So sent to the principal's office, they call home. Maybe there's a little conference between the assistant principal, the principal, and the teacher and the student. They figure something out. The child gets disciplined at home. Okay, boom. That child was not suspended. And that sounds to me like something that's reasonable. Child, because kids, you know, some kids deserve to be pushed. Some adults deserve to be pushed, too. Not saying you should do it, but some of y'all ask for it. First offense, I don't believe in punishing people super harsh for the first offense. Now, if they do it again, of course, you increase the penalty with the frequency of the offense, right? But what if the black student has been pushing 5 kids a year since they were in fourth grade? By the time they get to high school, and I'm assuming that these children's disciplinary records are cumulative and they follow them. Because wouldn't you want to know if this kid who's coming from middle school to high school has been suspended before, has been expelled, had to sit a year out of school before? Like, wouldn't you want to know that? So I'm assuming that they keep accurate records. So when you look at the offense of just pushing a child, or it could be maybe even vice versa, because white kids get expelled too. If that white child has been pushing kids since they were in fourth grade, and then they push somebody in high school, now they get expelled. With the black children, how much leniency are they given? And if we're looking at the thing in totality, okay, well, this black child was in fact expelled or suspended for pushing a child, but it was the 10th time they did it where with this white student or a black student, it was their first offense, and maybe some of the disparity can come from there. But there's still a lot to unpack here, because we need to figure out why anybody is pushing anybody in the first place and why these kids can't behave. Right? Let me give you a few more little hearty details, because what the Trump administration is proposing is that MPS can absolutely go right back to suspending and expelling kids with no respect to any kind of racial disparity. And I assure you, in some cases, yes, because this child is black and there's an understanding or a stereotype or a generalization that black students are more dangerous and they're more violent, even though we don't do a lot of school shootings. We really don't. We'll shoot you after school, but at least black students respect the fact that, hey, this is a place for learning and maybe a little fist fighting, but we don't bring guns into the school. It's also because it's really hard to get a gun into a black school. The story I've told a million and one times, this goes back to the crack era in Detroit, Michigan, where there was an expectation because of all of the problems and the plagues of the crack epidemic, which I think we look back at the crack epidemic and now we make it seem like it was way worse than it actually was. It wasn't. I mean, yeah, there was crack, but when we look back on the crack era, and I was like, oh, it's responsible for all the social ills in America. No, it wasn't. Crack wasn't that prevalent. I think marijuana is doing more damage now than crack ever did. Absolutely. And alcohol does more damage than both of them combined. Another story. So there was, I think Detroit School District was one of the first school districts to implement this safety protocol district-wide. 88, 89 school year, right around there. Metal doors that can only be opened from the inside of the building. Okay, so if you're outside, you can't get in because there's no handle on the outside of these metal doors. And then also magnetometers, where the kids had to walk through metal detectors every single morning, because there was an expectation that the violence that existed in the neighborhood around the school would filter its way into the school. So Detroit was like, we're going to be proactive. And we're going to make sure that people outside in the community who may be violent can't get into the school and harm our students. It also treats children like prisoners, even though they weren't guilty of anything. And you have all this addition.

0: back to the school, which I always found fascinating because the heavy amounts of security that have been placed in majority black schools, and this is going back almost, what, 35, 40 years, because there's an expectation that black people and black neighborhoods and black communities and black schools will be more violent. And there really wasn't, that there's not the kind of evidence in black schools that there will be school shootings like in white schools where they won't have magnetometers, they won't have metal detectors, they won't have those metal doors, even though the school shootings are much more likely out there. And here's the reason why. The veneer of whiteness is something that needs to be studied. I wish a college would offer a PhD discipline in this. Suburban schools don't want the appearance that they're dangerous, even though they are. Well, if we have metal detectors here, it's going to look bad. Yeah, but there were 5 school shootings in the surrounding county. Yeah, I know. That's unfortunate, but it'll just look bad. It'll look violent. It'll look like this isn't a safe place. Quite honestly, having metal detectors ensures everybody's safety, but it's always such a fascinating argument as to why they won't install metal. Now, some suburban schools, they got to have them. Now, them kids will bring grenades to school. But a lot of them said, we reject having to put in all of these safety measures that we know will keep children safe, teachers safe, administrators safe, because, well, if we put these metal detectors up, it just looks terrible. We didn't have them at Brown Deer until, so if you went to a basketball game, yep, you had to go through a metal detector, because we would play surrounding city schools. And, you know, if there was like a little, like a preseason game or a scrimmage, them boys from Vincent came, you got to batten down the hatches. You know what I mean? Because Vincent and Brown Deer are 1.5 miles apart, 2 miles apart. What time is it? 45. Take a break, come back. A few more details on exactly how bad it is. There's a major problem in how often black children are committing these offenses that get them suspended and expelled, and white children may be committing the same offense. We don't know the frequency of the offense. We don't know how often the black child who got suspended or expelled for pushing a kid, how many times they've actually pushed a kid. But it's something worth examining. And NPS was like, look, we're going to examine and have a culturally competent way of looking at why there's such a huge disparity. Less than 50% of the student body at NPS is black, but black children made up something like 80% of the suspensions and the expulsions. And that's embarrassing for the district. So the district was like, okay, we're going to look at, are we looking through a lens of whiteness, engaging and judging black children's behavior? Well, the Trump administration said, you can't look at race at all. So go back to disciplining these kids the way you were that created the disparity. The Truth with Sherwin Hughes will be right back.
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9: I've been watching you from afar for as long as I can remember.

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1: There is evidence of racial disparity, even within particular offenses. One of the most revealing findings from the 2021-2022 school year data involved the category of, quote, chronic disruption or violation of school rules. Black students received approximately 82% of roughly 1,500 suspensions issued under that category alone. That's important because disciplinary categories such as disruption, disrespect, and defiance can involve considerably more administrator slash teacher judgment than offenses involving something objectively verifiable like possession of a weapon. Let's talk to Linda. You're on 101.7 The Truth. How are you?
2: I'm blessed. Thank you, Sherwin. And good morning to you and all the good black and white people of America. It's a great day in Milwaukee. Sherwin, as an educator, a black female educator, I am, you know, just really heartbroken. But as a doctoral student, I am one that wants to find the do the research and find the answers. But I will say that pre-COVID time, that MPS was a failing school district. So post-COVID time, we see a bad situation that has gotten worse, where, you know, we know that, you know, parents don't know how to read, and that goes several generations before this child. And today's child, black child, I feel that there is so, even though children need rules, they need boundaries, they need discipline. Yes, they do, and they want it. But I feel that today's black child has so much on them, coming at them. You just described a typical, you know, family that, you know, probably poor, that, you know, don't have no guidance. And just imagine a 5, 6, 7, 8, 9-year-old growing up in a environment like that with no, you know, constructive guidance, what have you, and no safety for the child, male or female. And so you have these children today, my God, it would be a miracle for these children to survive and to become productive citizens of society. Having said that, I think that poverty is a social and a health crisis at this time, because we don't talk about the Mexicans who had the brawl over the weekend. We don't talk about the crises of these young white males going into, that's recently escalating, by the way, going into black communities and mass shootings. Come on now. I understand that we are, you know, looking at the one aspect here and there, the low reading, the low performance and all of this. But what are all of us doing? Because I feel like all of us are contributing to today's situation of the black child in the educational system, because we are not putting forth the response necessary as a community for these children. They don't have parents speaking up and speaking out for them. They don't even have officials speaking up and speaking out for them. I'm not trying to give them a pass. I'm a disciplinarian and I'm a strict educator. But I also feel after 28 years of teaching that, and on different levels, elementary, middle, and high school, that children, we put so much on them, man. We really do. We really do. And all they want to do is be happy and successful. How we get them there, I think a lot of external variables contribute to their distractions and their downfalls. And yes, I know they're not using their own critical thinking, but when you are on the outside looking at a child, you have to think about what is going on the inside of that child's mind, especially when they're growing up in a surrounding like that where there's no discipline, there's no rules, there's no tradition, there's no reading. Come on now.
1: Okay.
2: It's too much on these kids. Thank you.
1: Thank you, Linda. Right, I was just going to let her say her thing. I wasn't going to interrupt her. Poverty's not an excuse. We have been way poorer and behaved better. Black standard of living has never been this high in the history of our existence in this nation. We have more money, make more money, have higher incomes, have more disposable income, and still can receive benefits where now you can be 150%, 175%, and 200% of the poverty line and still qualify for all sorts of assistance. Poverty is not it. Let me tell you what it is. Now, there are some families that they can't take care of the kids that they got. Some women can't take care of the kids she got, can't feed the kids, can't keep control and keep track of the kids she got. You got to have an abortion. You can't have the baby. You can't take care of the kids. What? You all know that we can't save some of these kids. Can't save them. Can't save them.
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0: Welcome to Hour 3 of The Truth with me, Sherwin Hughes, talking about these, I guess, discipline issues and the disparities that exist between black students and white students, where the disparity is the most pronounced. Why can't the kids behave? It's always poverty's problem, right? Are y'all honestly going to tell me that having more money makes you behave better? Having more money makes your behavior in some cases worse because you can get away with it. Stop blaming poverty. Like, the standard of living in a poorest state in America, which I think it teeters back and forth, and they're always red states. I think it's Mississippi, between Mississippi, Louisiana, and Arkansas. Those are per capita income are the poorest. Still better than like the country of England. Our poorest states have a higher per capita income than most of Western Europe. So poverty is relative. Problem is there's so much consumerism that whatever money people have as far as income goes, they spend it. And they're also much more sensitive to just like price fluctuations. But poverty is not an excuse. So you mean to tell me that we have to get rid of poverty? We got to extinguish poverty in order for children to be able to behave? Come on now. You know that's ridiculous. There are some people, no matter how much money they make, they're going to be poor. Financially, they're going to be poor. But also, morally, they're going to be bankrupt as well. So it's not poverty. I think people overestimate what money can do. You're the same person. You're just a better financed version, a more extreme version of who you were. If you were a jerk when you're poor and you get rich, now you're a rich jerk, which I would argue is a worse kind of jerk to be, because now you got money. You have like this inflated sense of self. And then here's what's crazy. You can be poor your whole life. Oh, I've seen it. People grow up dirt poor, right? Get a little bit of money, maybe a lot of money. And guess what? The first thing they do is, hey, poor people. Hate them. Hate them. How dare you? Look at your poverty-stricken self. I don't want your kind in here. But, sir, you were at the same soup kitchen 2 years ago. Ah, that was the old me. Now I'm rich. No. Money don't do it. I think that there are some people that they can't raise kids. Why don't we ever want to admit that? If men could get pregnant, do you have any idea how many abortions we'd have? It'd be a part of our routine. Hey, dog, what you got going on this weekend? Man, I got pregnant again, dog. Yeah, I'm finna, you know what I mean? Yeah, I'm gonna go get that thing taken care of, whatever, because, you know, I ain't trying to be no pappy. So y'all want to meet at the spot? I'm finna go down to the little clinic, whatever. It ain't gonna take long. They said I'm supposed to be laid up for a couple of days with bed rest, but now I'm finna be in the streets tonight. So, yeah, man, my appointment is, hey, you want to take me, dog? You want to take me to the abortion doctor? Yeah, I got you, dog. And actually, you know what? Can you take me next week? Yeah, I got you. We'd have so many abortions. Especially if, let's reverse the rules. Man sends a text. It's always a text. Text a woman. I'm late. And then she says, yeah, it ain't mine. We text the woman. If men could get pregnant, we send a text. Get that late text saying I'm late text. The woman's like, yeah, I don't want to have nothing to do with you or that baby. We're going to have an abortion. The woman said she don't want to be a mammy to the baby. What are we going to do? We ain't raising this baby on our own. Costs too much. Life is already hard enough. Have an abortion. A man's right to choose. His body, his choice. We totally would. Now, I'm not over here telling women what to do, but I'm just saying I know men, and if there is something that will be inconvenient or expensive or a burden or stifle our progress, because men get a lot of their worth. Like, who we are and how we are judged is based on what we can earn and what we can do and how far we can go when it comes to success and being a professional. That's it. So if there is something that gets in the way of that, and we can lower or or mitigate or eliminate that barrier, I promise you we would do it. It would just be smart thinking. Like, oh, I'm going to have to take maternity leave, dog. I'm trying to get this promotion, son. You know what I mean? Try to go on vacation. I can't go on vacation with a pregnant belly. Yeah, I'm just going to go ahead. We would just have, some people can't parent. And why is that such a tough conversation to have? Like, we feel like because somebody has children, we owe them everything. And we got to take care of their kids. The state has to take care of their kids. They have almost no skin in the game whatsoever. Their kids can grow up to be a murderer. And then I will say to you, have you ever been a victim of a violent crime and it was a child where the mama could say, yeah, he's always been a problem. I couldn't discipline him. He would never listen. He never went to school. He cut school. He was doing drugs. Why? You shouldn't have had him. You should, because now he just killed somebody. And if you're the victim of a violent crime and the mother's telling you about their child, like, oh, yeah, he's always been a problem. Your family that has suffered at the hands of that child, that even the mama and the daddy will admit, oh, yeah, we've never been able to do anything with him. Don't you wish that child was never born? Because then your child will still be alive. Now, we got to look at things in those terms, but for some reason that's, oh, we can't talk about it like that. Maybe we should. Maybe that's the part of the conversation that's missing. And women, you ain't got to explain nothing to nobody. You don't want to have that baby, don't have it. Don't. If you can't take care of it, and if that child might end up being neglected, a neglected child is a problem. Six ways from Sunday, they're going to be a problem. They're going to seek attention in the wrong places. They're going to use drugs and alcohol more likely. They're going to have anxiety, all this stuff. And we know what's going to happen. Like, we know it. And here's what's crazy. You can even see it in your other children. Not to mention an adult that grows up that wasn't loved and wasn't cared for by their parents. We got to be realistic about this stuff now. We got to put everything out on the table because our community is exploding. Your relationships are going to fail if you did not have a solid parental, family, or community foundation and connection. You are doomed. Here's what you're not going to do. You had a messed up upbringing. It's not your fault. It's horrible. It's a bad, bad thing. But what you ain't going to do is you can't find a partner because you're screwed up. You can't blame the opposite sex because you can't find somebody. Like, I read some of this stuff now. The people that are obviously troubled, never had a solid relationship, never even had a solid, like, family relationship, right? They weren't loved, they weren't nurtured, they weren't cared for, and they get out into the world where people care about you even less. Once you get out into the world, the love that you needed to carry you through life should have came from your family because you can't expect it out in the world because the world is a monster. And parents got to prepare their kids for that. The world is going to eat you up. You're not prepared for it. We don't have that foundation of love and being cared for and being taken care of and building your self-esteem and allow these damn kids to fail. These bulldozer parents don't even let their kids mess up. I messed up a lot. My parents were like, all right, that's your ass, buddy. That's it. You're going to get some discipline because you got to learn. I don't want my child to ever see any consequences. I can tell you how that story is going to end. So you got somebody who didn't have a great upbringing. And get out into the world. All these men out here are terrible. It ain't them. You ever ask yourself why you attract them? Same with guys. These women out here are terrible. Why are you attracting terrible women? You got to look. I know what the role I played. I won't blame a single woman that I've ever been with, dated, any of that, that was a horrible human being. That's me. I attracted that trash. She gonna be who she is. You know what I mean? I can't even do nothing about her. That's who she is genetically. She screwed up. And I didn't screw her up, but she just is screwed up. How am I attracted to the screwed up? That's me. That's not her problem. She's nuts. How am I? I like a little crazy, though.
1: Yeah.
0: Woo! In the right amounts. But the problem is, I like crazy that can be controlled.
1: Latina crazy?
0: No. Not that's too much.
1: Mm-mm. I like that kind of crazy.
0: I can't deal with them. Not Latinas.
1: I do too. I'm not. Speak a little Spanish to you? I like that.
0: I speak Spanish, but
1: I can't speak Spanish.

0: They don't do it for me. The Latinas, though. I mean, they look good or whatever.
1: Muy bien.
0: No, not bien. No. No más. No. Yo quiero. Yo quisiera. La caminada pareada. I don't want. Can't do it.
1: Grande torta.
0: Grande torta. That's a big fat sandwich girl. A big fat girl. A torta. Big fatty. No. Relax. Everybody calm down. So don't blame the other people. Sometimes people had real, if you didn't have good role models and good examples that you could mimic, it's tough. I'm not saying it's impossible, but kids are growing up with really bad examples everywhere, whether it be the garbage that was left at an event at Brown Deer Park or just what they see. I've often, not that y'all care, but I'm going to tell you anyway. Sherwin, what's your type? Because, hell, I don't even know. If I line up some of the women that I've been involved with, I was going through some stuff, clearly.
1: Like what? Some big mamas?
0: Nah, that ain't for me.
1: You don't like the big mamas?
0: Uh-uh. Not for me.
1: Oh.
0: But hey, big girls need love too. So do big men. Big people need each other. They need love. But nah, that's not me.
1: Well, they say more cushion for the pushing or something?
0: I don't know who they is. But they're just all so different. And I had to figure out, okay, what is my type? Because I got to figure out why I'm attracting what I'm attracting. It also depends on where I'm at in life. If I'm in a good place in life, then the people, just the energy of the people that come around me. And this is with everybody. If you're doing good, good energy comes around you. And so will good people. If you're not doing good, the people that find their way to you will also be reflective of just where you are. So just watch your energy, you know what I mean? Get your energy up and the people will improve. But what I found that they do have in common, at least the ones that I've had good relationships with. Some people you may have dated and timing is bad, but you're still cool. Like, I got some homegirls that, you know, we dated for a little bit, didn't work out. Everybody's still cool. We still can kick it. We still talk. I tell them, hey, you need something, I got you, and vice versa. I appreciate that. But you know what, for me, worked the best? And that's why you can't limit yourself to race. Women that have relationships with their fathers, there's nothing that compares. That had their dads in their life. The parents didn't have to be married. But she got her father's perspective on life and was raised by her father and loved by her father and disciplined by her father and has a healthy respect for who her father was. This completely changes a woman's perspective on men. Now, you got some women that grow up in a household full of women. It's worse with men. But when a girl grows up in a household full of mamas, grandmamas, and aunties, not a man in sight, not a husband in sight, not a boyfriend in sight, and these dudes are coming and going, these little girls growing up thinking she got 75 uncles because every time her mama and her auntie bring somebody around, oh, this is just your uncle. Stop saying that to them girls. Got these girls messed up in the head. And if a girl grows up hearing the women in her life, her mama, her grandmother, they always have 35 aunties. If every one of those women is talking bad about men because they can't keep a man or these men are terrible, these men are this, how do you think that's going to impact that girl? And then when she grows up and gets out into the real world, she's going to have a healthy disrespect for men off jump because that's all she's heard. I'm talking about in her formative years, even long before puberty. You have a girl 13, 14 years old that has enough hatred in her heart for men that she's going to hate them forever. I can't compete with that. Nobody wants to compete with that. But little boys, though. Now, there's always exceptions, and the exceptions are the ones that speak up and get mad at me. But if you're a little boy or just a son, even worse, you got all sisters. No dad, no father, no male role models. You see your mama with a different dude every 6 months. You hear your mother talk terrible about men. Your aunties, all your grandmamas, all talking terrible about men. You're the only boy now, so it's all women. You're growing up around all women now. You hear nothing but terrible things about men from all of these women. While none of these women are raising you as the only boy to be a good man, a good father, and a good husband, they're not doing any of that. Of course not. In fact, you're better off raising your little boy to be dependent on the mama forever because that'll be the only man that never leaves her. Think about that one for a second. Raise my boy ain't gonna learn nothing. He gonna be dependent on his mama forever because I can guarantee, and sometimes it's subconscious, he'll never leave me because every other man did. These boys can't do nothing. And then women complain, oh, these men are worthless. Of course they are. He was raised to be worthless so he would never leave his mama. Because here's one thing that women hate. Oh, they hate a mama's boy because sometimes they get jealous. Why you always up under your mama like that? He was raised to be that way, to never leave her, to be dependent on her. But if a boy grows up just surrounded by women who have terrible things to say about men, what's going to happen is it's not that he's going to hate other men. That boy is going to hate himself. And then he's going to be a people pleaser for women because he hates himself. If you hear nothing but horrible things about men your whole life, even as a little boy, you can't develop a healthy self-esteem as a man. You are going to go above and beyond to people please for women. And that's a bad situation, too. Oh, the kids in school. So they're all products of all of this stuff. And we're trying to apply surface level fixes to stuff that's really, really, really deep. Take a break, come back. Check some YouTube comments. Oh, we got to check the YouTube poll as well. We'll do all that on the other side. The Truth with Sherwin Hughes. I'll be right back.
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What else we got? I don't know. We got more stuff. I'll read it later. It's a multifaceted problem, and you got to be a major critical thinker to try and figure some of this stuff out. Lack of discipline, obviously, is paramount, because if the children are not getting discipline at home, if they don't understand rules and boundaries, and in certain places and certain spaces, you have to act a certain way. Oftentimes what people do is they keep it so real that they don't know how to modify their behavior to fit the places and surroundings that they are in. If you're normally a really outspoken, really loud person and you don't hold back, great. But if you go to a quiet restaurant where the candle lights are the only light and the piano music is low, then you don't, you know what I mean? You got to act in a way that is fitting for the environment that you were in. And when it comes to young people, this is lost too. When you're around adults, these kids got to know that the adults are not your peers. There's so little respect. And if you're an adult and somebody's child is talking to you disrespectfully, like that, and I don't even blame the child necessarily. You shouldn't blame the child because their parents allow for that. Some people should just get a dog and see how that goes, because there's some folks that can't control a dog. If I come to your house and your dog is jumping all on my lap, oh, he likes you. I don't care. No. Because I don't want your kid jumping all over me either. Start with a dog. See how that goes. And if your dog doesn't make it to the age of 2 because you forgot to feed it, then you'd be like, oh, I'd be probably a bad parent. Compare black students with white students. The contrast is especially dramatic. During the 2023-24 school year, black students represented roughly half of all enrollment, but 80% of out-of-school suspensions. White students represented roughly 9% of MPS enrollment during this period, but accounted for only about 2-3% of suspensions, depending on which MPS suspension measure/report was being used. Black approximate enrollment was 50%. Share of suspensions, 78-80%. Hispanic, 28% of students, 15% of suspensions. White, 9% of enrollment, 2-3% of suspensions. The Hispanic comparison is important because it demonstrates that this is not simply a minority versus white phenomenon. Hispanic students are also a large, disproportionately low-income urban student population in MPS, yet their share of suspensions was substantially below their share of enrollment. So if we use poverty as an excuse, maybe this is a good example, because Hispanic students are poor too, but their behavior, or at least how their discipline, is dramatically different than how black students are disciplined. So why is poverty this indicator of bad black student behavior, but it's not an indicator of bad Hispanic student behavior? So you can't blame poverty. Here's what I would think on initial inspection. I would think that the most minority student, which is white student, would be the most disciplined and the most disruptive and the most unruly. Because don't we see that? If you're a minority and a hyper minority, you are judged in a way and you are scrutinized in a way that even ambiguous things that you may do and may say are judged the most harsh way. White students are the absolute unequivocal minority in MPS, yet they have less disciplinary problems than anybody else. You would think that the white students would want to fight everybody all the time because they're outnumbered.
They get bullied a lot because, you know, it's not a lot of white students at a particular school. I bet you got some MPS schools with only two or three, maybe four white students. If you're one of those four white students at an MPS school, your parents, you got to wonder why they have you there. Because I don't even know if that's a good experience because there's no way you wouldn't get bullied.

0: What is this here? The 2023-24 numbers are stark. A state commission instructional review of MPS examined 11,658 out of school suspensions during the 23-24 school year. The racial distribution was approximately Black, 80% of MPS out of school suspensions, Hispanic, 15%, White, 2%, Asian, 2%, two or more races, 1%. Black students represented 49.5% of MPS enrollment, yet accounted for 80% of the out of school suspensions. That means Black students were overrepresented in suspensions by 30.5 percentage points on average. Another way to talk about it is one out of every two MPS students is Black, but four out of every five out of school suspensions went to Black students. The disparity becomes even larger when we get to kids that were expelled. 92% of the kids expelled from MPS are Black. The same review found that 92% of MPS expulsions in the 23-24 school year were issued to Black students. Enrollment, 49.5% African American. Out of school suspensions, 78 to 80% African American. Expulsions, almost universally Black students. So the Trump administration's got something to say about this, because clearly MPS needs to examine their policies. Why are 92% of the expulsions Black students? Is there something the district is doing wrong? Are there policies and these no tolerance policies? Are they way too punitive? Do they look at race differently? Let's go ahead and just say yes. So the district started to enact, this is under Darian Driver, ladies and gentlemen, this is 10 years ago. It was noted by the Obama administration that there were major disparities in discipline in MPS, and I think that some of us knew that. And also, it's even more dangerous because when Black children are suspended from school, when they're not in school, they might be out in the street because the mamas and the daddies are at work a lot of the times. And if the child gets, I don't even know how they handle that, because if there's no parent, or if a parent has to miss work or take off work because their child got suspended, that puts the economic future of that family in jeopardy, because now mom and daddy got to miss work. And sometimes we as Black people have jobs where you can't miss a lot of days. So they wanted to change their policies, and also they had to, because under the Obama administration, under my good friend Eric Holder, a consent decree was created in which MPS was going to be much more intentional about how they train teachers, and they were going to have a different perspective and maybe do a case-by-case basis before they issued the discipline, because the disparities are as stark as you can possibly get. All right, this is dated, this article came out today. Milwaukee Public Schools is under federal investigation again. So remember, they were under federal investigation because there were such stark disparities in the discipline of Black children. Obama administration was like, yo, MPS, you got to change some stuff. They said, okay, we'll agree to the consent decree. And you have a certain number of years to rectify the disparity. Fast forward to today. Milwaukee Public Schools is under federal investigation, again, based on allegations about how the district considers race in disciplinary practices, the U.S. Department of Education said yesterday. The department's Office of Civil Rights announced its investigation into the Milwaukee Public School System and another school district in Fayetteville, Arkansas, as it shared new guidelines against school discipline policies that aim to reduce racial disparities. MPS said, we're going to change our rules and how we discipline children, because the old way of how we were doing it led to 92% of Black kids getting expelled. And Black children, who are now less than half of the enrollment at MPS, are still 80% of the suspensions. We would want them to and expect them to change their policies, because those numbers are horrible. The Trump administration is saying, you can't. You can't change your policies, even though your policies led to these disparities. Looking at race and changing your policies based on race is a violation of the law. I'm going to take a break, come back, talk to Yvonne on the other side. 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I'll be right back.
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0: 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It's all about mindset, money, and real estate, helping you take the next step toward building a better future. Lady B says, Sherwin, I thought you didn't like skinny women. Make your mind up. Skinny is derogatory. Skinny means I can see your rib cage. I don't want to see no rib cage.
11: Nothing wrong with that sometimes.
0: Yeah, no.
11: A little skinny woman? Like, I mean, at all.
0: Petite. You know? But curve.
11: Yeah.
0: I like that. No,
11: skinny thick?
0: A little
11: slim thick?
0: And a little short, little package. You know what I mean? She can be built like a boy.
11: Well, I kind of like the women that are like, you know, my range is like, you know, from 5'10 to about 5'7. That's my, I'm 6'2, 6'3. So, you know, I like the women tall.
0: Yvonne didn't call to hear us talk about this. She's got very important things to say. I'm sorry, Yvonne. How are you today? You're on 1017 The Truth.
12: I'm okay. You know me as Ms. Bonds.
0: Oh, so, I sure do. Hi, Ms. Bonds. You're a retired educator of many years.
12: Yes. And I don't know, after seeing what happened Sunday, I guess a lot of people would say no wonder at the state fair. But you talked about the Hispanic population and them being poor and whatever. I taught at, that was my first assignment, because a lot of people might be in this country that shouldn't be. They made sure they told the line at school. I barely had, I wrote one comment one time on a report card that caused the father to make his son come to school, get on his knees with an apology letter to me. All I wrote was he was not living up to his potential. I had no idea it was that derogatory that that would happen. They do the maestra, the teacher, as a very important part of the family. As a matter of fact, I used to have to send two sets of work home with them because their father, mother, grandparents wanted them to teach them what they'd learned and whatever. And I can see where a lot of times, like you said, I had one student I remember. Now, this is when I left my Hispanic school, came over to the north side, and I had a eighth grader who was about 6'4". He was very tall. And it intimidated a lot of teachers, but it didn't intimidate me. I just turn around and tell them, do what everybody else is doing. Don't play with me. And he got back in line and did what he was supposed to do. I don't know if it's the way people say something that sets off some of these kids that gets them to the point where they do something suspendable, or if they do something that might not be suspendable, but they get suspended anyway. So, I don't know. I've subbed since I've retired, and I still have family in the system, and we talk all the time. But, yeah, it can look like it's kind of weighted. Like, it's not fair that this group seems to be the biggest group to be suspended. But I will say it's the way, too, that the parents and you talk with each other or have a relationship. Like I said, my parents over at the other school, if I opened my mouth, it was like the old commercial. E.F. Hutton, I think it was, when they said that, everybody was quiet. And I don't know. It's just different cultures, I guess.
0: All right, Miss Bonds, appreciate your call.
12: Mm-hmm.
0: Have a good day. Milwaukee Public Schools is under federal investigation again based on allegations about how the district considers race and disciplinary practices, the U.S. Department of Education said yesterday. The department's Office of Civil Rights announced its investigations into MPS and one other American school district in Fayetteville, Arkansas, as it shared new guidelines against school discipline policies that aim to reduce racial disparities. Think about this. There are racial disparities that have been identified in Milwaukee and also in Fayetteville, Arkansas. And these districts are taking decisive action to eliminate those racial disparities. And because of a Donald Trump executive order, they can't take race into account when putting together discipline policies. So whatever policies they have in place that led to the disparities that we have got to remain, because you cannot look at race as a way to modify and change your policies. Complying with an April executive order signed by Donald Trump, the new guidelines say schools are, oh my God, they are playing in our faces. Schools are violating the Civil Rights Act of 1964. That was the one where Dr. King was standing over Lyndon Johnson's shoulder. When Lyndon Johnson signed a 64 rights, it's Bill of Rights, or a Civil Rights Act, and then he turned, it's a real weird, awkward-looking picture because President Johnson, like, turns over and hands that pen to Dr. King. Because, you know, when presidents and governors sign bills, people that were instrumental in bringing that bill to fruition get to keep the pen. You ever see a, like an executive sign a bill and they use like 30 different pens and they give the pens away? So there's a photograph of Dr. King receiving the pen that Lyndon Johnson used to sign the 1964 Civil Rights Act. The Trump administration is using that bill to say we cannot account for race in changing policy because that violates civil rights. Now, think about whose civil rights that violates. I want you to think about this, too. This is why politics nowadays needs to be demystified. If black children, because of whatever the reason is, I don't know, y'all want to blame poverty, bad parents, no, blame whatever it is, okay? But if these statistics continue, and as MPS's black enrollment continues to dwindle, right now it's less than 50%. It's about 49% of MPS's enrollment is black, yet suspensions and expulsions of black children is actually going up. If black children are suspended or expelled from school, who does that benefit? Non-black kids. If your academic career is interrupted because you have to find a new school, or because you are spending time out of school because this child is suspended and they're missing lessons, and if they're already behind, think about this now. And if you don't graduate, doesn't that increase the likelihood that these other students of different races have a better shot of being, say, at the top of their class? You know, some of these colleges and universities, they want the top 10%, right? You got to be in the top 10% of your class or the top 15% of your class. That's what some of these colleges want. Well, if the black student, think about this now. The black students are getting expelled and suspended to where it's interrupting and interfering with their academic progress. That gives more opportunity for those other students, multiracial students, Asian students, white students, Hispanic students, to place higher in their class. Complying with an executive order, the new guidelines say schools are violating the Civil Rights Act of 1964 if they, quote, evaluate the racial outcomes of their discipline policies and make decisions based on or because of those racial outcomes. So if MPS says, hey, let's change direction in how we discipline kids writ large, black kids in particular, the Trump administration says you can't change your policy, even though your current policy is more punitive on black kids. I need this to register with folks. If they identify the disparity, which we have, black students are expelled more, suspended more, and they, MPS, like, oh, let's change. Got to change some things. The Trump administration says you can't because you're looking at race to influence the change in policy. That is insane to me. But here we are. The new guidance is an actual reversal of a previous stance of the Office of Civil Rights, which had long considered disparate impacts of disciplinary policies to be grounds to investigate schools for racial discrimination. MPS itself was the subject of an Office of Civil Rights investigation 10 years ago for the high number of suspensions and expulsions of black students. And the district seeking to change course and address the disparities is now a violation of the 1964 Civil Rights Act, which was signed into law to mitigate and prevent and reduce discrimination against black students. This is the wildest thing ever. They're redefining the law. You know what people didn't know when they voted for him as opposed to her? This is something else that flew over people's heads. What did Kamala Harris used to do for a living? Y'all remember what Kamala used to do?
11: Prosecutor.
0: Mm-hmm. She prosecuted criminals. Donald Trump's been a good part of his adult life as a defendant, okay? And even some cases that are still ongoing right now. If I ask somebody what the president of the United States does, I don't want to put any of y'all on the spot. Who's in the producer studio? Is Zach in there? Nitty in there? Nitty's not up.
11: He's on the ground.
0: He's on the ground.

0: bet. So, yeah, right?
1: President is the top law enforcement officer in the country.
0: Yeah, the commander-in-chief.
1: Kamala Harris was a prosecutor. She prosecuted criminals. Okay? That's a law enforcement, like, profession. Prosecutors. Enforce the law. Donald Trump was a defendant. But now is the top law enforcement officer. The president enforces the laws passed by Congress. Congress, let me give you an example. Because people didn't know that. They still don't know this. When you vote for president or governor or mayor or county executive, they're executing the law passed by the legislature. They are law enforcement officers. Y'all elected Donald Trump to enforce the laws that he breaks. And what is he doing? He is changing the laws to favor those that are lawless. Why do you think they want to put together the $2 billion slush fund for the people that did the January 6th? He sides with lawbreakers because we made him the top law enforcement. If you take a criminal and say, hey, criminal, make all the laws. Think about what kind of laws they're going to make. They're going to make laws for criminals. That's why he's corrupt. That's why he's trading stocks. That's why he's making billions and billions of dollars. That's why he accepted a plane from a foreign country. That plane got so many microphones and bugs in it. When you are the top law enforcement officer, you are in fact, Richard Nixon said it. He said, it's not illegal if I do it. Richard Nixon said, I am above the law. The unitary executive theory means if you're president of the United States and if you look at it critically, you enforce the law. Congress was like, hey, we have a housing discrimination problem in the country. And Congress is like, oh, what do you want to do about it? Let's pass a bill and create HUD, Housing and Urban Development, which attacks and mitigates housing discrimination. It gets rid of housing covenants, which you guys are familiar with because I read them all the time. The president then gets to pick somebody to enforce the laws created by Housing and Urban Development, which is designed to eliminate discrimination in housing. The president didn't create HUD. The president enforces the law passed by Congress because Congress realized that there was a problem that they had to fix, and it was housing discrimination. So all the president does is enforce the law. The president don't make the law. The president can sign a law, can veto a law, but they have to enforce it. And we allow the president to pick cabinet secretaries to help him do what? Enforce the law. Take a break, come back. MPS investigated for a statement about whiteness. I'm going to read that on the other side. The Truth with Sherwin Hughes. We'll be right back.
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8: 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So there's an interesting investigation. So this is what got NPS in trouble with the Trump administration. Somebody somewhere said, probably some liberal, that NPS is using a lens of whiteness in how it looks at black student behavior. And maybe, just maybe, that lens of whiteness is contributing to some of the suspension, expulsion, and disciplinary policies that have led to the disparities that are palpable, if not tangible. In a press release, August 18th, federal officials said they were launching an investigation. They're attacking NPS. We attack it too, though. In a press release dated August 18th, federal officials said they were launching an investigation into NPS because Milwaukee education leaders had, quote, derided facially neutral school policies as reflecting systemic whiteness. The press release says the leaders were seemingly encouraging school officials to consider race in disciplinary practices. Ladies and gentlemen, we want the district to consider race in disciplinary practices, because if they are judging the behavior of black children more harshly, don't we want to mitigate that, or at least identify that? At the very, very least, if that's racial discrimination 101, if a black child throws their books on the ground because they're frustrated, and a white child throws their books on the ground because they're frustrated, the black child might get kicked out of class because they're being disruptive, but the white child was just having a bad day. That would be an example of looking through this lens of whiteness, that white children are given the benefit of the doubt. They're allowed to be angry. They're allowed to show a range of emotion. You see, even if the range of emotion the white child shows is disruptive, we allow them that benefit. But if a black child shows emotion, they're dangerous, they're violent, and they must be removed. And that's a real, like, real world example where white children can do all sorts of things. You ever seen how some white kids talk to their parents? I'd go to my white friends' houses growing up and sat in awe. Hi, Sherwin. Hi, we got some family coming over. We're going to have dinner. So you can come back later or come back tomorrow, but we're going to do some family time. We always love it when you come over, is what a white parent would say to me. And the kid was like, Sherwin's not freaking going anywhere, woman. Sherwin, you're staying here, dude. We're hanging out. We're playing Atari 2600 until I say so. And then I look at the mama like, well, who overrules here? Who overrules who? My mother wouldn't even tell. She wouldn't even be polite when it was time for my friends to go home. She'd be like, y'all get out of here now. Y'all going on. You know what? And she'd just stand by the door until everybody got up and left. Asked what they were referring to, a spokesperson for the Department of Education told the Milwaukee Journal Sentinel they don't comment on open investigations. MPS officials said they received a notice from the Department of Education on August 18th yesterday stating it would be investigating whether MPS was using, quote, race as a factor when considering disciplinary action against students. MPS officials said they had no further information about what prompted that investigation. So they're trying to change the discipline policies so it's more fair to black kids. And the Trump said, no, continue to be unfair to black kids. MPS caught national attention in 2024 for a memo that appeared to share ways to reduce racially disproportionality in disciplinary practices, including examining practices that came from a, quote, lens of whiteness. The memo had reportedly been shared with a campus bias tip line of Young America's Foundation, a conservative youth organization led by former Governor, Scott Walker. It's not clear from the Department of Education's press release whether the Office of Civil Rights Regulation investigation stems from a complaint filed by Scott Walker. While many OCR investigations are direct responses to complaints, the office can also launch its own compliance review. Scott Walker's got his fingerprints all over this. Can launch its own compliance reviews, which can be based on information in media and other sources. When the Office of Civil Rights Regulation opened an investigation into the Green Bay School District in May of 2025, it was following a complaint filed by the conservative Wisconsin Institute for Law and Liberty law firm. A spokesperson for the law firm said Will, Wisconsin Institute for Law and Liberty, didn't file a complaint in the MPS case, but the firm issued a statement celebrating the MPS investigation. The OCR means Office of Civil Rights. I said Office of Civil Rights Regulation. Office of Civil Rights. The Office of Civil Rights investigation could include reviewing records, conducting interviews, and making site visits to MPS schools. If officials find MPS violated civil rights law, they will seek to negotiate a resolution agreement under which MPS would commit two steps to address the violations. Keep in mind the violations are MPS wanting to change its policies so they are less racially discriminatory against black students. The Trump administration says you can't change your policies to be less racially discriminatory. You have to leave them as they are. I feel like I need to do a Hughes Views 414 podcast tonight on YouTube too. I haven't done one in a while. I've been living life.
9: Yeah, I'll come in and check up on you.
8: Thanks. Maybe, I don't know, depends on how I feel. Doing two shows.
9: You're not
8: shows
9: that hard today, are you?
8: I don't know, doing two shows a day is a lot. With all that I'm talking about, where's Lady B's question? She asked me if I like 6 feet tall women.
9: Is she 6 foot tall?
8: Probably. Well, we playing pickup basketball. I don't want a woman that can dunk on me. I don't need no. What if you're wearing heels? You gonna make me look like Kevin Hart standing next to Brittany Griner. I gotta go now. Lunch break is up next.
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Thank y'all so much for tapping in today. Got an interesting show today. There's a lot happening. Hope you all had an amazing Tuesday. Shout out to the night market going down outside Third Street Market Hall. If you guys have a chance tonight, come on down, party, have some wine, listen to some music, mingle. It's the place to be. Today we are going to talk about some interesting topics. Apparently there was a Picasso found inside of a Milwaukee apartment. There are some interesting updates regarding the trial of Tupac Shakur. We're going to talk about that storm that happened yesterday. Sometimes, I don't know if we in Milwaukee or another state, but it was going down. Trees uprooted from the ground, so on and so on. And we're also going to talk about the Milwaukee courthouse case, professional women, and street life relationships. Listen, I need my professional women to tap in at 5 o'clock because a Milwaukee County courthouse employee is currently facing serious criminal allegations, which opened the door to a completely different conversation for me. I know a lot of women, professional women in particular, who will be able to relate to this. So we're going to talk about that. We're going to talk about the woman with the career, the degree, the reputation, the house, the retirement plan, but her type. Straight type. What's your type? Well, let's talk about it. At 6, we have a special guest coming in the building. So we'll be talking about beauty, entrepreneurship, fashion, culture, all of the above. So apparently a Picasso was sitting inside of an apartment, a signed 1949 Picasso that was stolen from a Milwaukee gallery in 2018, was found as a landlord was cleaning out a vacant apartment after an eviction discovered the artwork. At the time it was stolen, it had been valued in the ten thousands of dollars, right? So for those who are not into art or who are not aware, there are some very expensive art pieces. So when you see, oh, rich white people and some of the entertainers purchasing art, is because it has value, right? So we're not talking about a poster. We're not talking about somebody named Picasso. We're talking about Pablo Picasso, right? So imagine throwing something away and you are cleaning trash, old lamps, old furniture, so on and so on, and you run into this painting, right? And you have no idea what the value of this painting is. Or you go to a rummage sale and somebody wants $20 for a picture. Mind you, a lot of Picasso artwork is not like typical artwork. So if you are not into art, you will have no idea that these type of paintings cost a lot of money, and their value at a lot of money. I got a question for you. If you go to a rummage sale and somebody wants $20 for a picture and you talk them down to $15, and 6 months later, an appraiser tells you that it's worth $50,000, are you calling the seller? That's like saying you found money on the ground after you see somebody drop it, right? We're talking like $100,000. They just left a bag. Are you going to keep that bag, or are you going to go contact them, right? If you have this painting and you purchase it from a rummage sale, are you going to give the person who sold it to you a percentage? I don't want no church answer. I want the real answer. How much do I owe Brenda? $10,000, $5,000, right? Are you going to give her anything? Are you going to give them a part of the profit? If someone unknowingly sells you something worth a fortune, do you have a moral obligation to tell them? My personal opinion, absolutely not. Absolutely not. I'm not giving you a MFing thing because you ain't had no business selling it. The person who was selling it more than likely knew what it was, even if they didn't. By the time you make a transaction, you are no longer the owner. Now, if this is somebody that is close to me, a family, a friend, something like that, and they say, hey, I got this painting, I don't want it, right? I don't even know what it is. You can have it. And they give it to me, and I find out that it's worth $50,000, $100,000. I might throw them something because I rock with them.
But if I'm just at a random rummage sale or a random Goodwill or something and I see this

0: portrait and find out, no, I'm not giving nobody nothing. Because for what? You should have kept it. That's your loss. That don't got nothing to do with me, right? And it's crazy because I've never had a situation like this, but underneath the joke is something real. How often is something valuable sitting right in front of us? And we don't even recognize the value until somebody tells us, whether it's art, property, music, people, culture. Sometimes a lot of it is sitting right in our face. I don't know if you guys watch those hoarder TV shows, but a lot of people tend to keep things for those reasons. Now, I'm not condoning being a hoarder, but I do know a lot of people who tend to collect vintage items. You know, people who spend their days, especially if it's a Tuesday, going to the Goodwills and local thrift stores, finding vintage pieces, attempting to resell them for a higher price. But when you think about generations, you think about things that your grandparents had, things that your mother had, it makes you wonder, how much can I get for this? How much can I get for that old phone that your grandma still got sitting up in a closet somewhere, right? I'm not saying start rumbling around your grandmama belongings trying to see if you can find something, because that will make you a crackhead. That's what crackheads do in our voice. They go and try to find things that they can sell. But it does make me wonder, the things that we have, whether it's at home, whether it's in storage, whether it's a family member, how much of what we have and what we keep throughout the years is actually worth something. I know they talk a lot about this on social media with coins. There's people that collect coins, people that collect basketball cards, you know, all types of things. I even have a couple autographed books. Got me wondering if I need to go ahead and put it out there and see what I can get. But again, me personally, I am not doubling back. If you sell me something that is worth over, I don't care if it's worth $10,000. I'm not giving you nothing. You shouldn't have sold it to me. It's mine. I don't know if that makes me selfish. I don't know what it makes me. But what I do know is I'll be rich. And at the end of the day, what I don't like sharing. So be more. You got to be more careful. You have to be more careful and you got to pay attention. You have to pay attention. Before my aunt sold my grandmother's house, my grandmother had a phone stove. She had a stove in the basement. She had an old phone, like a rotary phone, all types of things from the 1940s, literally. And they junked it. And I was upset because I know it was worth something. It could have been worth something. Now it got me going back asking my mama, what does she got? What is she sitting on, right? Most importantly, the people who found it, I don't even know how it made it to the news, because I wouldn't have said nothing. I wouldn't have told not one person. The fact that it made it to the news means that they gave the painting back, or they told the landlord and gave it to them. I'm not telling nobody. I don't care if I'm a worker. I don't care if I'm a landlord. Finders, keepers, losers, weepers. That's how I was raised. That's what I was taught growing up. What's mine is mine. I got first dibs, right? We gonna play hot hands for it. Don't touch. This is mine. And apparently they, you know, felt the need, probably because they were uneducated. They were not aware of what a Picasso picture actually is and how much it is worth. And it also brings me to another point. You know, I've watched entertainers. I've watched rich white people invest in art. And at first, when I was younger, I never really understood it. Like, why is it so such a big deal to auction off art? And why is everybody bidding in hundreds of thousands of dollars because of the value? Right? Because of the value. It makes me wonder if that's something that we should start investing in. Shout out to the chat. LaRon Taylor said, if the person sells you an item that they bought was worth $15 for $15 and you find out it's worth $100,000, why are you even thinking about telling them you sold it for $100,000? People talk too much. Exactly. Exactly. That's what I'm saying. I'm not telling nobody nothing. If I find a Picasso, whether it's in my house or if I was hired to clean out an apartment or a house because of an eviction and I find it, I'm not telling nobody. It don't belong. I mean, technically, I guess it would belong to the landlord. But again, the landlord don't got to know neither. Like, who is really? I don't know any landlords that's sitting there like, yeah, go through everything that was in that apartment so I can see what I want. No. Keep your mouth closed. Keep your mouth closed. We got to go to break coming up. We are changing gears. Day 3 of witness testimony in the Tupac Amaru Shakur murder trial. No conspiracy rabbit holes and no internet detective work. What has actually happened in court, what prosecutors are trying to prove, what the defense is challenging, and whether a 30-year-old case can ever truly be tried like a new case. That's next. It's your girl, Jazz Tyler. Do not touch that dial. 101.7 The Truth.
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officially tapped in. Today is day three of witness testimony in the murder trial connected to the death of the legendary Tupac Amaru Shakur. Before I go any further, let's establish something. Dwayne Keefe D. Davis has not pleaded guilty. Prosecutors allege he helped orchestrate the 1996. The defense disputes the prosecution case. So I'm not asking, I want to be clear about this. I'm not asking you, who do you think killed Tupac? I'm not doing any quote unquote conspiracy theories. I'm interested in what can actually be proven in a courtroom almost 30 years later. So think about what prosecutors

organizers are attempting to do. Take events from September 1996 and reconstruct them for jurors in August of 2026. Witnesses are older. Some people connected to the case are no longer with us. Relationships have changed. Memories have changed. You know, a lot of us can't even remember what happened yesterday, let alone 30 years ago. However, I do know that when something serious happens in your life, it is almost impossible to forget if you were there physically, right? There are just certain things that I can replay in my mind, no matter how long ago it was, because it had a significant impact on me. And the public has consumed three decades of materials about this case as well. And I'm speaking from a point of view of experience. So one of my best friends, he was also my producer, Jatan Kool-Aid Claiborne, in 2007 was found murdered inside of his studio with Yolanda Lala Brown. And that is almost 20 years ago as of yesterday. And their case has still not been solved. And when you go through when the family has to go through the process of attempting to either reopen a cold case or continue to work with the detectives to ensure that the case is solved, things get tricky. It gets tricky because technology was different. Information was different. The officers and detectives, some of them are retired. Some of the people are not around. And then you have evidence that could have potentially been collected that was not collected. So when you're trying to solve a cold case, quote unquote, especially when there are multiple people involved who are no longer with us representing Tupac's case, then it becomes extremely difficult to work around because you don't have not only the victim, but you have a lack of evidence as well. The prosecutor's theory connects the shooting to the MGM Grand altercation after the Mike Tyson fight. Surveillance footage has long shown Tupac and others involved in a fight with Orlando Anderson, who was Davis' nephew. Prosecutors allege the later shooting was retaliation and that Davis helped organize it. Again, that is an allegation to the jury for the jury to evaluate. And the reason why I keep saying this is because we all have our personal opinions, right? I'm not here to try and build a name, capitalize off of covering this case. I am here simply explaining the case, A, because I owe it to the culture, B, because he has impacted my life personally, C, because I have a relationship with his family, and most importantly, because we all know that the media has a way of portraying things the way that they want. And if you ever in your life, if you look at history, there is no record or evidence shown where anyone who was similar to a Tupac, who was considered a leader, has ever received justice or a fair trial. So while we're covering this, we are going to talk about the case, but we're going to point out things for you guys to pay attention to so that we can, you know, it makes sense. Then there's one of the strangest pieces of the case the defendant talked about publicly for years. Interviews, media appearances, a memoir, statements attributed to Davis helped revive attention to the investigation. So prosecutors are asking jurors to consider his own words while the defense is challenging whether those words were reliable, exaggerated, or presented in a different context. Now, here's the funny thing. I don't understand how a person who goes on record multiple times, right, and tells somebody that they was involved in a murder and then turns around and retracts it and pleads not guilty. There was somebody on Reggie Wright Jr., who was head of security for death row, got on the stand yesterday and they asked him if he knew who Keefe D was. And he said, and he paused and he said, I've known him for being a crackhead. He said on stand that he knew him from being a crackhead. Okay. This gets very interesting.
That's fascinating because the prosecutor is essentially saying, listen to what this man told you, while the defense is essentially saying, don't automatically believe everything this man told you. We're not talking about Reggie White there. We're talking about Keefe D. Davis. A jury has to determine what was truth, what may have been performance or exaggeration, and what other evidence supports or contradicts those statements. Yesterday, the case became much more human, right? So here's the part that's a little difficult. And if you've ever had a loved one who passed away, or someone you know who has a loved one that passed away, there's nothing more difficult than having to sit in the middle of trial and view autopsy photos. So the jurors heard forensic medical testimony about Pac's injury and cause of death. Autopsy photographers were shown. Some members of the family chose to leave before those images were displayed. So obviously to the world, he was an icon, right? But to his family, he's known as a person. So we know the albums, movies, interviews, and photographs, but they know a brother, a son, a relative, a loved one. And the world has consumed content about his death for almost 30 years without realizing that his family actually has to live this day in and day out, right? And obviously, you know, when you are related to someone of that magnitude, not talking about fame, but spiritually, right? Someone who calling in life is as big as his was, then you become immune to, you know, accepting the fact that you have to share them with the world. The problem with that is people, citizens, everyday people begin to feel entitled and obligated to the ownership of a human being that they view as an icon. So whenever something happens, they feel like they are obligated to give opinions. They're obligated to play investigator. They're obligated to speak as if they actually knew this man personally. And when that happens, people begin to make inhumane comments, forgetting that there are still people alive that knew him personally and cared about him. Another courtroom moment involved James Mobb McDonald, a former death row associate. He was subpoenaed and openly resisted portions of questioning. The moment illustrates a major problem with an old case. Witnesses are not frozen in time. So in 1996, people who were young then are older now. And relationships change. Loyalty change. Some people don't even want to be affiliated with who they used to be, right? Some have heard other versions of the events throughout the decades and so on and so on. And then they say, hey, we need you to come in court, sit under oath and tell us what happened. And when he was on stand, he was having a battle with Keefe D. Davis' attorney. And one of the comments he made was, I don't want to put him in jail because I'm not that person anymore. This is somebody who apparently stated that he was head of security at Club 662, which was owned by Suge Knight. Suge Knight then called up. He don't want to sit on the stand, but he showed on the stand on the phone with TMZ. So basically he said, if y'all not going to get me money, I don't want to talk. And I'm only laughing because it's ridiculous. It truly is. But Suge Knight did an interview with TMZ stating that his testimony was false, that he never worked, that Mobb James never worked head of security for him. And the only reason why he's making comments about not wanting to put Keefe D in prison is because Pac laid him on his ass at one point in time. So that takes me back to what I just said. Throughout the years, people become bitter, relationships changes, so on and so on. So when you ask people to come back 30 years later to take a stand, my personal opinion, their testimony sometimes is not off just facts. It's based off of whatever they are feeling. So in that time, if he had loyalty towards Suge and Death Row and Pac 30 years ago and they would have questioned him, I'm pretty sure his answer would have been different. But because he's older, here's the truth. And anybody that's been a part of the streets know how this go. When you are older and you are living a different life and your past catch up to you, you don't want no smoke.
That's basically what he's saying. Don't put my name in it. I don't want no smoke. I got grandkids. I want to live my life. But here's the thing. You cannot erase history. If you was there, you was there. Even if you are living a different life and you're on a different path, it does not change the fact that you was a part of history.

0: spite of however you feel, right? At the end of the day, Pac deserves a fair trial. And when you think about your own memory, you pick a random night from 96. Can you remember who stood on your left? What words was spoken to you? What time did you leave? What happened 5 minutes later? Right? So on and so on. Again, when I hear some of the officers and some people say, I don't recall. It's like, yeah, maybe some words not verbatim, but you can't tell me that with a situation of this magnitude that you don't remember being stopped dead in your tracks and certain things happening. Right? Do we age? Absolutely. But again, it's proven in science. Trauma. When trauma is inflicted, you indeed are aware and can recall that situation more than any other situation, right? So now prosecutors aren't simply asking jurors to trust one person's memory. They are assembling pieces, surveillance video, prior statements, medical evidence, law enforcement testimony, and witnesses connected to that situation. And their job is to persuade the jurors that the pieces together prove that the charge is beyond a reasonable doubt. The defense gets to put those pieces apart, right? So we got to go to break. When we come back, we will continue this conversation. Do not touch that dial. 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

Wreck. If you are just now joining us, we are talking about the updates of the Tupac Amaru Shakur murder trial. And again, yes, I am going to cover it, not because of biases, but because this is something that has impacted our culture for 30 years, right? And even if you aren't a fan,

Even if you aren't a fan of Tupac, you cannot discredit the work that he has contributed to this world, nor his legacy, which again is why this case is also important. In my personal opinion, I truly believe that there's so much and so many entities tied to it that a lot will be exposed, not in a sense of, hey, I don't like this person, let's expose them, but just in the sense of how systems work. And how far they are willing to go to destroy someone who attempts to change the masses of the mind of the people. So, again, if you are just now joining us, I was talking about how it is difficult for the problem with cold cases. The difficulties is evidence. When you have a case that has been unsolved for 30 years, obviously some people are not here any longer, including, you know, Pac. You have evidence that should have been collected that probably wasn't. You have people who have illnesses. Some people may not recall certain things, so on and so on. When I was watching some of the jury testimony, including the ladies who they in the movie portrayed that they were all out the car yelling his name, so on and so on, she stated that that was not the case. So you have all of these movies, documentaries, TV shows, memoirs, books, biographies, music, so on and so on, that has been done by so many people throughout the entire years, whether they were approved by his family or not. Just people throwing out so many different narratives based off of whatever information they think they have or may have. And that also conflicts with the actual facts. So much to the point where, you know, yes, you want justice, but it becomes a thing of, do I even want to entertain what these people are talking about? Because you know when somebody is lying, you know when somebody is on BS, you know when somebody is afraid. And to me, I feel like a lot of people who are getting on that stand are holding water. I don't truly believe that they are telling the full truth. I don't know if they've been threatened. I don't know if they just, again, don't want to be affiliated with it. But a lot of the commentary, a lot of the conversations and the testimonies just aren't sitting right with me. And here's a question I want you to think about, right? Can a 30-year-old case truly be tried like a new case? This courtroom does not exist in a vacuum. There have been, again, books, movies, podcasts, documentaries, theories, so on and so on. Even if the jurors promise to consider only evidence presented in court, how difficult is it to completely separate what you've heard for decades from what you are hearing now? Man, like when you watch these movies and TV shows, when you look at certain things on the internet, if you didn't know his family personally, you would be misguided. There's so much inaccurate information out there. There are still so many people who believe that Pac is still alive, right? And there's nothing you can do to change their minds, which lets me know that's how far down a rabbit hole they have gone just to try and receive some type of, seek some type of answers when it comes to this case. And we was talking about this the other day too. You know, let's be clear. For those who don't know who I am a revolutionary first. Been that, always will be that. And at the end of the day, I walk in truth, not honesty. And the truth of the matter is, evidence throughout history has shown people of this magnitude, as a Tupac Shakur, who stood up and had a stance, right, is never simply someone just murdered them. It's always an agenda behind it. That wasn't a murder. That was an assassination. Let's be clear. Tupac Shakur was not murdered. He was assassinated. And the way that they did it in a way where it could be covered up. It seems like it's so many different layers to it. But outside of that, again, I want to keep saying this throughout our coverage. If we're not careful, we'll spend another 30 years studying how he died and not studying how he lived. Poet, actor, writer, artist, thinker. Right? A philosopher, a revolutionary, a young man who was speaking about poverty, policing, violence, inequality, motherhood, masculinity, family, and America. So yes, following the trial matters because truth matters.

matters. Accountability matters. If we're able to sit and watch the old Drake trial and the Rodney King trial, this should be taken as serious, right? And again, because I'm telling you, I truly foresee so many people brushing past this like, oh, we already know who did it. So-and-so. I won't say his name, but we already speculate who did it, da-da-da-da. And I guarantee you, I can't guarantee you, but I assume that there's going to be so much more to this than you can imagine. And it's going to include so many more people that you never even imagine it including. And at the end of the day, again, the goal is for us to honor his legacy, right? It'd be a disservice not to, not because he was a rapper, but because of what he stood for. And at the end of the day, we keep talking about the youth and the rate that they're going and the fact that they don't have a backbone and they are numb to their peers and that they're easy, ready to die and live fast. That's because they don't have no love for the people. They don't understand the things that we as a people have been through throughout this entire country. Let's take it back. Let me help you understand something. We are no longer living in the days where slavery is taught in schools. Okay? We are no longer living in the days where these students are taught about real Black history. Yes, they like to highlight February. Yes, they understand Martin Luther King and they may study Frederick Douglass. But the information that we receive when we were in school is not the information that these babies have. So that they don't even have a full understanding of the true Black history. I'm not talking about a Black history program. I'm not talking about a poem or a speech of I Have a Dream. I'm talking about the entire, from the Black Power Movement, Civil Rights, Marcus Garvey, Noble Drew Ali, the entertainers, all of it. Our youth have no knowledge of Black history overall. And here we are 30 years later, and there's a trial of someone who some look at as just an entertainer and others look at as a leader. But at the end of the day, for a specific generation, I want to be clear about this. And I don't speak for everybody, but I'm speaking for me and my people I know that understand. Pac was really the last artist we had who actually stood for his people. He was the last artist we had who can, where it was okay for someone to look up to an artist. Why does that matter? Because all of these babies, you know who these kids look up to? NBA Youngboy. Ask them. You can go to any school right now and majority of the youth who are 20, I'm going to say 14 through 20, maybe 12 through 20, NBA Youngboy, Lil Durk, King Von. These are all of the entertainers that they grew up watching. These are the entertainers that they want to be like. So when we talk about why is this important, we need to be, this is the perfect time to instill in them what it means to be a young Black man in this country, having a backbone and standing for something. And that's exactly what we have to do. We have to make sure the information that's being provided is correct. Y'all keep hollering, we don't know what to do with these kids and da-da-da-da. Yeah, look at the rappers that they're growing up to. The rappers that they're growing up to are the opposite of a Tupac Shakur. And you can say that it don't matter. It's the parents' fault. At the end of the day, it's all of our fault. If y'all want them to stop mimicking what their favorite rappers do, then teach them about entertainment or an entertainer that don't represent that. What is the point of having history if you're not going to teach it? This murder trial is the perfect time to teach them about this part of our history, because to us it seemed like yesterday. This happened in 1996. These kids wasn't born until 2012. I was sitting in the class today and I'm like, when was y'all born? 2011, 2012. What? I was still making music. And it hit me. Hold on.

0: when you talk about the early 90s, these kids equate that to us thinking about slavery. That's how long ago it is to them. This is, if you was born in the 80s, Martin Luther King and Malcolm X was assassinated 20 years, maybe 15 years before you was born. I was born in the late 80s. They were assassinated 20 years before I was born. Tupac was assassinated 20 years before these kids was born. Pay attention to that analogy. That's how far removed they are from history. That's how far removed they are from people of who represent something like that. And it, if anything, it make me feel old. I'm not even going to lie to you. When I'm sitting here thinking about it, I'm like, hold on a minute. Y'all was born in what year? Man, that was my prime. I was in my early 20s. And these kids was born in 2011, 2012. That is crazy. So if you haven't paid attention to the Tupac case, make sure that you pay attention to it and watch this unfold. This is going to be happening for 6 weeks. We got to go to break. When we come back, we are coming home. I'm talking about to Wisconsin, man. We got hit with some serious storms, some trees. I didn't see all types of footage. Tornado warnings. Yesterday, Brother Z was like, hey, your phone about to go off. Sure enough, tornado warning. And here I am like, oh, let me go home. It's nothing. Man, take shelter now, text in full effect. Listen, let's talk about it when we come back. It's your girl, Jazz Tyler, 101.7 The Truth.
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And a lot of times, and I was joking before we went to break, but the truth be told, right? We live in Wisconsin. So we automatically, you know for the inner city that we are not subject to tornadoes. Growing up, every time it was something like a tornado warning, this typically happens on the outskirts where there's more land, right? We've never really experienced a lot of tornadoes or anything like that. And if it is a tornado warning, we don't take it as serious because we know subconsciously that a real life tornado in our minds is not going to dash through the city of Milwaukee. Well, we was in a station yesterday and I was finishing up, wrapping up the show. I said almost 7 o'clock. Brother Z said, hey, your phone's probably going to start going off. And sure enough, you get the tornado watch, take shelter text. And I'm like, okay, you know, I seen it was supposed to be some thunderstorms later on. Cool, whatever the case may be. Then I received a text from my mom like, hey, it's going down over here. Y'all good over there? And I'm like, hold on a minute. And my mama texts me. That means it's serious. And I'm telling you, because I call my mama about everything. If my mama texts me telling me that something going on or asking me something, that means that something is serious. So now I'm like calling my children. I'm, hey, where are you? Where, you know, this is happening. That's happening. I pull up home, pull up in my garage. My entire patio set flipped upside down, one chair in the neighbor's yard, the other chair in the I'm like, hold on a minute. Now, I know when I left this morning, my patio set was together, right? It was all the way together. So either somebody came, little Chris from Friday came over here knocking over my stuff, or the winds was so powerful to where it actually picked it up. And that scared me. That made me feel away because, again, when you look back at the tornado, that tornado warning and tornado on top of the flooding in April and then everything that happened last summer, I think it was in August, right? Me and my best friend, shout out Shanika, we went to Chicago and we stayed there overnight for a Keke Palmer event. And that's when the floods was happening here and coming home. And I'm like, yo, this, you know, obviously is not as large as like a Hurricane Katrina, but the fact that we are receiving so many natural disasters with tornadoes and flooding has me wondering, right? Obviously, we know climate control, all of that stuff, they're messing with the environment. But the purpose of living in the Midwest for a lot of people is to avoid these natural disasters such as the flooding and so on and so on. So when we take a look at the past 5 years and analyze how many times we've been through tornadoes in the inner city, tornado warnings, flooding, all of that, it has increased a tremendous amount versus any time before that. And it's like the more every time another year comes, it seems as if it get worse and worse, which means that it almost sounds like we have to prepare a little bit differently. So where we used to, you know, hey, in school, go in the basement, do a tornado drill, fire drill, all of this stuff. That was preparation, but nobody took it serious, right? My sister sent me this book. Shout out to my sister, Katrina. She sent me this book that is like a survivor's guide, right? She didn't order gas masks. I said, girl, it ain't the purge. She didn't order gas masks, all type, you know. The book has all of that in there. And it had me wondering, now I need to, you know, step my game up. I used to have all of these things, but in the event, just like what, a month ago when the electric was out and 40,000 people were impacted, I was one of those people. My electricity went out at 4:30 in the morning, didn't come on to 7:30 p.m. And if you have health issues or if you have elders that's on oxygen tanks or if you have youth, children who take nebulizer machines, this impacts them. So in my mind, I'm like, okay, boom. I know for a fact, and y'all can say whatever y'all want. Yes, I'm irresponsible for not having a generator. That's because I ain't no man in my house. I don't think about stuff like that. Now I do. Now I know. Jazz, you gotta have a couple generators. After this yesterday, it's like, okay, I need to make sure I have a plan in place for my children. I have two adult children who are young adults that move freely as they, you know,

0: please. But the more natural disasters that start to happen here, yes, you have to prepare with materials, but you need to prepare your family. You need to prepare your children that in the event something happens and they're not with you, especially if they're young adults, what they need to do in the event they can't reach you, where can they go? A lot of these children don't even know how to get around this city because they use GPS. Truthfully. So in the event something, another flood like last year happened or a tornado come in an inner city, what is your plan for you and your family? You have to have a plan set in place. Somebody like me, I'm going to have a plan set in place for safety, but most definitely for food because I'm greedy. I love to eat. You got to have a plan set in place because obviously Wisconsin is not playing when it comes to the natural disasters. And since we're talking about natural disasters, I don't know who's responsible for this, but listen, y'all got to start making some of these winter days considered as a natural disaster. Because just because we're in Wisconsin and we're used to the wintertime do not mean that students should still go to school or we still have to go to work when it's negative 10 degrees outside. That is inhumane. If pipes are busting and so on, y'all still think that we're supposed to give up and live a regular life? No. We got to do something about these winter days because, again, every year it seems as if it's getting worse and worse. Now, funny part. Who is the meteorologist in your family? Because everybody got one. Mine's is my mama. I promise you. It doesn't matter what the new... My mama is going to tell... She's going to predict what the weather is day in and day out. My mama's 68. She about to be 68. So she get up early in the morning. She watch the news. And she talked to me like, oh, people. Hey, the news said it's supposed to be this degrees today. The news said it's supposed to be this, it's supposed to be that. But the reality is we can never depend on not only the meteorologist on air, but our fake meteorologists in our family either because this weather keep doing what it want to do. It keeps doing what it wants to do, right? And nothing exposes your storage habits faster than a tornado warning. You finally run downstairs and you surrounded by Christmas decorations from 2007. You got all types of Christmas decorations in your basement, broken televisions, old paint, exercise equipment that ain't being utilized, old boxes that got all types of cords. And you just in a basement sitting here looking at yourself like, I ought to be ashamed of myself. I ought to be ashamed to have all of this stuff down here throughout all these years, knowing daggone well I'm not going to utilize it. But all jokes aside, again, if officials issue a tornado warning for your location, please take shelter. Don't risk your life trying to get a video or thinking like, oh, it's just Milwaukee. It ain't really going to, you know, do nothing or it's not going to come through here. Get to a basement, right, or a tub. You know what I'm saying? Get away from the windows, whatever the case may be. Have a plan set in place for you and your family. Because when I got home and I seen how my patio was all over the place, and then I started to see the videos of, we talking about big trees, 100-year-old trees uprooted from the cement. I don't know if y'all seen that video circulating on Instagram, but that was insane. Now, can you imagine sitting in your house and a tree just fall over on you? On your house, on your car, right? All because, and then you sitting there like, oh, not taking it serious. No, we have to take it serious because it's showing us time and time again that the weather and the environment in Wisconsin is changing and we have to be prepared. We got to go to break. After the break, I want to set up where we were going at 5 o'clock. One of the people in the Milwaukee drug investigation works inside of the Milwaukee County court system. The headline sent my mind somewhere else, right? You can have a car, a degree, a house, benefits, and excellent credit, and still have a type that can potentially disrupt everything you have built. Ladies, I am talking to you. We are separating the actual criminal case from the broader relationship conversation. That's next. Do not touch that dial. It's your girl, Jazz Tyler.
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17: There's some things I want to highlight that we may not be cognizant of, and I know that some of y'all are going to take issue with what I say, but I'm going to be factual and I'm going to be objective about it because they are still hard at work to make sure that we die fast, we live difficult lives, we make less money, we have less access to healthcare. Ladies and gentlemen, that's not just some random occurrence. And they're criminalizing some of our just unnecessary, loud, boisterous, and disrespectful behaviors. You know, I remember an era where Black folks didn't necessarily need to be heard. Us being in public and being seen was quite enough because we are giving them more fuel for the fire, especially now that we have, I'd like to think, more political power than we've had.
18: When you say you love me, it doesn't matter. It goes into my head as just chit-chatter. You may think it's egotistical or just...
19: 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Hey, listen, before we get into the actual case at 5, surrounding the lady who worked 30 years at the Milwaukee County Courthouse and was arrested, I want to establish something, right? We talk constantly about building, build your career, build your credit, build your business, buy property, protect your reputation, network, make good decisions, right? But there's another decision that can affect all of those things. What decision is that? Who you choose to attach yourself to. And I don't only mean romantic partners, I'm talking friends, business partners, relatives. Everybody doesn't get unlimited access to what you've built, right? Adulthood teaches you something uncomfortable. You can make every right decision personally,

and still be affected by somebody else's decision if you've given them enough access to your life. So we're going to start with an actual Milwaukee case involving a Milwaukee County Courts official who has been charged in connection with an alleged drug trafficking place. Charged does not mean convicted, and we're not going to invent facts about somebody else's relationships. So I won't mention her name, but I want to talk to the professional women who are attracted to men who are still connected to the street life. We're going to talk about it because no matter what you say, you know somebody. I promise you do. You know a social worker. You know a teacher. You know a nurse. Oh, the nurses love street guys, right? You know some woman in a professional field who loves to deal with men that dabble in and out. And let me be clear. At the end of the day, a man from the streets and a man still in the streets are not necessarily the same. One describes a background, the other describes a current life. And when I say streets, I don't automatically mean, I don't even want to use that term because people are going to automatically assume that being in the streets mean that you are doing something illegal. That is not the case, right? And I'm most definitely not here to promote nor, you know, bash anybody who has to get it how they live because I don't have the money to pay your bills, man. I don't have the bread to take care of you and your family. I don't have the money to feed you. So I can't tell you how to live your life, right? But let's start with the facts and be responsible. So everybody hear me clearly. I'm not about to create a love story around someone else's criminal case. I do know the dynamics of their marriage. I'm not saying her husband allegedly conducted, drug activity or whatever. I'm going based off of what the news say. At the end of the day, some of us, and I'm talking to the ladies specifically, some of us have two completely different resumes. A professional resume, a degree, director, vice president, business owner, homeowner, good credit, retirement plan, LinkedIn, immaculate. Then we have the dating resume, right? And what ends up happening is your friends say, why do you keep messing with him? Look at you. You a nurse. You done went to a degree. You got your degree. Your credit good, everything, and you keep talking to this man that lived this life. And I don't ask that, I don't say that from a place of judgment because attraction isn't a spreadsheet. You don't get a master's degree and suddenly your body says, from this point forward, I am only attracted to accountants, right? But there is a legitimate question underneath the humor. When you spent years creating stability, what responsibility do you have to protect that stability from the people you allow to close to you? How important is it for you to protect that, right? And what I mean by that is sometimes what they say, you could take the girl out the hood, but you can't take the hood out the girl. And I'm guilty of that too. Right? I've gotten a lot of better, but I'm still a girl from 14th and Barlai, a woman from 14th and Barlai to be exact. And what happens is a lot of women who have, now this is my opinion, a lot of women, right, who have certain professions and are in certain careers, especially Black women, we don't necessarily, not all, but there are some of us, we don't necessarily care if a man entertains another type of life, especially if we're married to them, because it's something about them and where they come from that makes us comfortable. And what I mean by that is you can be a professional, right? You can have a bad woman. You can have it all together. And then you can start dating a man who has a degree like you, who's in a fraternity, who has great relationships, is a CEO, owns his own businesses, so on and so on. But if that man has not been through things that you have, or if he doesn't come from the same type of environment that you do, then it's going to be hard to have a relationship because he cannot relate to you.
There's something about, and again, this is my personal opinion. No matter what profession I am in, there is something about a man who can relate to my struggles and the things that I've been through, which makes it easier for me to want to date him because there are certain things that he knows without me having to tell him. I don't have to tell him how to protect me. He knows how to protect me. I don't have to tell him that the bills need to be paid or that I'm not doing 50-50. He just automatically knows how to do it. And I'm not saying that every situation is like this, so if it don't apply, let it fly. But again, I am speaking from my own personal opinions. I'm giving you guys my personal opinions. And what happens is when you, again, I'm not trying to dictate their relationship because I don't know. But imagine getting a job at the courthouse and you've been working there for 30 years. And throughout these 30 years, you're married as well. You was with this man before you got in the courthouse, working at the courthouse. You with this man while you working in the courthouse. And half of the times, truth be told, some women don't know everything that they man do. Some do. I'm not naive, but some don't. And again, if you come from that life, you know why. Because what you don't know won't hurt you. If you deal with men in that industry, they not going to tell you nothing because they don't want it to affect you. If you don't know, you can't tell. You can't say nothing. You can't snitch. But imagine being married to this man all these years and he's still doing whatever he's doing and you've built a professional career. Are you still obligated to walk away from him somewhere within that 30 years because he chooses not to live the life that he probably should? Meaning that if you have a certain type of profession, then maybe he should too. And that's not to say that he don't. I don't know. But imagine being in a marriage for 30 years. Do you then walk away from your marriage if your husband does not upgrade his business to be on your level, quote unquote? Because are you measuring it based off of money or off of status? Money does not equal status. And I think oftentimes we get trapped in that mentality. I have a profession. I'm doing this. I'm doing that. My man got money, whether he's getting it legally or illegally, which means he's on my level. No, baby, he's not. If his goal is not to get out of the streets to own a business, then he's not on your level. You cannot equate money with status, no matter how you put it, right? So when a professional woman says, "I like street dudes," what does that actually mean? Confidence, protection, directness, sex appeal, excitement, somebody who isn't over-polished, what does it mean? Because sometimes Mr. Corporate does everything right. He'll send you the good morning text. He'll send you the dinner reservation. He opens a door. Baby, he got health benefits and dental benefits and vision too. He has a retirement account. And she's somewhere calling her friend saying, "Girl, what do we do?" "I don't know, girl. Something missing." I'm guilty. I'm guilty, right? Tell me I'm lying. Somebody tell me I am lying, especially if you a woman who is from Milwaukee that grew up in the inner city. You can have Mr. Perfect, but if he don't got that little rough edginess around him, or if he don't got a little bit of street in him, then you don't want him. Because you're afraid that he's not going to be able to relate to you. Meanwhile, somebody else sends three letters and no punctuation at midnight. You got somebody texting you who got all this money. And y'all been together or y'all haven't been together. But he don't even know how to put no in no. He don't know the difference between K-N-O-W and N-O. Right? He got to read with his finger. He got to read with his finger. You know, he don't understand certain things, but he got a lot of money and he gonna protect you. You're not wrong either. You have to do whatever works for you. But again, at the end of the day, we have to stop putting ourselves in positions to lose everything we work for because we are comfortable.
And I'm not telling nobody to end their marriage. I'm not telling you how to get it. Get it how you live.

0: But if your guy is still doing that and he ain't got no plan to escape after all these years, then baby, you about as slow as him. Because what is the end goal? Ain't no way I didn't build something up for me and my family for it to be taken away over something I may or may have not had nothing to do with. Right? We got to go to break. When we come back, we are going to finish this conversation. It's your girl, Jazz Tyler, 101.7 The Truth.
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Break. If you are just now joining us, we are talking about the Milwaukee County Courthouse case where the alleged worker has been arrested in connection to some legal activity, I guess, with her husband and her son. And we were talking about allowing other people to destroy what you built, right? And again, I don't know this woman, so I'm only using this to get you guys to understand something, because I don't know her situation to its entirety. But I do see oftentimes things like this happen because some people are not adjusting the way that they should be, right? So before we went to break, we were talking about women who have a certain type of profession, whether you are a doctor, a nurse, you know, a teacher, whatever the case may be, and you still choose to deal with men who are in, quote unquote, the street life. And I don't like to necessarily say the street life, because every man that's in the streets ain't doing nothing legal. I know it sounds crazy, but if you know, you know. But let's make this clear, right? At the end of the day, some people are attracted to chaos because chaos feels like chemistry. And if you spent your life around things that are unpredictable, no stability, right? You're going to take this as something that's fun and exciting instead of, I'm sorry, something that's, you know, safe and boring. Anything that's the opposite of chaos and confusion, right? So sometimes we confuse confidence with danger. Sometimes stability can feel unattractive when you are used to intensity,

right? And does professional success change your lifestyle without changing your romantic type? So here's the counterpoint. Are we unfairly calling some black man street because of the clothes, speech, tattoos, neighborhood, or background? A man can have an edge and still have a business plan. A suit does not automatically mean safe, and a hoodie does not automatically mean dangerous. What am I talking about? I am talking about the fact, and again, if this is not you, if it don't apply, let it fly, but you know somebody that knows somebody. A lot of women who have professional careers tend to date men who don't have necessarily the same type of professional career. And a lot of times it's because there is a disconnect. And what I mean by that is we become comfortable with men that we don't have to question, if something go down, will you have my back? Right? If I need my tuition paid, I know that he can pay for it. If we lose everything today, I know that he got it in a banking account. He has it in his banking account to take care of us. And it becomes this hood love story, this Bonnie and Clyde story of, okay, my man in the streets, he gonna pay, I'm gonna pay my girl tuition for her to go to school so that she can have her job. 50% of the guys still do what they do, and the other 50%, if they smart, they'll invest in a business so they don't have to continue to do what they do. But for whatever reason, a lot of women, not even just women that come from the inner city, majority of the times, it don't even be women like me. It be the stuck up women, the ones who never had it bad their entire life, who are attracted to men who still have a certain type of lifestyle. And again, the question is, are you willing to put yourself in a situation to lose everything you work for because he makes you feel like he can protect you without having to ask, or because he got money, because y'all can take vacations whenever y'all want? Yeah, it's going to end somehow, some way, though. And if you're not careful, you're going to be a part of it. You're going to be a part of it. So, yes, success can change your lifestyle without necessarily changing the type of people that you like. Some of y'all got a man right now. He's staying at your house. He using your car. He leaving things at your house. People he connected to know where you stay at. And guess what? If something happened, your door getting kicked in. Your door is going to get kicked in, and you a fool if you think that you ain't about to be a part of it. I don't care if he told you something or not. If you have children, you should never want to put your kids in that type of situation. Again, I'm not telling you what type of relationship to have. I'm not telling you that if you've been with somebody for 30 years and married and this happens, then to leave them. I'm simply saying, if you choose to deal with a man like this, you better have a backup plan. But most importantly, if y'all been married, if you've been working somewhere for 30 years and y'all been married for however long, and they still doing whatever they doing, you just as much as a problem as him. Ain't no way I'm going to, the plan is to exit stage left. I don't know what generation people come from. I don't know who raised certain people. But when I was growing up, in situations like this, the goal was for everybody to stack and do what they got to do based off the circumstances. Because a lot of times, again, women, we have this type of compassion and grace and understanding for our black men because we understand what they go through, what they've been through. We understand when they walk outside that door, what they have to face on a daily basis. So, yes, we are going to be a little bit more compassionate, especially if they are guys that come from the streets, because to a certain degree, they need us. Doesn't mean we have to put up with certain things. Absolutely not. I am no longer the woman at this age who was going to ride or die for you. I'm not dying for nobody but my kids if I need to. I'm not riding for you if where we're going don't make sense and you don't even have a plan. Some of y'all out here riding around on E with this fool sitting next to you, spending your tax money, hiding his drugs and whatever else inside your house, and you just kicking, girl. He just bought me this Louis bag, girl. We about to go to Jamaica and Dubai, girl. Yeah, and you about to go right to jail with his ass, too.

0: You show Liz because you think it's cute. And you don't have an exit plan. Y'all don't know where y'all going. Y'all just caught up in the life. Don't have a goal. Don't have a plan. You just with somebody who just like to have money, look like they got money, spend money. Still doing the same stuff because they're addicted to having that fast lifestyle. No plan in place. Meanwhile, you didn't allowed him to pay for you to go to school. And you're over here with your degree in a professional career and you at work. Let's say you were a nurse. You at work and now the feds is at the hospital about to rest your butt in front of everybody. Whether you had something to do with it or not. So again, this is not bashing the men who live these type of life because, baby, I understand. I can't put food in you and your family mouth. I can't tell no man how to go get it. But to my sisters out there and to my brothers, if you are a person who has been in, you know, you were dealt the cards that you was dealt and you got to get it how you live, baby, go get it how you live. I don't know what that includes, but hey, again, I can't pay your bills for you. But I'm simply saying, think about the people around you. Think about the risk that you put them at. You should have a backup plan. There's no reason why some of y'all should still be doing the things that y'all are doing. It doesn't make sense. I am not, at 38 years old, I'm not willing to risk everything I built for love. I'm not. If we not on the same page, oh well, it's plenty fish in the sea. But no man is going to put me in a position to be A, taken away from my family and my children. Over because we've been together for however long and I love him. And I'm not saying that I will go and tell on him. What I'm saying is I'm not putting myself in that situation to begin with. I'm not putting myself in that situation at all. I don't care how much. Again, I'm going to be honest. I am or was one of those women. I am currently going through that process of changing my ideology based off comfort. I'm being transparent right now because I do. The men that I am attracted to, they have to come from the struggle somehow. Otherwise, they won't understand a woman like me. Otherwise, they won't understand why I grind the way I grind, why I work the way that I work. They won't get it. And even if they do, it's still going to be something about them that makes me feel like they don't get it. But the key word is me. That's something that I have to deal with. That's something that some of y'all have to deal with too. There are some really great men out here who don't live that type of life, right? And I think oftentimes we psych ourselves into believing that that means that we're down or that we're loyal. No, that means that you're not putting yourself first. And it shows who you are. Because if I was to deal with a man like that, not to say that I do or have, but if I was to, baby, listen, you got to have a plan. You have to have a plan set in place. Otherwise, the entire empire is going to fall. It's going to fall. So you got this man at your house. He feeling like he could do whatever. Y'all together. But who address is this house? Who address does this house belong to? Right? What type of neighbors do you live around? Where do you work at? How much access does the people he's affiliated with have to you as well? What type of business relationships do y'all have? Are y'all in business together? This is another thing. Y'all be so quick to deal with these kind of guys and then start all these businesses. Now you ain't got to be married to him. You're married to him legally. You're attached to him through business, which means that you are still attached to him. So whatever happens to him, more than likely those people are going to come beating down your door as well. We're going to finish this conversation when we come back from break. It's your girl Jazz Tyler, 101.7 The Truth.
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professional men can make the same mistake with the people that they date. But we are centering this around women today because there's a particular cultural conversation around the accomplished woman whose romantic preferences may not mirror her professional environment. Y'all know the story, the ride or die, the hood fairy tale, right? How much are you willing to sacrifice for love or for your relationship? And if you are a woman who are in these type of situations and you've been with this man for so many years and he chooses to not change or not like something, yeah, don't make sense. The goal is or should be to build something to where you don't have to worry about being taken away from your family. Some people don't even have to. They just choose to because they're addicted to it. They're addicted to the lifestyle, right? And again, I'm this portion and majority of what I was talking about before the break isn't aimed directly at the lady in the courthouse situation. I'm just using that situation as an example because I don't know her situation. I know that apparently she was working there for 30 years and she was married and someone must have told on her and her house got raided and her husband and son went to jail, right? We don't know if it's what the exact details are, but we all know women who have professions, nurses, right? Teachers, whoever, that still deal with a certain type of man. And at the end of the day, you know, truth be told, I'm not here to judge anybody. I've said it multiple times throughout this show. You know, get it how you live. I can't feed you. I can't tell you how to eat, right? Where somebody comes from does not determine where they are going. People can change. People mature. People come home from prisons and have legitimate lives. From prison and have legitimate lives. You know, they become fathers and business owners, right? So I'm not asking what he did at 19. I'm asking what he's doing at 39, at 49. Not where did he grow up. How does he live now? Not does he have tattoos. Does he bring chaos? Does he, not does he know people in the streets? Is he actively participating in that lifestyle today? And ladies, your degrees does not require you to suddenly be attracted to a man in loafers holding a golf club. Because, baby, let me tell you, that ain't it sometimes either. Sometimes they are the worst. I'm simply saying that you can love somebody without giving their lifestyle access to everything that you've built. You can love somebody without giving them access to everything that you've built. So if you are in that type of situation, again, everything is built on how loyal you can be. If you're a ride or die and so on and so on. Hey, I love you. I got love for you. But you're going to have to get it together before you come on up over here. I'm not going to judge what you got going on, but you got to get it together because I have children and nobody's going to take me away from my children. Or I have a profession. Nobody's going to destroy everything that I've built. This is what it means to choose you first while hopefully motivating him to get his stuff together. And again, I'm not saying that this applies to the woman that we're talking about with this court. I'm just saying her criminal case should rise. Should it rise or fall on actual evidence, not assumptions made on the radio? This has nothing to do with the facts of the case. I'm just using this as an example, right? Because this is a harsh reality, especially when it comes to black women. This is something we don't talk about. And I love my black men, and I don't judge them, and I understand everything we've been through, and I know you got to get it. But have a plan, man. And part of that plan should never be put in your people. And when I say your people, I mean your spouse. If you know, you know. Part of that plan should never be putting your people in a situation to where everything they work for falls. Part of your plan should be making sure that your family is protected. And a lot of us, especially if you grew up in the inner city, because again, I'm from 14th to Burleigh. I wasn't on the sidewalk. I was in the streets. I'm not saying I was in street activity. I'm just saying, I got to say that. I got to give that disclaimer.
I'm saying.

0: being that I grew up around that environment, while there are many uppity black women who think they're better than women like me and women like you, and there's uppity black men who think they're better than the men who are listening who can relate, I understand. I know what it's like not to have nothing to eat growing up because my mom is doing the best that she can as a single parent. And I don't mean going starving. It could be something as simple as we got to eat cereal for breakfast, lunch, and dinner. I know what it's like to have to heat your house up with an oven. I know what it's like to have to give your siblings hand-me-down. I know what it's like when you are the matriarch or the patriarch of your family and you have to take care of everybody. While being oppressed, being put in a situation that forces you to do the stuff that you don't want to do. This is the environment that the government created for us. So I'm not here to judge nobody by how they get it. I'm simply saying we got to do better as a people. They've already put us in positions multiple times to make sure that the black man is not in the household with the black woman. This is 2026. There are so many opportunities for people to be CEOs and business owners, even if you don't know how. If you are that guy that don't know how, pay her tuition, let her cook. Let her cook and help you along the way. It reminds me of that episode on Power when Ghost really wanted to get out the streets. And Tasha was mad, and she was so mad at him, she went and slept with the, after he was sleeping with Angela. Now, I don't condone him sleeping with Angela, but he was tired. He said, hey, enough is enough. I just want to live a regular life with my family. I got everything I want, a penthouse, whatever. And fellas, I'm saying this because sometimes it do be the woman. It's not just one-sided. Sometimes it do be the woman because it's cheaper to keep her, baby. Mm-hmm. It's cheaper to keep her, especially if y'all married. That's how they think, right? It's easy. I ain't got to deal with the BS. She know too much. I ain't got to worry about it. All I got to do is put her up. That does not make it any better. So the broader lesson is about access. Love does not require you to surrender boundaries. Chemistry does not require you to gamble with stability. And somebody's past deserves room for growth, but their present deserves your attention. We have to make better choices. Period. It's just certain things I'm not doing. And I got a thing for that thug passion. You hear me? I promise I do. It's something about a confident man that know his business that still come from the hood. But guess what? If you ain't got your together, baby, them boundaries going up. Because I done worked too hard to get to where I'm at. I'm too grown of a woman to be playing with fire. Oh, yeah, that's cute, girl. I love me somebody that, yeah, he little pistol starter. Baby, I got kids at home. I got a daughter in college. My son is an adult and a 9-year-old. It's certain things that my children cannot be around. It's a certain life that my children are not. My 9-year-old for sure ain't accustomed to anything like that. I had her at an elementary school that was, you know, predominantly black. She's used to a diversified environment, right? But I had her at what, and she lost her, not because it was of the skin, but because of the behavior. Hey, I can't focus, mom. All they do is yell in class, and it's everybody's yelling and fighting, and I can't focus. She about to go crazy. And here I am like, yo, you need to be around the people. You need to be around our people, black people. You need black, you know what I'm saying, culture and da-da-da-da. Meanwhile, she's suffering. There's certain things that my children are not used to being around, and yours shouldn't be used to being around either. Period. We got to go to break. The final segment of this hour, I'm flipping the entire conversation. Maybe the question isn't, again, whether a professional woman can date a street man. Maybe the real question is he from the streets or is he still in them? Those are two completely different things. We are closing there. Do not touch that dial. It's your girl, Jazz Tyler, 101.7 The Truth.
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97 and Truth with your girl Jazz Holly. You are officially tapped in. My brain moving, mouth moving faster than my brain, trying to laugh at Brother Z. All types of stuff going on. But listen. Yeah. If you are just now joining us, we are talking about, well, I mentioned the courthouse situation of the woman who was convicted based off of apparently drug activity with her husband and son. We were having a conversation about women in the professional world. Why a lot of women who have certain types of professions are, I'm going to use this term strategically. Why are certain women, especially Black women, who are into certain professions, addicted to men who are involved in illegal activities? And

have the discipline to set boundaries in relationships like this, then you don't have no business being in the relationship. I'm not encouraging you, however, to go and date someone of that profession, right? I'm simply saying, sis, throw some boundaries up and choose you. And if you're really doing your job, he should not want to be doing that anyways, because he understand what comes with it. Now, for those who are just joining us, I have to say this before they try to chew me out. I'm not here to tell nobody how to get it. If you know me, you know I know. You know my heart. You know all of that. I understand what my brothers have been through, right? And I give you grace. But let's be real. And let's hold ourselves accountable, ladies, because at the end of the day, some of it has nothing to do with the fact that, oh, he got to get it how he live. It's regarding the fact that he's addicted to the lifestyle. He want the fast money. It's cheaper to keep her. And you're addicted to it, too. Because some of y'all wouldn't know what to do if you left him and went to a regular guy who just had a regular 9-to-5 because the money ain't coming in fast enough. And you're willing to say, hey, yeah, babe, pay my tuition. Spend that. Right? What they want to do, Z? Every time we have situations like this, it ain't just one-sided. Yeah, you went to school and got your tuition, but at the end of the day, what do you want him to do? You want him to break that money. You want him to spend that money on you. Because you've become accustomed to that lifestyle. You've become accustomed to, you become accustomed to the things that he buy you. You want to go to Dubai on a vacation, right? You want to have the big house. You want to drive that Benz. You want that $400 wig. You want that Louis bag that everybody and their mama already got. Your kids got to go to school with Jordans and K4 knowing that they need some type of other type of shoes because they going to wear them out. Everything is about the look. Everything is about the look. You're so busy saying, hey, I'm not willing to let him go because I want him

So y'all, just, women, y'all guilty too. You are guilty. And no, this is not a conversation that's popular. A lot of people ain't gonna want to talk about it. But hey, it's a harsh reality, right? It's a harsh reality. So I'm going to reiterate this. You can love somebody without giving their lifestyle access to everything you've built. That's the distinction. A man from the streets has history. A man in the streets has a current lifestyle. Know which one you are dating. And again, I'm not saying that this has nothing to do with the lady at the chorus, because I don't know. I'm just using this as an example, right? I'm using it as an example. We got to do better. And if don't nobody hold us accountable, I'm going to hold us accountable. Because at the end of the day, it is heartbreaking. It is heartbreaking to work your way up out of the hood, if that's where you come from, sis. Beat the odds. Go to school. Get a degree. Even if you don't go to school to get a degree, just being able to make it in the profession that you are in. And because you like this type and you're accustomed to a certain life, you are willing to risk it. I like men. I am attracted to men who used to be in the streets. It's a difference. Because they understood, A, it was by design. B, I can't do this forever. I have to have something that I can leave my family, a legitimate business. Y'all still out here with men that's active. And then when, but you call yourself a professional. And then when it

0: all comes down and it blows up, you lose what he lose too. Who's protecting you now? Ain't no way you can tell me that somebody love you if they put you in a situation that could cost you your freedom and take you away from your kids. And yes, you do know what you're getting yourself into in the beginning. But again, I'm not telling you how to eat, how to live. I'm saying that we got to do better as a people. Every day they are spending their lives continuing whatever plan they had years ago to make sure that we don't have two parents in the household, to make sure that we send our black men back to prison because that's where they make money off of them being slaves. We have to do better. We have to hold ourselves more accountable. If you have a type, have that type. I like the thug passion too. He ain't got to be thugged out. He got to have a little something in him. Again, I'm on Burlap, baby. But I'm a professional first. I'm a woman first. I'm a mother first. I'm a daughter first. I'm the oldest sibling first. That has to come first. I work too hard to build what I have to let it go because you're addicted to a certain lifestyle. The day at a certain age, you can't say, not even really at a certain age no more. Again, there is certain circumstances. Trust me, I didn't hurt it all. I can't get a house because I'm a felon. Guess what? I know some private landlords right now that won't even do an application fee or an application in general. I can't get a job because I'm a felon. Man, you know how many grants they have for second chances? I know people right now that did 30 years in prison that's running nonprofits. No excuses. Ain't no excuses. Y'all doing it because y'all love that lifestyle and y'all being greedy. You want your girl to have the profession while you go and do what you want to do, but you're not protecting her. And ladies, you're staying with him because you've become accustomed to the lifestyle and somehow, some way you figure, hey, I don't need no boundaries. This is just what it is. Okay, so then maybe you are okay with your life potentially. Maybe you're okay with the feds potentially knocking at your door too. I'm not. So I don't put myself in those situations. I don't. I'm not putting myself in a situation to lose everything I built or to be taken away from my babies because I want to prove I'm a ride or die or that I'm down and that I'm loyal. I'm going to prove I'm a ride or die by making sure you got your business together. I'm going to prove I'm a ride or die by making sure that you ate. I'm going to prove I'm a ride or die by making sure your work clothes is ironed before you go to work and that your lunch is packed and that your credit is the way that it needs to be. That's what makes me a ride or die. Not me going to jail, taking a charge for you, or being wrapped up in the foolishness that you got going on. Because guess what? When the money stop, baby, who gonna take care of who? You can't take care of me if we both going to jail. And you can't depend on nobody. Because your mama gonna say, yeah, I need to pay my rent and mortgage this month, baby. Y'all know how them dope boy mamas be. They be the first love. Oh, no, baby, I need to pay my mortgage. Mama got to pay her mortgage. My mama going to get whatever she wants. She want a brand new house, car. My mama come first. I'm a mama's boy. That's my mama. I'm going to buy her whatever she want. Meanwhile, you sitting down there in Waukesha, Kenosha, Milwaukee, facing charges. Man, if you don't get on up out of my face. It's your girl, Jazz Tyler. We got to go to break. Do not touch that dial. 101.7 The Truth.
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12: There's some things I want to highlight that we may not be cognizant of, and I know that some of y'all are going to take issue with what I say, but I'm going to be factual and I'm going to be objective about it because they are still hard at work to make sure that we die fast, we live difficult lives, we make less money, we have less access to healthcare. Ladies and gentlemen, that's not just some random occurrence. And they're criminalizing some of our just unnecessary, loud, boisterous, and disrespectful behaviors. You know, I remember an era where Black folks didn't necessarily need to be heard, us being in public and being.
13: Great morning, Truth Nation. Welcome to Truth in the Morning on the award-winning 101.7 FM, The Truth. We are broadcasting live from the American Family Insurance Studio in the heart of downtown at The Avenue. I am the legendary Homer Blow. And as I said on yesterday, that my girl would be joining me and be Black in the studio. My girl.
14: Bailey Coleman, how you doing?
13: Blessed. How you doing and feeling today?
14: Much better. Okay. Thank you to everybody for your prayers and your, I know everybody noticed all the illness on Monday. It was pretty bad. So I'm good now. I'm back.
13: Yeah, I just said you weren't here.
14: Oh, y'all know I was sick, right? Y'all do know I was real sick.
13: Yeah.
14: I was real sick.
13: Yeah, I was like, yep, she'll be Black, though. She'll be Black. We're ready to say, don't go anywhere. but glad that you were able to really knock that down. You know what I'm saying? To
14: little Mucinex, some NyQuil.
13: Hey, all of the things.
14: Tea, some, you know, y'all know what it is.
13: Mm-hmm. Be like, you're going to learn today.
14: Yeah.
13: You're going to learn today. So you got a lot of rest and you got you some vitamin C and all the other good
14: all
13: things.
14: The things.
13: That's good.
14: Oh, yeah. And I had lost my voice that day, later on that day.
13: Wow.
14: Later on Monday.
13: Mm-hmm.
14: It was gone.
13: Yeah, well, see.
14: Bye-bye.

0: You know, I told people
1: that Honey Lemon NyQuil, y'all might want to check that out.
0: But I tell people, and that's part of what I mean, Bailey, when I say, like, I would rather know that I can take, when I'm off, that I'm able to be enjoying it and not because I
1: can't come in.
0: Yeah, I can't. You know what I'm saying? Be like, damn, I would rather.
1: Yeah.
0: So, that's what I tell people all the time. Like, you know, and who can predict cold sometimes? You know what I mean?
1: Exactly.
0: Because so many people that may have a cold, I've talked about this for years, like, they don't even acknowledge or say, hey, you know, I'm not feeling real well today, or, you know, I've been having this call for, you know, at least give somebody a heads up.
1: Right.
0: You know, people just try to walk around like they normal, and then even if they cough.
1: They try to fight it.
0: Yeah, even if they cough, though, they'd be like, you know, you have the immediate concern look, and just like in the words of Cardi B, coronavirus. You know what I mean? Like, no, I'm good. Ain't nothing. And then they do it two or three more times
1: .
0: In your presence. They come and be like, you sure you good? Yeah. My throat just really a little bit.
1: People won't admit it.
0: Right.
1: I ain't gonna lie. That first day, I was like, no, I'm good.
0: Mm-hmm.
1: I'm straight.
0: Mm-hmm.
1: Let me just take a couple things here.
0: Mm-hmm.
1: Let me take an emergency.
0: Mm-hmm. Mm-hmm.
1: And sometimes that works. Sometimes it'll go away.
0: Right.
1: But this time it was like, no.
0: Yep.
1: Nope.
0: And that's why when you was like, yeah, I might. I'm like, hey, whichever way you roll, I'm rolling. You know what I'm saying?
1: Yeah, absolutely.
0: You know, I'm rocking, you rolling, I'm rocking.
1: It's rare when I get a cold, but it's usually after. It's usually after a trip.
0: Mm-hmm.
1: And
0: mm-hmm.
1: I was determined. After coming back from Texas.
0: To not get.
1: No, not at all.
0: The cold that you can get when you sometimes return from.
1: That part.
0: Yeah, because the different climate changes.
1: Yeah.
0: You know,
1: and that Texas heat ain't no joke.
0: See?
1: It wasn't no punk at all.
0: Yeah, they said it's breaking record numbers of how hot it has been this year.
1: Oh, yeah.
0: In Texas.
1: It's a different kind of heat. I don't care where you go. It gets hot, it's a different kind of heat.
0: Right. Hot is hot,
1: but it was a different kind of Texas kind of. Y'all from Texas, you know what I'm talking about.
0: Yeah.
1: Heat,
0: prayers,
1: humidity.
0: Shout out to our YouTube page. Prayers to Nurse Arian Kawanda, who was able to check in this morning.
1: All right.
0: Great morning. Love you. Appreciate you. Condolences again.
1: Yes.
0: On the loss of your brother.
1: Sorry to hear about that.
0: Called Bub. Uh-huh. You know, so again, condolences and happy that you could try to log on and tune in this morning.
1: Yeah.
0: Again, on our YouTube page, you can hit the like and subscribe button,
1: okay,
0: the little bell, as we are on the road to 9,000 subscribers. Also, our Facebook page, our Facebook Live is Black in Action.
1: Yeah, you can find it.
0: And while you're there, hit the like and follow button. And again, it's all at 1017 The Truth. So you can go to 1017 The Truth on YouTube. You can go to 1017 on Facebook, and you'll find us. You'll see the logo. We'll pop up. Be like, there they go.
1: And just a reminder, that also will give you, you know, notifications when we're on.
0: Yep, absolutely.
1: So you don't miss a moment.
0: Be like, what? They on?
1: Right.
0: Mama, they got that show again.
1: They on there cutting up.
0: Like, you're going to learn today. You're going to learn today. Absolutely, Nurse Arian Kawanda. She said, thank you, guys. I greatly appreciate it.
1: Mm-hmm.
0: We love and we appreciate you.
1: Yeah, absolutely.
0: You know, and so I know, and you and your husband, Sincere, Ronnie Ray Real, we are, you know, there in emotional support for you.
1: Mm-hmm.
0: All right? Because we appreciate the love and support that you have continuously showed for the truth,
1: mm-hmm.
0: The award-winning truth, 101.7 FM. Ms. Mueller on the YouTube page, great morning. Love you. Appreciate you. To everybody that checks in, just know that we love you and we appreciate you. Also, the truth. Now, here's the thing. The truth call in line is 833-212-1017. 833-212-1017. So at any time, if you want to jump in on the conversation and the dialogue, you have a chance to give us your truth.
1: Yes.
0: At 833-212-1017. That's our call-in line.
1: Yes. But if you want to chat with us.
0: Yeah.
1: You're going to have to hit us on YouTube and Facebook.
0: Right.
1: Right.
0: So, Bailey, you going to keep up with the Facebook comments?
1: I will. I absolutely will.
0: Okay.
1: It'll be my pleasure.
0: Somebody watching on Facebook, say something so we can make sure that she's standing on business.
1: I'm standing on business.
0: Mm-hmm.
1: Hold on.
0: You know what? You know, something else that was standing on business.
1: Uh-huh.
0: The severe thunderstorms yesterday.
1: Was that not crazy?
0: Listen, it was trees everywhere. There's stoplights. Listen, on Lisbon.
1: Uh-huh.
0: All up and down Lisbon.
1: Mm-hmm.
0: I'm talking about going from, and I'll just say where I saw it, like from 60th all the way down to where you get on the freeway, the 175, to come downtown.
1: Uh-huh.
0: All of the stoplights were out. Not flashing. Out.
1: Out, huh?
0: No power.
1: Wow.
0: No power. Businesses, no power.
1: Wow.
0: Everything, it was just black. And I was appreciative of the fact that people remembered the four-way rule when the lights are either flashing, all lights are flashing, or if there's just no, the traffic signal is out. So everybody knew, okay, it's your turn to go. All right, now it's my turn. Now it's that car's turn. You know, all four ways, if people were coming four ways, everybody knew to stop and let the traffic going either east, west, not there.
1: Not there.
0: Okay.
1: I don't see. maybe you could. Let me know.
0: Okay.
1: Homer, what is going on?
0: I didn't have to hit the gavel at all yesterday. And here we
1: Must have been mighty lonely.
0: And here we go. Bailey.
1: What?
0: Listen. This is when it's one of your mornings. See? This is when it's one of Bailey's morning. When you hear her say, what? Like, you know, did I do that? You know what I'm saying? That's our own did I do that. When you're like, what?
1: I didn't do anything.
0: You absolutely did. And I'm just praying this is not that morning to where, you know, we won't be able to keep anything serious. What? Because you're stealth. You come in stealth. I'm not saying it's not warranted.
1: To do sometimes. The things that are right. I try. I work on this.
0: Well.
1: Y'all know.
0: You're not.
1: Don't act like y'all don't know.
0: But you're not succeeding. Because you continue. You get me with these stealths all the time.
1: Listen.
0: And then you do the what? Like, again, that's our version of, did I do that?
1: Yeah. No.
0: And you absolutely did.
1: I didn't do anything.
0: Okay.
1: just try to go on the Facebook page. I just tried.
0: Okay.
1: And I ain't seen nothing.
0: Exactly.
1: I ain't seen nothing. Nothing.
0: Did you hear Bailey Coleman? She said she went to the Facebook and she didn't see
1: it. I ain't seen it. See? What?
0: Bailey.
1: What?
0: Just, come on. Can we?
1: You want to see?
0: No.
1: Yeah.
0: Can we? I'm just trying to get to our bills.
1: Okay.
0: But no. All of the trees that were down, cars that were damaged.
1: Did you see the
0: video
1: that
0: clip
1: red car?
0: Yeah. We got a video clip that we'll show when we return
1: Okay.
0: of some of the damage. And see, this is why I also tell people how important. You better give American Family Insurance a call.
1: Man.
0: So you can be covered. You hear us talking about it. We're broadcasting live from the American Family Insurance studio.
1: Yeah.
0: We're constantly letting you know.
1: Yeah.
0: Proud partner and supporter of The Truth 101.7 FM. But this is why.
1: Yeah.
0: Don't get faffled where you end up saying, is that covered? Do I got insurance?
1: Mm.
0: You know, listen, I'm telling you, it is important. I know it, the comedian, I think it might have been Chris Rock, it was somebody that was saying, like, it's just in case.
1: Yeah.
0: You know what I'm saying? You hope that you don't have to use it.
1: Yeah.
0: But just in case, it's better to know that you are covered and you can be, you can rest easily. Your mind can calm down and be like, well, I just have to get ready to file my insurance claim.
1: Yeah.
0: If it's damage to your house from the trees.
1: Right.
0: You know, all of the different things that you could need insurance for.
1: And it was tornado situations and everything.
0: Everything.
1: Yeah.
0: And what I don't understand is some people, and we'll talk about it more when we return, that have had damage before. Oh, okay. That kind of threw me. Let's go take care of some bills.
1: Okay.
0: Truth in the Morning will be black.
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1: 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I am the legendary Homer Blow along with my girl,
0: Bailey Coleman, and I know we have some friends and family that are happy that they have American Family Insurance this
1: morning.
0: That part,
1: yes. that's all I'm saying.
0: Neighbors, like, friends, family, yes. Mm-hmm. Me too.
1: Yeah, absolutely, because it's one of them damning situations where you wake up or you woke up in the middle of the night or in the evening, you may have went and caught yourself taking a nap, and all of a sudden you hear the severe weather, and some people sleep right through the storm.
0: Me. Luckily, Kendall and I got home like right on time, just before it started. Mm-hmm. And he was a little, because I was sitting like in, we kind of have a picture window. Mm-hmm. And he was like, Ma, you think you want to come sit on the couch maybe? Mm-hmm. I was like, no, I'm in my chair. I'm good. Mm-hmm. Mom, no, that's not good. It's thundering and lightning outside. I was like, I'm be all right here. Mm-hmm. And that's exactly where I fell asleep.
1: But we do have a clip, and prayers to anybody who did lose any property.
0: Oh, yeah.
1: And may have received damage to their homes. And,
0: yes.
1: Automobiles. We know. We're going to show this WISN 12 news clip just to show people how powerful.
0: Yes.
1: And it felt like, in my opinion, from what I hear all the time, you know, I've never had to experience it to that degree, tornadoes, how it's like sometimes in seconds.
0: Right.
1: You know, a couple of minutes.
0: Yeah.
1: And the carnage and the damage that's left behind.
0: Yeah.
1: It's like, what? And how long? Yeah, it's about 30 seconds.
0: Yeah.
1: But, I mean, it decimates whole areas. Like,
0: right.
1: 30 seconds?
0: Right.
1: Yeah, it's like when it's silent, but then after that silence stop, you're like, oh, it's good. It's like, nope, it's the calm before the storm.
0: Yeah.
1: That's where that came from.
0: Yeah.
1: It's like the calm before the storm. So we're going to have our producer, Xavier. And great morning to you, Xavier. How you doing
2: morning,
1: and feeling this morning?
2: You know, I'm good.
1: All right. No damage. Did you sleep through the storm as well?
2: Oh, I sleep through every storm.
1: Okay. Mm-hmm. Well, this wasn't a quiet storm. This one definitely. See how I put that in there? I got that stealth.
2: It did do some damage to my paddock, to my deck, though.
0: Oh wow!
1: Okay.
2: Yeah, my metal chair smashed through like one of the wood pillars on my deck. So.
0: Oh wow!
1: Yeah. See, I'm telling you, but it's things like that.
0: Yeah.
1: You need to make sure that you're covered.
0: Absolutely.
1: So salute to American Family Insurance, but we're going to show this WISN 12 news clip and show you some of the damage that took place throughout our city and in the county. All right, if you're ready, Xavier, you can play that clip.
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4: And tonight at the top of the hour, here we are at 10. The main severe threat is over. Meteorologist Christopher Chain standing by with where crews will be assessing the damage moving forward. But tonight we begin with 12 News' Jasmine Franklin live near 61st and Appleton Avenue on Milwaukee's northwest side. Damage, quite the scene behind you, Jasmine.
5: Yeah, and right now here on the north side, we are seeing many streets that are blocked with trees, including here on Girard Street. You can see this massive tree laying right across the middle of the street there. Also in the distance, you see that red Nissan. All four windows and the roof of that vehicle are smashed. This tree so large, it spans across the entire street here. I also want to tell you, these huge tree branches here, there's actually a Subaru SUV that is right underneath it. Now, video from earlier gives us a better picture of the damage that we see in this area. Neighbors say it was scary seeing and hearing wind so strong it pulled the tree out of the ground, prompting it to

0: fall on top of two vehicles. 12 News spoke to one neighbor who says he heard a loud thump as it came down.
1: It's insane. Like seeing it in the woods on a dead tree, but it's actually crazy that the wind was strong enough to completely uproot a tree. I did hear like a massive crack and crash, but I thought it was just like a tree branch coming down.
2: And Jasmine, tonight we know this is just one of several street closures on the north side.
0: It is, exactly. As we were driving here, we counted at least four streets that look just like this, where we're seeing trees, branches that are blocking it, the street, making it extremely difficult for many people to navigate and weave through and drive safely tonight, especially because we know so many people in this area are without power at this hour.
2: All right, Jasmine Franklin reporting live for us on the ground after the storm. Another reason to take it slow this evening if you find yourself out and about. Thank you, Jasmine. This is the scene, though, street by street, trees knocked down. You can see new video here. This forcing police to detour traffic. You can also see several branches on top of homes here. 12 News cameras at the scene just before 8 this evening near 76th in Chambers. Strong winds also knocking out power to homes in that area.
3: 12 News Derek Rose continues our live team coverage tonight at 10, joining us live near 12th and Washington. That is on Milwaukee's south side. Derek, break down what's behind you.
4: Well, Deanna, quite impressive pictures here. I'll just step out of the way here. Just to point you to this tree here at 12th and Washington, you can see the trunk split in two places, off to the left over into someone's front yard, then over to the right, just over this SUV, this vehicle faring just a little bit better than the vehicle that Jasmine Franklin showed us. Let's get you to some video that we shot earlier tonight over at American Family Field. The storm hit right in the middle of tonight's Brewers game against the Mariners.
5: Get inside! Get inside! Get inside! Hold on to him! Get inside!
4: Panicked fans watched helplessly from inside as people outside got tossed around by the powerful wind out there. And you can see there, one of the crew members, staff members, goes out to grab a child. You can see how much that wind was blowing. That child blew the child's hat away. They grabbed the adult as well, helped them both to safety. Let's show you some more video from inside the ballpark. Water pouring in through the roof. The Jumbotron also showed a warning to fans, letting them know a Milwaukee County was under a tornado warning at the time. A 12 News producer who was at tonight's game says officials did not have to evacuate the stadium and the game continued uninterrupted during the storm. Now back out here live, the image here, as you can see this vehicle going by, it looks a little bit worse than it actually is because there is some space for vehicles to pass through. As you saw that one car did, some people have been going gingerly, a little bit slowly through that little opening there. Others, some have turned around here, but other than that, we have not seen any really major damage or incidents or accidents as a result of this tree and its branch here in the road at 12th and Washington. Deanna and Blake.
3: All right, Derek Rose reporting live in Milwaukee for us tonight at 10. Derek, thank you.
6: So, yeah, we definitely
7: there's a lot going on last night.
6: And I wanted people to see that for those of you. And Facebook Live is up now. There was a glitch, just didn't hit go live. But we are live.
7: We live now?
6: Yeah, on Facebook. But you see that damage right there? Like, that's crazy. And those are only some of the places that they reported live from. Like, this stuff is really, it was crazy. It was dangerous to see that Brewers situation. And that's why I wanted, like, no, let's play it. I know it was about 3 to 4 minutes long, but, like, no, I needed people to kind of really see what all was going on, whether you slept through it or not. To see that little boy and that lady. You get what I'm saying?
7: Yeah.
6: It looked like some Wizard of Oz type thing. Like you're about to be swept up by these powerful, strong winds.
7: Right.
6: So, and it's also amazing that they said, you know, despite the water coming in to AmFam Field, play ball!
7: Right. They kept playing.
6: You know.
7: Yeah.
6: But yeah, so to anybody that may have suffered damage through this storm, again, it's just another reason to understand how important having insurance is.
7: Yeah.
6: You know what I'm saying? So, you know.
7: Because you never know.
6: That's it. And it's some just in case.
7: Yeah.
6: Just in case. And, you know, you need to find out if you have the right policies.
7: Yeah.
6: You know, because, again, we got a lot of people that you never think about getting flood insurance here until we start having these anomalies of this all of this massive flooding. Be like, we don't get that.
7: Right.
6: We used to looking down south and seeing homes underwater and streets underwater.
7: Right.
6: We're not used to that up here.
7: Right. But guess what?
6: Yeah.
7: It's here.
6: God said a change is going to come.
7: Yes, absolutely. So I believe that.
6: Yeah. So I'm just saying. So, yeah, it was great. And then for Xavier to get some damage, you know, he has his own Shay Shay Foo Foo. Experience over there. So to hear that he has some damage too.
7: You know, it used to be when I first moved here, those many years ago,
6: mm-hmm.
7: that you would only hear about tornadoes and stuff touching down way out somewhere.
6: That's right. That's right.
7: Like Delafield, mm-hmm. some crazy way out somewhere. You would never hear of some of the stuff that's happening in touching down, tornadoes touching down, like down in Franklin and mm-hmm. stuff like that.
6: Yep.
7: Now it's all the time.
6: Yep, that part.
7: All over the place.
6: We got to get ready to take care of some bills. 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Again, broadcasting live from the American Family Insurance Studio in the heart of downtown at the Avenue. Don't end up coming out and seeing all this damage and knowing that you are not covered. You want to be able to feel comfortable and know, mm-hmm. like, okay, yes, I lost some property, but it's insured.
7: Yeah.
6: Yes, I had some damage to my home, but it's insured.
7: Mm-hmm.
6: You know, all of our, you know, you're alive, your children are alive. You know,
7: all the things. Yeah.
6: All right, we got to take care of these bills, and we'll be black.
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9: I'm Chris Jakimick. I served in the United States Air Force, and I deployed 3 times. So in 2017, I was serving as an Air Force First Sergeant. 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

0: Black Truth Nation. I'm the legendary Homer Blow, along with my girl,
1: Bailey Coleman.
0: All right. Black in the saddle. Black in the saddle. And again, great morning to everybody who's checking us out on our YouTube page. While you're there, hit that like and subscribe. Great morning. We love you. We appreciate you. LaRon Taylor on the YouTube page said he was watching Dynasty from 1984 when it started coming down in the southeast.
1: He's watching Dynasty?
0: Yeah.
1: Wow.
0: He said it started coming down and a tornado warning, so I closed my shop and sent the girl home. And some people were mad. Kids don't know how to drive in storms and snow like we do. So I had to let them know that I take my team members' safety as a priority. So, yeah. Yeah, mm-hmm. Just talking about where he's at. So, yeah, it's one of those situations that we should never take lightly. And unfortunately, a lot of people do.
1: Yeah.
0: A lot of people do.
1: That part.
0: They take it like, oh, this ain't nothing. They going to hype it. It ain't nothing going to happen, though. Ain't nothing going to happen. Be like, and then it happened.
1: And then a tree come down on your car.
0: Right. That part.
1: Then for you, you will forever from that point on be like, no, let me hurry up and go home.
0: Yep. Mm-hmm.
1: Let me hurry up and get to the house.
0: Yep.
1: He said it's going to storm. We ain't got time for all that.
0: Yep.
1: You know, there was a lot of power outages last night, too.
0: Absolutely. Mm-hmm. Absolutely. I mean, again, I told you, me coming down Lisbon.
1: Yeah.
0: All the stoplight, the power to everything was just out.
1: Yeah.
0: It just looked like a whole blackout.
1: Yeah.
0: And then other areas that I was driving through, I'm like, wow, these lights out.
1: Yeah.
0: Lights on the freeway were out.
1: Just, yeah.
0: So it wasn't nothing to play with.
1: Not at all.
0: And so, yeah, so... Yeah, that's why.
1: The best place to be when it's like that is at home.
0: Mm-hmm.
1: At home.
0: That part.
1: Yeah.
0: That part. So, yeah. So, prayers to people and hopefully that, you know, you were safe and your property was safe.
1: Yes.
0: But now this is why you have to become proactive now instead of reactive. We got a lot of people that are being reactive to a situation, whereas if they would have just been proactive,
1: you know,
0: they could have had some peace of mind, some comfort. And it's better. And again, like I say, looking at all those cars, it's damaged. And, you know, you think about some people, I just got this car and all of that. So, yeah, it's a messed up feeling. It's a messed up feeling. But speaking of cars, Bailey, yesterday I talked about the Milwaukee mother that was killed in a road rage shooting, and an 18-year-old was arrested. An 18-year-old woman was arrested. But now they have identified the woman, the mother who was killed in the road rage shooting.
1: Mm-hmm.
0: And it is so crazy because road rage is one of those things that we need to talk about, and how do we end up, you know, getting people to calm down? Like, you know,
1: it is so not that serious. You know what I mean?
0: Mm-hmm.
1: And for someone to lose their life like that is just ridiculous.
0: Yep.
1: You know, people get all hyped up when they get in their cars, like, you know. And no one's perfect on the road, and that person isn't perfect either.
0: Correct, correct.
1: And so, I mean, I've been in a situation where people have actually gotten out of their cars and tried to bang on my window. They're lucky I just pulled off.
0: Right, right.
1: You know, they're lucky I wouldn't pull out a gun or anything on anybody, but they didn't know who they were dealing with.
0: Absolutely.
1: Coming up to your car.
0: Because there's some people that absolutely would have, because they would have been in fear of their life and their safety.
1: And then,
0: and they would have felt they were in imminent danger.
1: Exactly.
0: And now you take all of that and add it to hearing about situations like this.
1: Yes.
0: And now they like, if you stay ready, you ain't got to get ready. So if that woman had shown signs of road rage and like she was going to take something that, look, okay, maybe I didn't pull over. And sometimes I get it. I understand that you can get frustrated by the way other people may be driving, but it should never become a deadly situation.
1: Not at all.
0: It shouldn't. But so many people, they take it in their own different ways, and this is how we have situations like we

0: have right now where you have an 18-year-old woman who is possibly facing charges
1: for
0: killing this woman, you know?
1: Well, it's ridiculous.
0: Mm-hmm.
1: How do you go from literally 0 to 100 like that
0: mm-hmm.
1: and decide what you go? I'm not sure how she did. She pull out a gun or what?
0: No. As a matter of fact, we got a clip, WISN 12 News clip. So we're going to play this clip. And I think, you know, road rage is a serious conversation
1: yes.
0: that we need to have.
1: Yes.
0: And I really want some people, Truth Nation, just give us your truth.
1: Yeah.
0: If you have been in a situation where you've exhibited road rage, I mean, we need to hear from you. What, in your opinion, could take you to that level?
1: Right.
0: Or if you know that you're constantly cussing at other vehicles, you're still in your car, but you're cussing at the other vehicle and all of the things, Bailey, all of the things.
2: Stay off that horn.
1: Yeah.
0: Right.
2: That makes me go crazy.
0: Okay. See what I'm saying?
1: See.
0: So, but we're going to play this clip and we definitely need to talk about
1: 833-212-1017.
0: That's the call in line.
1: Truth call in line.
0: All right. So, we're going to take this look at this video from WISN 12 News. Xavier, if you can play that clip.
3: Medical examiner tonight identifying a Milwaukee mother killed in a road rage shooting on the city's south side.
4: A 44-year-old mother, Minerva Hernandez Lopez, was shot and killed at 10th and Lap Monday afternoon.
3: 12 News' Hannah Hilliard is live at the intersection tonight. And Hannah, this shooting happened in the middle of the day.
5: It did, Deanna and Blake. A traumatic thing to witness for those who live here on the Milwaukee's south side. You still have some shattered glass in the middle of the street serving as a reminder. Now, a nearby camera did capture this incident, much of this incident. And the neighbor who has it, she didn't want to publicly share it out of respect for the victim, but she did allow me to watch it. And it starts with these two cars involved turning right onto Lapham from 10th Street. The victim, Minerva Hernandez Lopez, her tan Yukon in front. The video shows her stop, slowly back up in front of the suspected shooter's car before taking back off. Somewhere off camera, it seems the gunfire goes off. A witness says he heard upwards of 5 shots ring out. The two cars return into frame, the suspect vehicle taking off, and Hernandez Lopez's car stopping. Visibly injured, witnesses tell 12 News they rushed to her aid.
6: We tried everything we could do to help her. It's something traumatic. I've never seen it. I mean, it's something that needs to be addressed. And we heard now that it's because of road rage, and we really need to get it together.
3: And so, Hannah, police ended up catching up to the suspect car and arrested an 18-year-old woman.
5: Right, Deanna, and arrest records do show an 18-year-old woman booked into District 2's police, District 2, and that she's being booked right now for first-degree intentional homicide, although she has not yet been charged. As for Hernandez Lopez's family, I was able to connect with them just a little bit ago, and they are understandably not ready to speak publicly or provide a photo of their loved one just yet.
3: All right, Hannah Hilliard reporting live on the intersection of 10th and Lapham in Milwaukee.
0: Yep. Again, condolences to that family.
1: Yeah.
0: And before going into that clip, you know, we heard our producer Xavier talking about the blowing the horn thing is his tick. So, Xavier, can you speak on that and how do you deal with that aggression if that horn is blown? So, first, tell him what bothers you.
2: Oh, I mean, no, I'm a pretty chill guy. So, I mean, but I will say, like, blowing the horn if I was crazy, because, I mean, in my head I go crazy, but I'm not going to, like, get out of the car and do a whole bunch of stupid, you know, stuff. But, like, I know for a fact that, like, you know, say, like, you know, this, that, like, when they lay on that horn, even mm-hmm. if it's something like, say, like, the light just turns green and you're about to put your foot on the pedal to go and they just lay on that horn, that, like, that makes me go, like, I don't know, that really makes me mad. But
0: and so if they keep doing it and follow you and keep doing it, what's next for you?
2: Oh, no, I'll just drive. I mean, unless they want to get out and do something. I haven't really gotten to that kind of situation. I just kind of just drove off and left it alone. But I know for a fact that, like, if I was crazy, I probably would get out and do something about it. But
0: okay, now you said that if they kept on doing it and followed you, and then they got out, then what would your actions be?
2: I mean, I would have to protect myself.
0: Okay, but it's just a shouting match. So what?
2: You
0: get what I'm saying?
2: Yeah.
0: So I hope you understand where I'm going with this, how simple it can be for some people to not really acknowledge that they have road rage.
1: Oh, yeah.
0: You know, and that's a poll that we can put up. Do you have road rage? You know, and yes or no.
1: I mean, it's easy to be out here driving and get frustrated with other people.
0: Mm-hmm.
1: But at the end of the day, you know, I'm just trying to get to my destination.
0: Mm-hmm.
1: And I'm trying to get there safely. And you would assume that the other person is too. But some people are so tit for tat.
0: Mm-hmm.
1: You know, that they get, you know, start acting crazy. You just never know who's behind the other wheel these days.
0: Mm-hmm.
1: You know how mm-hmm. you would handle a situation, but what about other people?
0: Right. Real talk. Real talk.
2: The most I've ever done is flip them the bird as I'm driving off. That's
0: road rage. That's mm-hmm. road rage. And again, this is why I'm saying, like, some people don't understand, and that's why I need you to understand, and sometimes what could be the simplest form. You flip them the bird, and now they're chasing your vehicle. So would you accept that you started that?
2: No, they initiated with the horn blowing.
0: Okay, but they horn blow. They did not put the middle finger. They didn't give you the bird.
2: Well, yeah, I mean, so, if they start chasing me, they're going to have to deal with that consequences of what's going to happen with that.
0: But it's only because you gave them the bird.
2: Well, it is what it is.
0: But okay, so what I just want people to understand, and when you take this poll, do you have road rage? You know, do you have road rage issues? Yes or no? And sometimes when people say, yeah, I just be cussing in the car, but I ain't going to chase someone. I'm not going to do this. It's still road rage. And it's something simple like that, that some people have lost their lives because of it. Somebody could be watching you in their rearview mirror and see you appearing to be cussing up and down and angry and beating on your own steering wheel while you still try to drive. Those are all signs of road rage. So do you or do you not have road rage? Yes or no? We got to get ready to take care of some bills. 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Don't forget, coming up at 8:30 a.m. Central Standard Time this morning, we'll be joined by Cherie, who'll be talking about the Truth Family Fest, which will be coming up on this Saturday, August 22nd, at Riverside University High School. 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
1: Yep.
0: on Saturday, August 22nd at the Riverside University High School. 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

0: set off track, or are you ready to get into real estate? 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
1: Welcome, Black and Truth Nation. If you're currently driving and trying to make sure that you get to work before 8 a.m. so you won't have to be one of the people that I'm talking about when I say you're late, please take your patience with you. Sometimes what you might think is minor, be like, well, all I did, yeah, I was cussing, but I didn't get out and cuss. And when I did pass the person, I was mouthing my cuss words then, but I don't think they heard me. And then next thing you know, they're following you, and you could be in a whole situation.
0: That part.
1: So, again, we have our poll up on YouTube. We're talking about the road rage incident where an 18-year-old is being accused of murdering a mom.
0: Wow.
1: You know, the mother was killed in this road rage
0: incident. Yeah, ridiculous.
1: Yeah, like that part, like it's crazy. So, and you may have road rage and not even know it or acknowledge it like that. And I know the poll has just been put up, but what is the percentages so far on our YouTube poll? And if you haven't participated in it, please do. Do you have road rage? And yes or no? Not a simple question. And don't underestimate, like I say, you know, yeah, I'll be, but I ain't going to follow you.
0: This is a little closer than I thought.
1: Okay. What we got? What's the percentage?
0: Do you have road rage? 43% said yes. 57% said no.
2: I don't count flipping the bird as being road rage.
1: You know, really?
0: Come on now. Come on now.
1: Listen,
0: and
1: okay.
0: He laughing.
1: Right. Xavier,
0: come on now.
1: What does the bird mean if you said it verbally? I know you can't say it here, but what does the bird signify? What do we look at that image as when people tell you that? That, like, you know what they're saying, and that will set some people off.
2: Well, they set me off.
1: So you have road rage.
2: Chain reaction.
1: So you have road rage. Will you agree that you have road rage?
2: No, because I'm not going to physically go and, stalk
1: you
2: the person.
1: Physically,
2: I count that
1: flipped
2: as road
1: them
2: rage.
1: The bird.
2: Just, you know, a little correction.
1: You're in denial. You're in denial.
2: Maybe.
1: Xavier is in denial.
0: Exactly.
2: I'm not going to stalk the person
0: rage.
2: Now. I mean, sometimes it crosses my mind, like, man, you're lucky I'm not a crazy person.
1: There's different levels. There's different levels, but you have road rage. And that's where I'm going with the poll. I'm not saying that you're going to, you will follow through with.

0: following a person or try to run them off the road. I'm not saying that. But if you are sitting in your car cussing from here to Kalamazoo, you understand what I'm saying?
1: Here to Kalamazoo.
0: Yes. That is road rage.
2: So does it count
0: as... If you find yourself... now look at this. You saw me with my flasher on. I mean, if you going through those... That's road rage, people.
2: So
0: now if you act on it and take it further, that's another thing. But that is road rage. And people need... So if some of y'all need to change y'all damn vote, please do. Feel obliged to. So I'm saying... You saw I was sitting out here waiting to pick up my door. Ooh, you lucky I... Now, you ain't said it to the person, but you saying it. That's road rage, bruh.
2: So,
0: that's road rage, sis. I'm just trying to let you know. So don't escape. Don't try to use your escapism to get out of the truth. The truth is you got road rage.
2: So say if a person's falling behind you, blowing their horn, and you purposely slow down, is that road rage?
0: Yes.
2: Oh, man. I guess I have road rage.
0: You do.
2: I'll just slow it down.
0: Because guess what? When you slow down, that other person, they know why you're doing it. They're like, oh, because I'm blowing my horn. Now you create a whole chain reaction, people.
1: A whole chain reaction.
0: Y'all better acknowledge y'all road rage.
1: Sometimes you get caught up in it though, don't
0: you? That's all I'm saying.
1: Sometimes you don't intend to have road rage, but something happened and then you just like, what? And see, I hit my horn, but I don't hit my horn, right? I slap my horn.
0: You have a virtual.
1: I have a virtual horn. Because you really have to press on my horn for it to, you know, for it to sound off. Mm-hmm. So I don't hit it that hard. Mm-hmm. I just hit it. I'd be blessing them out. And I ain't gonna lie.
0: Mm-hmm.
1: Sometimes I bless them out.
0: Right.
1: Because that's the only way to, you know, but then I'd be good. Mm-hmm. I don't be tripping like that. But I tell you something. I got a sister. I got one of my sisters.
0: Mm-hmm.
1: I got three sisters.
0: Mm-hmm.
1: One of my sisters has road rage so bad. Whenever me and Kendall get in the car with her,
0: mm-hmm.
1: she know which one she is. Me and Ken will be singing, move, get out the way, get out the way.
0: Right.
1: That ludicrous song, because she, listen, she got road rage.
0: And
1: she cussed everybody out.
0: And this is all I'm saying.
1: But she, you know, she stopped short of all the buffoonery, you know.
0: Mm-hmm.
1: Ain't nobody finna be, you know, doing all the extras.
0: Yeah.
1: But. I mean, you can't even blow your horn. Back in the day, you could at least blow your horn.
0: This is where I'm going. You can't do it.
1: Don't even do it.
0: This is where I'm going.
1: Let it go. Breathe.
2: So, do you have road rage?
0: No. And that's why I also tell Cheryl.
1: Are you sure?
0: Like, look, yes, I am. And I'll be like, no, don't be cussing at that. You know, don't do it. I would rather, listen, I'd rather sit that extra minute to 2 minutes at a stoplight instead of like, yeah, nope, not going to do this. Not going to do it. And I drive defensively, which is how we all should have to drive. Just drive defensively.
1: Yeah.
0: If I see somebody reckless driving,
1: uh-huh.
0: I will turn and go another way out of my way just to avoid any kind of conflict, because we live in a day and age where these people know that they are the ones that have created the situation, but they will get out and pull a gun on you. They may have created the situation where you ended up hitting their car,
1: mm-hmm.
0: or whatever the case may be.
1: Mm-hmm.
0: We have that example on Mill Road where the off-duty officer that mm-hmm. was a trainer
1: mm-hmm.
0: At the police academy, the fire and police academy, and the young man that ended up losing his life, you know, he created a situation where he swerved right in front of him on a one-lane type situation. And because the officer ended up, his vehicle ended up hitting the back of his car as he tried to illegally slide in to just get in front to try to get around. He ended up pulling over, and so did the officer, and he got out on one, but it was like he created the situation. And so it's those kind of situations
1: that's the worst. When that person

0: is the one that creates the situation.
1: Yep.
0: And you're just like, yo, what? You did that, not me.
1: Mm-hmm.
0: How you gonna blame me for what you just did?
1: Mm-hmm. Mm-hmm.
0: Do you not see what you just did?
1: Right, that part.
0: On the True Talk text, on the YouTube chat. Christina Santiago said, my best friend has road rage so bad that she cusses people out when I'm driving. Girl,
1: see what I'm saying? That's we got to get ready to take care of some bills. We'll come back and we'll update this poll. Again, take the poll. Do you have road rage? Like, really rethink this and understand.
0: And you can take the poll on our Facebook page, too. I just put it down there. I just want to see what you got to say on our Facebook page at 1017 The Truth.
1: All right. We got to take care of these bills, and we'll be black.
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1: 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I'm the legendary Homer Blow, along with a girl.
0: Bailey Coleman.
1: Talking about road rage.
0: Woo!
1: And some people that may be in denial that they have road rage.
0: Well, I want everybody to be honest about it. Let's be real. And check it out. Shout out to those of you checking us out on our Facebook page. Val D said, nope, no road rage here. Eddie Beasy said, yes, I have road rage, but not to the point of getting aggressive, such as violent. But let's talk about it.
1: But that's the whole thing. I just be wanting people to understand. So, yeah, you not level 10.
0: Right.
1: You know what I'm saying?
0: Wait a minute. Let me finish. But let's talk about it. It's deaf. I definitely get loud as AF. Window down. Like, you cool, you know? Amen. Definitely, especially when you're driving in the city.
1: Mm-hmm. This is what I just need people to understand. You can have, there's levels to everything.
0: There's right? levels to it.
1: So you can have mild road rage, but just acknowledge that you got road rage. That's what the question is about. Like, just acknowledge. Be like, yeah, but I've never acted on it outside of cussing in my own vehicle or saying, calling somebody ignorant. You this, you that.
0: Uh-huh.
1: But you haven't chased the person down or you haven't done that. So, again, there's levels to it, but it is what it is. You cannot act like it's not road rage. It is. It is.
0: Yeah.
9: You know.
0: It is.
9: Yeah.
0: Road rage. Road rage.
9: And that's the only point that I'm making. And again, because some people, you know, their levels raise and it's like, okay, if they do this one more time, now they saw me with my signal on and they just won't let me over. I hate that because, you know, people say that and it's like, you know, I'm courteous to other drivers when I know they trying to get over because they may have missed getting over to get to their thing. So you slow down or whatnot. But sometimes people just be so mad. Now I missed my whole damn exit.
0: Right.
9: That's road rage. Sir, ma'am.
0: Sir,
9: ma'am. That's ma'am. Road rage. That's
0: sir,
9: road
0: ma'am.
9: Rage. Yeah. Sir, ma'am. Because it might be, you know.
0: That's road rage.
9: Yeah.
0: See, some people don't recognize they got road rage. They just think it's just, you know.
9: Right.
0: That's okay, though. But we want y'all to know.
9: Yeah.
0: That's road rage.
9: What is the YouTube percentage like now? On the poll that we have up, do you have road rage? You know, but yeah, and some people, like I say, they take it to the extreme. And we have situations where there's been so many people who have been killed because of road rage.
0: Yeah.
9: Other people have been shot. Mm. You see fights in the middle of the street, whether it's a city street or on a freeway.
0: And why there gotta be fights about it? Why there gotta be fights? Why people go?
9: It's called,
0: why people take it there?
9: It's called road rage. Because it's called road rage, they're upset. And people want you to know how upset they are. And so some people take it to that next level. You throw them the bird, and now they pull up just to make sure that they can cuss you out in person. And now before you know it, your ego and your emotions are high. And before you may even know it subconsciously, you tell them, well, pull over then.
0: Right, right.
9: And they pull over. And
0: right.
9: You pull over. And now we got a whole situation that could go to an extreme level.
0: Yeah, very true.
9: Mm-hmm.
0: Very true.
9: Jasmine Jazz West on a YouTube page said, I drive kids for a career, so no, I can't afford to have road rage. Let me catch the rest of this. That doesn't mean I don't get mad. I don't have a personal vehicle. If I did, I wouldn't risk having road rage. LaRon Taylor said, we are number one. We are number one. That's what the bird means. Okay. Okay. Number one is the index finger. Give it a fingerprint. That's the
0: number one thing?
9: Yeah.
0: Okay.
9: Yeah. When you go the other way, you ain't even on the ring finger. You understand what I'm saying? That ain't even the ring finger.
0: People know that.
9: Deaf people know that.
0: Yeah.
9: You're like, what? They see that? Oh, yes. It's on and cracking. You about to have a situation. You about to have a whole situation. Because they know what that means. They ain't playing with you. They are not playing. So, hashtag that part. Vincent Wheaton said, that's me, Homer. Okay. What are the numbers percentage-wise on the poll?
0: On the poll, we're holding steady.
9: Okay.
0: Still 43. Yes, I have road rage, 41%.
9: Mm-hmm.
0: And no, I don't at 59%. On our Facebook page, D said, I usually somebody just lied. Say, maybe this person got to rush to the bathroom or has an emergency, and I'll pull over and let them go.
9: Mm-hmm.
0: You know, that's a nice thought.
9: Mm-hmm.
0: You could think that.
9: Yep. You know what?
0: Pull over,
9: some of these people
0: go.
9: Are lying on this YouTube poll.
0: You think so?
9: Absolutely.
0: Because
9: they are, I guarantee you, in my opinion, they're not looking at some of the frustrations that they have.
0: Okay.
9: They're not counting that as road rage.
0: Oh, okay.
9: They're not counting it as road
0: they're
9: rage.
0: They're not counting it?
9: Nope.
0: Because they think, like, it ain't no big deal.
9: Right.
0: Like.
9: Well, because they didn't take it to the extreme,
0: right.
9: Like the 18-year-old and a lot of other road rage incidents that we hear about.
0: Right.
9: So they'd be like, well, I'd never do that, though.
0: Yeah.
9: If you have had ill thoughts about somebody that turned in front of you or somebody that, as Xavier said that he would do to get people, slow down.
0: Be okay.
9: Like, yep, I'm going to slow down on purpose. Just to real, what are you slowing down for? To tick them off.
10: No, they're going too fast.
9: listen to what I'm saying. So when you slow down, what do you think the person behind you is going to be saying or thinking?
10: I better go around him or slow down.
9: No, they get mad. They mad. Because when they come around you.
0: I do it sometimes. Yeah. I got to admit it. I do it sometimes.
9: Yeah, but see.
0: Because they be, you know what? You know why, though?
9: Yeah, it's road
0: rage. You know why? Because they be so far up on you.
9: Mm-hmm.
0: They're trying to, you know, and I'm like, I'm in the slow lane.
9: Mm-hmm.
0: I'm in the driving Miss Daisy lane. What are we doing? I'm going like I'm the speed right limit. What are you doing? You almost bumping me off the road. You trying to bump me off the road.
9: All I hear is a bunch of excuses of acknowledging road rage here. I just hear excuses.
0: I feel like, listen.
9: And I'm allergic to ENC's excuses
0: and complaints. I'm just saying what it is.
9: The hot keys against me again.
0: Like, yeah.
9: Yesterday I was on point. I was on a roll. The hot keys wasn't against me. They were for me.
0: That's because I wasn't here.
9: That's it.
0: To give a different viewpoint.
9: That's it.
0: When they do that, that makes me so mad. I have road rage.
9: Accusations. She just.
10: She's just slowing down a little bit. You're not breaking.
9: But she just said she had road rage.
0: I have the rage.
9: Coming to the light, Xavier.
10: Don't admit it.
9: Oh. Wow.
0: What if you be making me mad? Who don't it make mad? If you say that don't make you mad, you lying.
10: When people slow down?
0: No, when they're up on you, when they're gosh darn near on your bumper.
10: Oh, yeah, you just got to take it slow, then you got to slow it down. You don't have to brake check. You just gradually slow down, and they got to back off, right? Unless they want to.
0: I mean, and it makes you so mad that you want to slow down, and you do a little brake check or whatever.
9: Mm-hmm.
0: Because they do too much. What else are you going to do? You already in the slow lane.
9: Mm-hmm.
0: They supposed to get over if they want to go faster.
9: Aaron,
0: you go in the speed limit.
9: Aaron and Sam on our YouTube page said, Will Smith old song. Right. You saw my blinker. Mm-hmm. Yep. Yep. That part. That part. He said, the only song I heard him curse. Right. That part. It's just real talk. Vincent Weed said, I avoid ignorance if possible. Slight misunderstanding. Said, after seeing someone get killed in an accident due to reckless driving, when I see people run lights, I get very angry. I will cuss. I will flip you off. And that's all I'm saying. Del Max said, blow, they know they got road rage.
0: Exactly.
9: Del Max said, that poll should be 95%
0: yes. Exactly.
9: That's it. That's it.
11: Accusations.
9: West Coast.
0: I mean, what
9: said,
0: are you going to do?
9: So if someone says something to upset me and it makes me mad, however, I don't react with physical harm, but I'm mentally upset, does that make me have a temper? Yes. Stop it. Stop it. Now, all you are doing, in my opinion, is controlling your temper. You're just controlling your temper because you wanted to. But you're like, you know what? I'm going to let it go. I'm going to let it go. So you're just controlling your temper.
0: And there's nothing wrong.
9: Right,
0: that shows a sign of maturity.
9: That's how you're supposed to be able to try to react.
0: Exactly.
9: But if you react in a way of, if I went on my way to take my son or daughter to school or daycare, I got time today. I got time to. If you had to say that, you got road rage. Go on and come into the light. Acknowledge. Acknowledge. Because, yeah, that poll should have been 95%. Because, you know, people have those moments. But I'm telling you, I'll be like, don't let them bait you.
0: Don't let them bait you.
9: Don't let them bait you. And so she's gotten so much better. She's still, you know, got some work to do. But she's gotten a lot better. I'll probably get a text. Why you put my business out
0: there? Why you put me out there?
9: Well,
0: that's like my sister.
9: Because it's the truth.
0: She gotten better.
9: There you go. A
0: little bit.
9: We got to get ready to get some bills. Don't forget, coming up.
0: At least I didn't put your name out there. You know who you are.
9: Put the name out there. Say it with your chest. Slight misunderstanding said Xavier be giving Blow studio rage. Hashtag that part. Hashtag
0: he
9: facts.
0: Do. He do.
9: Yeah, studio
0: they
9: rage
0: both
9: for
0: give
9: real.
0: Each other studio rage.
9: Let's say we got to get ready to take care of some bills. Wisco Jay said, agree to disagree on this, big bro. Right? I'm just saying. That part. Minister Kevin was like, yep, he's going with slight misunderstandings comment.

0: Don't forget, coming up at 8:30 a.m., we'll be joined via a phone line or a video link.
1: Something. We don't know yet.
0: Bailey!
1: Sheree! Sheree Harris!
0: Bailey, we got to check you on some pills.
1: We need to know how you... Come on!
2: Answer your text.
1: What? Answer your text. Look at your text, girl. What are you... Wake up! What?
0: See, this is supposed to be...
1: What?
0: This is supposed to be our version of, listen, to Xavier and to Bailey Coleman.
1: What, Homer?
0: This is supposed to be our, and if you notice when some of these things come up, and I'm hitting my gavel, and I'm glad it's a great gavel too, that's supposed to be internal affairs. But they're brought to the air affairs.
1: She's calling me right now.
0: So good.
1: She's calling me right now.
0: Because it's...
1: I need to take the call.
0: Should be an internal affair.
1: She is calling
0: me. Turn your mic off. We're going to take care of bills. Let us have some internal affairs. Y'all be like, the hell with it. We gonna talk about this, and we gonna talk about it now.
1: Sheree, I'm gonna call
0: what
1: you back.
0: What is not happening is what we were supposed to get. I'm like, will y'all please? We've got meetings on Tuesday to discuss that. Like, oh, hell no. We gonna discuss it now. On the air. We gonna let the Troop Nation know the truth.
1: That's
0: we
1: you.
0: Gotta take care. No, I be saying let's leave it. See, studio rage. I'm dealing with studio rage.
1: Oh my God, studio rage.
0: Yes,
1: y'all.
0: I can acknowledge that. We gotta take care of these bills, and we'll be black.
1: Sure, I'm gonna call you back.
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2: 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Bailey and Xavier. So y'all got it rectified, huh?
3: We got it rectified.
2: Because y'all just be putting all the business out there.
3: What?
4: That's how you get fast.
2: See, here, y'all need to really notice what I said in the beginning of the show. Whenever you hear Bailey say, "What? Like, did I do that?" That you know that, listen.
3: Nothing has occurred.
2: Stop it.
3: What?
2: There it is. Y'all listen for them what's.
3: I am telling the truth.
2: And.
3: My truth.
2: And the way, the inflection of the what.
5: Accusations.
3: There you go.
2: See, there we go.
3: That's what it is.
2: But you just proved it.
3: What?
2: How is it still an accusation?
3: It's not been proved.
2: Really?
3: Yes.
2: So you're saying that that's not what you do when you're going there?
3: When I'm going where? Where are we going, Homer?
2: Internal affairs being brought to?
3: Internal affairs?
2: Yes.
3: I mean, we're a radio station.
2: Right, absolutely.
3: What type of internal affairs?
2: We have meetings for that. Gone. What?
3: I'm not on the meetings.
2: Okay.
3: Clearly I'm.
2: But there's two of them scheduled.
3: There's one.
2: No, there's one later.
3: No.
2: It is.
3: No, there's not. Not anymore.
2: So when it was, were you there?
3: Sometimes.
2: See what I'm saying?
4: Really?
2: Hey! Oh, I get a win. I get a win. I got a hot key on my side. So that's what I'm talking about. You understand that. And it's just some of the things that I'm like, no, we ain't get ready to go here, are we? And it's like, we go there.
3: Where are we going?
2: You know where we go. Where you take it. You go into stealth mode.
3: Stealth?
2: Yes. You don't know what that is? You created it, Bailey.
3: I did not.
2: Are you really going to sit here? You're just as bad as some of the people who say no on the poll.
3: What?
2: There it is. There it is. I knew it was coming.
5: Accusations.
3: These are
2: hot.
3: There you
2: hot
3: go.
2: Hot keys against me again. Listen, I have an 80% hot key against me thing.
3: You got 80% hot keys against you?
2: Yes. Yeah, 20% have been favorable.
5: Accusations.
3: See? What are you saying, Homer?
2: Order in the producer's studio. So, Bailey.
3: Yes.
2: You know what? The Truth Family Fest is coming up.
3: Yes, it is.
2: You know.
3: Yes.
2: And we're going to get all of the information that you'll need.
3: Mm-hmm.
2: We know that we've been talking about it. We're excited about it.
3: We're excited.
2: It's Saturday.
3: Yes.
2: August 22nd, 11 a.m. to 2 p.m.
3: And listen, y'all. Homer and I will kick off the broadcast. We're going to be broadcasting live from Riverside University High School.
2: Yep.
3: And we want you to come out.
2: You got to get there early for me.
3: Because we going to be there. Me and Homer are going to be doing our thing from 11 to 12.
2: That's right.
3: That's when we're going to be on the big broadcast.
2: It's going to be Truth in the Morning. You see what I'm saying?
3: Yeah.
2: Because it's still morning.
3: Yeah, still morning.
2: Hashtag that part, hashtag facts.
3: So we're going to need y'all there.
2: Yeah, absolutely. Mm-hmm. You know, you can end up telling us your truth in person.
3: Yeah.
2: I wonder if Al will show up.
3: I don't know. Hopefully. Hopefully.
4: He's on timeout.
3: He could come out to the broadcast.
2: See, this is where I go with, was that over the air?
4: What?
2: What you just said.
4: Oh, he's on timeout?
2: See, that's internal affairs.
3: What? What is wrong?
2: You know what's...
3: What?
2: You and Xavier... Listen, you know what? I need to have some 72s.
3: He got road rage, y'all.
2: I need to have studio rage. I need to have. Listen.
3: What?
2: My people. You know.
3: Why did he get on timeout? Was he cutting up? He's cutting up in here, wasn't he? I love Al. We all know he cut up sometimes, though. Listen.
2: We're really...
3: He's a family member.
4: Yeah.
3: He cut up sometimes, just like... He cut up.
2: I'm going to wait till it's...
3: In
2: 2 more minutes, we'll take...
3: What?
2: Take care of some bills, and we'll be joined by Cherie.
3: Homer.
2: She'll bring some decorum, because y'all
4: the listeners will be wondering. Is Al at today?
3: Exactly.
2: You know...
3: What? It's a normal question.
2: You know.
3: He was cutting up, Eddie Homer. He was cutting up. Whose show was he cutting up on?
4: I think it was the 4 o'clock show.
3: The 4 o'clock show.
4: At least that's where I got the text message.
2: Listen. Can we have anything
4: I think it's the Tap In show.
3: Oh, the Tap In?

0: Homer.
1: Yeah, I guess so.
0: Wow.
1: He got very impassioned and
0: said
2: some things
1: maybe
2: he shouldn't
1: have
2: said. Maybe I need to put the mic down here.
0: Ooh.
1: Maybe just a word, just one word.
0: One word?
1: It wasn't that bad.
0: It wasn't that bad? Oh. Yeah.
2: Listen. No, okay. Was it so,
0: a body part situation?
1: No, just,
2: you know what?
1: Listen. MF.
2: Listen.
0: Oh, no.
1: Yes.
0: Oh, not that.
2: Listen.
0: Oh.
2: Listen.
0: That's terrible. Homer, can you believe that?
2: You know what? I've tuned y'all out. I've got about another 16 seconds left. Or,
0: what's wrong, Homer?
2: I'm going to be going to break. And when we return, because Sheree talking about, we all cutting up today. I see you having our life. Listen. I'm just saying, I believe in eternal affairs. I'm just saying. To my producer. And
0: wait a minute, hold on.
2: Listen, it is time for us to take care of some bills. You understand what I'm saying? Listen.
0: We going to break kind of early, ain't
2: no,
0: we?
2: No, it's 26
0: we got,
2: after.
0: We got 45 seconds, though. We
2: no,
0: got,
2: it's 26
0: see,
2: after.
0: No, we
2: You're
0: got
2: making
0: some
2: us
0: seconds.
2: Late.
0: I am not.
2: You are?
1: It's break time.
2: What?
1: It's break time.
2: Thank you.
0: Whatever. Whatever. Let's go to break.
2: All right.
0: Let's go.
2: Okay.
0: Let's go.
2: All right. Take us to break.
0: No. Let's go.
2: 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I'm the legendary Homer Blow, along with my girl...
0: Bailey Coleman.
2: When we return, we'll be joined by Sheree. 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All right. We'll be black.
0: Now,
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20: What's going on?
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0: Yeah,
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0: Ooh.
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20: Hi.
2: Thank you for getting up. Thank you for getting up and hanging out with us.
0: Yeah.
2: And, you know, it's a good reason that we got you up this early in the morning. We got you up because the Truth Family Fest is fast approaching, and it's this Saturday, August 22nd, taking place at the Riverside University High School. It's our annual Truth Family Fest, so we're excited. And some people may still have questions about what it is. So first and foremost, let people know who you are and why. Then we'll get into why the Truth Family Fest is so important and people need to attend.
20: Yes. Can you hear me okay?
0: Yes.
20: Different on my end.
2: Yep.
20: All right. Good morning, everybody. Cherie Harris and... if you recall, I'm one of the co-founders of 101.7 The Truth, and now I'm back as a contractor helping with the transition, and excited to be back with my family, my true family and true fans, working with you guys side by side, getting things in order, as Homer would say, internal affairs in order.
2: Yeah, that part. Truth Family Fest, what is it? What does it mean for the award-winning 101.7 FM, The Truth?
20: Well, Truth Family Fest is a day for community connection. It's an opportunity for all of us, the team, to, you know, be part of the community, connect the community, back at the school resources.
2: Yeah, hang on, Cherie. We're trying to get your audio sound together because it's clear, but then it breaks up and we're hearing, you know, snippets. Okay, it's just, all right, Xavier just said it's just a connection. So go ahead, we'll see. I just want to make sure that we got you coming in the best that we can so people can get all of this valuable information. But if you could start over again about what is the Truth Family Fest and why is it so important?
20: Can you hear me now?
2: Yes.
20: Sounds good. Truth Family Fest is the day of back-to-school resources, community connection, you know, engaging with our fans, you know, who've been part of our development from day one. And it's an opportunity for families to get together and with back to school and entertaining the kids with physical activities. Milwaukee Public Schools is a part of it when they have events there as well. I would say overall, it's a free community engaged event you don't want to miss. We've been doing it every year since 2022, and it's gotten bigger and bigger every time. I'm just excited that we're able to. Okay.
2: Cherie, I'm going to just try to just make this call. If you could actually just call into the Truth Talk text line, because again, the information that you have to share is so, so important. And I know some of the listeners are probably hearing kind of like what we're hearing, some choppiness here and there. But I want them to hear everything that you have to say, and I want them to be able to hear it clearly. I know you're on with us video-wise, but if you could just kind of call in.
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2: Yep, so if you can just do that right quick, and we'll just chop it up until you call in. All right, so Xavier, you can kill that feed, and we'll just wait until we get her on the Truth Talk text line, the Truth Talk call-in line, 833-212-1017. Again, we're talking about the Truth Family Fest.
0: Yes.
2: Which is coming up on this Saturday. And we need you to make sure you are there.
0: Yeah.
2: And we want to just kind of let you know some of the things that are there. I know you've heard us talking about it. And we want to be able to make sure that you are in attendance. Because it's absolutely free.
0: Yes. Yes.
2: It is free. Free. Free.
0: Yeah.
2: So no excuses.
0: None.
2: You know, we're going to be there in the morning.
0: Yeah.
2: So y'all
0: from
2: need to
0: 11,
2: be there.
0: Our broadcast starts at 11 a.m. sharp. We want to see you. We want all of y'all to come out.
2: Right.
0: We're going to be hanging.
2: Yeah.
0: But at 12 o'clock, we out.
2: I'm going to bring the gavel.
0: You going to bring the gavel?
2: I'm going to
0: bring the gavel. I'm going to bring one of the, I don't know. Should I bring the Shay Shay Foo Foo?
2: Yeah.
0: Shay Shay Foo Foo mug?
2: Yeah, yeah. Okay. Absolutely, you should.
0: Yeah.
2: Absolutely.
0: I'll bring her.
2: Right. That part. But we'll be broadcasting live for the whole time from 11 a.m. to 2 p.m.
0: The Truth will be, yeah.
2: Yeah, but you want to catch me and Bailey.
0: Yeah.
2: You know, we will be there.
0: From 11 a.m.
2: We're going to kick it off.
0: We're going to kick it off.
2: Just like we do every day.
0: Yes.
2: We kick it off.
0: Yeah.
2: So, yeah, you'll be able to come and hang out with all of the teammates and chop it up with all of the people from the shows. But
0: my camera's so far off.
2: It is, Bailey.
0: What happened?
2: Oh, now you want to deal with your internal affairs? Nah. Go on, say it. Say it, Bailey.
0: My camera.
2: Yeah,
0: oh.
2: Say it.
0: What?
2: Yeah.
0: What's going on? I got
2: your
0: this whole,
2: comrade.
0: Is this?
2: Yeah.
0: Is this your, side?
2: See how
0: no,
2: your comrade.
1: I can only do five things at once.
0: Okay, well.
2: Internal affairs.
0: Is it this
2: accusations?
0: Side? Is it this side that's off? My arm is cut off. I don't have an arm. Oh,
2: Bailey.
0: Was the opposite side. It was over here. It's over here.
2: Bailey, we're trying to get this call in.
0: Now, okay. All right. Maybe if I scoot over.
2: You know, this is karma. This is karma.
0: What?
2: Because I've been triple teamed, right?
0: And
2: now
0: your
2: own two confidants.
0: Huh?
2: Got you with one arm.
0: Listen.
2: They got you with one arm.
0: I scooted my other arm back in the picture.
2: Okay, so I'm just saying.
0: Oh, wait. I scooted the wrong way.
2: tag team, black again. You know what I'm saying? Yes. Yes, you don't see it? Oh, okay. Well, let me just see if I can do this then. Cherie, great morning. This is you, correct? Because he couldn't get it through on the other end. Hello?
0: Yeah, that's her.
2: Yep, Cherie. All right.
21: Hey.
2: All right, he couldn't get
21: Sorry about that, you guys.
2: Yeah, but he couldn't get you in the producer studio, but I'm like, I'm going to take care of it right here. So we get it done. That's what we do. We make sure we get it done.
0: Yeah,
2: so
0: absolutely.
2: Again, I'm going to allow you to reintroduce yourself. Your name is, okay, and tell them who you are and what you do here with Milwaukee Black Media and award-winning Truth 101.7.
21: Sure. I'm Cherie Harris, and I'm one of the co-founders of 101.7 The Truth when it launched in 2020 or 2021. And currently, I serve the role as an account executive and contractor, helping them with the transition and getting everything going with the new Truth. And I'm here to talk about our annual Truth Family Fest.
2: Why is that? And why is the Truth Family Fest so important? Talk about why it was started, what was the need, and what can people expect when they come to the Truth Family Fest?
21: Well, we feel the True Family Fest is very important because it's a celebration of bringing Milwaukee families together. And it's just started with an idea when we first launched the Truth with, hey, maybe we should give away book bags, you know, for back to school. We want to be involved some kind of way with the community. And then it just blossomed into this event now that we call True Family Fest that's going to be held at Riverside University High School. And it's more than just back to school supplies. It's filled with live entertainment, family activities, community resources from vendors, giveaways, back to school supplies, of course, bringing our Truth hosts, our superstars, doing a live broadcast just so the audience can be engaged with you all one-on-one. So this is like my baby. You know, it's a Truth-centric annual event. Education is very important to me, and anything that we can do to help the families get a good start on their first day of school, that's what we want to do, make a good impact. And that's what we're all about here at 101.7 The Truth.
0: So, Cherie, now you said there'll be back-to-school supplies given away?
21: Yes.
0: Free?
21: Yes.
0: So is that like while supplies last, or we got them all day, or what's that look like?
21: That's a good question, Bailey. It will be while supplies last, and it's going to be integrated into activities. So it's not when you come in and you just get your supplies and you go home. We want you to be invested when you come and engage with our vendors. I feel that's very important because we've been hearing and we've been broadcasting over the summer, there's not a lot of things out here for the youth. There's not a lot of connections or resources for the youth, and we're bringing that to True Family Fest. So, yes, while supplies last, we will be having giveaways at the event, but we'll also will be having resources from other vendors that will be given away as well. We will have food there on site, so stay a while, have a treat, support our vendors, and we're going to have entertainment. We're going to have entertainment from the Milwaukee Hitters Drumline, DJ Infotech, who's a Riverside University High School alumni, CB Legacy, Emma James, and, of course, our 101.7 The Truth personalities.
2: Wow. Now, I know, you know, it might be early, but I'd like to make a request, especially as it relates to free food. Now, what the other people have, you know, it's not necessarily my concern, but I would like to request clubs up from Cousin Subs. I'm just saying. I was just like, and a strawberry shake. That's what my wish list is. I ain't saying that it's going to happen, but if it could happen, a club sub and a strawberry
21: I
2: shake.
21: Love the plug. Well, Cousin Subs is there on Oakland Avenue, so.
2: Yeah, that's all I'm saying. We could probably make that happen. I'm just saying. You know.
21: I love it. Yeah. I love it.
2: So, the community impact, you know, when we talk about community impact, why is it so important to the award-winning 101.7 FM and Milwaukee Black Media to make that community impact? And what does that look like?
21: Well, the community impact is very important because we also want to highlight our business owners and our nonprofit organizations. And so we want to make sure they're featured as well when they're at this event. And we want our families to be engaged and connected with those resources. Because when you go to school, there's the hustle and bustle trying to get things done. Our families need more than just what's inside the school, inside the classrooms. They need resources that's outside of the building. You know, they need resources when it comes to housing, renting. They need resources when it comes to when it comes to arts and education, physical activity. So we will have that whole, universe of activities and engagement and resources right there at True Family Fest. And then it will be an opportunity for you to sign up for those activities that you normally would not receive on your day-to-day when you're just going to work, trying to get your kids out to school, trying to bring them home, trying to figure out how to do their homework, trying to get them going the very next day. You need activities outside the classroom, and that's what community impact is all about. When you bring that community into your home, those resources into your home, it just makes a full circle, a better education and experience for you as a parent and for your child that's going to school, because it's not easy. It's a challenge. And so we just want to make sure we make it easier for you.
2: That part. Well, you know, with you being in sales, you know, it's time for us to take care of some bills. So,
0: you might appreciate that.
2: Yeah, you might absolutely appreciate that. So
21: We're
2: going to have you stick around, hang on the line as we get ready to take care of some bills. 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I am the legendary Homeblow along with my girl.
0: You're missing an arm now, too. Bailey Coleman.
2: See? Accusations.
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2: 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We'll be black.
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3: Welcome, Black Truth Nation. We are talking about the Truth Family Fest that is coming up.
4: It's going to be fun. August 22nd
3: at the Riverside University High School. And, of course, shout out to Ray Nitti. That's his alumni, you know.
4: Oh, yeah, alumni.
3: Yeah.
4: All right.
3: Yeah, so hashtag.
4: My son's brother's a
3: Tiger.
4: An alumni there.
3: Mm.
4: Yeah.
3: All right.
4: Shout out to Amir. What's happening, player?
3: What? Okay, am I seeing something? Okay, so it's just the, I get it. On the phone, I just looked at the thing and I saw where it was.
4: Oh, okay.
3: Yeah, so it just kind of threw me off.
4: But we good. Tag
3: what a call to action.
4: Okay.
3: Listen, I just put my gavel up. I just put it up. But it'll be at the Truth Family Fest. It'll be there because we're going to keep order sometimes. But
4: what?
3: Bailey, there it is. When you hear that what? I'm sorry that you have to deal with this, Cherie, but whenever you hear Bailey say, what? What? Yeah, you just know that it's something coming behind that.
4: Nah.
3: We know that the admission is free. So as part of the call to action, what is it that we need to see from our community? And some people that I know we were talking about volunteers. Is that still a thing? Or, you know, give us all the call to action points right now.
5: Sure. So I want to give 2 points, like highlight who's going to be there and then the call to action. Yes, the admission is free. So bring the entire family, bring everybody, free and open to the public. Starts at 11, ends at 2. And yes, we're still in need of volunteers. We want our community to be engaged with us, and it's a great opportunity for you to be engaged with our hosts as well. And there will be something in it for our volunteers. I don't want to say what it is, but just know it'll be something in it for our volunteers as well. So we would love to have you on site to help us out.
3: Should have been Cousin Subs, that's all I'm saying. But anyway, I'm sorry. I apologize.
5: I know. Cousin Subs is great. It's great. It's all about timing, though, right?
3: Yeah. We had to get this going.
5: But if you want to volunteer, please go to our website at truthfamilyfest.com. You can fill out the form there, or you can email Sierra Brown at sierra.brown@milwaukeeblackmedia.com. That is spelled Cierra.brown. And just stay connected with us, and we'll get you set up. Also, I just do want to highlight some of our vendors that will be there. We will have Ben & Jerry's. I did talk about food, so we're giving away 200 scoops of ice cream from Ben & Jerry's.
4: There we go.
5: We're going to have Goody Gourmet popcorn there on site. So we'll have that to give away, and we'll have Dear Forest Sweets that will be selling treats on site as well. And then we'll also have a handful of our vendors there, but I do want to make a shout-out to our partners that has helped us put this event together, and that is Educators Credit Union, Ascension, Wisconsin, Milwaukee Public School, American Family Insurance, AB CoreCore, City of Milwaukee, DCWS, and Empower. And so you guys check me. Am I missing anybody? Because I know that's a lot.
3: No, you're good.
5: I'm good? Good. Because I know you guys get a lot of emails from me. Don't miss this.
4: Yeah.
5: But, and text messages. Don't miss this. But, so please come out and support us. Come out and support your community. And, you know, let's help you get a great start. For back to school.
4: Yeah.
3: I always say help me to help you, so help us to help you.
4: This is a great activity, a free event. Now, we hear all year long that there's

0: nothing to do.
1: That and part.
0: Nothing to take that you could take your kids to that's free. This is a free family-geared event for you to come on out and be a part of. I used to, when my son was little, always looking for stuff like this to be able to take him to. There's going to be a whole drum line there.
1: Yeah.
0: Right?
2: Yeah.
1: The hitters drum line.
0: Yeah. Yeah. DJ Infotech is going to be there.
1: DJ Infotech, record breaker DJ Infotech. Yes. My friend and brother.
0: CB Legacy will be there. Emmett James. And, of course, we'll all be there. You never know who else is going to pop up because people pop up all the time.
1: Pull up on me.
0: Yes. Folk pull up all the time.
1: Pull up on us.
0: So, y'all, you know, make your way out there. It's, again, it's free.
1: Yeah, that part. You know, that's that word that people love.
0: Give us free.
1: Yeah,
0: so bring everybody. You can bring your cousins too. Come on out. Let's have a good time.
1: Okay, now are you talking about cousins?
0: No.
1: Okay. See, every time I hear the word cousins,
2: they could come too, though.
0: They could come too.
1: I'm just saying, every time I hear the word, I'm just putting it out there for you. Yeah, I'm going by my cousins. Did you say cousins?
0: I meant, you know,
1: my eyes get
0: family,
1: big.
0: Like real family.
1: Yeah, my face light up.
0: Yeah, I know.
1: Yeah,
0: I know.
1: Close up, I'm just saying.
0: Yeah, I know.
2: I do want to say a special thank you to my alumni, Riverside University High School.
0: Oh, you're an alumni, too.
2: And Principal Lasky and the alumni organization. They allow us to be there, and they've been so grateful to us over the years to have this event. It's not easy to put on, and so I just want to thank the team there, and I also want to thank 101.7 to Choose. The last 60 days has been a lot, and you guys really has helped us put this together. So thank you to the team, Truth team, and thank you to our Truth audience for sticking with us, and we will love to see you there on Saturday, August 22nd.
0: Yeah, come on out now, y'all.
1: Babar on YouTube said, is Xavier going to be there? Xavier? You going to be at the Truth Family Fest?
3: I will be shooting a wedding.
1: Okay.
0: Oh, okay.
2: Yes. Right.
1: So, yeah.
0: Yeah, no, he not going to be there.
1: Oh, man. Oh, man.
2: So he'll be at the next one. Xavier will be at many other events.
1: Yeah.
2: Okay.
0: Listen, Homer and I will be there.
1: Yes, absolutely.
0: Don't know who will be here in the studio producing, but Homer and I will be there.
1: Absolutely. And we're going to get it in.
0: Yeah.
1: So, yeah, come on out.
0: 11 to noon.
1: Yep.
0: We're going to have a good time.
1: Yeah, I'm telling you. Thank you, Cherie.
0: We love you, Cherie.
1: We appreciate you for all you do and continue to do. And,
0: yes.
1: You are an unsung hero.
0: Yes.
1: Because, you know, you...
0: Well, we're singing you now.
1: That part. I can't sing, though. I will have to lip sync, but I'm singing.
0: Yes.
1: You hear me?
2: Be ready. Maybe karaoke there, Homer.
0: Yeah.
2: So be ready.
1: I just was singing. That's my Pootie Tang voice. We love you, Cherie.
2: Love you, too. Thank you all.
0: All right. Talk to you later.
1: Well, that puts a wrap on it for us, Bailey.
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0: 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You know we appreciate and love every last one of y'all. And we'll do it again tomorrow. Hey, trust God, do good, and you'll have a great day.
1: Hashtag that part. Love you, babes. Talk to my agent. We are up out of here for now. Peace.

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5: I'm Chris Jakimick. I served in the United States Air Force and I deployed 3 times. So in 2017, I was serving as an Air Force First Sergeant. Our motto in that role is my job is people, everyone is my business. But unfortunately in that year, I would lose my own brother, Lance Corporal Adam Jakimick, to suicide. The majority of veteran suicides are from guns. I store my weapons securely.

Thank y'all so much for tapping in today. Got an interesting show today. There's a lot happening. Hope you all had an amazing Tuesday. Shout out to the night market. It's going down outside Third Street Market Hall. If you guys have a chance tonight, come on down. Party, have some wine, listen to some music, mingle. It's the place to be. Today we are going to talk about some interesting topics. Apparently there was a Picasso found inside of a Milwaukee apartment. There are some interesting updates regarding the trial of Tupac Shakur. We're going to talk about that storm that happened yesterday. Sometimes, I don't know if we in Milwaukee or another state, but it was going down. Trees uprooted from the ground, so on and so on. And we're also going to talk about the Milwaukee courthouse case, professional women, and street life relationships. Listen, I need my professional women to tap in at 5 o'clock because a Milwaukee County courthouse employee is currently facing serious criminal allegations, which opened the door to a completely different conversation for me. I know a lot of women, professional women in particular, who will be able to relate to this. So we're going to talk about that. We're going to talk about the woman with the career, the degree, the reputation, the house, the retirement plan, but her type. Straight type. What's your type? Well, let's talk about it. At 6, we have a special guest coming in the building. So we'll be talking about beauty, entrepreneurship, fashion, culture, all of the above. So apparently a Picasso was sitting inside of an apartment, a signed 1949 Picasso that was stolen from a Milwaukee gallery in 2018, was found as a landlord was cleaning out a vacant apartment after an eviction discovered the artwork. At the time it was stolen, it had been valued in the 10,000s of dollars, right? So

those who are not into art or who are not aware, there are some very expensive art pieces. So when you see, oh, rich white people and some of the entertainers purchasing art, is because it has value, right? So we're not talking about a poster. We're not talking about somebody named Picasso. We're talking about Pablo Picasso, right? So imagine throwing something away and you are cleaning trash, old lamps, old furniture, so on and so on, and you run into this painting, right? And you have no idea what the value of this painting is. Or you go to a rummage sale and somebody wants $20 for a picture. Mind you, a lot of Picasso artwork is not like typical artwork. So if you are not into art, you will have no idea that these type of paintings cost a lot of money, and their value at a lot of money. I got a question for you. If you go to a rummage sale and somebody wants $20 for a picture and you talk them down to $15, and 6 months later, an appraiser tells you that it's worth $50,000, are you calling the seller? That's like saying you found money on the ground after you see somebody drop it, right? We're talking like $100,000. They just left a bag. Are you going to keep that bag, or are you going to go contact them, right? If you have this painting and you purchase it from a rummage sale, are you going to give the person who sold it to you a percentage? I don't want no church answer. I want the real answer. How much do I owe Brenda? $10,000, $5,000, right? Are you going to give her anything? Are you going to give them a part of the profit? If someone unknowingly sells you something worth a fortune, do you have a moral obligation to tell them? My personal opinion, absolutely not. Absolutely not. I'm not giving you a MFing thing because you ain't had no business selling it. The person who was selling it more than likely knew what it was, even if they didn't. By the time you make a transaction, you are no longer the owner. Now, if this is somebody that is close to me, a family, a friend, something like that, and they say, hey, I got this painting. I don't want it, right? I don't even know what it is. You can have it. And they give it to me, and I find out that it's worth $50,000, $100,000. I might throw them something because I rock with them. But if I'm just at a random rummage sale or a random Goodwill or something, and I see this portrait and find out, no, I'm not giving nobody nothing. Because for what? You should have kept it. That's your loss. That don't got nothing to do with me, right? And it's crazy because I've never had a situation like this, but underneath the joke is something real. How often is something valuable sitting right in front of us? And we don't even recognize the value until somebody tells us, whether it's art, property, music, people, culture. Sometimes a lot of it is sitting right in our face. I don't know if you guys watch those hoarder TV shows, but a lot of people tend to keep things for those reasons. Now, I'm not condoning being a hoarder, but I do know a lot of people who tend to collect vintage items. You know, people who spend their days, especially if it's a Tuesday, going to the Goodwills and local thrift stores, finding vintage pieces, attempting to resell them for a higher price. But when you think about generations, you think about things that your grandparents had, things that your mother had, it makes you wonder, how much can I get for this? How much can I get for that old phone that your grandma still got sitting up in a closet somewhere, right? I'm not saying start rumbling around your grandmama belongings trying to see if you can find something, because that will make you a crackhead. That's what crackheads do in our voice. They go and try to find things that they can sell. But it does make me wonder, the things that we have, whether it's at home, whether it's in storage, whether it's a family member, how much of what we have and what we keep throughout the years is actually worth something. I know they talk a lot about this on social media with coins. There's people that collect coins, people that collect basketball cards, you know, all types of things. I even have a couple autographed books. Got me wondering if I need to go ahead and put it out there and see what I can get. But again, me personally, I am not doubling back. If you sell me something that is worth

0: over, I don't care if it's worth $10,000. I'm not giving you nothing. You shouldn't have sold it to me. It's mine. I don't know if that makes me selfish. I don't know what it makes me. But what I do know is I'll be rich. And at the end of the day, what I don't like sharing. So be more, you got to be more careful. You have to be more careful and you got to pay attention. You have to pay attention. Before my aunt sold my grandmother's house, my grandmother had a phone stove. She had a stove in the basement. She had an old phone, like a rotary phone, all types of things from the 1940s, literally. And they junked it. And I was upset because I know it was worth something. It could have been worth something. Now it got me going back asking my mama, what does she got? What is she sitting on, right? Most importantly, the people who found it. I don't even know how it made it to the news because I wouldn't have said nothing. I wouldn't have told not one person. The fact that it made it to the news means that they gave the painting back or they told the landlord and gave it to them. I'm not telling nobody. I don't care if I'm a worker. I don't care if I'm a landlord. Finders, keepers, losers, weepers. That's how I was raised. That's what I was taught growing up. What's mine is mine. I got first dibs. Right? We going to play hot hands for it. Don't touch. This is mine. And apparently they, felt the need probably because they were uneducated. They were not aware of what a Picasso picture actually is and how much it is worth. And it also brings me to another point. You know, I've watched entertainers. I've watched rich white people invest in art. And at first, when I was younger, I never really understood it. Like, why is it so such a big deal to auction off art? And why is everybody bidding in hundreds of thousands of dollars because of the value, right? Because of the value. It makes me wonder if that's something that we should start investing in. Shout out to the chat. LaRon Taylor said, if the person sells you an item that they bought was worth $15 for $15 and you find out it's worth $100,000, why are you even thinking about telling them you sold it for $100,000? People talk too much. Exactly. Exactly. That's what I'm saying. I'm not telling nobody nothing. If I find a Picasso, whether it's in my house or if I was hired to clean out an apartment or a house because of an eviction and I find it, I'm not telling nobody. It don't belong. I mean, technically, I guess it would belong to the landlord. But again, the landlord don't got to know neither. Like, who is really? I don't know any landlords that's sitting there like, yeah, go through everything that was in that apartment so I can see what I want. No. Keep your mouth closed. Keep your mouth closed. We got to go to break coming up. We are changing gears. Day 3 of witness testimony in the Tupac Amaru Shakur murder trial. No conspiracy rabbit holes and no internet detective work. What has actually happened in court, what prosecutors are trying to prove, what the defense is challenging, and whether a 30-year-old case can ever truly be tried like a new case. That's next. It's your girl, Jazz Tyler. Do not touch that dial. 101.7 The Truth.
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You are officially tapped in. Today is day three of witness testimony in the murder trial connected to the death of the legendary Tupac Amaru Shakur. Before I go any further, let's establish something. Dwayne Keefe D. Davis has not pleaded guilty. Prosecutors allege he helped orchestrate the 1996. The defense disputes the prosecution case. So I'm not asking, I want to be clear about this. I'm not asking you, who do you think killed Tupac? I'm not doing any quote unquote conspiracy theories. I'm interested in what can actually be proven in a courtroom almost 30 years later. So think about what prosecutors are attempting to do. Take events from September 1996 and reconstruct them for jurors in August of 2026. Witnesses are older. Some people connected to the case are no longer with us. Relationships have changed. Memories have changed. You know, a lot of us can't even remember what happened yesterday, let alone 30 years ago. However, I do know that when something serious happens in your life, it is almost impossible to forget if you were there physically, right? There are just certain things that I can replay in my mind, no matter how long ago it was, because it had a significant impact on me. And the public has consumed three decades of materials about this case as well. And I'm speaking from a point of view of experience. So one of my best friends, he was also my producer, Jatan Kool-Aid Claiborne, in 2007 was found murdered inside of his studio with Yolanda Lala Brown. And that is almost 20 years ago as of yesterday. And their case has still not been solved. And when you go through when the family has to go through the process of attempting to either reopen a cold case or continue to work with the detectives to ensure that the case is solved, things get tricky. It gets tricky because technology was different. Information was different. The officers and detectives, some of them are retired. Some of the people are not around. And then you have evidence that could have potentially been collected that was not collected. So when you're trying to solve a cold case, quote unquote, especially when there are multiple people involved who are no longer with us representing Tupac's case, then it becomes extremely difficult to work around because you don't have not only the victim, but you have a lack of evidence as well. The prosecutor's theory

0: connects the shooting to the MGM Grand altercation after the Mike Tyson fight. Surveillance footage has long shown Tupac and others involved in a fight with Orlando Anderson, who was Davis' nephew. Prosecutors allege the later shooting was retaliation and that Davis helped organize it. Again, that is an allegation to the jury for the jury to evaluate. And the reason why I keep saying this is because we all have our personal opinions, right? I'm not here to try and build a name, capitalize off of covering this case. I am here simply explaining the case, A, because I owe it to the culture, B, because he has impacted my life personally, C, because I have a relationship with his family, and most importantly, because we all know that the media has a way of portraying things the way that they want. And if you ever in your life, if you look at history, there is no record or evidence shown where anyone who was similar to a Tupac, who was considered a leader, has ever received justice or a fair trial. So while we're covering this, we are going to talk about the case, but we're going to point out things for you guys to pay attention to, that so that we can, you know, it makes sense. Then there's one of the strangest pieces of the case the defendant talked about publicly for years. Interviews, media appearances, a memoir, statements attributed to Davis helped revive attention to the investigation. So prosecutors are asking jurors to consider his own words while the defense is challenging whether those words were reliable, exaggerated, or presented in a different context. Now, here's the funny thing. I don't understand how a person who goes on record multiple times, right, and tells somebody that they was involved in a murder and then turns around and retracts it and pleads not guilty. There was somebody on Reggie Wright Jr., who was head of security for Death Row, got on the stand yesterday and they asked him if he knew who Keefe D was. And he said, and he paused and he said, I've known him for being a crackhead. He said on stand that he knew him from being a crackhead. Okay. This gets very interesting. That's fascinating because the prosecutor is essentially saying, listen to what this man told you, while the defense is essentially saying, don't automatically believe everything this man told you. We're not talking about Reggie White there. We're talking about Keefe D. Davis. A jury has to determine what was truth, what may have been performance or exaggeration, and what other evidence supports or contradicts those statements. Yesterday, the case became much more human, right? So here's the part that's a little difficult. And if you've ever had a loved one who passed away, or someone you know who has a loved one that passed away, there's nothing more difficult than having to sit in the middle of trial and view autopsy photos. So the jurors heard forensic medical testimony about Pac's injury and cause of death. Autopsy photographers were shown. Some members of the family chose to leave before those images were displayed. So obviously to the world, he was an icon, right? But to his family, he's known as a person. So we know the albums, movies, interviews, and photographs, but they know a brother, a son, a relative, a loved one. And the world has consumed content about his death for almost 30 years without realizing that his family actually has to live this day in and day out, right? And obviously, you know, when you are related to someone of that magnitude, not talking about fame, but spiritually, right? Someone who calling in life is as big as his was, then you become immune to, you know, accepting the fact that you have to share them with the world. The problem with that is people, citizens, everyday people begin to feel entitled and obligated to the ownership of a human being that they view as an icon. So whenever something happens, they feel like they are obligated to give opinions. They're obligated to play investigator. They're obligated to speak as if they actually knew this man personally. And when that happens, people begin to make inhumane comments forgetting that there are still people alive that knew him personally and cared about him. Another courtroom moment involved James Mobb McDonald, a former death row associate. He was subpoenaed and openly resisted portions of questioning. The moment illustrates a major problem with an old case. Witnesses are not frozen in time. So in 1996, people who were young then are older now. And relationships change. Loyalty change. Some people don't even want to be affiliated with who they used to be, right? Some have heard other versions of the events throughout the decades and so on and so on. And then they say, hey, we need you to come in court, sit under oath and tell us what happened. And when he was on stand, he was having a battle with Keefe D. Davis' attorney. And one of the comments he made was, I don't want to put him in jail because I'm not that person anymore. This is somebody who apparently stated that he was head of security at Club 662, which was owned by Suge Knight. Suge Knight then called up. He don't want to sit on the stand, but he showed on the stand on the phone with TMZ. So basically he said, if y'all not going to give me money, I don't want to talk. And I'm only laughing because it's ridiculous. It really, it truly is. But Suge Knight did an interview with TMZ stating that his testimony was false, that he never worked, that Mobb James never worked head of security for him. And the only reason why he's making comments about not wanting to put Keefe D in prison is because Pac laid him on his ass at one point in time. So that takes me back to what I just said. Throughout the years, people become bitter, relationships changes, so on and so on. So when you ask people to come back 30 years later to take a stand, their, my personal opinion, their testimony sometimes is not off just facts. It's based off of whatever they are feeling. So in that time, if he had loyalty towards Suge and Death Row and Pac 30 years ago and they would have questioned him, I'm pretty sure his answer would have been different. But because he's older, here's the truth. And anybody that's been a part of the streets know how this go. When you are older and you are living a different life and your past catch up to you, you don't want no smoke. That's basically what he's saying. Don't put my name in it. I don't want no smoke. I got grandkids. I want to live my life. But here's the thing. You cannot erase history. If you was there, you was there. Even if you are living a different life and you're on a different path, it does not change the fact that you was a part of history. Despite of however you feel, right? At the end of the day, Pac deserves a fair trial. And when you think about your own memory, you pick a random night from 96. Can you remember who stood on your left? What words was spoken to you? What time did you leave? What happened 5 minutes later? Right? So on and so on. Again, when I hear some of the officers and some people say, I don't recall. It's like, yeah, maybe some words not verbatim, but you can't tell me that with a situation of this magnitude that you don't remember being stopped dead in your tracks and certain things happening, right? Do we age? Absolutely. But again, it's proven in science. Trauma. When trauma is inflicted, you indeed are aware and can recall that situation more than any other situation, right? So now prosecutors aren't simply asking jurors to trust one person's memory. They are assembling pieces, surveillance video, prior statements, medical evidence, law enforcement testimony, and witnesses connected to that situation. And their job is to persuade the jurors that the pieces together prove that the charge is beyond a reasonable doubt. The defense gets to put those pieces apart, right? So we got to go to break. When we come back, we will continue this conversation. Do not touch that dial. It's your girl, Jazz Tyler.
1: 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And vaping around a pregnant person can lead to serious health impacts on fetal and childhood development. Enough with the puff. 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

Direct. If you are just now joining us, we are talking about the updates of the Tupac Amaru Shakur murder trial. And again, yes, I am going to cover it, not because of biases, but because this is something that has impacted our culture for 30 years, right? And even if you aren't a fan, even if you aren't a fan of Tupac, you cannot discredit the work that he has contributed to this world, nor his legacy, which again is why this case is also important. In my personal opinion, I truly believe that there's so much and so many entities tied to it that a lot will be exposed, not in a sense of, hey, I don't like this person, let's expose them, but just in the sense of how systems work and how far they are willing to go to destroy someone who attempts to change the masses of the mind of the people. So, again, if you are just now joining us, I was talking about how it is difficult for the problem with cold cases. The difficulties is evidence. When you have a case that has been unsolved for 30 years, obviously some people are not here any longer, including, you know, Pac. You have evidence that should have been collected that probably wasn't. You have people who have illnesses. Some people may not recall certain things, so on and so on. When I was watching some of the jury testimony, including the ladies who they in the movie portrayed that they were all out the car yelling his name, so on and so on, she stated that that was not the case. So you have all of these movies, documentaries, TV shows, memoirs, books, biographies, music, so on and so on, that has been done by so many people throughout the entire years, whether they were approved by his family or not, just people throwing out so many different narratives based off of whatever information they think they have or may have. And that also conflicts with the actual facts. So much to the point where, you know, yes, you want justice, but it becomes a thing of, do I even want to entertain what these people are talking about? Because you know when somebody is lying, you know when somebody is on BS, you know when somebody is afraid. And to me, I feel like a lot of people who are getting on that stand are holding water. I don't

0: truly believe that they are telling the full truth. I don't know if they've been threatened. I don't know if they just, again, don't want to be affiliated with it. But a lot of the commentary, a lot of the conversations and the testimonies just aren't sitting right with me. And here's a question I want you to think about, right? Can a 30-year-old case truly be tried like a new case? This courtroom does not exist in a vacuum. There have been, again, books, movies, podcasts, documentaries, theories, so on and so on. Even if the jurors promise to consider only evidence presented in court, how difficult is it to completely separate what you've heard for decades from what you are hearing now? Man, like, when you watch these movies and TV shows, when you look at certain things on the internet, if you didn't know his family personally, you would be misguided. You would. There's so much inaccurate information out there. There are still so many people who believe that Pac is still alive, right? And there's nothing you can do to change their minds, which lets me know that's how far down a rabbit hole they have gone just to try and receive some type of, seek some type of answers when it comes to this case. And we was talking about this the other day too. You know, let's be clear. For those who don't know who I am a revolutionary first. Been that, always will be that. And at the end of the day, I walk in truth, not honesty. And the truth of the matter is, evidence throughout history has shown people of this magnitude, as a Tupac Shakur, who stood up and had a stance, right? Is never simply someone just murdered them. It's always an agenda behind it. That wasn't a murder. That was an assassination. Let's be clear. Tupac Shakur was not murdered. He was assassinated. And the way that they did it in a way where it could be covered up. It seems like it's so many different layers to it. But outside of that, again, I want to keep saying this throughout our coverage. If we're not careful, we'll spend another 30 years studying how he died and not studying how he lived. Poet, actor, writer, artist, thinker, right? A philosopher, a revolutionary, a young man who was speaking about poverty, police and violence, inequality, motherhood, masculinity, family, and America. So yes, following the trial matters because truth matters. Accountability matters. If we're able to sit and watch the OJ trial and the Rodney King trial, this should be taken as serious, right? And again, because I'm telling you, I truly foresee so many people brushing past this like, oh, we already know who did it. So-and-so, I won't say his name, but we already speculate who did it, da-da-da-da. And I guarantee you, but I assume that there's going to be so much more to this than you can imagine. And it's going to include so many more people that you never even imagine it including. And at the end of the day, again, the goal is for us to honor his legacy, right? It'd be a disservice not to, not because he was a rapper, but because of what he stood for. And at the end of the day, we keep talking about the youth and the rate that they're going and the fact that they don't have a backbone and they are numb to their peers and that they're easy, ready to die and live fast. That's because they don't have no love for the people. They don't understand the things that we as a people have been through throughout this entire country. Let's take it back. Let me help you understand something. We are no longer living in the days where slavery is taught in schools. Okay? We are no longer living in the days where these students are taught about real Black history. Yes, they like to highlight February. Yes, they understand Martin Luther King and they may study Frederick Douglass. But the information that we receive when we were in school is not the information that these babies have. So that they don't even have a full understanding of the true Black history. I'm not talking about a Black history program. I'm not talking about a poem or a speech of I Have a Dream. I'm talking about the entire, from the Black Power Movement, civil rights, Marcus Garvey, Noble Drew Ali, the entertainers, all of it. Our youth have no knowledge of Black history overall. And here we are 30 years later. And there's a trial of someone who some look at as just an entertainer and others look at as a leader. But at the end of the day, for a specific generation, I want to be clear about this. And I don't speak for everybody, but I'm speaking for me and my people I know that understand. Pac was really the last artist we had who actually stood for his people. He was the last artist we had who can, where it was okay for someone to look up to an artist. Why does that matter? Because all of these baby, you know who these kids look up to? NBA Youngboy. Ask them. You can go to any school right now and majority of the youth who are 20, I'm going to say 14 through 20, maybe 12 through 20. NBA Youngboy. Lil Durk. King Von. These are all of the entertainers that they grew up watching. These are the entertainers that they want to be like. So when we talk about why is this important, we need to be, this is the perfect time to instill in them what it means to be a young Black man in this country, having a backbone and standing for something. And that's exactly what we have to do. We have to make sure the information that's being provided is correct. Y'all keep hollering, we don't know what to do with these kids and da-da-da-da. Yeah, look at the rappers that they're growing up to. The rappers that they're growing up to are the opposite of a Tupac Shakur. And you can say that it don't matter. It's the parents' fault. At the end of the day, it's all of our fault. If y'all want them to stop mimicking what their favorite rappers do, then teach them about entertainment or an entertainer that don't represent that. What is the point of having history if you're not going to teach it? This murder trial is the perfect time to teach them about this part of our history. Because to us, it seemed like yesterday. This happened in 1996. These kids wasn't born until 2012. I was sitting in the class today and I'm like, when was y'all born? 2011, 2012. What? I was still making music. And it hit me. Hold on. When you talk about the early 90s, these kids equate that to us thinking about slavery. That's how long ago it is to them. This is, if you was born in the 80s, Martin Luther King and Malcolm X was assassinated 20 years, maybe 15 years before you was born. I was born in the late 80s. They were assassinated 20 years before I was born. Tupac was assassinated 20 years before these kids was born. Pay attention to that analogy. That's how far removed they are from history. That's how far removed they are from people of who represent something like that. And it, if anything, it make me feel old. I'm not even going to lie to you. When I'm sitting here thinking about it, I'm like, hold on a minute. Y'all was born in what year? Man, that was my prime. I was in my early 20s. And these kids was born in 2011, 2012. That is crazy. So if you haven't paid attention to the Tupac case, make sure that you pay attention to it and watch this unfold. This is going to be happening for 6 weeks. We got to go to break. When we come back, we are coming home. I'm talking about to Wisconsin, man. We got hit with some serious storms, some trees. I didn't see all types of footage. Tornado warnings. Yesterday's Brother Z was like, hey, your phone about to go off. Sure enough, tornado warning. And here I am like, oh, let me go home. It's nothing. Man, take shelter now on text in full effect. Listen, let's talk about it when we come back. It's your girl, Jazz Tyler, 101.7 The Truth.
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live and direct. Listen, first, the serious part. If you are dealing with property damage, trees that have been uprooted or no electricity, I truly, truly hope that you are safe. Yesterday, I know it was a lot happening. Severe storms moved through southeastern Wisconsin, causing damage and a lot of outages. And this made me think about Gary, Indiana, too. The past week, they haven't had any water due to flooding, right? And a lot of times, and I was joking before we went to break, but the truth be told, right? We live in Wisconsin, so we automatically, you know for the inner city that we are not subject to tornadoes. Growing up, every time it was something like a tornado warning, this typically happens on the outskirts where there's more land, right? We've never really experienced a lot of tornadoes or anything like that. And if it is a tornado warning, we don't take it as serious because we know subconsciously that a real life tornado in our minds is not going to dash through the city of Milwaukee. Well, we was in a station yesterday and I was finishing up, wrapping up the show. I said almost 7 o'clock. Brother Z said, hey, your phone's probably going to start going off. And sure enough, you get the tornado watch, take shelter text. And I'm like, okay, you know, I seen it was supposed to be some thunderstorms later on. Cool, whatever the case may be. Then I received a text from my mom like, hey, it's going down over here. Y'all good over there? And I'm like, hold on a minute. And my mama texts me. That means it's serious. And I'm telling you, because I call my mama about everything. If my mama texts me telling me that something going on or asking me something, that means that something is serious. So now I'm like calling my children. I'm, hey, where are you? Where, you know, this is happening. That's happening. I pull up home, pull up in my garage. My entire patio set flipped upside down, one chair in the neighbor's yard, the other chair in the, I'm like,

Me and my best friend, shout out Shanika, we went to Chicago and we stayed there overnight for a Keke Palmer event. And that's when the floods was happening here, and coming home. And I'm like, yo, this, you know, obviously is not as large as like a Hurricane Katrina, but the fact that we are receiving so many natural disasters with tornadoes and flooding has me wondering, right? Obviously, we know climate control, all of that stuff, they're messing with the environment. But the purpose of living in the Midwest for a lot of people is to avoid these natural disasters, such as the flooding and so on and so on. So when we take a look at the past 5 years and analyze how many times we've been through tornadoes in the inner city, tornado warnings, flooding, all of that, it has increased a tremendous amount versus any time before that. And it's like the more every time another year comes, it seems as if it get worse and worse, which means that it almost sounds like we have to prepare a little bit differently. So where we used to, you know, hey, in school, go in the basement, do a tornado drill, fire drill, all of this stuff. That was preparation, but nobody took it serious, right? My sister sent me this book. Shout out to my sister, Katrina. She sent me this book that is like a survivor's guide, right? She didn't order gas masks. I said, girl, it ain't the purge. She didn't order gas masks, all that type, you know. The book has all of that in there, and it had me wondering, now I need to, you know, step my game up. I used to have all of these things, but in the event, just like what, a month ago when the electric was out and 40,000 people were impacted, I was one of those people. My electricity went out at 4:30 in the morning, didn't come on to 7:30 p.m. And if you have health issues, or if you have elders that's on oxygen tanks, or if you have youth who children who take nebulizer machines, this impacts them. So in my mind, I'm like, okay, boom. I know for a fact, and y'all can say whatever y'all want. Yes, I'm irresponsible for not having a generator. That's because I ain't no man in my house. I don't think about stuff like that. Now I do. Now I know. Jazz, you gotta have a couple generators. After this yesterday, it's like, okay, I need to make sure I have a plan in place for my children. I have two adult children who are young adults that move freely as they, you know, please. But the more natural disasters that start to happen here, yes, you have to prepare with materials, but you need to prepare your family. You need to prepare your children that in the event something happens and they're not with you, especially if they're young adults, what they need to do in the event they can't reach you, where can they go? A lot of these children don't even know how to get around this city because they use GPS, truthfully. So in the event something, another flood like last year happened, or a tornado come in an inner city, what is your plan for you and your family? You have to have a plan set in place. Somebody like me, I'm going to have a plan set in place for safety, but most definitely for food, because I'm greedy. I love to eat. You got to have a plan set in place, because obviously Wisconsin is not playing when it comes to the natural disasters. And since we're talking about natural disasters, I don't know who's responsible for this, but listen, y'all got to start making some of these winter days considered as a natural disaster. Because just because we're in Wisconsin and we're used to the wintertime do not mean that students should still go to school, or we still have to go to work when it's negative 10 degrees outside. That is inhumane. If pipes are busting and so on, y'all still think that we're supposed to give up and live a regular life? No. We got to do something about these winter days, because, again, every year it seems as if it's getting worse and worse. Now, funny part. Who is the meteorologist in your family? Because everybody got one. Mine's is my mama. I promise you. It doesn't matter what the news. My mama is going to tell. She's going to predict what the weather is day in and day out. My mama's 60. She about to be 68. So she get up early in the morning. She watch the news. And she talked to me like old people. Hey, the news said it's supposed to be this degrees today. The news said it's supposed to be this, it's supposed to be that. But the reality is, we can never depend on not only the meteorologist on air, but our fake meteorologists in our family either, because this weather keep doing what it want to do. It keeps doing what it wants to do.

0: right? And nothing exposes your storage habits faster than a tornado warning. You finally run downstairs and you surrounded by Christmas decorations from 2007. You got all types of Christmas decorations in your basement, broken televisions, old paint, exercise equipment that ain't being utilized, old boxes that got all types of cords, and you just in a basement sitting here looking at yourself like, I ought to be ashamed of myself. I ought to be ashamed to have all of this stuff down here throughout all these years, knowing daggone well I'm not going to utilize it. But all jokes aside, again, if officials issue a tornado warning for your location, please take shelter. Don't risk your life trying to get a video or thinking like, oh, it's just Milwaukee. It ain't really going to, you know, do nothing, or it's not going to come through here. Get to a basement, right? Or a tub. You know what I'm saying? Get away from the windows, whatever the case may be. Have a plan set in place for you and your family. Because when I got home and I seen how my patio was all over the place, and then I started to see the videos of, we talking about big trees, 100-year-old trees uprooted from the cement. I don't know if y'all seen that video circulating on Instagram, but that was insane. Now, can you imagine sitting in your house and a tree just fall over on you, on your house, on your car, right? All because, and then you sitting there like, oh, I'm not taking it serious. No, we have to take it serious because it's showing us time and time again that the weather and the environment in Wisconsin is changing, and we have to be prepared. We got to go to break. After the break, I want to set up where we were going at 5 o'clock. One of the people in the Milwaukee drug investigation works inside of the Milwaukee County court system. The headline sent my mind somewhere else, right? You can have a car, a degree, a house, benefits, and excellent credit, and still have a type that can potentially disrupt everything you have built. Ladies, I am talking to you. We are separating the actual criminal case from the broader relationship conversation. That's next. Do not touch that dial. It's your girl, Jazz Tyler.
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20: There's some things I want to highlight that we may not be cognizant of, and I know there's some of y'all are going to take issue with what I say, but I'm going to be factual and I'm going to be objective about it because they are still hard at work to make sure that we die fast, we live difficult lives, we make less money, we have less access to healthcare. Ladies and gentlemen, that's not just some random occurrence. And they're criminalizing some of our just unnecessary, loud, boisterous, and disrespectful behaviors. You know, I remember an era where Black folks didn't necessarily need to be heard. Us being in public and being seen was quite enough because we are giving them more fuel for the fire, especially now that we have, I'd like to think, more political power than we've had in.
21: When you say you love me, it doesn't matter. It goes into my head as just chit chatter. You may think it's egotistical or just.
0: 101.7 The Truth. It's your girl, Jazz Tyler. You are live and direct with the award winning 101.7 The Truth at the beautiful 3rd Street Market Hall in downtown Milwaukee. Hey, listen, before we get into the actual KSET 5 surrounding the lady who worked 30 years at the Milwaukee County Courthouse and was arrested, I want to establish something, right? We talk constantly about building, build your career, build your credit, build your business, buy property, protect your reputation, network, make good decisions, right? But there's another decision that can affect all of those things. What decision is that? Who you choose to attach yourself to. And I don't only mean romantic partners, I'm talking friends, business partners, relatives. Everybody doesn't get unlimited access to what you've built, right? Adulthood teaches you something uncomfortable. You can make every right decision personally and still be affected by somebody else's decision if you've given them enough access to your life. So, we're going to start with an actual Milwaukee case involving a Milwaukee County Courts official who has been charged in connection with an alleged drug trafficking place. Charged does not mean convicted, and we're not going to invent facts about somebody else's relationships. So I won't mention her name, but I want to talk to the professional women who are attracted to men who are still connected to the street life. We're going to talk about it because no matter what you say, you know somebody. I promise you do. You know a social worker. You know a teacher. You know a nurse. Oh, the nurses love street guys, right? You know some woman in a professional field who loves to deal with men that dabble in and out. And let me be clear. At the end of the day, a man from the streets and a man still in the streets are not necessarily the same. One describes a background, the other describes a current life. And when I say streets, I don't automatically mean, I don't even want to use that term because people are going to automatically assume that being in the streets means that you are doing something illegal. That is not the case, right? And I'm most definitely not here to promote nor, you know, bash anybody who has to get it how they live because I don't have the money to pay your bills, man. I don't have the bread to take care of you and your family. I don't have the money to feed you. So I can't tell you how to live your life, right? But let's start with the facts and be responsible. So everybody hear me clearly. I'm not about to create a love story around someone else's criminal case. I do know the dynamics of their marriage. I'm not saying her husband allegedly conducted, drug activity or whatever. I'm going based off of what the news say. At the end of the day, some of us, and I'm talking to the ladies specifically, some of us have two completely different resumes. a professional resume, a degree,

0: director, vice president, business owner, homeowner, good credit, retirement plan, LinkedIn, immaculate. Then we have the dating resume, right? And what ends up happening is your friends say, why do you keep messing with him? Look at you. You a nurse. You done went to a degree. You got your degree, your credit good, everything. And you keep talking to this man that lived his life. And I don't ask that. I don't say that from a place of judgment because attraction isn't a spreadsheet. You don't get a master's degree and suddenly your body says from this point forward, I am only attracted to accountants, right? But there is a legitimate question underneath the humor. When you spent years creating stability, what responsibility do you have to protect that stability from the people you allow to close to you? How important is it for you to protect that, right? And what I mean by that is sometimes what they say, you could take the girl out the hood, but you can't take the hood out the girl. And I'm guilty of that too, right? I've gotten a lot of better, but I'm still a girl from 14th and Barlai, a woman from 14th and Barlai to be exact. And what happens is a lot of women who have, now this is my opinion, a lot of women, right, who have certain professions and are in certain careers, especially black women, we don't necessarily, not all, but there are some of us, we don't necessarily care if a man entertains another type of life, especially if we're married to them, because it's something about them and where they come from that makes us comfortable. And what I mean by that is, you can be a professional, right? You can have a bad woman. You can have it all together. And then you can start dating a man who has a degree like you, who's in a fraternity, who has great relationships, is a CEO, owns his own businesses, so on and so on. But if that man has not been through things that you have, or if he doesn't come from the same type of environment that you do, then it's going to be hard to have a relationship because he cannot relate to you. There's something about, and again, this is my personal opinion, no matter what profession I am in, there is something about a man who can relate to my struggles and the things that I've been through, which makes it easier for me to want to date him because there are certain things that he knows without me having to tell him. I don't have to tell him how to protect me. He knows how to protect me. I don't have to tell him that the bills need to be paid or that I'm not doing 50-50. He just automatically knows how to do it. And I'm not saying that every situation is like this, so if it don't apply, let it fly. But again, I am speaking from my own personal opinions. I'm giving you guys my personal opinions. And what happens is when you, again, I'm not trying to dictate their relationship because I don't know. But imagine getting a job at the courthouse and you've been working there for 30 years. And throughout these 30 years, you're married as well. You was with this man before you got in the courthouse, working at the courthouse. You with this man while you working in the courthouse. And half of the times, truth be told, some women don't know everything that they men do. Some do. I'm not naive, but some don't. And again, if you come from that life, you know why. Because what you don't know won't hurt you. If you deal with men in that industry, they not going to tell you nothing because they don't want it to affect you. If you don't know, you can't tell, you can't say nothing. You can't snitch. But imagine being married to this man all these years and he's still doing whatever he's doing and you've built a professional career. Are you still obligated to walk away from him somewhere within that 30 years because he chooses not to live the life that he probably should? Meaning that if you have a certain type of profession, then maybe he should too. And that's not to say that he don't. I don't know. But imagine being in a marriage for 30 years. Do you then walk away from your marriage if your husband does not upgrade his business to be on your level, quote unquote? Because Are you measuring it based off of money or off of status? Money does not equal status. And I think oftentimes we get trapped in that mentality. I have a profession. I'm doing this. I'm doing that. My man got money, whether he's getting it legally or illegally, which means he's on my level. No, baby, he's not. If he's not, if his goal is not to get out of the streets to own a business, then he's not on your level. You cannot equate money with status, no matter how you put it, right? So when a professional woman says, I like street dudes, what does that actually mean? Confidence, protection, directness, sex appeal, excitement, somebody who isn't over-polished, what does it mean? Because sometimes Mr. Corporate does everything right. He'll send you the good morning text. He'll send you the dinner reservation. He opens a door. Baby, he got health benefits and dental benefits and vision too. He has a retirement account. And she's somewhere calling her friend saying, girl, what do we do? I don't know, girl. Something missing. I'm guilty. I'm guilty, right? Tell me I'm lying. Somebody tell me I am lying, especially if you a woman who is from Milwaukee that grew up in the inner city. You can have Mr. Perfect, but if he don't got that little rough edginess around him, or if he don't got a little bit of street in him, then you don't want him. Because you're afraid that he's not going to be able to relate to you. Meanwhile, somebody else sends three letters and no punctuation at midnight. You got somebody texting you who got all this money. And y'all been together or y'all haven't been together, but he don't even know how to put no in no. He don't know the difference between K-N-O-W and N-O, right? He got to read with his finger. You know, he don't understand certain things, but he got a lot of money and he gonna protect you. You're not wrong either. You have to do whatever works for you. But again, at the end of the day, we have to stop putting ourselves in positions to lose everything we work for because we are comfortable. And I'm not telling nobody to end their marriage. I'm not telling you how to get it. Get it how you live. But if your guy is still doing that and he ain't got no plan to escape after all these years, then baby, you about as slow as him. Because what is the end goal? Ain't no way I didn't build something up for me and my family for it to be taken away over something I may or may have not had nothing to do with. Right? We got to go to break. When we come back, we are going to finish this conversation. It's your girl, Jazz Tyler, 101.7 The Truth.
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0: Clown joining us. We are talking about the Milwaukee County Courthouse case where the alleged worker has been arrested in connection to some legal activity, I guess, with her husband and her son. And we were talking about allowing other people to destroy what you built, right? And again, I don't know this woman. So I'm only using this to get you guys to understand something because I don't know her situation to its entirety. But I do see oftentimes things like this happen because some people are not adjusting the way that they should be, right? So before we went to break, we were talking about women who have a certain type of profession, whether you are a doctor, a nurse, you know, a teacher, whatever the case may be, and you still choose to deal with men who are in, quote unquote, the street life. And I don't like to necessarily say the street life because every man that's in the streets ain't doing nothing legal. I know it sounds crazy, but if you know, you know. But let's make this clear, right? At the end of the day, some people are attracted to chaos because chaos feels like chemistry. And if you spent your life around things that are unpredictable, no stability, right? You're going to take this as something that's fun and exciting instead of, I'm sorry, something that's, you know, safe and boring. Anything that's the opposite of chaos and confusion, right? So sometimes we confuse confidence with danger. Sometimes stability can feel unattractive when you are used to intensity, right? And does professional success change your lifestyle without changing your romantic type? So here's the counterpoint. Are we unfairly calling some black man street because of the clothes, speech, tattoos, neighborhood, or background? A man can have an edge and still have a business plan. A suit does not automatically mean safe, and a hoodie does not automatically mean dangerous. What am I talking about? I am talking about the fact, and again, if this is not you, if it don't apply, let it fly, but you know somebody that knows somebody. A lot of women who have professional careers tend to date men who don't have necessarily the same type of professional career. And a lot of times it's because there is a disconnect. And what I mean by that is we become comfortable with men that we don't have to question, if something go down, will you have my back? Right? If I need my tuition paid, I know that he can pay for it. If we lose everything today, I know that he got it in a banking account. He has it in his banking account to take care of us. And it becomes this hood love story, this Bonnie and Clyde story of, okay, my man in the streets, he gonna pay, I'm gonna pay my girl tuition for her to go to school so that she can have her job. 50% of the guys still do what they do, and the other 50%, if they smart, they'll invest in a business so they don't have to continue to do what they do. But for whatever reason, a lot of women, not even just women that come from the inner city, majority of the times, it don't even be women like me. It be the stuck up women, the ones who never had it bad their entire life, who are attracted to men who still have a certain type of lifestyle. And again, the question is, are you willing to put yourself in a situation to lose everything you work for because he makes you feel like he can protect you without having to ask, or because he got money, because y'all can take vacations whenever y'all want? Yeah, it's going to end somehow, some way, though. And if you're not careful, you're going to be a part of it. You're going to be a part of it. So, yes, success can change your lifestyle without necessarily changing the type of people that you like. Some of y'all got a man right now. He's staying at your house. He using your car. He leaving things at your house. People he connected to know where you stay at. And guess what? If something happened, your door getting kicked in. Your door is going to get kicked in, and you a fool if you think that you ain't about to be a part of it. I don't care if he told you something or not. If you have children, you should never want to put your kids in that type of situation. Again, I'm not telling you what type of relationship to have. I'm not telling you that if you've been with somebody for 30 years and married and this happens, then to leave them. I'm simply saying, if you choose to deal with a man like this, you better have a backup plan. But most importantly, if y'all been married, if you've been working somewhere for 30 years and y'all been married for however long, and y'all and they still doing whatever they doing, you just as much as a problem as him. Ain't no way I'm going to, the plan is to exit stage left. I don't know what generation people come from. I don't know who raised certain people. But when I was growing up, in situations like this, the goal was for everybody to stack and do what they got to do based off the circumstances. Because a lot of times, again, women, we have this type of compassion and grace and understanding for our black men because we understand what they go through, what they've been through. We understand when they walk outside that door, what they have to face on a daily basis. So, yes, we are going to be a little bit more compassionate, especially if they are guys that come from the streets, because to a certain degree, they need us. Doesn't mean we have to put up with certain things. Absolutely not. I am no longer the woman at this age who is going to ride or die for you. I'm not dying for nobody but my kids if I need to. I'm not riding for you if where we're going don't make sense and you don't even have a plan. Some of y'all out here riding around on E with this fool sitting next to you, spending your tax money, hiding his drugs and whatever else inside your house, and you just kicking, girl. He just bought me this Louis bag, girl. We about to go to Jamaica and Dubai, girl. Yeah, and you about to go right to jail with his ass, too. You show Liz because you think it's cute, and you don't have an exit plan. Y'all don't know where y'all going. Y'all just caught up in the life. Don't have a goal. Don't have a plan. You just with somebody who just like to have money, look like they got money, spend money. Still doing the same stuff because they're addicted to having that fast lifestyle. No plan in place. Meanwhile, you didn't allowed him to pay for you to go to school. And you're over here with your degree in a professional career and you at work. Let's say you a nurse, you at work, and now the feds is at the hospital about to rest your butt in front of everybody, whether you had something to do with it or not. So again, this is not bashing the men who live these type of life because, baby, I understand. I can't put food in you and your family mouth. I can't tell no man how to go get it. But to my sisters out there and to my brothers, if you are a person who has been in, you know, you were dealt the cards that you was dealt and you got to get it how you live, baby, go get it how you live. I don't know what that includes, but hey, again, I can't pay your bills for you. But I'm simply saying, think about the people around you. Think about the risk that you put them at. You should have a backup plan. There's no reason why some of y'all should still be doing the things that y'all are doing. It doesn't make sense. I am not, at 38 years old, I'm not willing to risk everything I built for love. I'm not. If we not on the same page, oh well, it's plenty fish in the sea. But no man is going to put me in a position to be A, taken away from my family and my children over because we've been together for however long and I love him. And I'm not saying that I would go and tell on him. What I'm saying is I'm not putting myself in that situation to begin with. I'm not putting myself in that situation at all. I don't care how much. Again, I'm going to be honest. I am or was one of those women. I am currently going through that process of changing my ideology based off comfort. I'm being transparent right now because I do. The men that I am attracted to, they have to come from the struggle somehow. Otherwise, they won't understand a woman like me. Otherwise, they won't understand why I grind the way I grind. Why I work the way that I work. They won't get it. And even if they do, it's still going to be something about them that makes me feel like they don't get it. But the key word is me. That's something that I have to deal with. That's something that some of y'all have to deal with too. There are some really great men out here who don't live that type of life, right? And I think oftentimes we psych ourselves into believing that that means that we're down or that we're loyal. No, that means that you're not putting yourself first. And it shows who you are. Because if I was to deal with a man like that, not to say that I do or have, but if I was to, baby, listen, you got to have a plan. You have to have a plan set in place. Otherwise, the entire empire is going to fall. It's going to fall. So you got this man at your house. He feeling like he could do whatever. Y'all together. But who address is this house? Who address does this house belong to? Right? What type of neighbors do you live around? Where do you work at? How much access does the people he's affiliated with have to you as well? What type of business relationships do y'all have? Are y'all in business together? This is another thing. Y'all be so quick to deal with these kind of guys and then start all these businesses. Now you ain't got to be married to him. You're married to him legally. You're attached to him through business, which means that you are still attached to him. So whatever happens to him, more than likely those people are going to come beating down your door as well. We're going to finish this conversation when we come back from break. It's your girl, Jazz Tyler, 101.7 The Truth.
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6: 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It's all about mindset, money, and real estate, helping you take the next step towards building a better future. You are officially tapped in with your girl Jazz Tyler. If you are just now joining us, we are talking about the professional woman who still dibble and dabble with the street life. The man in the streets, front of the streets, from the streets, about the streets. And again, I hate to utilize that term because every guy that's from the streets is not involved in the streets. And we all know the history of this country. We know all the work that has been put into making sure that it is extremely hard for black families, black men and women to have a family and get forward. So that's one of the reasons, my personal opinion, why women are a little bit more compassionate when it comes to dealing with a certain type of man who may not have the same or similar profession as her. But there's also a level of comfortability. There's also a level of, you know, happiness being with someone that you don't have to wonder if they're going to protect you if something go down, or that if anything happens, you know, they got the finances to make sure that you are together. And just the fact that, you know, if you come from a broken home or a certain type of environment, just really, you know, having someone that you can relate to. A lot of times, a lot of these relationships be trauma bonds. A lot of your favorite hood couple, that's a whole trauma bond. Some make it and some don't. But again, it's just a level of being comfortable. And the question isn't whether you are better than somebody. It's whether your lives are compatible enough to the point where their current choices don't threaten your current responsibilities. So, and again, and for the men too, it's not just about women. Professional men can make the same mistake with the people that they date. But we are centering this around women today because there's a particular cultural conversation around the accomplished woman whose romantic preferences may not mirror her professional environment. Y'all know the story, the ride or die, the hood fairy tale, right? How much are you willing to sacrifice for love or for your relationship? And if you are a woman who are in these type of situations and you've been with this man for so many years and he chooses to not change or not, like, something, yeah, don't make sense. The goal is or should be to build something to where you don't have to worry about being taken away from your family. Some people don't even have to. They just choose to because they're addicted to it. They're addicted to the lifestyle, right? And again, I'm this portion and majority of what I was talking about before the break isn't aimed directly at the lady in the courthouse situation. I'm just using that situation as an example because I don't know her situation. I know that apparently she was working there for 30 years and she was married and someone must have told on her and her house got raided and her husband and son went to jail, right? We don't know if it's what the exact details are, but we all know women who have professions, nurses, right? Teachers.

0: whoever that still deal with a certain type of man. And at the end of the day, you know, truth be told, I'm not here to judge anybody. I've said it multiple times throughout this show, you know, get it how you live. I can't feed you. I can't tell you how to eat, right? Where somebody comes from does not determine where they are going. People can change. People mature. People come home from prisons and have legitimate lives. From prison and have legitimate lives, you know, they become fathers and business owners, right? So I'm not asking what he did at 19. I'm asking what he's doing at 39, at 49. Not where did he grow up. How does he live now? Not does he have tattoos. Does he bring chaos? Does he, not does he know people in the streets? Is he actively participating in that lifestyle today? And ladies, your degrees does not require you to suddenly be attracted to a man in loafers holding a golf club. Because baby, let me tell you, that ain't it sometimes either. Sometimes they are the worst. I'm simply saying that you can love somebody without giving their lifestyle access to everything that you've built. You can love somebody without giving them access to everything that you've built. So if you are in that type of situation, again, everything is built on how loyal you can be. If you're a ride or die and so on and so on. Hey, I love you. I got love for you. But you're going to have to get it together before you come on up over here. I'm not going to judge what you got going on, but you got to get it together because I have children and nobody's going to take me away from my children. Or I have a profession. Nobody's going to destroy everything that I've built. This is what it means to choose you first while hopefully motivating him to get his stuff together. And again, I'm not saying that this applies to the woman that we're talking about with this court. I'm just saying her criminal case should arise or fall on actual evidence, not assumptions made on the radio. This has nothing to do with the facts of the case. I'm just using this as an example, right? Because this is a harsh reality, especially when it comes to black women. This is something we don't talk about. And I love my black men and I don't judge them and I understand everything we've been through and I know you got to get it, but have a plan, man. And part of that plan should never be putting your people. And when I say your people, I mean your spouse. If you know, you know. Part of that plan should never be putting your people in a situation to where everything they work for falls. Part of your plan should be making sure that your family is protected. And a lot of us, especially if you grew up in the inner city, because again, I'm from 14th to Burleigh. I wasn't on the sidewalk. I was in the streets. I'm not saying I was in street activity. I'm just saying, I got to say that. I got to give that disclaimer. I'm saying that I grew up around that environment. While there are many uppity black women who think they're better than women like me and women like you, and there's uppity black men who think they're better than the men who are listening who can relate, I understand. I know what it's like not to have nothing to eat growing up because my mom is doing the best that she can as a single parent. And I don't mean going starving. It could be something as simple as we got to eat cereal for breakfast, lunch, and dinner. I know what it's like to have to heat your house up with an oven. I know what it's like to have to give your siblings hand-me-down. I know what it's like when you are the matriarch or the patriarch of your family and you have to take care of everybody while being oppressed, being put in a situation that forces you to do the stuff that you don't want to do. This is the environment that the government created for us. So I'm not here to judge nobody by how they get it. I'm simply saying we got to do better as a people. They've already put us in positions multiple times to make sure that the black man is not in the household with the black woman. This is 2026. There are so many opportunities for people to be CEOs and business owners. Even if you don't know how, If you are that guy that don't know how, pay her tuition, let her cook and help you along the way. It reminds me of that episode on Power when Ghost really wanted to get out the streets and Tasha was mad and she was so mad at him she wouldn't sleep with the what's her name after he was sleeping with Angela. Now, I don't condone him sleeping with Angela, but he was tired. He said, hey, enough is enough. I just want to live a regular life with my family. I got everything I want, a penthouse, whatever. And fellas, I'm saying this because sometimes it do be the woman. It's not just one-sided. Sometimes it do be the woman because it's cheaper to keep her, baby. Mm-hmm. It's cheaper to keep her, especially if y'all married. That's how they think, right? It's easy. I ain't got to deal with the BS. She know too much. I ain't got to worry about it. All I got to do is put her up. That, again, that does not make it any better. So the broader lesson is about access. Love does not require you to surrender boundaries. Chemistry does not require you to gamble with stability. And somebody's past deserves room for growth, but their present deserves your attention. We have to make better choices. Period. It's just certain things I'm not doing. And I got a thing for that thug passion. You hear me? I promise I do. It's something about a confident man that know his business that still come from the hood. But guess what? If you ain't got your together, baby, them boundaries going up. Because I done worked too hard to get to where I'm at. I'm too grown of a woman to be playing with fire. Oh, yeah, that's cute, girl. I love me somebody that, yeah, he little pistol starter. Baby, I got kids at home. I got a daughter in college. My son is an adult and a 9-year-old. It's certain things that my children cannot be around. It's a certain life that my children are not. My 9-year-old for sure ain't accustomed to anything like that. I had her at an elementary school that was, you know, predominantly Black. She's used to a diversified environment, right? But I had her at what, and she lost her, not because it was of the skin, but because of the behavior. Hey, I can't focus, Mom. All they do is yell in class, and is everybody's yelling and fighting, and I can't focus. She about to go crazy. And here I am like, yo, you need to be around the people. You need to be around our people, Black people. You need Black, you know what I'm saying, culture and da-da-da-da. Meanwhile, she's suffering. There's certain things that my children are not used to being around, and yours shouldn't be used to being around either. Period. We got to go to break. The final segment of this hour, I'm flipping the entire conversation. Maybe the question isn't, again, whether a professional woman can date a street man. Maybe the real question is he from the streets or is he still in them? Those are two completely different things. We are closing there. Do not touch that dial. It's your girl, Jazz Tyler, 101.7 The Truth.
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0: Out there, sunny and 75, almost a little chilly in the shade. Now, let's get a read on the inside of your car. It is hot. You've only been parked a short time and it's already 99 degrees in there. Let's not leave children in the back seat while running errands. 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

1.7 and Truth with your girl Jazz Holly. You are officially tapped in. My brain moving, mouth moving faster than my brain, trying to laugh at Brother Z. All types of stuff going on. But listen. Yeah. if you are just now joining us, we are talking about, well, I mentioned the courthouse situation of the woman who was convicted based off of apparently drug activity with her husband and son. We were having a conversation about women in the professional world. Why a lot of women who have certain types of professions are, I'm going to use this term strategically. Why are certain women, especially Black women, who are into certain professions, addicted to men who are involved in illegal activities? And this is no judgment. This is not me talking about this woman's marriage because I know nothing about her marriage or anything like that. This is me saying, hey, at the end of the day, what we're attracted to is one thing, but what we need is another. And if you don't have the discipline to set boundaries in relationships like this, then you don't have no business being in the relationship. I'm not encouraging you, however, to go and date someone of that profession, right? I'm simply saying, sis, throw some boundaries up and choose you. And if you're really doing your job, he should not want to be doing that anyways, because he understands what comes with it. Now, for those who are just joining us, I have to say this before they try to chew me out. I'm not here to tell nobody how to get it. If you know me, you know I know. You know my heart. You know all of that. I understand what my brothers have been through, right? And I give you grace. But let's be real. And let's hold ourselves accountable, ladies, because at the end of the day, some of it has nothing to do with the fact that, oh, he got to get it how he live. It's regarding the fact that he's addicted to the lifestyle. He want the fast money. It's cheaper to keep her. And you're addicted to it, too. Because some of y'all wouldn't know what to do if you left him and went to a regular guy who just had a regular 9-to-5 because the money ain't coming in fast enough. And you're willing to say, hey, yeah, babe, pay my tuition. Spend that. Right? What they want to do, Z? Every time we have situations like this, it ain't just one-sided. Yeah, you went to school and got your tuition, but at the end of the day, what do you want him to do? You want him to break that money.

your kids got to go to school with Jordans in K-4 knowing that they need some type of other type of shoes because they going to wear them out. Everything is about the look. Everything is about the look. You're so busy saying, hey, I'm not willing to let him go because I want him

So y'all guilty too. You are guilty. And no, this is not a conversation that's popular. A lot of people ain't gonna wanna talk about it. But hey, it's a harsh reality, right? It's a harsh reality. So I'm going to reiterate this. You can love somebody without giving their lifestyle access to everything you've built. That's the distinction. A man from the streets has history. A man in the streets has a current lifestyle. Know which one you are dating. And again, I'm not saying that this has nothing to do with the lady at the cross, because I don't know. I'm just using this as an example, right? I'm using it as an example. We got to do better. And if don't nobody hold us accountable, I'm going to hold us accountable. Because at the end of the day, it is heartbreaking. It is heartbreaking to work your way up out of the hood, if that's where you come from, sis. Beat the odds. Go to school. Get a degree. Even if you don't go to school to get a degree, just being able to make it in the profession that you are in. And because you like this type and you're accustomed to a certain life, you are willing to risk it. I like men. I am attracted to men who used to be in the streets. It's a difference. Because they understood, A, it was by design. B, I can't do this forever. I have to have something that I can leave my family, a legitimate business. Y'all still out here with men that's active. And then but you call yourself a professional. And then when it all comes down and it blows up, you lose what he lose too. Who's protecting you now? Ain't no way you can tell me that somebody love you if they put you in a situation that could cost you your freedom and take you away from your kids. And yes, you do know what you're getting yourself into in the beginning. But again, I'm not telling you how to eat, how to live. I'm saying that we got to do better as a people. Every day they are spending their lives continuing whatever plan they had years ago to make sure that we don't have two parents in the household, to make sure that we send our black men back to prison, because that's where they make money off of them being slaves. We have to do better. We have to hold ourselves more accountable. If you have a type, have that type. I like the thug passion too. He ain't got to be thugged out. He got to have a little something in him. Again, I'm on Burlap, baby. But I'm a professional first. I'm a woman first. I'm a mother first. I'm a daughter first. I'm the oldest sibling first. That has to come first. I work too hard to build what I have to let it go, because you're addicted to a certain lifestyle. The day at a certain age, you can't say, not even really at a certain age no more. Again, there is certain circumstances. Trust me, I didn't hurt it all. I can't get a house because I'm a felon. Guess what? I know some private landlords right now that won't even do an application fee or application in general. I can't get a job because I'm a felon. Man, you know how many grants they have for second chances? I know people right now that did 30 years in prison that's running nonprofits. No excuses. Ain't no excuses. Y'all doing it because y'all love that lifestyle, and then y'all being greedy. You want your girl to have the profession while you go and do what you want to do, but you're not protecting.

0: protecting her. And ladies, you're staying with him because you've become accustomed to the lifestyle, and somehow, some way, you figure, hey, I don't need no boundaries. This is just what it is. Okay, so then maybe you are okay with your life potentially. Maybe you're okay with the feds potentially knocking at your door too. I'm not. So I don't put myself in those situations. I don't. I'm not putting myself in a situation to lose everything I built or to be taken away from my babies because I want to prove I'm a ride or die or that I'm down and that I'm loyal. I'm going to prove I'm a ride or die by making sure you got your business together. I'm going to prove I'm a ride or die by making sure that you ate. I'm going to prove I'm a ride or die by making sure your work clothes is ironed before you go to work and that your lunch is packed and that your credit is the way that it needs to be. That's what makes me a ride or die. Not me going to jail, taking a charge for you or being wrapped up in the foolishness that you got going on. Because guess what? When the money stop, baby, who going to take care of who? You can't take care of me if we both going to jail. And you can't depend on nobody. Because your mama going to say, yeah, I need to pay my rent and mortgage this month, baby. Y'all know how them dope boy mamas be. They be the first love. Oh, no, baby, I need to pay my mortgage. Mama got to pay her mortgage. My mama going to get whatever she wants. She want a brand new house, car. My mama come first. I'm a mama's boy. That's my mama. I'm going to buy her whatever she want. Meanwhile, you sitting down there in Waukesha, Kenosha, Milwaukee, facing charges. Man, if you don't get on up out of my face. It's your girl, Jazz Tyler. We got to go to break. Do not touch that dial. 101.7 The Truth.
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3: There's some things I want to highlight that we may not be cognizant of, and I know that some of y'all are going to take issue with what I say, but I'm going to be factual and I'm going to be objective about it because they are still hard at work to make sure that we die fast, we live difficult lives, we make less money, we have less access to healthcare. Ladies and gentlemen, that's not just some random occurrence. And they're criminalizing some of our just unnecessary, loud, boisterous, and disrespectful behaviors. You know, I remember an era where Black folks didn't necessarily need to be heard.
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5: And one thing about me, I'm a tough cookie, but I know what I can't do. And I'm not suffering, all right? I fought my whole life. I'm all right.
6: Excuse me, Cletus. Hop over this, man.
5: Yeah, I wasn't doing it. So I was like, I'm not paying $1,000 to sleep on somebody's couch.
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7: My way of thinking is that the parents do all they can, but once the kids leave out that door, whatever have you, they make their own decisions. I don't care if you're 9 or 99, it's still your decision about the situations that you get involved yourself in.
8: We talking about taxpaying citizens. Look into their taxes. Look into this. We talking about elected officials doing backdoor deals, and somehow she still want to blame immigrants. That's what we talking about right now. We following the money, and you still want to blame Black people and immigrants and welfare and all of these things for policies and backdoor deals that put poor people in worse position.
4: Now, live from the American Family Insurance Studio at the 3rd Street Market Hall.
5: Like you said, they want to pad their pockets, but they need a reason to push things through. And I guess the low-hanging fruit is, okay, well, this is a problem, right? Y'all want to fix the problem, and they just hope nobody looks into it like, wait, when did food trucks become an issue?
4: Here are your hosts, Ray Nitti and maybe Shannon.
8: What up, y'all? What up? What up? What up? What up? What up? Good afternoon. Good afternoon. It is your favorite 2 hours of the day, your lunch break with Ray Nitti, maybe Shannon, DJ Brother Z, holding us down with the production and sound on the award-winning 101.7 The Truth, live from the American Family Insurance Studios located in the 3rd Street Market Hall. What it do, y'all? It's Wednesday, hump day.
5: I feel like you had to think about that, right? You said it's
8: I did. Had to get over the hump. Man.
5: Yeah, I know that's right. We almost there. We can see the light at the end of the tunnel.
8: How you feeling, Shannon? How you feeling, man?
5: I'm feeling good. Super excited that it's Wednesday. We getting closer and closer to Family Fest. Super excited about that. That seems to be, you know, coming together real nice. We got that. That's going to be dinner for the people.
8: It's gonna be pretty smooth. I actually bumped into Emmett James yesterday. He was walking out getting his hair twisted. So
5: okay.
8: I was he's like, yeah, man. And then he gave me another flyer for a show he got, the big band barbecue, I think, that he does on.
5: All right.
8: You said he? Oh yeah, I know. Yeah, he's a huge supporter. Yeah, huge supporter. But yeah, man, it was excited to see him and talk about Truth Family Fest, and I know he's gonna bring a lot of dope energy to that, and I'm looking forward to seeing the families that day, man. So yeah, man, was super excited about that, Shannon. So today, man, on the menu, we got a full menu. Once again, 833-212-1017. That is the number to dial. 833-212-1017 is the number to dial. We got a lot on the menu today. A full menu, actually. I don't know if y'all going to even be able to get through all this food that we got cooking. But, man, I had a pretty interesting night. I'm going to go through the menu real quick. We had...
9: We're going to talk about today some of the storms that happened. We had a brief storm in Milwaukee yesterday, but it came through quick, and it had some power. So we're going to talk about that, some of the damages that we saw across the city. Then we also want to talk about, speaking of storms, you know, we want to get into the menu of Gary, Indiana. Gary, Indiana went 8 days without power, and nobody talking about it. But guess who is? The Lunch Break crew. And then,
5: hello.
9: Right. Then we want to go talk about Detroit pays students $100 a week for perfect attendance. We want to get into that and what's y'all thoughts on that. And then also that we want to talk about something we didn't get to touch on it yesterday. Organ donations. The importance of that in Black Milwaukee. And then if we got time, there was a fake dentist, Shannon, that was in people's mouths and got 144 G's judgment against them. So we're going to talk about that. And then revisiting the road rage shooting that we spoke about briefly yesterday as well. And just, you know, just talk about some of those things that we were relating it to. And I got some takes I want to add to that, because I know we talked about a few times how toxins and exposure to chemicals impact people's behaviors and so forth. And then we was able to dive into that on one of the Grapevine shows the other day. So want to revisit that as well. But Shannon, man, how was your day, man?
5: Man, it's been pretty good. Definitely just, you know, to be in Milwaukee, super excited about that. But yeah, it's been good. It's been good.
9: So you flying in. You flying into the town.
5: Man, I'm flying in. I'm a be on the radio tomorrow and be in there by night.
9: Hey.
5: You know what I mean? Say we gonna be in studio.
9: We in studio. So we got an in studio. We might need to do a meet and greet tomorrow at 3rd Street Market Hall. You know what? The views and opinions. Look, see? That's what I'm saying. Hit the button. You know Cherie is in here.
4: The hosts and guests of this program are of their own.
9: We got Cherie in here at 12:30, so don't be giving me no
5: listening. She's
9: going to be like, you need to run those photos by me, please. Man, but Shannon, tell the people where they can find us, man, real quick. Talk to our cousins.
5: Of course. Make sure you guys look at us on YouTube. You can watch us live if you are looking for us on YouTube. It's 1017 The Truth. You can also join the chat. Our chat. It's
9: all right.
5: Okay. So let's try that again.
9: That was a big
5: plan. 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You can also join the chat. 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You can text that number.
9: Yeah.
5: Make sure you follow your host. Right, what you think? Look,
9: I'll close it up for you. Follow maybe Shannon at MAYBESHANNON _. You could also follow me at RAYNITTI. And you can follow us on all platforms. That is our names on all platforms. TikTok, Facebook, Instagram, Snapchat. I ain't on Snapchat, though. But, you know, you can find us on all the platforms. 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And make sure you join our Facebook community, the Lunch Break community. 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Bring somebody to lunch with you today. We really, really would appreciate it.

0: away. What was that?
1: Turned into Grover.
2: Well, said, like it was good. I was like, okay, good.
0: What said, big what? Eyes you have. The better to see you with.
1: Dang, I don't know who I just turned into. But
2: we going through some things over here today.
1: Man, but yeah, man, join us. We building a community. Shouts out to everybody in the chat already, Babar in the chat. Man, I went through what we got on the menu. Yesterday we had a pretty interesting show yesterday, man. What was your thoughts yesterday? Anything you want to retouch on before we go to break in and get into this menu for today, Shannon?
2: Yeah, so honestly, I'm just super excited if we do have time to touch on the road rage incident and talk more about ways that people can emotionally regulate and things of that nature. So that's one of the things I'm excited to touch on that we did briefly talk about.
1: Mm-hmm.
2: But yeah, you guys, we're going to go on break and then we're going to come back. We're don't go anywhere.
1: Don't go anywhere, y'all. 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

0: in studios. What it do, man? What y'all eating? I'm hungry, man. I done started a fast 1,700 days in a row, and I keep eating by noon.
1: Wait.
0: Ready to eat some right now.
1: Right?
0: Man, I've been starting this diet over for 5 years.
2: Yeah, that's brother's starving.
0: I always do good in the morning, though. I always do good in the morning. But 833-212.
1: So you don't eat breakfast?
0: Go ahead. Man, you know what?
1: So you don't eat breakfast. So you do fast.
0: I do fast. Breakfast is actually probably my favorite meal of the day. But I try to intermittent fast. And then I try not to eat until around like 3 or 4. So lately it's been a lot easier because I've been on from like 12 to 4. So, you know, I might slide some peanut butter cookies in there, but, you know, who's counting?
1: Right. You know what?
0: Who's counting?
1: I support, you know. You gotta support.
0: Man. So, Shannon, what you got for the appetizer today? I know we had a couple appetizers, but you had one in particular we wanted to share with the guests today. With our audience.
1: So this morning, I wanted to share with you guys what's going on TikTok. There's a portion of TikTok that feels like Miss Rachel needs to stay teaching the kids, and there's one that believes that she needs to use her platform to get out. And that all starts because Miss Rachel is known for teaching toddlers their ABCs and counting and kindness. But right now, she's using that massive platform to talk about something much heavier: race, violence, and the deaths of Black people. After previously saying Black boys deserve to grow up, Miss Rachel has continued speaking out despite receiving hateful and racist backlash online. So she said that after the Nolan Wells case, Miss Rachel made a statement saying Black boys deserve to grow up. And the racist people, they ain't feeling that. They don't like that. They said, shut up and dribble. And now she's making another statement and getting people talking. On Tuesday, Miss Rachel posted, listen to the Black community. Black people do not hang themselves from trees. Because as we know, there's been a string of Black people, you know, in the South, turning up hanging from trees, and it's been basically called suicides. She was raising concerns about a series of cases in which Black people have reportedly been found hanging from trees, with reports citing at least 7 such deaths. But the larger point is about listening to the Black community when they are raising concerns about patterns of violence, whether these deaths are being properly investigated. And that's where the story gets even bigger, because Miss Rachel is facing criticism from people who believe she should stay out of racial and political conversations. At the same time, people across social media are rallying behind her, and they're praising her for putting her platform on the line and refusing to stay silent. So, whether or not you agree with every statement she's making on the one thing is undeniable. She's no longer just talking about ABCs. She's talking about Black lives, and she's willing to take the backlash that comes with it. So what I want to know is, what would you want your favorite children's entertainer to stay completely neutral? Or do you respect someone more when they're willing to speak up about issues? And we also have a clip for you guys to kind of listen to.
3: Boys deserve to grow up, and people took that and made it so controversial when it's not controversial. It's factual. And y'all should have already known Ms. Rachel and what she stood for, and y'all should have known that she was going to stand on business, as she's done before. Black boys, keyword boys, deserve to grow up. Because if you look at the adultification of our Black children, one of the things that is very common that I just recently talked about is how little girls are so quick to be called fast, or how young boys even are looked at as young men as soon as they're 11, 12 years old. It doesn't matter what he looks like, how tall he is, or anything else. An 11, 12 year old boy is still a little boy at the end of the day. And see, this is why I like Miss Rachel, because she's not just a child entertainer, she's a child advocate. She's also a preschool teacher. You should want a preschool teacher, or any teacher for that matter, to advocate for any and all children that they either come in contact with, or any child-based cause there is in the world. Because at the end of the day, when someone decides to become a teacher or anything working with children in that capacity, You should want them to have the very best intentions, and you should want them to have high expectations for those children, and you should want them to hope those children succeed. So yeah, when people say black boys deserve to grow up, that's what they mean. Black boys deserve to grow up to be strong black men who could be businessmen, teachers, doctors, lawyers. Black boys deserve to grow up and have those opportunities. Mm.
0: Man, shouts out to Miss Rachel, man.
1: Yeah.
0: Shout out to
1: Miss Rachel. So the question is, would you want your favorite your favorite children's entertainer to stay completely neutral, stay out of the mix, or do you respect somebody that is going to speak up about issues affecting children?
0: Yeah, I think I definitely want anybody that I'm supporting or putting my kids constantly in front of with an iPad to have their best interests in mind. So yeah, I would want that from a Miss Rachel or from what was Buddy from Blue's Clues? You know what I mean? Like
1: Steve
0: from Blue's Clues, man. And yeah, I would want that.
1: I mean, even when you think back to like Mr. Roger, right? You think about like him doing all types of things. Like I remember seeing a video saying like when it was still like pools were still segregated, he had an episode where him and a black man put their feet in like a kiddie pool together. Mm-hmm. And that was just like outrageous for the time. But they pointed out that kids shows were meant to push the envelope because we're raising the next generation. When you think about Sesame Street and all of the, you know, all of the Muppets that are going through whatever they're going through, it's meant to show kids like people live differently than you and that's okay. So I don't know. I definitely feel like children's shows are meant to teach our kids. Like I don't want them sitting in front of something that's super neutral. Yeah, like teach them other things, but it's meant to teach life lessons. And I feel like a lot of these kids shows are missing that these days. A lot of times they're looking on YouTube at like the basics, but like life lessons aren't being, you know, taught. So Miss Rachel is doing what she's supposed to do.
0: Yeah, absolutely, 100%. And what she say, listen to black people when they say they aren't hanging themselves from trees. Because Billie Holiday had a song called Strange Fruit. And if you haven't listened to that song, you should listen to it by Billie Holiday. It's called Strange Fruit. Man,
1: listen, I want to deep dive into that too because I heard some things about them not wanting her to perform that song. And
0: yeah, absolutely. They don't ever want creatives or artists or talent using their platforms to empower and educate the masses. They don't want Miss Rachel.
1: Because they know.
0: Yeah. They don't want Miss Rachel telling
1: folks. They know what her influence is.
0: They don't want Billie Holiday in those times singing a song called Strange Fruit, which is really talking about black bodies hanging from trees. Yeah. That wasn't entertaining for them back then.
1: Not I would at imagine. All.
0: They didn't even want Kaepernick taking a knee. And we forgot that.
1: But they know.
0: Go ahead.
1: I think they know how big influence is, especially when it's not to do with politics, because a lot of people don't want to listen to the politicians. They vote for them, but who they really are listening to is the people. They're listening to the entertainers. They're listening to the influencers. Mm-hmm. If we being honest, I feel like a lot of times they're looking to people that they can relate to on a more human level to tell them what's going on. And that's why they use influencers and entertainers. And that's why people be so upset when people take a stance.
0: Absolutely, 100%. And that's why they try to silence you and say, hey, shut up and just dribble. Shut up and throw a football. Shut up and make a rap song. Shut up and post a photo. Mm-hmm. Don't use your... Yeah. Yo, freedom to think for yourself. You know what I mean?
1: Yeah.
0: So, yeah, I do think entertainers, creatives, anybody with a platform, we should be pushing the envelope. Because if we see something that is not right, if we see something that is not right and we just dwell in silence, I think that silence is just as equivalent to the violence.
1: Like, I know that's right.
0: So... But that's what I got.
1: Especially when you know you have so many people, you know, listening to you and looking at you, especially our next generations. Like,
0: Yep, 100%. 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When we come back, we will have Miss Cherie talking to us about friends and family. Truth Family Fest coming up after these messages on the award-winning 101.7 The Truth. Don't go anywhere. Don't go anywhere.
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0: 7, The Truth. This is The Lunch Break with Ray Nitty, Maybe Shannon, DJ Brother Z holding us down with the production and sound. How y'all doing? How y'all doing? It's your favorite 2 hours of the day. It's your lunch break, y'all. We got Miss Cherie in the building, Shannon.
1: Hello, hello,
0: literally
1: hello.
0: In the I building.
2: I know, that's right.
0: Y'all know I play too much, so let's stick to the script. Don't get the plan. Shouts out to everybody that is just tuning in. Man, we got Truth Family Fest coming up, and you here to bring us some great information. I know Shannon got some questions. I got some questions as well. But how you doing?
1: I'm doing good. It feels good to be back in the studio.
0: I know.
1: You know, with my people.
2: Yes.
1: This is nice.
0: Yeah.
1: Yes. I feel great.
0: So, Truth Family Fest is coming up this weekend.
1: Yes, this Saturday.
0: Tell us about it.
1: So, Truth Family Fest will be coming up this Saturday, August 22nd at Riverside University High School.
0: My school.
1: What's up?
0: My school. Hey.
1: And it'll be from 11 to 2, and it's free. Free for all, free for everyone to come. It will be community resources there, back to school supplies. It will be food from our local vendors. It will be physical and educational activities for the kids to do. So high impact, high engaged events, as well as local performers. So we have the whole, it's going to be an impact, high energy day. It's going to be a lot of fun. I'm very excited about it.

0: I just got checked by one of our cousins. I know you got a question, Shannon, but I got to do this right. They said, huh, Miss Cherie? Put some more respect on her name, please, my partner. That is a true pioneer of 101.7 The Truth. He said, that is the one, the only Miss Cherie Harris.
1: Oh, my goodness. So who said that?
0: Sir Chauncey said that. So I apologize. The one, the only Miss Cherie Harris.
1: That's
0: so
1: right, Sir Chauncey. You tell him. Tell him like it is. He's been here from day one.
0: One thing our cousins ain't gonna stop doing is making sure we doing things up here.
1: Love
0: I'll go ahead, Shannon. I'm sorry. I just had to make sure I did things right.
2: So with that being said, with that comment being made, for the people who may not know you personally, can you tell us a little bit more about Cherie Harris and your role here at 101.7 The Truth? Just so people, the people listening know, because obviously you are a big deal and YouTube gonna keep us in check, but for the people listening.
1: Well, thank you. Thank you, True fans. I love you all. So I am one of the co-founders of 101.7 The Truth when we started in 2021. And so I had Beagle's role. I was the general manager and helped launch The Truth, helped set up the content, the sales, the events, connecting with our partners, connecting within Good Karma Brands. Thank you, Good Karma Brands, for setting up The Truth. So I was part of all of that for, I believe, 4 years. And during that time, I mean, we've done so much. We participated in the Juneteenth, which is one of our first events, and we were embraced by the community at Juneteenth. And then the idea came up about, hey, maybe we should do something for back to school. And I'm like, pause, what are we going to do? What are you talking about? And it's like, give away book bags and socks and stuff like that. And I'm like, pause, we got to do something bigger. And so we decided to develop Two Femme Fest, and it just blossomed from there. It just became one of our big signature events, and we have received a lot of great feedback about it, and vendors and partners that want to be part of it. And here we are today, our fourth year, having Two Femme Fest at Riverside University High School. So I'm very excited to be part of it again. I'm glad to be back. I'm glad that Two fans remember me, embrace me. They've been a part of my life through a lot of physical challenges that I've gone through with my breast cancer journey, and being here, just being alive and being excited and thriving through. So, yeah, I appreciate that, sir. Shout out to Sir Chauncey.
0: The one, the only, the legendary. He's still going. Make sure I get it right.
2: He's still going. So you did talk about where the idea came from for the event. Mm-hmm. Why do you think it's so important to bring this event directly to our community?
1: Well, I feel like we don't have enough, right? So I feel like we always need help. And sometimes it's hard to ask for that help, and it's hard to find out where to get it. And so why not? Why not be in the sandbox with everyone else that's having these wonderful back-to-school events and being part of the community? Because what we bring on the air is it's conversation about impact. It's conversation about our youth and what's going on with these teen takeovers and how can we resolve it. And like everybody's asking, how can we help? So if bringing a True Femme Fest back to school event is one way in helping a parent make an adjustment on that first day of school and beyond, and that's what we're going to do, because we have to be serving our community outside of the studio walls. And why not do it with an event that's fun and exciting and good for the family?
0: Absolutely.
2: I love that.
0: I'm looking forward to some
2: of
0: the
2: food. Families walk through those doors.
1: What'd she say?
2: I am too, honestly. I'm
0: looking forward to some of this food that's going to be out there.
1: I know the food. I know. I'm going to make sure I hook you guys up too.
2: Thank you. Just slide a cookie in my pocket now and then.
1: Chocolate chip, peanut butter. Keep it going. I'll slide some Ben and Jerry's ice cream in your pocket. That's what's going to be there.
0: Please.
2: Ooh,
1: yes.
0: I'm going to make sure watch my calories for the rest of this week. So Saturday I could get a full
1: meal. I'll watch your calories. Just eat.
0: Thank you. See? Thank you.
2: Right.
0: We don't shame up here.
2: Right, this is a cheat week. Not a cheat day, a cheat week.
1: Right. You can't eat anything anyway. You can't eat eggs. You can't eat salads.
0: So you might as well eat it.
1: Popsicles, like what? So
0: I didn't have.
1: Hope we can
0: all
1: eat ice.
2: Things recalled.
1: Just eat ice.
2: That's gonna be recalled soon.
0: I'm sorry. See how I'm sorry. You see how I derail stuff? I'm sorry.
1: It's just a lunch break. This is what you do.
0: And I'm hungry. You know what I mean? I'm sorry, Shannon. Continue.
2: So we talked about the free food and the things that were given away.
1: Yeah.
2: When families walk through those doors on August 22nd, what do we expect them to experience? What can they take away from that day?
1: Oh, there's going to be a lot. So like I said, there's going to be Ben and Jerry's is going to be there giving away 200 scoops of ice cream. We're going to have Goody Gourmet popcorn gifts to give away. We're also going to have other local vendors that's going to be selling food on site and cafe, like coffees and so forth for the parents. Along with that, we're going to have community organizations that's going to be giving away resources, talking about housing, rental. Community advocates will be there as well. We'll have daycare, Malika, and I'm sorry if I'm saying this wrong, so please forgive me. We're going to have the daycare on site. It's going to be sharing resources and information. We'll also have one of our sponsors, AB Core, that's going to be doing activities with the kids. So be ready. Have your tennis shoes on. Have on shorts. Have on your t-shirts because you're going to be running. You're going to be walking. You're going to be doing jumpy jacks. You're going to be doing all kind of things for prizes. So it's a lot of fun. And artists working in education will also be on site with activities. So like I said, it's not just going to be you walking around with a bag and collecting like flyers and information. It's going to be an engaged event where you're going to be participating in a lot of things. And that's why we have it from 11 to 2 so you can have the time needed to be involved. And we'll also have local performers there. We'll have the Milwaukee Hitters drumline. We had DJ Infotech, who is an alumni of Riverside University High School.
0: Everybody knows Info.
1: What's up? That was my tennis buddy. Yes, we did. Black people play tennis.
0: I didn't say we didn't. I just didn't know he did.
1: He played. He was pretty good. He was really good, actually. He was really good. And CB Legacy, Emma James, and of course, our 101.7 Truth personalities will be on site. We'll be broadcasting live. So come on out. Shake hands. Say hi. Say what's up. Have some food. You know, volunteer. There will be gifts for those who want to volunteer as well. So.
0: Yeah, and we're still looking for volunteers, correct?
1: Yes.
0: We still need some volunteers. CIERRA dot Brown at MilwaukeeBlackMedia.com, right? If you would volunteer. I done read that so much, it's burnt in my brain now.
1: That's right. Or you could go to TrueFamilyFest.com, and there is a vendor, there is a link that you can click on to sign up.
0: You brought up one of the sponsors, AB Core. We actually got to interview him. That was earlier this week, right? These days going so fast. Or was that last week? But I heard you talking about, you know, make sure we bring our shoes and some shorts. One of the things that he was very, very passionate about is how movement impacts our emotions and so forth. And, you know, seem like a lot of the stories we've been talking about, Milwaukee's going through a lot of emotions right now.
1: Yeah.
0: So to hear you say that, I was like, man, we should really challenge people to come be a part of whatever movements I know he's going to have in store for the family. So I just wanted to bring that back to the conversation just to remind people how much movement impacts our emotions and our mental health as well.
1: Yeah, that is so true. For sure. It has impacted mine. I do water yoga every Sunday at 8:30. It's my thing. It's my religion. It's that, put it this way, it prevents me from throwing hands at y'all. I'm just being honest.
2: I know that's right.
0: I know we
1: right
0: be
1: know
0: challenging
1: what I'm talking
0: y'all.
1: About.
2: Like, little reset. Like, all right, I'm ready again.
1: Namaste, namaste. My goodness.
0: Yeah, the hands and feet.
1: But yes, it's a lot of fun. But yes, Dr. Adele, he's great. He also has a TED Talk on YouTube. So you definitely want to tune in and listen to that. But yes, exercise is definitely key to resetting your soul. And that's what's going to be at True Family Fest.
0: Yep, absolutely.
2: For sure. I know we have a lot of conversations about supporting Black-owned business and support, like creating a stronger community. How does events like this kind of contribute to that?
1: Well, I feel like a lot of our local minority-owned businesses don't get enough support.
0: Mm-hmm.
1: And it's hard to find them. Sometimes they're in a place in a neighborhood you just drive by and you forget that they're there. So it's important that we patronize those businesses. It's important that we support those businesses in every way. Mm-hmm. And so we, having a community event like Two Family

0: us, invites those businesses to us and to the community. So when you come in, you get in contact with them, you're like, oh, wow, I didn't know you existed. And these are the same businesses that call on What the Biz Is on Friday, plug, 8 a.m., on 101.7 to 2. A lot of those businesses are now participating in True Family Fest. And I believe when you get connected with a community business, it just builds a village. Mm-hmm. Because back to school, working, some parents are working more than one job. It's hard. And they need the resources to help with their kids to, you know, to become better human beings. And a lot of times they are not exposed to those resources inside the classroom or in the school, and they don't know where to go. So these businesses are coming to you at one place from 11 to 2 at True Family Fest.
1: At Riverside.
0: At Riverside.
2: to highlight that.
0: Yes.
2: At Riverside. The great Riverside.
0: Great to be a tiger.
1: You already know. You hear that, CC?
0: It's great to be a tiger.
1: Like she popped out from behind that window. Man.
0: We'll bring, Rufus King people could come.
1: No,
0: it's okay.
1: It is some amazing Rufus King generals. It really in my is. Life. Let me say that. Is it? Can I say that? Can we end the war for at least today until after our family fest? And then it's back home.
2: Like you won't reach it. You started.
1: And then it's back home.
0: You know, I challenged them to come and let's do a football game. I remember that used to happen, the alumni football game.
1: Oh, they did.
0: And that was so dope. Like, we need to bring that back.
1: That was dope. Yeah. I never played, definitely. Though.
0: Yeah, Kwaku used to set that up. So, shout out to Kwaku. Like, we need to bring that back. So, I'm putting that out there.
1: There
0: for those
1: is.
0: Who are listening, let's bring back the Riverside and Rufus King alumni football game.
1: Say no more. Don't go anywhere,
2: I'll hold
1: y'all.
2: The chair. I ain't playing.
1: You said you holding the chair. Don't go anywhere, y'all. We are on the award-winning 101.7 The Truth.
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0: 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This is the Lunch Break Crew. Ray Nitty, Maybe Shannon, DJ Brother Z holding us down on the production and sound. Shannon, I got a little something on the menu real quick. You mind?
1: Yeah, what's on the menu, Ray?
0: 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How y'all doing?
2: That's a great list.
0: It was great to see the list grow, too, over the course of having to read these. At first, we just started with, like, artists working in education. Then you start seeing everybody coming through. But if you are just joining us, we are live with Miss... Wait, let me go make sure I do this right again. The one, the only Mrs. Sheree Harris, the legendary Sheree Harris. I'll make sure I did that right this time before they put hands on me next time I walk outside the building. Shannon, how you doing? I know you got some more questions. What else you got, Shannon?
2: Let me put on my crown real quick. Hold on, let me put on my crown.
0: I'm telling you.
1: I know that's right.
2: Okay, no, I'm good. Here we go.
1: Period. She ready. So we talked about how back to school resources will be available and how this season can be super expensive for families. Again, what type of support are going to be available at the festival for kids going back to school?
2: Sure. So we will have back to school supplies to give away. Our vendors will also have supplies to give away as well. We will have performance. I'm trying to get this solidified, but Cop for Kids did reach out to us and want to do a performance there. So fingers crossed we get that set up for them as well. There, like I said, we will have food vendors on site for people to enjoy and eat while they're participating in the activities. And I don't want to give it all away, but I'm going to give something away. Yeah. So for the volunteers, and this is, there's a limited space, but there will be food provided and there will be a goodie bag for the volunteers to be there as well. So I just want to make sure, because we appreciate everybody who participates at our events. Yes. So there's going to be it's going to be a handful of items that families are going to walk away with when they come to the event. So they're not going to, they come empty handed, but they're going to leave full.
1: Yes.
2: So
1: it's a good opportunity for everybody.
2: You guys just got to come through. Just come on through and say what's
1: yes.
2: up.
0: Straight up. Is Shannon going to be in town?
2: Yes.
0: Y'all, come on, man. What?
1: Come on now.
2: Don't have it.
0: I see what y'all be texting on the lines.
2: I'll be there like 8 a.m. Come on up. Let's have some coffee. Let's have a latte. And a sandwich.
1: Ooh, yes.
2: Come say hi.
1: I like that. Peanut butter cookies.
0: Hey, you have some peanut butter cookies. I'll be there at 7.
3: Get those out of it.
2: I'm talking about a sausage, egg, and muffin. That's just what I'm talking about, something big, but. With two peanut butter cookies.
0: I'll take a sausage egg McMuffin as well.
2: You're hungry.
0: I'm starving.
4: Yeah, that brother's starving.
2: Aww.
0: Lucky I couldn't get a snack between these 3-minute breaks. But I'm sorry, Shannon.
2: I'm
0: told
2: having
0: y'all,
2: a good
0: y'all
2: time. This is a good time.
1: Nah,
0: so this would be my first. I'm sorry, Shannon.

0: like, oh, we hearing what y'all doing. We loving what y'all doing. So I'm looking forward to meeting a lot of the listeners. So make sure y'all get there. If Peanut Butter Cookies is there at 7 a.m., I'll be there at 7.
1: I love that.
2: Peanut butter cookies and ice cream.
1: Right. No. Yes. Ben and Jerry's. And when you said that, Ray, about our listeners, they're like family because now they have created their own group. Yeah. And sometimes they travel together to events like this just to, you know, have conversations with us and support us. And I love that. So they become family for us.
0: Yeah.
1: And I love that they still support us from day one, even through the transition. So thank you all for sticking with us. I'm glad to be back. I'm excited to be back. I'm excited to be a part of the team again with, you know, our old G's and our new G's, we call them. So you guys are unsung heroes. And I appreciate the Truth Team just believing in the vision and just sticking with me in this idea because we planned this in under 60 days. I'm just saying. I came back. I'm like, you guys want to have Family Fest? Yeah, we want to have Family Fest. I'm like, oh, snap. Okay.
0: You're like, what did I just kick up?
1: let me figure this out. And I was up all night trying to get it together, and now it's happening. It's here. It's Saturday, August 22nd at Riverside University High School from 11 to 2. So you want to be there. So maybe some karaoke. Maybe Ray might do a little song.
0: Hey, you know what? I said this
2: Ray,
0: when we first
2: Ray was
0: said,
2: supposed
0: I said
2: to
0: I was
2: perform. You promised that.
0: I said I was going to do something. Do a little song. I'm going to do it now.
2: We got to make some room for him on the entertainment roster. He got to
0: scoot
2: over,
0: DJ Infotech put the
2: David
0: tennis
2: Ruffin
0: racket
2: and
0: down
2: and
0: for a second. I'm going to show up with a tennis racket. Be like, Info, I need five. Give me 7 minutes.
1: Oh, man. Don't have him mad at me.
0: But speaking of, you know, the OGs and the folks that was before us, I just wanted to read a comment from the chat. It says, y'all lucky she ain't grandstand on y'all and walk through there with Tori, Kyle, and Lieutenant / Dr. Ken Harris to really send a message on who laid and paved the foundation for y'all look at Kyle walked right in. He said it paved the way for y'all, young whippersnappers.
3: Hey, what up, Truth Nation? You're here to talk about Saturday at the Family Fest. I'm going to be at the Family Fest on Saturday at Riverside.
0: There we go.
3: Again, I can't wait. Can't wait.
0: There we go. Man, see, soon as we were
2: set it off,
0: paved
2: Kyle.
0: The way. Paved the way for us, man. So shouts out to everybody that came before us. Like we said before, we do appreciate what you all have built in the past and how welcoming the family has been for us to, you know, join what you all have already created. So we're very humble for being a part of this.
1: Thank you. Thank you.
2: For sure.
1: Love you
2: And for
1: all.
2: The people listening, before I get into this question, we also have a caller on the line. Biko.
4: Hey, I just wanted to call and let Miss Reed know how much I appreciate her, the MBM board.
0: Say her name right.
4: Appreciate her.
0: If you appreciate her, say her name right.
4: Say it right for me, Ray.
0: The one, the only, the legendary.
1: Can I get a t-shirt?
0: Sheree Harris.
2: The queen.
0: If I got to do it right, you got to. Everybody got to do it right. She's in the building.
4: Right. I'm going to get it.
0: So go
4: He's
0: ahead.
4: So important. We might get it tattooed on our left arm so we can always look at it. Miss Reed, we just honestly really appreciate what you've done to stand with us. And I really, I'm so thankful and look forward to what we continue to build over next, you know, short term and long term. Thank you. Thank you very much.
1: Oh, thank you. Thank you, Biko.
0: Curly Q said, legendary indeed. Hey, Sheree, you're getting a lot
1: of
0: love.
1: Hey, Curly Q. That's my girl.
2: That's right.
0: We had a conversation. We need another, once a week. Can we get once a week?
2: Right.
1: I need some Tito's with
2: segment.
5: Bruh.
0: I'm sorry, Shannon. Go
6: That's
0: ahead.
6: When we move.
2: That's when we move.
0: One day I'm going to get the real story, but continue, Shannon.
1: I'm not going to be welcome back inside. I am not going to be welcome back inside. Calm down. I'm going to be welcome back.
2: We love you here.
1: Okay. I love you guys too.
2: Speak.
0: All right.
1: Wave it to the cameras. Everybody.
2: Hi, guys.
0: Land is playing,
2: Shannon. For the people listening who want to be a volunteer, what type of volunteers are we looking for before we head out? What type of volunteers are we
1: looking for?
2: That's
1: a great question. So I am just looking for somebody who has a stamina basically, to just to be around and

0: be involved in anything we ask them to do. Sometimes, you know, help vendors set up their tents. Just making sure that if they need bottled waters or something going on, just to walk around and engage, mm-hmm. just to make sure everybody's okay. We're definitely going to need help with taking things down, some tents and stages. Take those down as well. So if you can lift more than 20 pounds, that would be helpful. And we're also going to need help with parking because it is for vendors. So when you, I just want to put it out there, there's parking out in the area, of course, but their parking is for vendors because we're using the parking lot to set up artists working in education because they're going to have a bus. Milwaukee Fire Department may be there. Pray that there's no emergencies, but we totally understand. And Ben and Jerry's is going to be in the parking lot as well, as well as our food vendors. So we want to keep that space clear for those who are attending the event to walk around and engage. So we will need help. We will have security on site to guide the parking as well, but there is parking around in the neighborhoods, and we'll make sure that everybody will have a wonderful, great time, including our volunteers.
1: For sure, for sure. So before we head out, give us those details one more time, where and when the True Family Fest is and what people need to know before they come. I know you just gave us kind of like about parking and things of that mm-hmm. nature, but where, when is probably the what right. we need.
0: It's going to be this Saturday, August 22nd from 11 to 2 p.m. at Riverside University High School. 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
2: Y'all heard it, man.
1: Thank you. Thank you so much.
2: I know
1: much.
2: What I'm going to need help
1: Thank
2: with.
1: Thank you so much for hanging with
0: You're
1: us.
0: Welcome. What I can't wait to with? See you, maybe, Shannon. This is going to be a great time. Y'all get your voice ready. It'll be some karaoke.
2: Oh, we're doing karaoke too.
1: I have a mask on and like the what is it called? The humidifier people walk around with. Y'all gonna be surprised at these vocals.
0: Oh my gosh, that's serious.
2: Really? Well, thank you for joining us, Miss Cherie Harris, the legendary, the one, the only. Thank you for joining us, and we definitely appreciate your leadership here as well and love where you're transitioning this station to, and I look forward to this journey with you.
0: Thank you. I appreciate you all.
2: All right. Don't go anywhere, y'all. 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

0: 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We are broadcasting live from the American Family Insurance Studio in the heart of downtown at The Avenue. I am the legendary Homer Blow, along with my girl,
1: Bailey Coleman.
0: Great morning, Bailey. How you doing and feeling this morning?
1: I'm doing and feeling wonderful. How are you, Homer?
0: I'm blessed. I am blessed. Ready to take care of business this evening with the Milwaukee County Sheriff's Office. They are a national night out, their third national night out. So we'll be on the lakefront.
1: Okay.
0: You know, and
1: doing it big on the lakefront.
0: Right. So we ain't going to get no rainstorms and no trees blowing over or nothing like that.
1: Nothing like that. All right. That's good.
0: A lot of resources, though, for the community and the families.
1: Nice.
0: So come on down.
1: Yep.
0: Milwaukee Lakefront. You'll hear us. You'll hear my music. But, oh, something going on over here. But, you know, it's always things going on the lakefront. It's just that if you're not within that community sometimes.
1: Right. You don't know.
0: You won't know. You'll drive down there and be like, why are all these cars down here? What's going on down there? What's going on? So, you know, it might be a kite fest.
1: Exactly.
0: It's a bunch of different things that's always going on down at the lakefront. You'll be able to come and enjoy yourself, hear some great music, enjoy some great food, free food. And with these national night outs, they always make sure that the things that are there are free.
1: Right.
0: So you can go get, you know, maybe if they got nachos there, they're probably free.
1: Free.
0: If they got this, it's probably free. You're right. So excited about that. Shout out to Sheriff Dr. Danita Arbaugh, and of course, all of the deputies, all of her deputies, Braden and so many others.
1: Right.
0: They get the job done.
1: Yeah, you know? Absolutely. Absolutely.
0: And they are engaged in the community as well, which is important.
1: Absolutely.
0: Because some people have the attitude of, I don't care. Yeah, I don't like them, period. They're like, nah, everybody ain't bad. And I always bring this up, Bailey, that for people that feel like just whatever division or organization it is, it's just all bad. We're like, nope, because you're the same person that if they lumped us in and just said all black people are bad, be like, no, I'm not them. You know, just like when you'll say, them your cousins, Homer, and I'll be like, yeah.
1: Yeah.
0: You know what I'm saying?
1: You always say, yep, they're mine.
0: Yeah.
1: Gotta get them. I know.
0: Right. Absolutely. So the same way that some people would take offense and when you're labeled into a category or stereotype, you take offense. I mean, so let's not try to put it on all of them.
1: Right.
0: Just because you may have had a bad experience or you may have had a few bad experiences.
1: Exactly.
0: It's not all of them.
1: Mm-hmm.
0: And so when people do that, that always bothers me. I'm like, okay, I get it. Whatever that law enforcement officer did or whatever that one did. Yeah.
1: Yep.
0: But let them be held, you know, responsible. Let them, you know, have to go through what they need to go through. But don't put the bad light on everybody.
1: Mm-hmm.
0: And like I say, some people just try to lump them in, but be mad when they get lumped in.
1: Yeah, absolutely.
0: So that's how I'd be hoping that people would think about it. Great morning to our YouTube page. Again, while you're there, hit that like and subscribe, that bell. We're on our road to 9,000 subscribers, and that all depends on you, Truth Nation, you know, sharing it and making sure that when people pop in that they hit the like and subscribe button.
1: Mm-hmm.
0: You can also watch us live on Facebook. Okay. Yeah, you can watch us live on Facebook.
1: We on Facebook.
0: Okay. Yeah.
1: All right. Okay. I'm heading over. Check.
0: Yeah.
1: I'm heading over to Facebook. Let me give this side eye. Let me see.
0: Yeah. Bailey, get ready to check.
1: What's popping.
0: Bailey, get ready to check. But it's all at 101.7 The Truth. Of course, you know, we appreciate
1: it. We was on
0: there
1: chatting yesterday.
0: Yeah.
1: We was on there chatting on Facebook.
0: Mm-hmm. And it's important. Like I say, you know, we be wanting people to understand that, yeah, we see you.
1: Mm-hmm.
0: We appreciate you because we know that you didn't have to.
1: Right.
0: Love.

0: you did. You took time out to do that, and it's important to us.
1: Mm-hmm.
0: And, of course, the call-in line, 833-212-1017, 833-212-1017. We like to get you engaged with the conversation because, in the end, we can all talk about it.
1: We know.
0: But what are we going to
1: do? We know.
0: Okay.
1: Okay.
0: Baby.
1: What?
0: I can't. I cannot.
1: What?
0: So you hear that what, y'all? You hear the what? Do y'all hear it now? I'm just saying. Do you notice that when I get that what, you know that it's something different going on?
1: No.
0: So here we go. Early in the morning.
1: No. No.
0: Bailey.
1: What?
0: Order in the studio.
1: Listen, it's too early for that.
0: All my life I had to fight.
1: Too early. I ain't even had my first sip of coffee and you playing in here.
0: You told her to lie to me. You told Harpo to lie to me. I love Harpo. Lord knows I do.
1: No, you don't. And she didn't either.
0: Bailey!
1: What?
0: Order in the studio. You starting out.
1: What? Everything's okay.
0: Now? You good?
1: Huh?
0: You good now? It's good? You said everything's okay.
1: So. No, not on Facebook, though.
0: Okay. It's just the stealthiness that you do your thing.
1: I know
0: that. You know
1: not
0: what I'm saying? Like, it's no decorum of like, you know.
1: There's decorum.
0: You know, I mean, you know what I'm saying? You know, you're like,
1: what?
0: No, we're not. I'm like, damn. I'm like, okay. hey, when it comes to telling it like it is, you are right there. You are at the top. You like, look,
1: well, it's the truth. What?
0: This is what I'm saying. Like, you know, you can't fight that because it is, but it's just the way you bring it. You know what I mean? And I guess you can't bring the truth anyway but the truth, right?
1: Right.
0: Okay.
1: Listen.
0: Yes.
1: I just need to.
0: You need the woosah?
1: I just need a little sip.
0: Ah.
1: Little okay. sip.
0: All right. Which mug you got?
1: Well, I have just a plain paper cup this morning right now.
0: Okay.
1: Just a plain paper
0: okay.
1: cup.
0: Okay. See, what we not going to do. See, you don't get away with that, right? You don't get away with that. You know why?
1: Why?
0: Because
1: it's
0: you'll be
1: early.
0: Like, nah. The mug should be there. I travel.
1: I got the mug.
0: Where is it at?
1: It's right there in my backpack.
0: Okay.
1: But listen.
0: Pull it out.
1: I will.
0: Now.
1: Relax.
0: No.
1: Relax.
0: No.
1: Relax. No.
0: You'll always be like, no, where baby gavel? Where baby
1: well,
0: gavel?
1: Well, you don't never bring baby gavel.
0: That's
1: no more.
0: A lie.
1: It's always in the daycare. Always in the daycare.
0: That's a lie. I have ended
1: Are you
0: up getting a whole.
1: Around the bag.
0: Listen.
1: With the baby gavel in there.
0: Listen. Not only baby gavel. You know what I'm saying? Mm. But also, I ain't playing no games. I ain't playing no
1: Baby
0: games.
1: Baby girl,
0: yeah. Yeah, yeah. So this is what I'm saying. If I can end up purchasing a pouch to make sure that I can bring all the gavels, then surely I should be able to say, where's your mugs? Your black might be hurting because you got a lot of them.
1: I got a lot of them.
0: And I got a lot of gavel.
1: And if I can
0: do my thing.
1: There are at least three.
0: See, she learned today. That's all I'm saying. She learned this morning.
1: There are at least three in my backpack right now.
0: Okay, that's all I'm saying.
1: At least three.
0: Show them.
1: I'm not pulling all of them out.
0: Oh, but you challenged me to, where's baby gavel?
1: They're all in there.
0: That's all I'm saying. They ready. You stay ready, you ain't got to get ready. So now, there, Bailey.
1: Y'all, he trying to challenge me this morning.
0: And winning.
1: Not really.
0: What?
1: Not really.
0: If you can't pull out all the mugs, then I'm winning.
1: I got all the mugs.
0: No.
1: I got three.
0: No.
1: I got three of them.
0: No. See, how many do you have?
1: Well, if you want to be.
0: Okay.
1: If you want to be.
0: As you would say, okay.
1: If you want to be technical.
0: Yeah, let's be technical. Let's be technical. Because you got them espresso ones, too.
1: Yeah.
0: You got them and with you?
1: They are in the
0: bag. All right, bring them up. Bring them out. When we come back, after we go take care of these bills, I want you to have them all out. Yeah, look at that look.
1: Why?
0: Look at that look. The same way that you be like.
1: Listen, I got to wrap them up and get some things. No, you ain't
0: got
1: to do all that.
0: I got a pouch.
1: Yeah, you got a pouch.
0: That's right.
1: The mugs are different.
0: Well, you knew that. You ain't getting no passes with this one. Where they at? People took time.
1: Yes, they did.
0: To present you with those mugs.
1: They are appreciated.
0: They should be on display.
1: You know what? We should have
0: a great morning to all of them every morning.
1: Maybe Sierra can work this out for us.
0: Mm-hmm.
1: And we have a special
0: case
1: table in here or something that is like right off. So mm-hmm. people could see.
0: Okay.
1: And we.
0: So is this another internal affair? Yeah, listen.
1: I said Sierra.
0: I know.
1: C-I-E-R-R-A dot Brown.
0: Baby. we ain't even got started. we ain't even got started.
1: What?
0: There it is. To know. When Bailey is on one,
1: I am not.
0: You're gonna hear her say,
1: "Listen,
0: the innocent did I do that?" But her word for it is, "What? Like, I didn't do anything.
1: I didn't.
0: What did I say?
1: I didn't."
0: Okay, all right. You know, there's a word for that. It's called denial.
1: Not in denial. See?
0: Was that for she's not or she is? Which one was that for, Xavier? And great morning to our producer, Xavier.
2: She is in denial.
0: All right. So you are in denial.
1: I am not in denial.
0: Hey, it's been co-signed. So with that being said, we're going to take care
1: of... He's just on your side this morning. Oh, y'all was in man bonding this morning.
0: So now... See what I'm saying? There you go. See? Now, in the words of the late D'Angelo Bailey, how does it feel?
1: Whatever.
0: I'm just saying, that's the truth.
1: See, whatever.
0: All right, so now I got to get ready.
1: Whatever.
0: To take us to break.
1: whatever, y'all.
0: When we return.
1: You ain't playing.
0: ain't no fun when... Truth got the gun. All right. When we return, we'll talk about the fact that it's now being brought to the attention that pure and simple fraud. The Marquette poll director discusses fake polls released during the Wisconsin primary.
1: See?
0: So now all of a sudden we're finding out.
1: See?
0: And also there's a conversation from a community talking about the proposed Milwaukee gas station on Burleigh Street on Houghton and Burleigh. It raises concerns among neighbors. And so we'll talk about those things when we return. 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

0: 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I'm the legendary Homer Blow, along with my girl
1: Bailey Coleman.
0: And you know, she's going through a little denial right now, but you know, we're gonna work it out. We're gonna work it out. We're gonna work it out.
1: I'm going through denial on what? What am I denying? Since we're here,
0: you know. Well, you know, how many mugs do you have out?
1: Well, right now, I just have my espresso set I pulled out.
0: That's it?
1: No. Be blessed, be joyful, be happy, and faith.
0: Right.
1: All right here.
0: Okay.
1: All right here.
0: Where's the Queen Bee mug?
1: Alone, that's four.
0: Okay, no. Where's the Queen Bee mug? That's a set.
1: Whatever.
0: What? That's like pulling out a spice rack. Say I do. No, look, how many is in the spice rack? No. It's called a spice rack, not racks. So, singular. So, yeah.
1: We'll pull out the others.
0: I don't think she'll be able to pull them all out, but she'll be able to pull out a few, maybe.
1: I told you I had three with me.
0: Yeah, but how many do you actually have?
1: Oh.
0: Yeah, there we go. That's where I was going. Welcome.
1: 5, 6 total.
0: Yeah, you can't even count them because they're not all with you.
1: No, I can't. My back would be hurting at that
0: point. That's all I'm saying, Bailey.
1: Your things, you got a little pouch.
0: Listen, Bailey.
1: You put little things in there.
0: You're talking about a man that has said that he is pursuing. Because I always use my hands.
1: You have 5 gavels?
0: Yes.
1: Okay. Yeah, you can put them all in that little pouch you got.
0: It's a nice size. It's a little oversized pouch because all of them with, you know, all of them to fit.
1: Okay.
0: And then I have the one this way, one that way, one this way, one that way.
1: I got to have a whole backpack.
0: And
1: that one.
0: And you got it.
1: That one, that very first one is huge.
0: That's right.
1: Huge.
0: I need to see all of them every morning.
1: No, that's not
0: so it's
1: happen.
0: Not gonna be
1: that's
0: in your
1: not gonna
0: cup.
1: Happen.
0: Okay.
1: That's not gonna happen.
0: So don't
1: not
0: challenge
1: every
0: me
1: morning.
0: With
1: not
0: all my
1: every
0: gavels.
1: Morning.
0: Okay.
1: Not every morning.
0: Don't challenge me with all my gavels.
1: You gonna bring all your gavels?
0: That's
1: every
0: what I'm
1: morning?
0: Saying. Yeah, that's why I got the pouch.
1: Oh, okay. No, I'm not I can't do that. My back will be hurting.
0: Really, Bailey,
1: my
0: you
1: back
0: forced
1: will be
0: me
1: hurting.
0: To do that because you would be like, where the other ones at? And I'm like, I brought this one and I brought that one.
1: Mm-hmm.
0: You're like, where the rest of them at? No.
1: Yeah.
0: Uh-huh. So now you have me where I'm already talking about I had to give in to the concerns of my right hand. like, you know what? And I'm left-handed, right?
1: Right.
0: But
1: me too.
0: I don't know why the carpal tunnel wanted to set in the right hand. But I'm glad it's not my dominant left hand.
1: Right. Oh, yeah.
0: So remember, I've been going through the things to work on it and now had to do the nerve test before you get the carpal tunnel surgery. But with the technology now, people that used to have to get carpal tunnel surgeries, it took them months, sometimes a year to kind of recover. Now, because of the microscopic and them being able to go in with a little camera and all that. They know exactly where they're going.
1: Uh-huh.
0: And your recovery time is much less. Like, you're able to return to work like the next day.
1: Oh, wow.
0: You feel what I'm saying?
1: Yeah.
0: You're only in the office. The longest part of the surgery is they got to put you under.
1: Okay.
0: But it's in the office.
1: Right.
0: You feel what I'm saying?
1: Right,
0: so
1: right.
0: They make the actual surgery part only takes like 5 minutes.
1: Uh-huh.
0: Done.
1: Wow.
0: Now you just got to wake up because you don't want to be woke while they in there.
1: Yeah.
0: Like, hold on, you on my nerves. You getting on my, that's the true definition of, you getting on my nerves. See what I'm saying? So I'm already, you know, going through the thing and I'm trying to teach myself like, okay, if I had to do all of these things, you never realize how the other hand, it's like people, that if you don't have a thumb, it's so much stuff that you really can't do.
1: Yeah.
0: You can learn to adapt to it.
1: Yeah.
0: But you find out how much you need your thumb.
1: Right. You find out how much you need all your parts, right?
0: Right.
1: Yeah.
0: So, but yeah, I've been doing things to be like, okay, for 5 to 6 days, how will I, you know, navigate? Can I still drive? I'm left-handed, so yeah, I can still drive. But then when you got to shift gears, you got to be like, okay, let me foot on the brake. reach over, but I've been doing all the things.
1: All the things.
0: Yeah. Okay. So I'm preparing myself to make sure that I'm good.
1: Good.
0: So
1: you know, don't be like me.
0: What's that?
1: I had knee surgery. They told me I'd be able to go back to work the next week.
0: Knee, I'm not yet. Knee, if it was a knee surgery for me.
1: They said, oh, you'll be good.
0: Nah.
1: About a week.
0: I'd go on and take my time off.
1: I was like, oh, okay, a week.
0: Give me some time to learn how to work this scooter. Well, you know?
1: They said a week on crutches. I was like,
0: yeah.
1: Crutches? I don't know about crutches.
0: Yeah, no.
1: But we gonna teach you.
0: Mm-mm.
1: Let me tell you something.
0: I wouldn't come black till I can walk in a boot.
1: Let me tell you something. It was so... I was cracking myself up because, you know, I like to shop and stuff. So I'm going into Target, Walmart, using the little cart things, you know, that you could drive yourself around in. Mm-hmm. It was a shame how I was knocking over all the end caps and stuff. Kid was like, Mom, no, just sit in the car, make a list.
0: But yeah,
1: I was like, I want to shop. No, bad idea.
0: So, all right. So, we want to go into this story and then talk about it more. And again, on the Truth Call in line 833-212-1017. Yes. I want to make sure that the call is associated with where we're going right now. It's because I don't know where. We'll find out. We'll be going to a break before we can go to the line. But pure and simple fraud. A Marquette poll director discusses fake poll that was released during the Wisconsin primary. So we have an audio clip from CBS 58 that we're going to play for this particular story. And then
1: I have questions.
0: Yeah, I know.

0: Oh, so that's why we're going to play the clip and come back and discuss it. Or should we just wait till we come back and go to the break? And okay, all right. So we're going to do the clip. If you're watching us on YouTube and soon Facebook Live, you'll be able to watch it. Oh, it's up now. Okay, Facebook Live is
1: okay,
0: up.
1: Okay, man.
0: Look, Bailey getting ready. Yeah. Go check it. All right, so we're going to play this clip, and we definitely need to discuss this because it was a point and topic of discussion during the election. So we'll play that clip now from CBS 58.
2: Earlier this week, a bogus polling company called Median Strategies shut down its operations, saying its polls in Wisconsin and other states were completely made up.
3: Yeah, it's concerning stuff. A message posted at the company's website said polls showing Francesca Hong ahead in the primary race by double digits were fake and were created as a short-term social experiment. Now, we do want to say CBS 58 did not use or share the company's polls during the primary campaign on any of our channels. There was no mention of who was behind the fake polls or why, but it's raised questions about the influence polls can have regardless of their reliability. In Ozaukee County tonight, Dr. Charles Franklin, the director of the Marquette Law Poll, talked about the role that polls could play in the race for governor.
4: But we're all vulnerable to fraud. And that's what this is. It's pure and simple fraud committed on the American public by putting out a truly fraudulent poll.
3: Now, Franklin said the first Marquette Law poll of the general election season is in the field to gauge how voters feel about David Crowley and Tom Tiffany. That poll is expected to be released 1 week from today, next Wednesday.
2: Well, the proposed.
0: Yeah. So we will definitely come back to talk about that. You know, when I say you're going to learn today, things like this is what I'm talking about. 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I'm the legendary Homer Blow, along with my girl,
1: Bailey Coleman.
0: We're going to take care of some bills and we'll be back.
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1: Great morning, Troop Nation. Welcome, Black. That is going to be a very exciting Saturday this Saturday.
0: Yeah.
1: At the Riverside University High School.
0: Make sure you're there.
1: Yep. Doors open at 11 a.m.
0: And we...
1: Yeah, we're going to be there to welcome them.
0: And we going to kick everything off, Homer.
1: That's right. 11 to noon.
0: Yes.
1: You got us.
0: We will be there.
1: In the morning.
0: We want all of y'all to come out. We want to take pictures. We want to hang out. We want to kick it with you. We got a whole hour.
1: I ain't taking no pictures.
0: Xavier will not be with us. And homie, you what?
1: I'm not taking no pictures.
0: Why not?
1: I'll be in pictures, but I'm not taking them.
0: Okay. Well, there we go.
1: Yeah.
0: We'll gotcha. We'll be in pictures with you.
1: There you go.
0: Okay.
1: There you go.
0: Whatever, Homer.
1: Be like, and Ray Nitty would say, don't go nowhere. I'm not going to take the pictures, but I'll be in the pictures.
0: Okay.
1: Like, hey, can I get a picture? Yeah.
0: We got a whole hour.
1: But you
0: got to
1: push the button.
0: Yeah, we got a whole hour, y'all.
1: There you go.
0: So we going to be there.
1: And then I got to go make sure somebody's wedding and the reception go great.
0: There you go.
1: Yeah.
0: Yeah.
1: So get there early. And that'll be a great kickoff. You know what I'm saying?
0: Yeah.
1: Just be lined up. Be like, I'm here for...
0: Y'all come out now.
1: There it is.
0: We want to see everybody. If you're listening right now, we want to see you.
1: Yeah.
0: We want to hang with you. We got a whole hour out there.
1: Like my friend Stevie Wonder, you know, we want to see everybody.
0: Yep. We want to... Anyway.
1: You just caught it.
0: Listen.
1: We got to go back to our topic.
0: Wait a minute. Hold on. Before we go back to our topic, I want everybody to notice I do have the three coffee mugs that I said. Well, I got my espresso mugs.
1: Mm-hmm.
0: I got my faithful servant.
1: Uh-huh.
0: And I got my hello, Shay Shay Foo Foo.
1: Right. So that's
0: good. We all here.
1: Not all of them, but
0: no,
1: those are here.
0: Those are here.
1: There you go. Okay, so now we can get Black to the topic.
0: Okay.
1: And the truth call in line 833-212-1017.
0: Are you happy, Homer?
1: Yes, I am. I am. I'm slightly happy.
0: If we could pull the camera out so everybody could see.
1: Well,
0: when you
1: know,
0: get a chance,
1: okay.
0: Xavier.
1: Okay. Now sometimes when you move the camera move itself.
0: I just need you
1: be
0: to
1: like,
0: move
1: hold
0: it
1: on.
0: Out.
1: I ain't got no arm.
0: I can just show everybody.
1: There you go.
0: There's one.
1: There you go. I'm standing on business this morning.
0: There's two.
1: There we go.
0: And look, I don't think you guys have seen these because you couldn't really see. You could only see the top one.
1: Mm-hmm.
0: But there we go. That's the whole.
2: You travel around with all those cups?
0: I just have them. I have them in my backpack right now. Usually.
1: Not all
0: I
1: of them.
0: Only,
1: she carried
0: those. Usually I only have one.
1: Yeah. See what
0: but
1: I'm saying?
0: Today.
2: Sounds like a recipe for disaster.
0: Yeah, I know, right?
1: Especially with glass.
0: They're secure. Yeah. I wrap them up and everything. That's why Homer wanted me to bring all of them. I was like,
1: you
0: I
1: be
0: wanting
1: me to bring all my gavels.
0: Well, that's different.
1: And now, it's different.
2: Cups are different.
0: Yeah, exactly. Cups are different.
2: You got a little bag for your gavel. Those cups can break.
0: Yeah, exactly.
1: I am not going to take this. But anyway, let's go back to the real situation with this fake polls. that were happening.
0: Yes.
1: And I
0: want to talk about this.
1: We'll end up going to Eastside Corey in a moment. But hopefully.
0: Now, one of these polls, was it a Marquette poll?
1: Marquette poll.
0: So, Marquette.
1: So it said the Marquette poll director discusses the fake poll that was released during the Wisconsin primary. So amidst all of the different polls that we were seeing, there was this one company that released the poll. And CBS 58 said they didn't show the poll that was released by this company.
0: Right.
1: And so that particular Median Strategies is the company, the polling company, that was producing these fake poll numbers.
0: Okay.
1: And it ended up shutting down its operations, saying polls it released in Wisconsin and two other states were completely fabricated.
0: Wow.
1: And people, lot of people really take these polls seriously.
0: Yeah, but I thought the poll was affiliated with Marquette.
1: Well, As it said, CBS News clearly separated itself from it. Said they did not use or share the company's polls during the primary campaign.
0: Okay.
1: And there was no mention of who was behind the fake polls or why they were created, but the situation raised questions about the influence that polls can have regardless of their reliability. In Ozaukee County Wednesday evening... Dr. Charles Franklin, director of the Marquette Law School poll, discussed the role polling can play in elections. And he said, while the fake polls were exposed fairly quickly, the incident highlights the potential. So Marquette Law School poll kind of like came out and said, like, no, it wasn't us that released the poll.
0: Right, but their
1: polls. It was Median Strategies.
0: Everybody's polls.
1: But their polls
0: similar,
1: were, yeah,
0: similar
1: and that's where
0: that.
1: I'm going with it.
0: Yeah.
1: You know, so it's like, hold on, y'all look like y'all, you
0: right,
1: know what I'm
0: was
1: saying?
0: In collusion.
1: Yeah, because y'all had them same numbers too.
0: Yeah, yeah.
1: Y'all had those, so if it wasn't, producer Xavier has a comment. Great morning again, Xavier. What's your truth?
2: I don't think the... particularly speaking about the Marquette poll, I don't think it was off that much. Because you think about it, Francesca Hong was at like, what, 38, 39%? She ended up getting 40% of the vote. I don't think, and then people, they just couldn't calculate it for, they couldn't calculate for the undecided. You know what I mean? I think the undecided decided with it really within like the last week or two when they, you know, when, you know, Tony Evers and, Crowley went on their tour together. I think that's when the undecided came together and, you know, decided on Crowley. But yeah, like I'm saying, like, technically they weren't really, the Marquette poll wasn't wrong about where Hong finished at with the vote because she was, I mean, she was in within the margin of error.
1: So then that would be really to say, though, that this fake poll was in the margin of error.
2: Well, we have to see what the numbers are.
1: You know what I'm saying?
2: Yeah,
1: right.
2: Because
1: it had the double digits, too.
0: I think, you know, they might have been right about the Francesca Hong portion because as we see the results. But they were definitely off about the David Crowley thing.
1: Absolutely.
0: You know, and the possibility.
1: That part.
0: I mean, so it's just interesting. You know, and people do what they want to do for the reasons that they want to do it, right?
1: Yeah, but it's also the curse of it, in my opinion, is the fact that you already have a lot of people, in my opinion, that choose not to vote.
0: Yeah.
1: We already have a lot of people that say everything is rigged.
0: Yeah.
1: Including the orange man.
0: Yeah.
1: Even though he won. Yeah. Like, so, like, when he won, it's like, so was all that rigged then? Are you saying that you're really not our president?
0: Right.
1: You know, so when you already have a community that we fight amongst each other to talk about the importance of your vote,

0: And when some of them say, well, this ain't this anyway, and then certain things like this come out, it gives them, you know, it makes them stick their chest out more. Like, see, I told you. That's why I don't vote. You know, all that stuff is rigged. You get what I'm saying?
1: Yeah, absolutely.
0: So instead of using it as like, you know what, did we, those of us who support David Crowley, did we end up getting and finding out the truth, even though there were things that were set into motion to go against him?
1: Yeah.
0: Yes, we did. So it goes to show that, yeah, despite all of that, we can still achieve.
1: Right.
0: So when we fight so hard, I know I do verbally with a lot of people that end up saying, nah, because I ain't going, why, what is it going to do? And then as soon as they're going through things because of politicians' decisions.
1: Right.
0: Now they got a problem with that.
1: Yeah.
0: We're going to go to the truth call-in line at 833. Why, don't laugh, Bailey. I'm trying to say straight face. I've been trying. Really? 833. Bailey!
1: What?
0: There you go. 833-212-1017. Eastside, Corey, great morning. We love you. We appreciate you. What's your truth as it relates to this? Eastside, Corey, you there? All righty. Okay. Yeah, we're not hearing anything. All right. We'll try you, Black. You know, we didn't hear anything. But yeah, so Bailey, what do you think about like my thoughts on how things like this help push some of the other people who already don't want to be a part of the process?
1: Yeah, you know what? If they're complaining and they don't want to be a part of the process, then they just don't want to be a part of the process. People find excuses and reasons not to do things all the time.
0: But does this help their narrative when some people be like, for real? That's where I'm going.
1: You know, I mean, it could if they're negative and they want to see it that way.
0: Mm-hmm.
1: You know, I mean, who wants to argue with somebody that can't see anything positive about going out and doing the right thing anyway?
0: Well, I'm going to tell you,
1: you know,
0: the polls damn sure enough had me nervous.
1: They had so me that's real nervous.
0: Going. So that's where I'm going about that. That's the point that I'm making.
1: Yeah,
0: like,
1: yeah.
0: So even if you are going to still be a part of the process of voting.
1: Yeah.
0: It's like, damn.
1: You still got to.
0: That's where I'm going.
1: But the thing that I was leading on was that 34% that came through that was undecided.
0: Mm-hmm.
1: There was still a huge amount of people.
0: Yep. And the numbers were higher than that before the last couple of weeks.
1: You're right.
0: It was like 40-something percent.
1: Yeah, exactly. So I was like, you know what? And what Sherwin said was correct. He was, I got to, you know, give credit to Sherwin. Sherwin said people are looking for a reason to vote for David Crowley.
0: Yep, they absolutely.
1: And he said, still. And mm-hmm. he said, and if David can make that happen,
0: mm-hmm.
1: then guess what? He'll do fine. And Sherwin was right.
0: Absolutely. Producer Xavier, you had a comment you wanted to make before we go to break? Or you want to save it till after we come back?
2: I'll save it till we come back.
0: All right. Mm-hmm. 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

0: 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I'm the legendary Homer Blow, along with my girl,
1: Bailey Coleman.
0: And we're currently talking about these polls that, yeah. But Xavier, our producer, had a comment that he wanted to make. What's your truth?
2: No, I was just with the polls and stuff like that, you know, with these last couple of primaries that's happened in Wisconsin, Michigan, and Minnesota.
0: Mm-hmm.
2: You know, with the Abdul Syed race, they had him up by 11 points before the race happened, and he only ended up winning by 1 point. And then in Minnesota, another progressive, Peggy Flanagan, she's running for Senate. They only had her up by like three, like it was like close. It was like it was within the margin of error, and she ended up winning by 27 points.
1: Mm-hmm. Wow!
2: And yeah, so like what? I think we're dealing with unprecedented times because we have like a lot of unlikely voters coming out to vote because the primary for you know governor, this was the highest turnout for a primary since 2002.
1: Mm-hmm.
2: You know what I'm saying? So I think a lot of the polls, a lot of the pollsters that are going around, they're not able to calculate the unlikely voter, you know, the people that mm-hmm. the untraditional voter. Because mm-hmm. I feel like during a lot of these races, a lot of these people are bringing out people that don't normally come out to vote for primaries and stuff mm-hmm. like that.
1: Right.
2: So I think it's hard for them to calculate, you know, what's going on. Obviously, this one poll that we're talking about is fake. But I'm just talking about just all the more, you know, what we call like the more legitimate polls, why they've been off. Mm-hmm. It's because it's hard for them to calculate all these unlikely voters that are coming out now. Because even in Michigan, there was record turnout for their primary for that Senate race.
0: Mm-hmm.
2: Same with in Minnesota. So
0: right.
1: Yep. I really think it has to do with the political climate these days.
0: Mm-hmm.
1: And the orange man being in office and the Republicans doing what they're doing or not doing
0: mm-hmm.
1: in the House and the Senate. I think people are finally starting to wake up,
0: mm-hmm.
1: you know, and that's why you see so many non-traditional voters out there, people that vote outside of the presidential election time. Because I know people. And I'm sure you probably do, too. They only get it together to vote for the presidential elections.
0: Yeah, but I speak out against that all

0: fake polls were exposed fairly quickly, the incident highlights the potential impact of fraudulent polling. We're all vulnerable to fraud, Franklin said, and that's what this is. It's pure and simple fraud committed on the American public by putting out a truly fraudulent poll. Franklin said the Marquette Law School poll of the general election season is now in the field to gauge how voters feel about Democratic nominee David Crowley and Republican nominee Tom Tiffany. That poll is expected to be released on Wednesday, August 26th. And you can just bet that it's going to be under scrutiny now.
1: Mm-hmm.
0: You know what I'm saying?
1: It should be.
0: It's going to be under scrutiny. So, yeah, that was a whole situation. Another situation that is up now, there's a proposed Milwaukee gas station here in Milwaukee on Burleigh Street, but it's raising some concerns among neighbors that are in that community.
1: Really?
0: But this is what neighbors look like. This is what it means to come together.
1: Right. This is what should be happening.
0: Absolutely. A proposal to reopen a gas station near Burleigh and Houghton Street is drawing mixed reactions from neighborhood residents. I do believe we have a clip on that, CBS 58 as well, so we can get our producer Xavier to play that clip, and we'll talk about it, and it may take us up into the next hour as well.
1: Okay.
0: All right, we'll play that clip now.
2: Well, the proposed reopening of a gas station on Burleigh and Houghton in Milwaukee is causing some controversy among residents. Yeah,
3: Andy Bernhardt was at the meeting tonight addressing the community's concerns.
4: This lot here has been empty for around 2 years, and now new owners say it could be open in as soon as 2 months, something that's causing concerns for neighbors.
5: This will help bring stability. It will bring fresh food. It will bring jobs. More taxes, more taxes mean better services. My concern is 24/7.
4: Neighbors call this lot on Burleigh and Houghton an eyesore, known for trouble. Last year, new owners bought the lot, and now they're preparing to renovate and reopen the space this year. However, the owner's business license application proposes the store be open 24 hours. Neighbors say that's a major safety concern.
5: Because we found out that 24/7 has a terrible record of attracting people that come in, don't give a damn, they come in from clubs and bars. So if we can eliminate that, that will help bring stability.
4: Most who live in the neighborhood say they aren't against the gas station setting up shop, but want to see those hours cut down. They say the corner has been known for crime and they don't want the gas station attracting trouble. The owners say they will have 32 security cameras installed directly linked to MPD and an armed bodyguard for safety. However, they aren't against compromising with their community.
6: A business is successful if the community is more involved in it. It's for them, so we will definitely take that into consideration and propose new timings to oppose the 24/7.
4: The owners will present their proposal on September 4th at the License Committee hearing. In Milwaukee, Andy Bernhardt, CBS 58 News.
0: And that was from CBS 58 News. I'm happy that they are willing to listen to the neighbors and the residents of that community.
1: Absolutely.
0: I think that not being open 24/7.
1: Yeah.
0: To scale black to close at midnight or something like that.
1: Yep.
0: I believe that that is absolutely crucial.
1: Yeah, I think
0: and
1: so
0: being
1: too.
0: Able to get the support of the residents to say, okay.
1: Yeah.
0: And it's also crucial that they got 32 cameras.
1: Yeah.
0: That are directly connected with the Milwaukee Police Department.
1: There you go.
0: So even if you're during the day out there trying to sell your drugs.
1: Yep.
0: Or do any other scamming.
1: Yep.
0: You there. They got perfect, the footage right
1: perfect,
0: away.
1: Perfect location for some flock cameras.
0: Hashtag that part. Hashtag
1: I know facts. Y'all hate those.
0: Stealth.
1: But I got to tell you. I know y'all hate those. But I got to tell you. In some circumstances, situations.
0: You know, I'm
1: it's the right thing.
0: Let's flock. I'm telling you.
1: Let's flock all over.
0: That's it. That's it. Because again, although that they're talking about there's another misuse from law enforcement on a flock camera. Listen, the amount of successful things that have been discovered.
1: Right.
0: You know, to me, it really, you don't want to see it misused, period. I get it.
1: Yeah.
0: But the amount of good that they have done.
1: Yeah.
0: To me, outweighs those

0: instances that you can really count on one hand of where they were abused and misused. Mm-hmm. So I don't think throwing the whole system out because there were some people that did take advantage of it the wrong way, I don't think it outweighs the success mm-hmm. that we've had. The way that they were able to catch Thomas Zollicoffer, the one that ended up killing three people, two on 21st and Pierce and one on 39th and Townsend. Uh-huh. Flock cameras were instrumental in that.
1: Right.
0: And in other cases, even I believe with this 18-year-old girl with the homicide of the road rage incident.
1: Right.
0: It was flock cameras that caught that car.
1: Yeah.
0: So I don't, you know, I feel sorry for the people who flock cameras were used to invade their privacy and do all of that. I do, but I believe that they are definitely doing more good than they are harm.
1: Mm-hmm.
0: That's just my personal opinion.
1: Same here.
0: Legendary Home of Blow.
1: Uh-huh.
0: We got to take care of some bills. 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
0: Great morning, Troop Nation. If you were supposed to be at work at 8 a.m., you're late. You know what you can't be late to? The Truth Family Fest happening on Saturday. This Saturday,
1: no, August 26th. No, you can't 26th. Be

0: second.
1: You can't be late, because if you're late, you're going to miss us.
0: That's it.
1: And I mean, come on now.
0: That's all I'm saying.
1: You know you want to come kick it with us.
0: That's all I'm saying.
1: We need everybody right out there.
0: You going to learn. 11
1: a.m. 11 a.m. That's
0: part.
1: When we going to kick it off.
0: I got here at 11:01. You're late.
1: Now you're late.
0: There you go. And
1: well, I might give you a little credit. I might have some excuses.
0: Man,
1: what?
0: We only there till noon.
1: Oh yeah, we only there for an hour, y'all.
0: That's us, though.
1: That's us.
0: The whole team. We there from 11 to 2.
1: Yeah, but
0: That's right.
1: Are only gonna be there
0: from 11 a.m. to noon.
1: From 11 to noon. That's
0: it. You get there at 12:01, you be like, where Blow at? He gone already.
1: Yeah, Bailey too. Out. The seniors are calling me.
0: Hey, listen, the wedding and the wedding reception is calling me.
1: Yeah, they going to be waiting for me when I get to the door.
0: I got
1: to
0: have music started by 1 p.m. as they are outside gathering. And then at 1:30, the wedding starts.
1: I got to 12:30 to get over there and see about them. They'll be looking at me like, where you been?
0: Yeah, I'll be closer to mine than you are to yours. Yeah. Mine is on the lakefront at the War Memorial.
1: Oh, yeah, mine is in
2: Brookfield. Oh, yours is like closer than mine.
1: Yeah.
0: Oh, okay. See.
2: I'm in Illinois.
1: See?
0: Oh, yeah, see. Yeah.
2: Elgin.
0: So I just go make a couple of turns, and then I'm down where I need to be.
1: Yeah.
0: At the lakefront.
1: That part.
0: Mm-hmm. So, but yeah, talking about this gas station, I think that the hours difference that they're asking for is very reasonable, because we have seen what these 24-hour gas stations and some of the crime that it attracts.
1: Right.
0: Especially in some of the areas in which we live.
1: Right. Well.
0: Not you.
1: Bailey. Not me.
0: Not you. No. Bailey, yours can be open 365 days a year, 24/7.
1: Well, you know what? Let me just.
0: Tell
1: you.
0: Not
1: the
0: in
1: truth.
0: My area. Sherman Park area? Nope.
1: Let me just tell you the truth.
0: East Burleigh? Yeah.
1: We got one gas station that is open 24/7.
0: Okay.
1: The rest of them in my area, they all close down at like 10 o'clock or something.
0: Hey.
1: You know, 10, 11 maybe. But there's one gas station in our area that's open like that. It's the only spot.
0: And if you think about other communities that may not be dominated by people that look like me, you drive in there after 9 o'clock, everything closed. Like what reason we got to be open? And even their restaurants might close by 10.
1: Let's be realistic.
0: The dining restaurants.
1: The sidewalks roll up here in Milwaukee usually pretty much at 5, 6, 7 o'clock, someplace in there.
0: Mm-hmm.
1: That's it.
0: Right.
1: That's all. Don't nobody need.
0: Everybody home from work.
1: Everybody trying to be at the crib.
0: And ate dinner.
1: At
0: dinner time.
1: At dinner time. And ain't nobody got time for all that, because Pookie and them be out there trying to do what they do. ain't nobody trying to be out there with them and your cousin and them. They ain't trying to be there, Homer. They ain't got time for all that. Try to be at the house, have a productive life, do something nice, make your little money so you can go on your little trips. Ain't nobody got time for what Pookie and them got going on. Go on your girls' trips and your guy trips and then couples' trips. You know, everybody trying to be on a boat, on a cruise, on a nice island somewhere.
0: Right.
1: Having a moment or two.
0: Mm-hmm.
1: Pookie and them one out there trying to run the streets and cut up.
0: Right. So, yeah. So,
1: you better get your people. They need to go with the flow.
0: I try to, you know.
1: You about to go on a boat?
0: Ship. Cruise is a ship. Not to be confused with a boat.
1: Shay Shay Foo Foo.
0: Not to be confused with
1: now
0: a
1: who's Shay
0: yacht.
1: Shay. Now who's
0: it
1: Shay
0: is a
1: Shay
0: ship.
1: Foo Foo. Now, I've been on a yacht or two.
0: Me too. But the yachts you've been on have been Diddy and R. Kelly.
2: Whoa.
1: Birdman, thank you.
0: Okay. And Birdman, too.
1: Birdman was it. I am not going to lie. Yes, I have been to a Diddy party or two, but it is not. I was there when the PG activities were going on. I was not there for the...

0: Bet you didn't steal some baby functions. Oil location.
1: No,
0: it was on premises.
1: No, no.
0: It was on premises.
1: Well, it wasn't. I didn't see it while I was there.
0: You slid past it?
1: You try to be slick with that one.
0: Stout. Homer. Order in the studio. Okay.
1: I'll have to tell you all one day about my...
0: Yeah.
2: I got drugs.
1: No. No. Oh, my gosh. No. Not
0: that was a nice stealth hotkey.
1: No.
0: It was.
1: No, it wasn't.
0: It was?
1: No.
0: Major.
1: No money. Drugs were involved.
0: He didn't say you.
1: I think the most interesting story I have, and some of you have heard it, is my R. Kelly story.
3: Bust it open.
1: No. Oh!
0: Perfect. Oh, these hotkeys are on point for you, baby.
1: No, no, no, no. Okay, that's it.
0: Yeah. Say, okay, so we'll say that, like you said, for another time. You kept going. You kept going. Corey Haywood, great morning. Again, great morning. We love you. We appreciate you to everybody on our YouTube page.
1: Yeah, shout out to everybody on our YouTube.
0: Hit that and subscribe. But Corey Haywood said, Bailey, no more trips.
1: What?
0: These ninjas have made it so bad.
1: You know what, Corey? You're right.
0: And
1: they have.
0: Mm-hmm.
1: Corey, but they're both in jail now. So.
0: No, they're in prison.
1: Prison. Okay. Sorry. Prison.
0: Jail and prison.
1: Prison.
0: Two different things.
1: I heard R. Kelly was going to get out. But see, they waiting on him. If he get out of one, then they got another one waiting on him.
0: Yeah.
1: I don't even know.
0: Yeah, he got a lot.
1: He got a lot going on.
0: He got a lot going on. Corey Haywood said, who owns the gas station is a black Middle Eastern. The corner of a gas station is the bodega. I hope they have a nice food pantry, maybe a car wash if it's owned by the Sheikh family. They showed the person on the news clip that we shared. Did look of Middle Eastern descent. But yeah, they showed the woman. They showed a woman. And I'm sure there's more than just her. But they did
1: she
0: show her.
1: She could have
0: been
1: Hispanic.
0: Gas station. Stop it, Bailey.
1: Well, she could have been.
0: Stop it, Bailey. Stop it. Don't you ever. Stop it, Bailey. Really? No. Stop it. Stop it.
1: What?
0: There
1: what is the problem?
0: Bailey.
1: What?
0: Okay. So, okay.
1: I don't understand.
0: I'm not.
1: What's the problem?
0: Listen, I'm just saying, you're going to learn today. Reggio on our YouTube says, smoke and vape. That's all we see. We don't need those negative things. Robert Kennedy, Mahdi ain't banned that cigarette ban coming in Project 2027. Let's see, Dwayne, great morning. Let's see what else we got on the True Talk text lines. Well, no, I mean the YouTube page. Are you checking Facebook, Bailey? Are you checking Facebook?
1: I'm trying to check Facebook.
0: Babar
1: right
0: said,
1: now.
0: Go to the gas station, look how the store's set up. Black and Miles, THC. Swishers are up to the window. Nobody buying a full tank of gas and air freshener sticks. That was the track. Sketchy people. Corey Haywood said, check the parking and see if there are any bicycle races and crap down at the lake. We buried the dead. Let's see. Corey Haywood said, hey, black people, give me some Bailey's coffee, honey. Honey for the Bailey's coffee. All right. Abstract Noor 414 says, speaking of flock cameras, I think people should stream their outdoor cameras to CCTV.
1: Mm-hmm.
0: You know, now we were talking like during the break, me and producer, and he was talking about the fact that, you know, the association of the people who have designed and run the flock camera system and who they are, and we talked about it once before as it relates to the movie and the book and the documentaries on the Minority Report. What I just need people to understand, because his thing is, you know, he don't want Big Brother watching. Big Brother has been watching. Big Brother is going to continue to watch. Anybody that uses GPS, hello.
1: Mm.
0: Hello. Anybody that's getting a signal and like, oh, we got 5G, we got 4G, we got whatever. hello? Like, people just think that they get these phone calls and they're not sent ping, ping, ping, ping, ping, and then you answer.
1: Do that again. I like that.
0: Ping, ping, ping, ping, ping, and then you answer.
1: That's pretty good.
0: Thank you.
1: Ping, ping, ping, ping, ping.
0: Yes.
1: Oh, yeah.
0: It's like a cell phone symphony.
1: Ah.
0: Wi-Fi symphony.
1: Okay.
0: You know, like, why do you think it's called Wi-Fi? I mean, who do you think controls the satellites?
1: Yeah. Well, I was telling you guys, in my hometown.
0: Yeah.
1: Seattle, Washington.
0: Uh-huh.
1: Listen, you know what they do?
0: What's that?
1: They got flock cameras everywhere, first of all.
0: Okay.
1: And if you make a traffic violation, say, for example, you're going 35 into 25.
0: Mm-hmm.
1: They take a picture of you. They send it along with your ticket to your house.
0: See?
1: Because they got your plates and everything. So they know where you live and who you are. They send it right to you. $150.
0: Yeah, that's like those red light cameras that they have. And they send it up close and personal.
1: Oh, yeah. Yeah.
0: But see, the problem with Milwaukee.
1: Uh-huh.
0: And some other places, in my opinion,
1: uh-huh,
0: is a lot of times,
1: mm-hmm,
0: the people don't have license plates.
1: Well?
0: And it's a stolen vehicle. So then people get tickets and it wasn't.
1: Stolies?
0: You know what I'm saying? So it's like, ugh. You know, the people that should be, you know, like, that's just like the ones that disrespect these Mario go-kart speed bumps.
1: Oh,
0: they're,
1: yeah,
0: not in their car, so oftentimes, yeah, they don't give a damn how hard they go over,
1: right,
0: these bumps.
1: They don't care.
0: And, you know, potholes. And all. Right.
1: I mean, ain't nobody out here trying to make a stoli last.
0: Right. they going to leave it somewhere destroyed.
1: Yeah. You know what? It irks me that they even have a name for a stolen car other than a stolen car.
0: Yeah.
1: They got stoli. Stoli.
0: And it's a dance that goes along with it.
1: There's a dance?
0: Yeah.
1: Wow.
0: We got to get ready to take care of some bills. 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So if you think you can get away from Big Brother and Big Sister, you just go underground. And even underground, somebody's going to find you.
1: Yeah.
0: Because you're going to have air. You're going to have to get it from somewhere. You're, yeah, going to have canisters. You're going to have things stored in your, yeah, bunker. And guess who made the things that you got stored in your bunker?
1: That part.
0: Hello? Your satellite radio or phone. Hello?
1: You're on Facebook. You're on Instagram. You're on TikTok.
0: They don't know where I'm at.
1: Give it up.
0: I'm far, far away. 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I'm the legendary Homer Blow, along with my girl,
1: Bailey Coleman.
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9: Welcome, Black Truth Nation, Truth in the Morning. There's another, let's see, Corey. Hey, what's that picture of your hair is perfect, girl. Talking about you, Bailey. Homer, you ain't got no hair, just that beautiful smile, your blackness. I feel like black people in general, especially since a lot can't read. We're going to go into, make sure you're in the building and take off at 11 a.m. Yeah, I'll be there. We'll be there.
8: Listen, we'll be there. We want you guys to be there because this is our first time out together, isn't it, Homer?
9: Yes.
8: And we got to do some more, stops and stuff.
9: Yeah, in our professional role, you know, we have had breakfast and, you know what I'm saying?
8: Yeah.
9: Different times that we'd be together. But yeah, as part of Truth Nation and Truth Family.
8: Right.
9: You know what I'm saying? Yeah, you get to see us all together. I'm bringing my damn gavel. I'm just telling you now.
8: Me and Homer been at Walmart together at the same time. These people getting on the intercom. Y'all, guess what? And in Menominee Falls, too.
9: Right. Oh,
8: that was crazy.
9: Yep, absolutely. Absolutely. But yeah, I'm going to have my, because Bailey's going to say, what?
8: I am not.
9: Really?
8: I'm not.
9: You are.
8: I ain't.
9: Did you say ain't?
8: I ain't.
9: You know, I remember when somebody said, it was this craziest thing in the world. Yeah, like, people be saying ain't. Ain't no word such as ain't.
8: That's true.
9: But how they gonna use ain't no such word as ain't. Ain't.
8: Right.
9: But
8: right?
9: They started ain't with no such ain't. What?
8: Ain't no such word as ain't.
9: But you just use it yourself.
8: Yeah.
9: Yeah.
8: But, my grandmother used to get me on that all the time.
9: One of her. Right. A jam.
8: Okay.
9: Chaka Khan. Chaka Khan.
8: Okay.
9: Chaka Khan. You know, she's getting a live Broadway called I'm Every Woman. They're doing a live Broadway production.
8: Oh, wow.
9: A Chaka Khan called I'm Every Woman.
8: Wow.
9: Yeah.
8: Wow.
9: I'd go see that.
8: You know what? I love that video, the Whitney Houston version.
9: Yeah.

0: Yeah, yeah.
1: And then she's in there.
0: Yeah.
1: She's in there. Mm-hmm. At the end. I love that. That was a great song.
0: One of our Milwaukee alderman is in the news again.
1: What?
0: Yeah, and he was in the news before when he done a letter of beauty, in my opinion.
1: A letter of beauty?
0: In my opinion, you know. Okay. Everybody may not have looked at it that way.
1: Okay.
0: But in my opinion.
1: In your opinion.
0: Yeah, it was a letter of beauty. It's why I began to use the terminology of tumbleweed.
1: Oh, you know, gosh. Here we go, y'all.
0: Listen, tumbleweed! I'm just saying, listen, just talking about the trash and the litter that people were doing in his district. And
1: discard.
0: Yeah. It was just all of that littering that was going on and just seeing everything, the tumbleweed and everything else. And people was like, so what are you saying? And I was letting him know every time I was on the air, like, hey, I know exactly what you mean. Although he retracted it the following day because of pressure of people saying that he should have said that. What are you trying to say?
1: Black women don't like that type of terminology.
0: Well, a lot of black women should be fighting. And first thing they do is pulling their damn hair out and off. Because that's what's out there. You know, I got to call it like I see it. Most of the damn videos we see and show sometimes, and it shows them fighting. What's the first thing you see? Like, why do y'all even wear weave or glued in, track, whatever it is that you do, if you know you like to fight? Because it's the first thing that's going to be grabbed. They're going to grab it. They're going to pull your braids out. They're going to pull all that out. And then guess what? It ain't like they pick it up and say, I'm going to take it back to my beautician or whoever, my cousin who do my hair, and try to have it reattached. It's left there. So much so that people go
1: in
0: around
1: the
0: and pick it up. Yeah, and be like, ah-ha, look at this. And now it's in the sewage system. And now you're the reason of floods. I know it's not true, but I'm just saying it has
1: That's
0: to contribute.
1: A lot. That's a stretch.
0: I'm just saying it has to contribute. Do you
1: stretch.
0: Ever, listen, this is why it's not that far of a stretch. This is why I say that. If you have a face bowl at home with a faucet and a woman who does her hair daily maintenance, sometimes a few times during the day, and she does it over the face bowl, when she's combing and primping her hair,
1: baseball.
0: It goes inside of the basin and it gets stuck inside the drain. And if you don't do regular maintenance, it creates an ugly gob that if you clean and you
1: baseball?
0: Stand in there, yes, in the bathroom, you can call it your basin. You can call it the, you know.
1: But sink?
0: No. Baseball. Because you got your face over the bowl. But I'm just saying. When you do that, you will pull up some gunk that will make you want to release your insides of whatever you have digested at that moment. It will be greasy. It will be gunky. You have to end
1: who
0: up.
1: Who checking their sink clean. Right now in their bathroom? Who
0: you,
1: is
0: you
1: it?
0: Better. You,
1: who,
0: you better. That's
1: who
0: why it's draining
1: right
0: out
1: now
0: slow.
1: Doing that?
0: You
1: who
0: better.
1: At home?
0: You better. Or other than that, it's going to cause you a plumber. It's going to cause
1: who
0: you a plumber. They're
1: going
0: to run the
1: right
0: snake
1: now.
0: Through it. They're going to have to run the snake through it. A lot of us men, we bald headed right now. Or the little pieces that may fall off of our hair ain't going to do it. But some of the women's hair, oh, yeah, y'all putting some things inside of that. And I'm just saying, to pull that out, like, what is all this? Hair balls. Whether it's natural hair or silicone, whatever it is.
1: Kevin said, that is so irritating. Clean your hair out of the sink.
0: Thank you.
1: Before it goes down the drain. That's right, Kevin. It's a sink.
0: When I think of sink, I think of kitchen. I think of kitchen.
1: Homer, I know it's not true. Bonnet time, girl. Homer needs a man wig. That was from Corey.
0: No, hell no. They're like, look, this is how I am. This is what it is. I would not go around like LeBron James. I will not. I will not. I will not LeBron fake it until I'm. LeBron's hair go here. You know what I'm saying? Oh. It's already halfway gone.
1: It's already halfway.
0: And it's continuing to go. So it's like, bruh, just go ahead, man. Do the Michael Jordan.
1: Yeah.
0: You know
1: go
0: what
1: ahead,
0: I'm saying?
1: Let it go.
0: Yeah, you got to let it go.
1: You know how long it took Steve Harvey to let his go? Do you know how long it took him?
0: How long did it take him, Bailey?
1: Too long. He had that afro going on.
0: I know.
1: And he had the whole fake hair thing. You know how y'all be doing the fake hair thing. You could do the fake hair thing, get the spray on.
0: Mm-hmm.
1: So, you want to get the spray on, Homer?
0: Hell no.
2: So you're bald by choice?
0: Yes, I am.
2: Were you losing your hair or you just shaved it all off?
0: Bruh, I just said I'm not going to be LeBron.
2: Okay, so it was falling off.
0: It wasn't falling off. It was hefty up here. I didn't want to look like no damn George Jefferson with the eagle nest. The hell we doing? I'm just saying. Birds landed on my head. No, nah, hell no. Be like, we found home.
1: Listen.
0: We found home.
1: I had a cousin.
0: Hell up out of here.
1: I had a cousin. His was past the half-ro stage, right?
0: And see, mine, I didn't let it get that far from me.
1: But wait. It was back here, right?
0: See what I'm saying? I ain't doing
1: but
0: all
1: wait,
0: that.
1: But wait, Homer. He had it shaped.
0: I know.
1: He had a lineup.
0: They keep it grown.
1: He had a lineup. Kendall was like, Ma. Why he got his, that ain't even a half fro no more.
0: Bruh.
1: That's like a quarter fro.
0: Listen to the movie Frozen. The biggest song from the movie Frozen.
1: Why he have it lined?
0: Let it go. Let it go. It's not growing black. I ain't calling no Bosley. I ain't doing none of that.
1: No?
0: It's
1: no gone. Hair for men?
0: Nah, hell no. If it's gone, it's gone. Gone. I'm not going to be sitting around here looking half-assed.
1: Listen.
0: Like, no. Mine... When I saw it going here, when I saw it, like, the first little portion right here,
1: uh-huh.
0: I'm like, uh-oh, that don't seem like it's coming black. So what I'm not going to do is let it get black any further. So I never let mine get black to where people are like, damn, homie, your hair used to be the man, homie.
1: Right, right.
0: No, I knew when it was time, I am proactive. Instead of reactive.
1: Okay.
0: So I said, it's time to let it go.
1: Uh-huh.
0: So, but when we come back from break, we will talk about this Alderman Westmoreland and the image that he put up.
1: Uh-huh.
0: And it was an AI image. But, you know, for some people, like, man, that should be accurate. It costs $80,000 for that.
1: Do we have a copy of it? Are we going to put it
0: But you
1: up
0: know
1: on
0: what?
1: YouTube?
0: I guess we shouldn't. Yeah, it's in the story. It is a picture of it, too, in the story.
1: Can we pop it up on our YouTube?
0: Yeah, yeah. But the reason that it shouldn't have been true is because it's insured.
1: What?
0: So we would have been able to get another one. We got to take care of these bills. I'm late. 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We got to take care of some bills. We'll be black.
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1: Welcome, Black Truth Nation. I'm the legendary Homer Blow along with my girl Bailey Coleman. Listen, we were talking about the alderman, Lamont Westmoreland, and it seems that there's a situation of him posting a AI generated pic. And we're going to, we can play, you want to play the clip or just put the picture up? Because we can talk about it. We get it.
0: Do the clip.
1: And then we'll have the picture focused up for you too, so you can check that out. We're going to play this clip and bring you into what we're talking about right now. So, Xavier?
2: This is 23rd and Scott. This is on Milwaukee's south side. Look at this tree. Cut right in half, right down the middle. Just a mess out there as well. And then there's this.
3: Wow. That is just awesome.
2: Look at this video from Cudahy as the shelf cloud moved in. This is our viewer, Kim, says it rained buckets shortly after she took that video.
3: Oh, my God.
1: Yeah.
3: Get in.
1: All right, so I think that one is more of just showing the storm, but there are pictures on this. I don't know if it gets to that portion in there, but we do have the pictures of this situation. And what is so amazing about it is that the alderman ended up posing a fake picture, right? And it says, Milwaukee alderman admitted he posted a fake image that depicted the Mobile City art car, which was developed in an effort to curb reckless driving, crushed beneath a tree after Tuesday night storm. And it says, in the storm aftermath, We Energies reported thousands of customers without power. And what they're saying about what Alderman Westmoreland did in his initial Facebook post, it went up at 11:26 p.m. on Tuesday after severe weather watches and warnings expired. It included a fake image of the art car crushed underneath the tree. Looks like the big bad wolf came through Milwaukee tonight. He huffed, he puffed. And he blew quite a few trees down. Tonight's storm has left down and damaged trees throughout the city, the post read in part. Westmoreland's post then provided information on how to contact the city about

0: fallen trees and debris, followed by a reminder for residents to please stay safe and use caution around downed trees and branches, particularly if power lines are involved. When Fox 6 News asked Alderman Westmoreland about the post and image via email on Wednesday morning, less than an hour after Fox 6 inquiry, the alderman added a disclaimer on his Facebook post. He then shared the same disclaimer in response to our email. The car wasn't actually crushed by a tree. The image was created to grab people's attention and remind residents to report downed or damaged trees and make sure they know how to report them to the city, he wrote. And yes, I purposely used that car. For those who remember, I was pretty vocal about that taxpayer-funded car when it was rolled out as a way to bring attention to reckless driving. I thought it was an embarrassingly wasteful use of tax dollars. So when I needed a vehicle for this photo, there really was only one choice. It felt like a perfect opportunity. The tree damage is real. The car damage, not so much. The Black Story is officially dubbed the Moving City. The art car is a Ford Ranger covered in construction cones and messages. The Milwaukee Arts Board launched the project in August 2024. The Moving City was meant to highlight the dangers of reckless driving, and it cost Milwaukee $88,000. It was part of the city's Vision Zero goal to eliminate traffic deaths by 2037. So the whole thing with that, though, is the problem, you know, do we have the image up? Okay, we're going to put the image up. Some of you have seen this car. This car has been, you know, at different places. You've seen the car, right, Bailey? In person?
1: Not in person.
0: You didn't?
1: No.
0: Hell no. I've seen it. I've seen it at events that I've been at, and it parked. Okay. But I've seen it going down the street.
1: Okay.
0: And when it catches your attention, it's like what the heck? Woo. People will slow down to check it out.
1: Okay.
0: And so in that sense, yeah, we see it on our screen in here. So in that sense, I guess it does somewhat what they wanted it to do.
1: Mm-hmm.
0: But if you think about all of the reckless driving, I think that some of those reckless drivers would probably hit the car as opposed to slowing down. You know what I mean? Because they don't slow down for the bump outs. They got the yellow reflective lighting around it and the little signs on top that are yellow and black, trying to let you know that there's an object here. They don't slow down for that.
1: Mm-mm.
0: And the sad thing is, Alderman, and that's my friend and brother, Alderman Westmoreland, that $88,000 safety moving city project, it's insured, bruh. They would have been able to bring it black even bigger and better. They would have made money. And it would have been able to be replaced had it been crushed by a tree.
1: There you go. Insurance.
0: So, yes. Yeah,
1: they're probably insured by AmFam.
0: Right. American Family Insurance.
1: There it is.
0: You know what I'm saying? So that's all I'm saying. So we would have had that and the original car.
1: Okay.
0: Because we'd have got it repaired, and the insurance would have paid for all of that.
1: There you go.
0: And then it would have been two of them. One on the north side, one on the south side.
1: There you go.
0: You know what I'm saying?
1: Why the north side and the south side? Why couldn't it be out in
0: Bailey, are you really trying to go there? Bailey, what I'm saying is, do you know how vast the north side and the south side are?
1: Yeah. Why couldn't it be out in Waukesha?
0: Waukesha.
1: Waukesha.
0: I know, but I'm just saying. So are there not parts of Waukesha that are on the south side? Are there not parts of Waukesha that are on the north side? I'm just asking. So I think that, again, to say north-south, because then you're going to have people be like, well, why don't we get one on the east side then?
1: There you go.
0: Why don't we get some
1: on the west side?
0: Because you get to the east side and the west side on the north side going east or west. The same if you're on the south side.
1: Just saying.
0: Yeah. But, yeah, so, yeah, that would have cost us. You know, well, the insurance would have covered it. But, yeah, we would have been, yeah. It would have been like, what? You going to learn today type thing. So what's your thoughts on that? Like, you know, were you offended?
1: No.
0: Did you think it was a cruel joke?
1: No. I didn't care at all because I had never seen the car before today. So there you go.
0: Minister Kevin said, I've seen it and still can't believe my eyes. Yeah, it's there. It's there. You get to, you know, really like see it. When you get to see it up close and personal, you're like, okay. But, yeah. Good thing or bad thing? You know, I think we've had these polls before.
1: Yes.
0: Yes. We use it kind of like on the way out. Do you think that moving city car was a good deal, a good idea or bad idea? Yes or no?
1: Well, since I've never seen it in person, it's not doing its job because everybody should see it, right?
0: Yeah.
1: So, bad idea.
0: Okay. Xavier,
1: we could have spent that money someplace else.
0: Have you seen it?
2: No, but...
1: See?
2: I
1: It's supposed to be a marketing piece. What happened?
0: Well, maybe you live in Shay Shay Foo Foo land, and so it didn't make it out there.
1: Well...
2: Do you guys remember the dude that rides around with, like, the car with, like, all the graffiti on it and it's, like, blasting music?
0: Yeah, deceased. Yeah. He's deceased.
2: Oh, I was wondering what happened to that. Mm-hmm.
1: Yeah.
2: Mm-hmm. Yeah,
0: he's deceased. So a tree couldn't crush that car. The safety cones would have protected it, Minister Kevin said. But now, I mean, it's a sight to see. You know, it looks
1: can
0: weird.
1: Can you put that back up? Put it back up so I can see it.
0: It looks weird, but... It's a sight to see. And we'll take your calls. We got to take care of some bills. You're listening to Truth in the Morning. We're talking about the moving city car that Alderman Lamont Westmoreland posted. It's a fake AI-generated picture, but he was
1: That's
0: using
1: what it's
0: it
1: called,
0: to bring...
1: the moving city car.
0: Mm-hmm. Mm-hmm. Bailey!
1: What?
0: I knew you was going to say what. Listen, that's what I'm saying.
1: What?
0: Whenever she say, what? You know, that's what we're going to get. We're going to get that. It's like you're going to learn today. You're going to learn today. But yeah, it's an art project. You know what I'm saying? The Mobile City. Mobile City.
1: It's called Mobile City?
0: Yeah, Mobile City. Mobile City art car.
1: What?
0: Because it can go anywhere. We got to take care of these bills.
1: Oh, no. How much they spent on that?
0: $88,000.
1: Oh, heck no.
0: Listen, we're going to break. We are going to break. We will talk about it when we get black.
1: I can
0: talk about it when we get black. We can talk about it when we get black. You're listening to Truth in the Morning.
1: This is crazy.
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1: to
0: take care of these bills. 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
6: Welcome, Black. We are about to go to our Truth Talk text lines. We're talking about the Mobile City Art Car, and Alderman Lamont Westmoreland ended up putting up an AI pic of it after the storms. And of course, he's always been vocal, as I read the story. He's always been vocal about he didn't like the car. He thought it was a waste of taxpayer dollars. And, it, you know, he would speak out about it. So I guess that gave him time to try to be like,
7: bam! He was 100% right.
6: There we go.
7: Total waste of tax. I was looking.
6: Yeah.
7: Listen. Uh-huh. Let me tell you something. For $88,000, I could probably do that for you. But it would be much nicer. Much nicer. Much nicer.
6: It would be Shay Shay Foo Foo.
7: I could line it up for you.
6: That's before we go to...
7: A little duct tape, a little glue. That's all it would take.
6: You know, I think... Well, I'll say
7: I could probably do two. I could probably do two of those cars.
6: Right.
7: Maybe three.
6: Mm-hmm.
7: You could probably have a fleet for $88,000. I'm just saying, we could probably do a fleet. Put it all together.
6: You know what? Yeah, because we could have got them little cars, you know, them little ones, and just made it into a float.
7: It would have been.
6: You know what I'm saying? Yeah. Made it into a float.
7: We wouldn't have to involve any cones or anything.
6: Right. Well, you know, whatever it uses. But I'm just saying, we could take one of them little mini cars, them little foreign mini cars or whatever, and then just turn it into a float. Because all floats, they got the little engines in it, and sometimes somebody's driving
7: it. You ain't even got to do all that.
6: I'm just saying, but the little car shouldn't cost us that much.
7: No.
6: We can get one from Sanford and Son.
7: Yeah. We could probably even throw... one of those little test dummies in there to make it authentic.
6: Mm-hmm. Yep.
7: But it would be really nice.
6: And every now and then it would crash out the windshield. Okay, I'm doing too much. You know,
7: but we can get something done for $88,000.
6: Shout out to my
7: probably pay a little daycare money out there.
6: Retired.
7: Feed some people.
6: Retired now. Listening from Atlantic Beach, North Carolina, with the Brothers of the American Legion. He said, I've had them listening for several months. He said, they love you. They want to know why citizens don't hold the heads of government accountable for the many societal ills, flocks, stoles, tumbleweed. Yeah, you know, that's what we're talking about. We're trying to find out.
7: Right.
6: Well, we're going to find out what Millicent has to say about the fake image. And we do have our YouTube poll up. Do you think the Mobile City Art Car was a good idea, yes or no? Millicent, great morning. We love you. What's your truth?
8: Oh, good morning. Well, I'm going to just say this, and I know y'all going to disagree, but $88,000, what have we in the city of Milwaukee put into the Black community

0: $88,000, and it has lasted 3 years and hasn't been destroyed. Everything else we put in our community, we spend millions just to tear it up. Now the little cars still hanging in there.
1: Hold on, Millicent. Not according to Alderman Lamont Westmoreland. It's been crushed.
0: But what I'm saying is.

0: year. Think about that. That might have been the best $88,000 the city done spent.
1: I don't know. I mean, I'm trying to figure out what it does.
0: It doesn't do nothing, but it doesn't get torn up either. You put things in the community for your kids to do, y'all tear it up.
1: Okay. It don't do nothing.
0: It don't do nothing, and it's still here.
1: Okay.
0: Everything else, y'all tear up.
1: All right. Well, you got a point. They do tear everything up. Now, I ain't going to lie to you now. You got a point there.
2: Okay.
0: So it is a survivor.
2: Okay, but so has it reduced reckless driving, in your opinion?
0: No.
2: So is it really, or was it really a good idea? I'm just saying, so.
0: Yes, yeah, because everything else, okay, we put things in the community to give kids something to do. Does it give them something to do? No. And we spend more than $88,000. We put things in the community to help you raise your kids right. Do y'all raise your kids right?
2: I'm talking specifically. Hang on, Millicent. I'm talking specifically that car. If that car hasn't decreased the amount of reckless driving, it's not doing its job.
0: It's not doing anything. I'm going to agree with that.
2: That's all I'm saying.
0: It
1: has certainly survived.
2: Yeah, it survived. Yeah. Until Alderman Lamont Westmoreland crushed it under a tree.
1: But I understand why he crushed it. It's but symbolism.
2: Thank you, Millicent. We thank you for your call.
0: And I do have pictures of it with my grandson. My grandson thought it was cute. He's 6. Okay.
2: I got to try to remember, did I take a picture with it? I think I just took a picture of it because it was there. Hey, it might be down at the lakefront today. I don't know.
0: It will be.
2: All right. At the National Night Out for the Milwaukee County Sheriff's Office.
1: Yeah.
2: I know, you know, it's a city vehicle, but, you know, the MPD and everybody be down at National Night Out for the Sheriff's Office.
1: Wait a minute. Kevin said it actually was more than $88,000 due to the repairs it needed after doing absolutely nothing.
2: Well, I would say maintenance more than repairs. You know, I ain't hear where it had to have repairs. But, yeah, maintenance, I'm sure. You got to keep it up. You got to keep it up.
1: It did nothing this whole time.
2: But it was it did do something.
1: What?
2: It's been a conversation piece. People are talking about it.
1: How it did nothing and how it was a total waste.
2: Whatever they're doing, they're talking about it.
1: $88,000.
2: You know what I'm saying? You know how they say any publicity is good publicity? I don't agree with that.
1: I don't agree with that.
2: But yeah, you know how people say that.
1: Yeah,
2: so
1: right.
2: So people are talking about it.
1: All right, then.
2: Some people have even seen it.
1: Right. I have not.
2: Yeah, I have not.
1: I've seen it on video.
2: I've seen it actually driving down the street.
1: I've not seen it in person. It's okay. Yeah.
2: But if...
1: I've heard that it don't make it down the street.
2: Bailey.
1: Was it a new car when it came out? What was it?
2: I read that information. Bailey, it's almost time.
1: Does it have a sign anyplace on? I didn't see any sign saying it's about reckless driving.
2: Yeah, no.
1: Just the cones on top. It's the alert, right?
2: Listen.
1: Is that the alert? Is that what that's supposed to symbolize, the cones on the top?
2: It's a Ford Ranger covered in construction cones and messages. The Milwaukee Arts
1: I didn't see
2: Ford.
1: Any messages.
2: Because you ain't seen it.
1: Okay. Right. Well, the picture.
2: It's supposed to be reducing traffic fatalities and all of the above, approaching to have creative things that capture the public's attention and start conversation. So that it's done. It hasn't, you know, reduced traffic fatalities, I don't believe. But, yeah, it's time to go, baby. Because you got that look on your face.
1: Right.
2: And this is the Michael Jackson look.
1: You can't win.
2: What you got, baby?
1: Trust God, do good, and know that something great is going to happen for you. I'll check you tomorrow.
2: Check me out. Milwaukee's Lakefront. You'll hear me. For the Milwaukee County Sheriff's Office National Night Out 2026 from 4:30 p.m. to 7 p.m. Free for the family and the community. Come on down. Love you, babes. Talk to my agent. The award-winning Sherwin Hughes is up next with Truth with Sherwin Hughes, and it's from 9 a.m. to noon, followed by the lunch break from noon to 2.

0: with Ray Nitti and maybe Shannon. I believe maybe Shannon may be in the studio on today. She's going to be here for the weekend and be at the True Family Fest. I believe that's what I heard. And then followed up by Ray Nitti doing overtime. And then we've got a tap in with Jazz Tyler from 4 to 7 p.m. It's Truth in the Morning. We'll holler at you tomorrow morning with what the business is.
1: Check it out one time.

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12: This is the Bloomberg Black Business Beat. It's a challenging time to be a black leader in America. Recently, my colleagues at Bloomberg Business Week brought together a group of prominent black executives to talk about how they're navigating the White House and the current mood in America surrounding race. Ursula Burns is a founding partner of Intergroup and chairwoman of Tenio. She says affirmative action helped her get where she is because it allowed her access that has not always been guaranteed for people of color.
13: Once I was allowed to go to school, a reasonable school with reasonable books, have a reasonable job with reasonable pay, I performed as good or better than the other people. We keep having the same discussion and arguing the same argument.
12: Burns' frustration is that she keeps needing to explain that affirmative action does not prop up people who don't deserve opportunities.
13: We have to defend the fact that we are just doing a good job like everybody else who is afforded the fundamentals, good education, reasonable health care.
12: Yeah. I'm Bloomberg's Justin Milliner on the Black Business Beat.
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Good morning. Welcome to the program. Today is Thursday, August 20th, 2026. Hope you all are having a wonderful morning. I know my morning started off fairly well. A lot of things to do today. Got a very productive day planned for my time after the show. So, you know, things started well, and hopefully the day will continue on that same trajectory. Ladies and gentlemen, let's be optimistic today, shall we? Shall we talk about good things and positive things? Things that make us smile and things that have us hopeful for the future? Now, I know that it is part of the responsibility and obligation to talk about some of the negative things because we simply cannot ignore them. We cannot pretend that they don't happen. We cannot pretend that we don't have several ongoing crises taking place simultaneously in the city of Milwaukee, particularly pertaining to the African-American Black Negro youth. But the reason why we talk about those things, I know it can be very disheartening and very depressing. And when we bring those things up, people always have an excuse. And the excuse, I believe, prevents us from finding a solution. But for me, that is the point. You talk about the ugly things and the uncomfortable things and, quite honestly, the embarrassing things so that somebody somewhere gets a spark, gets a brainwave. Because the great thing about having an audience where a lot of people from different places and spaces can listen is that everyone has these different perspectives. And they also have different ways to solve problems. And the more people

people that hear the problems, the more diversity that we have in the problem solving. But it does get sad to talk about all of the horrible things that are going on. So we're going to do something a little different today. And also, I would like to share with you what I believe could be a fantastic economic opportunity for those of you who are currently in business, and more importantly, those of you that are seriously considering business and or entrepreneurship. Milwaukee may not offer the most plentiful of opportunities to make a good living. You have to be specialized in something. Obviously, your education, it does matter whether it's a trade education, a technical education. You have to have some kind of skill. And I believe personally, I believe this, I really do, that everybody is good at something, or everybody has a passion that they will be very devoted to. And it is my hope and my intent, quite honestly, that everyone is able to find and pursue that passion with great vigor, because once you are living in this thing in which you are so passionate about, it's like you'll never work another day in your life, and people will pay you. No one will have to beg you to come to work. No one will have to beg you to improve whatever labor you are providing, because if you are passionate about it, you will be self-improving and self-correcting. And so if we can have a system of education that makes it easier for someone to find their passion and develop all of the skills that you need, just because you're passionate about something, you still have a skill set. You might need to know mathematics or weights and measures, or you might need to know some other type of skill in which you need some technical training for, so that you can be the best you can possibly be at your passion. So I don't want us to miss an opportunity that maybe we haven't considered, because it's very easy to get depressed about what you see in the city of Milwaukee and want to move away. A lot of people have moved away, never to come back. They moved to greener pastures. They moved to places where maybe their education goes a little bit further, or quite honestly, where their dollar goes a little bit further. Up until fairly recently, I always believed that Milwaukee, or Wisconsin specifically, was a relatively low tax environment. Now, it depends now. Depends on where you live and your property tax rate and the property tax levy. It depends on a bunch of things. But our sales tax, still 5% in most of the state. For a while, it was 5.5% in Milwaukee County. Then it did a pretty big jump. There also was a corresponding jump in our property taxes because you all wanted to vote for the referendum for MPS. And whether you regret that decision or not, your property taxes are likely not going down because of it. And what I'll say about that very briefly is I could see if the investments that we were making, because we really take education seriously. A lot of people do. They do. And if the young people need more resources, we are willing to oblige, as long as we are getting some kind of a return on our investment. And I don't know if we're seeing it. Yesterday, I talked about these major discipline disparities that exist in the MPS school district. I also found out yesterday that less than 50% of the student body of the Milwaukee public school system is African American, and it has trickled down steadily over the last decade. So now the majority of Black students do not go to an MPS school. Ladies and gentlemen, let that be the referendum on that school district. Let me digress off of the MPS and the school stuff for a second. But I did want to bring up that those disparities, they still exist. Not only do the disparities and expulsions and suspensions amongst Black students still exist, they're getting worse and more severe, even though there are actually less Black students in the district. Like, they're, the last time we've had this low of a number of Black students in the district, you probably go back to the 60s. And even though there are less Black students to suspend and to expel, their numbers of suspensions and expulsions are continuing to rise. The Trump administration said you cannot use any kind of cultural competence if you want to revise your policies, which is insane to me, because if we notice, and we did, that Black students for committing the same offense have harsher punishments and penalties, then we might need to look at some of the policies that are in place.

0: district wide. Also come to find out that the district has a discipline manager. Whew, they walk around with a bullwhip. But the Trump administration said it is racist to change our policies, even if the policies that are in place are punitive to black children. It is illegal and violates the 1964 Civil Rights Act to look at race in making a policy determination. Man, Trump got us good. But I said all that to say, these are reasons why parents are turning elsewhere and why people are leaving. They're going somewhere else. They might be moving a county away. Maybe they're moving a state away. Maybe they're moving to a different region. I'm going to tell you where they're not moving to. They're not moving to Racine. Hell, if you're thinking about moving to Racine, you might as well stay here. I don't know what you would get from moving to Racine. In fact, if you move to Racine, you might as well keep your lease here because you're coming back. But there's opportunities here, ladies and gentlemen. So I'm happy to announce that we're about 9/10 of the way there. I don't want to jinx it, but maybe. Maybe I will, maybe I won't. We're going to reinvigorate our long-standing partnership with an organization called Visit Milwaukee, and they are a travel and tourism organization. And their whole point, their whole reason for existing is to get more people to come to Milwaukee and discover Milwaukee and book hotels in Milwaukee and rent cars in Milwaukee and come to Milwaukee for the conventions and the restaurants. You know, a few months ago, we had a number of Milwaukee restaurants that were nominated for one of the most prestigious restaurant awards in all of the land, these Michelin star restaurants. This is very prestigious. Any city that has a Michelin restaurant or two, they're going to see an uptick in travel and tourism dollars because, believe it or not, even if this economy isn't doing so well, people will travel to go to nice restaurants. Or if you're already going to be in that city, you want to know where the good places to eat are. I don't travel as much as I'd like, and we're going to be talking about traveling today because I want to take a trip with you all, as the title of the show suggests. But when I do travel to a new place, a new state, a new city, I want to see and feel the experience of that place, because every place is known for something. Anywhere you go, it's odd. Oh, we're known for the biggest ball of yarn, or we're known for the most amount of gravel per capita. Like, every place you go is known for something internationally. It's weird. America's a very funny place. We also travel to go to restaurants. Man, do I want to do a side note on this, but it's too early to start offending y'all. I'm fascinated by these food influencers, these food rating people, and they do millions and millions, if not billions, of views every year on social media. So you have people that go to restaurants and they review, and 5 out of 10, and they'll eat in their car sometimes, or maybe they're eating in the restaurant and they're filming their experience and they're sharing, you know, the food and the service of whatever restaurant in great detail. I'm so fascinated by this because there's like a culture within a culture. I also come to find out that if you're one of these food influencers, which is just a weird thing to be, if you would have said to me in 1992, "Hey, Sherwin," with my high top fade and my 17 years of age, if you would have said to me, "Hey, Sherwin, one day people are going to be food influencers," that wouldn't even have made any sense to us. Think about some of the things that people do now to make money. If you would have told me in 1992, how old was I in 92? 17? What year was I born? 75? 17? 16? Whatever. If you would have told me that some of the girls that I was going to high school with that I really, really wanted to see naked, but couldn't for obvious reasons. Now, some I did see naked, but the ones I really wanted to see naked, I couldn't. If you would have told me in 1992, "Just wait, Sherwin. Just wait. And for $8.99 on your computer or your smartphone, you'll be able to see some of those women." Now it's their daughters. be able to see them naked for $8.99 a month.
1: Boing, boing, boing.
0: Food is a big industry. We have a lot of restaurants. Personally, I think that we're oversaturated with restaurants. Every time I open one of these apps, I'm seeing a new restaurant that's opening and a new food influencer that is trying out the food and rating the service. And it's great. I think it's wonderful for the city, especially if you are from somewhere else. You can hashtag Milwaukee, Milwaukee restaurants, and you can get overwhelmed with the number of places to eat in all the different neighborhoods. So I'm glad to be reinvigorating our partnership with Visit Milwaukee. So twice a month, you're going to hear segments from me, and I may be joined by other guests, maybe even other hosts, and we're going to talk about the things there are to do in the city of Milwaukee. We're going to talk about entertainments. We're going to talk about food and restaurants, all of the things. Also, in preparation for something you may have heard me mention some time ago, the Black Travel Summit is coming to Milwaukee. And ladies and gentlemen, this is a big deal. This also goes back to what I was saying just a little while ago before I went on my food influencers tangent. The Black Travel Summit is a collection of content creators that have millions upon millions of followers, and they are very influential. And they're relatively young. They're Gen Z, and they are millennial, and they are all either African or African-American or some combination of both. The Black Travel Summit is a global platform and an annual event founded in 2019 by Miss Anita Moreau. It empowers Black travel professionals, creators, entrepreneurs, and investors while connecting Black-owned businesses to the broader tourism ecosystem. To give you an example, last year, the Black Travel Summit was in Rio de Janeiro. They travel all over the world, and they rate their experiences as Black travelers in those international destinations. And they're in Europe, and they go to Southeast Asia, and they travel to the Caribbean. They go all over. They are coming to Milwaukee. And ladies and gentlemen, this is not an accident. This also represents one hell of an opportunity for us to showcase our city, the best parts of our city, the good parts of our city, the parts of our city that when you put the flashlight on them, they glimmer and they glisten. A real opportunity to showcase the best of who we are. And I do not want to miss this moment. In fact, I'm looking forward to the Travel Summit being here. So they're going to be here October 14th. Through the 18th. And as those dates grow nearer, you're likely going to hear from actual members of the Black Travel Summit because we're going to be hosting them here on 101.7 The Truth. I'm also going to share with you a little bit of their itinerary. You might be able to participate in some of the events and some of the workshops that they're going to have at the Baird Center and other places throughout the city. But this is going to highlight our Black-owned businesses and more specifically, our Black-owned restaurants, and I do not want us to miss this moment. I come to find out this morning that just African-American travelers are a $145 billion industry. Let me put this in perspective. Let me round that up to $150 billion. That's not no small potato. So for those of you that think that Black people are broke and ain't got no money, oh, no. And I got to push back on this narrative that all the Black people are getting all the public assistances and getting all of the welfares. Some Black folks are insanely rich. Here's the thing. They keep their mouth shut about it. They may not be flashy dressed. They may not be wearing all of the jewelries. They may not have nice cars, but they will spend 10 grand on a vacation like it ain't nothing. And some of you might be listening and saying, well, Sherwin, why you got to focus on Black travel and leisure? Why you got to focus on Black tourism? Because it's a different experience for us. And I'm tired of talking to white folks like you're 4 years old, like you don't know what racism is, like you don't know what institutional and structural racism is. Stop acting stupid. There are days when I'm in the mood to talk to y'all like children. Some days I'm not. I'm not talking to y'all like children. So if you're one of those white people, Sherwin, why you got to always make it about race? Because it is. White privilege is not you get a great job and make a bunch of money. No, white people they got to struggle. And sometimes they're dumb and they're unemployed and they're on welfare. White privilege is you can go to any city in this country and don't have to worry about your safety being in jeopardy by law enforcement. because of the color of your skin. That's really all the

0: privilege y'all got. Y'all have the ability to not have to think about how you are going to be negatively impacted by the color of your skin. And that's a privilege I don't know nothing about. Because one of the reasons why I don't travel is because I don't know if I'm going to be safe there. And now that I come to find out that black travel and tourism is $145, almost $150 billion industry, the whole U.S. tourism market is $800 billion. We're $150 billion of that. That's serious now. And the black travel summit is coming to Milwaukee. So here's what we're going to do now. We'll take a break. I'm going to come back. I'm going to get into the details of black travel, black tourism. We're going to look at who travels internationally and who doesn't. We're going to look at the generations. Do the Gen Zs travel? Do the Generation Xs and the Millennials? What about the black baby boomers? Do they travel? And when they do travel, where do they go? How much money do they spend? Do you all have passports? Have you used your passports? Because we are a tremendous industry. And guess who should be benefiting more than anybody from that $145 billion? Us. So we're going to dig into it today. You are listening to The Truth with Sherwin Hughes, exclusively on 101.7 FM. I'll be right back.
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0: 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You'll be able to view the live in-studio cameras of all of our broadcasts. And if you ever miss a broadcast, they're all there on the YouTube. But more importantly, you will be able to vote in our YouTube poll. It's a very simple question because, you know, we have inquisitive temperaments here. We want to know what you're thinking. Question is, have you gone on vacation so far this year in 2026? Now, there's still some months left, but summertime is the most likely time that folks are going to pack up. And let me be a little more specific here. Go on vacation, like not a staycation, where you take 2 days off of work and just sit around the house and just eat food and order DoorDash. No. Have you traveled at least 250 miles from home for leisure in the year 2026. I would have thought that more of you would have taken a vacation or traveled more than 250 miles in the year 2026. Only 39% of you have, 61% of you have not. And for those of you that have not taken a trip, which I highly recommend, just get away for a little bit, because Milwaukee will drive you nuts. I can tell I've been here too long and I need to get away because I start to go a little batty. You all hear it every morning. Oh, Sherwin, might need to go on a vacation. Went to Memphis for a little while over the 4th of July. That's all I need. I just need to get away for a little bit. I don't need to be gone for no two damn weeks because it's too hard for me to adjust to life back at home if I've been gone for too long. It's rough. And

0: then you got, there's like this, I don't want to call it depression, because that's probably too extreme of a word. It's like dysthymia, which is like a low level of depression. Because when you're flying back, let's say you had the time of your life. You went on the best vacation ever. You had some good fun and you met some wonderful people and you ate good food. You ain't have a care in the world. One of them vacations where you leave your phone in the room. You don't care who calling you. Because guess what? Ain't nothing you going to do about it because you far away. Don't call me. I'm on vacation. What you want me to do? We'll worry about it when I get back. You know the kind of vacation where you don't even got to check your phone? Where you're just out and about and maybe the weather is nice. You're doing all of the things that you wanted to do. And the thing about traveling to a new place in a new city, it's almost like you can become a new person. Sometimes when I travel, I just talk to everybody with a Jamaican accent because how in the hell do they know? Oh, hello, sir. Can I help you? Yeah, man, you can help me. Need a lot to help now. Wagwan! Be whoever you want when you're on vacation. But isn't this always a very common thing that happens when you go on vacation? You're having a good time. Maybe you went to California. Maybe you went to Nevada. Maybe you, I don't know where you went. You went to Seattle, Washington, and visited Bailey Coleman's family because they are the only black people in Washington State. Or maybe you went to Florida and the vacation getting good to you. You're living a good life because being on vacation is like being retired the right way. Especially if you plan it out real good. And don't we always say the same thing? When we're in some faraway city and we're having a good time, we look around and we're like, I could live here. We always say that. You ain't moving to that damn vacation spot because once you move there, you're going to hate it. So it appears that only, well, now the numbers are changing a little bit. So 59% of you, that's still a really high number. I would suggest you guys just take a little time away unless you have one of those jobs where you can't. You don't have any extended paid time off, but take a little, even a little road trip, you know what I mean, just to get out of here and just experience something else. I got a bunch of stuff here that I want to roll into the conversation, because I also want us to be able to take full advantage of black people, African Americans specifically. We are an almost $150 billion travel and leisure tourism market, just us. So think about this. I want to get somebody's juices flowing. I know what I'm going to say today is not for everybody. Listen to me. Let me be clear about this. When I have my radio shows, it ain't for everybody. It's for the people that are interested. So if you ain't interested, don't say, well, sure, when that's not me, I'm not interested. Then go listen to TMJ. Go find old Tory Lowe rerun then. But for people that want to do something new and want to try something new and want to be innovative, having places and spaces that cater to a black traveler, not a black Milwaukeean. I'm so sick of y'all opening up these damn black restaurants thinking that black people are going to be your only customers. Black folks in this city are tapped out. We don't need no more Jamaican food. We don't need no more people to make candles. We don't need no more goddamn sea moss. Stop it.
1: And that's the truth.
0: Start catering to people that are coming into town because they work for Northwestern Mutual and they do their annual meeting here. Start catering to people that might come to Milwaukee for Summerfest that are African-American. They want to do a cultural experience outside of whatever is at Henry Mayer Meyer Festival Park. That's where the money is at because people are looking for culturally relevant things to do. Now, there's not, in my opinion, we got a bunch of different chambers of commerce. I don't know what the hell they do. And I hate to admit that. You got a Wisconsin Black Chamber of Commerce. You got an African-American Chamber of Commerce. The gays got a Chamber of Commerce. I think the Jews have one. Everybody got the Hispanics. The Hispanics got a big Chamber of Commerce. Their Chamber of Commerce is political. Chambers are supposed to provide opportunities, information, resources to help businesses of particular races and ethnicities thrive because those businesses have cultural differences, and that's the best thing about diversity. Because you could be black and want to go to a bunch of Mexican restaurants. You might want to go to a bunch of Asian restaurants. Chambers are supposed to foster those kinds of efforts and those endeavors. So we have chambers, but I don't know if there is a concerted effort to capture the black person who comes to Milwaukee with money to spend because they're here on vacation. Is there anything catering to them? I think we are so pigeonholed into thinking that anything that you build or you start

0: start business-wise, and Milwaukee has got to cater to Milwaukee black people. I'm going to say something. I'm going to leave you with a little cliffhanger, and I'm going to take a commercial break because I'm going to say this thing because it's offensive. So I'm going to say it, and I'm basically going to run the commercial. Xavier, get ready with that button, because when I say this thing I'm about to say, I got to run a commercial because some of y'all are going to get mad at me. But all I'm doing is speaking the 101.7, the truth. You can get mad all you want to. I'm used to it. Y'all still mad at me when I said Colin Kaepernick was a fraud. He is. Where is he at now? Thought so. Dude just didn't want to get cut from the 49ers, so he decided he was going to take advantage of racial justice issues. And it's weird because Colin Kaepernick took advantage of people and use race and kneeling for the national anthem, even though Marshawn Lynch had been kneeling for the national anthem and sitting down for the national anthem since 2006. Y'all didn't notice that because Marshawn Lynch was doing it for the exact same reason. But in 2016, when Colin Kaepernick did it, oh my God, he loves the struggle. No, you can't cut a player if they all of a sudden are a crusader for racial justice. It would have made the San Francisco 49ers look like a racist team. But then what happened at that exact same time? Donald Trump was politically organizing on the opposite end of that issue. See how that worked? Be careful of these deceptive figures. They will take advantage of you and lie to you. However, I digress. Here's what I would say. If I was to start some kind of endeavor and it would be catering to African-American travelers or African-American dollars, if I wanted a black client base in my business, I don't want Milwaukee black people. I don't want you. I want black folks from somewhere else. From Dearborn, Michigan, from Albany, New York, from Dover, Delaware. I want to welcome them here because some of y'all are too much. Some of y'all going to, Sherman got bad service. Shut up. I treat people from somewhere else better than I treat some of y'all because y'all are just rude and disrespectful. Ooh, I got to run a commercial. The Truth with Sherwin Hughes. I'll be right back.
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0: Mintel's 2025 multicultural travel research reports that about 8 in 10 black consumers, roughly 80%, had, in fact, taken a vacation during the previous 12 months. However, Mintel also reports that black and Hispanic consumers take vacations less frequently than the overall U.S. travel market. That being said, I want to emphasize that African-American travelers are a $145 billion industry, meaning there might be a smaller percentage of us compared to other races, and I'm going to get into the details of that. White folks travel a lot. They do. Some of it is income. It is. And some of it is also age, because, you know, white populations are older. White folks are actually going extinct. The average age of a white person in this country is like 50 or getting close to 50 years old, which means a couple of things. They are what we call post-reproductive. White people aren't having kids anymore because they're too goddamn old. But they also, in their advanced age, probably have more money, more assets, more savings, more accumulated wealth, and more equity from their homes, because a lot of times their homes, whether they bought their homes or not, and if they did buy their homes, think about how much cheaper homes were, especially when older baby boomer white folks were purchasing homes. $40,000, $50,000 could have got you a really nice house in the suburbs. That same house is now worth $500,000, $600,000, $700,000. So, of course, they're going to travel more. But when African Americans do travel, oh my, do we spend. And I don't want it to be like a niche thing, like it's just a small segment of African American folks that travel. That's why I'm glad the Black Travel Summit is coming, and I'm glad that we're going to be partnering with them, because when I do some of the interviews with some of the folks that are part of this organization, the Black Travel Summit, they're going to list where they have been, what the experience is like, and where you should go and where you shouldn't go. Because as black people, we don't know if our safety is guaranteed. I'm used to America, and I know how to spot. You know what I mean? You can tell when you're in a place or in a space or in a neighborhood or in a suburb of some city that you're visiting where the vibe is off. I mean, okay, I can tell here. I can also look around and look at some of the cultural cues. Sometimes they're welcoming, sometimes they're discouraging. But because I'm American and I am very much in tune with how America exhibits its love or hate for different cultures, it makes sense to me here. But if I travel somewhere else, like I might go to Europe somewhere and think that these Europeans love me and they might be trying to form a rally to hang me that night. I'm like, oh, these Europeans are just so nice. And you're a nigger! Hello, you nigga. You. Oh, we don't like the blacks over here. Call blimey, nigga. And yes, all the countries say that word. Did you know that? There could be a country where English is not even a predominant language, but they know that N-word. Let's talk to somebody else who knows the N-word. Hello, Bob.
1: Hello, Sherwin. Sherwin. You know, you said just a minute ago, people like you, Sherwin. Even some of these white folks like you, Sherwin. What are you talking about? Oh, you ain't gonna like me. You ain't gonna like what I say. No, we like you, Sherwin.
0: Bob, hold on now. I don't do what I do for approval. I do what I do to further what we know. So if somebody likes me or not is inconsequential. I just know the people are sensitive. That's what it is. They hear stuff that doesn't match what they think and what they know, and they get all, oh, man. Y'all are some emotional people. You blacks are, especially you, Bob.
1: Well, Sherwin, you're a little aggravating sometimes, but we like you, Sherwin. Ain't nothing wrong. You know, and a whole lot of white folks, I believe, like you.
0: So
1: you
0: what? What does that mean? What, I'm supposed to, what, my life is complete now? Because some white folks like me? Ain't, I don't mean nothing to me. As long as my people, my friends and my family and my circle like me, that's all I need. Anything outside of that, I ain't losing no sleep. I sleep butt naked with the fan on. Ass out.
1: No, Sherwin.
0: Say it with me, Bob. Say ass out. Say it. Hear you say ass out.
1: No, Sherwin. It means something,
0: Bob,
1: to you.
0: Hold on, Bob. Say it. Say ass out. Let me hear you say it.
1: No, Sherwin. I'm not saying that on the air.
0: Wait. You're not saying what?
1: Sherwin, Don't have me cussing on it. No. You know, I got to ask. But, Chillin', people like you, man. You're talented, you know? So quit saying that, you know,
0: Say on the actual topic of travel and leisure and tourism? When was the last time you went on vacation, Bob? Because you need one. Bad. You need to stay there.

0: Now, I told you, Wisconsin and Illinois is enough for me. I don't need to get. And I get tired of you talking about Racine. Now, you leave Racine alone, man. Racine is cool, man. It's nice in Racine. You're always talking about Racine.
1: Racine ain't going to do nothing to me.
0: Yeah, you know, I mean, we disagree, but we like you. You know what I mean? You know, quit talking about Racine. That's what you
1: do. What you going to do about it? What you going to do about it?
0: Well, I'm saving up for that medal on my right hand, and it's going to enter your chest if I don't see them teeth. I will talk to you later, sir. It will enter them. It'll enter that chest if I don't see them teeth. I'll talk to you.
1: He's starting to fade. I think he's just kind of just slowly just kind of.
2: Yeah, it's sad.
1: Bob is just kind of withering away right in front of our eyes. Even though there is no actual census style federal statistic that asks every racial group, quote, did you take a vacation this year? The best recent estimates come from major travel industry surveys. Mintel is one of them, and they did a 2025 multicultural research report that showed 8 in 10, roughly 80% of black consumers had taken at least one vacation in the past 12 months. However, Mintel also reports that black consumers take vacations somewhat less frequently than the overall U.S. travel market. Another organization, MMGY Travel Intelligence, they have a much larger black traveler study that provides additional evidence. Its research includes 6,523 black leisure travelers with a 54,428 person U.S. leisure travel sample. It estimated that leisure trips totaled 184.12 million. That's for everybody. The share of all U.S. leisure trips are only 11%. So a lot of y'all, when you travel, you're traveling for work, for business, or for family. Travel spending for African... Oh, this is black travel. Oh, wait a minute. Let me do this right. Black people took 184.12 million trips. So that means a bunch of y'all took multiple trips in a year. I like that. We are 11% as black people. This is race specific now. We're 11% of all U.S. leisure trips. We spent $145 billion when we were out of town traveling and on some kind of a vacation. Here's another very important one. 79% of African Americans who travel by car. Average one-way distance, 247 miles. And then black travelers planning another vacation next year is 76%. That 11% share of leisure trips is slightly below the black Americans, roughly 13 or 14% share of the U.S. population, but it's really, really close. So we basically travel almost in the same proportion as our representation in the population, which I think is a really good, healthy economic sign and a healthy economic indicator. Because one of the reasons why I don't travel, because now if I travel, it's got to be done right. I got to do it big. I need to have better accommodations than I have at home. I don't do hotels anymore. I can't do a hotel anymore. I can't. It's like being in a damn studio apartment. I can't do it. I have a house. I've lived in a house for a very long time. So when I go on vacation, I want house-like things. I want a stove in case I want to cook. I ain't got to go to restaurants for every single meal. I might want, if I'm going to be there for a week or more, I might go to the grocery store, give me a couple little few items, put it in the refrigerator or in the Airbnb. I like having a house. I don't like no damn hotel, especially if I'm going on vacation with another person. I hate sharing a hotel room with another human being. I hate it because you can't. They got to leave the room sometimes. I don't want them. Why are you in the room? Well, because we got this hotel room together. Well, that was a mistake. Trying to save money. So if I travel I got to do it right. I want real nice accommodations. I want to go to nice restaurants. I want to do something that is unique to that area because chances are I've never been there before. Maybe I want to go see a show or something that I can only do in that particular city. Here's the thing. It's very expensive, and sometimes I got to justify. I'm going to spend $2,500, $2,600 for a weekend. Sometimes I'll be like, nah, I'll just go down by the lakefront here in Milwaukee. Spend $19.32. It has always been difficult for me, and this is one of my problems. Maybe as I get older, this might change. It's hard for me to justify coming off like $3,000. I'm going to be right back home in a couple few days. That experiences are great, but I can't easily trade big amounts of money just for the experience. It doesn't economically make sense to me. I'm paying $3,000 for some memories. I mean, memories are great, but damn, I can do a lot with 3 G's. Take a break, come back. Delve in a little bit further on how important the African-American traveler is, and hopefully we will be respected as a niche market that should be catered to in the cities and places and spaces that we choose to travel to. Milwaukee is one of them. We are a big travel and tourism city. Doesn't really seem like it, but we are. But if we are welcoming Black travelers to Milwaukee, what kind of experience do we want them to come away with? Where do we recommend they go? Obviously, that we want them to see downtown. We want them to see the neighborhoods. We also have to highlight the segregation in this city because that is a part of the story. And I think it makes some of the more attractive venues that we have shine that much brighter because they were created in an environment that had always been hostile to African-American economics. I'm going to take a break, come back. What's your favorite travel destination? Ladies and gentlemen, where would you recommend? Where is your favorite place to go to? Do you have a go-to? Put it in the YouTube chat. I want to know where you guys like to travel to so I can get some ideas. The Truth with Sherwin Hughes. We'll be right back.
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9: 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Thank you.

Dono DZ says, I try to travel outside of Wisconsin every year. Unfortunately, this year, life was lifing. Planning to go to Niagara Falls on the Canada side in 2027 or Paris, France. I know a lot of people that's been to Paris. Every single one of them says it's overrated and Parisians stink. Europeans got different hygiene habits than Americans. I was very disappointed.

0: Spending money, good money. I'm spending American currency now, bringing American culture to your country, Black American culture. You going to be rude to me? They say restaurant service is poor because they don't do the whole tipping thing. That's a us thing. You'll sit there because, you know, the Europeans are leisurely. Some of them only work 4 days a week. They go home in the middle of the day, take naps, go back to work when they feel like it. Weird. That's that damn socialism is what the hell it is. Let's talk to Linda. You're on 101.7 The Truth. How are you?
1: Good morning, Professor. It's a great day in Milwaukee.
0: Every day is a great day.
1: I love this topic. I love this topic, but more importantly, I just had to call because I'm loving those Zaddy Daddy glasses. Man, that's putting you in a whole nother category, Sherry.
2: Sha-boing, boing, boing.
1: Boing. But I also called because I wanted to say, Sharon, did you see the latest on the schools in Wisconsin that is getting A+?
0: No.
1: Whitefish Bay. I mean, they got like 20 in Wisconsin that is, you know, they got Reagan, College Preparatory, Hamilton, Nicolay, but I don't see MPS nowhere, man.
0: King, I mean, should be on
1: I
0: the
1: guess
0: list.
1: That's one of,
0: well, Reagan is in Reagan is in Milwaukee. King is probably on the list too, I'm sure.
1: Yeah, Muskego, but yeah, they got a lot of like 20. It's 30, 35 schools that are reaching national level for recognition. Man, they're calling it you know, great school system, and I don't know what that means, but I just find it quite interesting.
0: You said system, that, like STEM, S-T-E-M, science, technology, engineering, and math. I'm assuming that stands for.
1: Yeah, but I just find it so upsetting, man. Just so upsetting when you look at the statistics of MPS. But I'm really glad you're showing how that parents are getting smarter and taking their kids out of MPS. If MPS is failing and not meeting the requirements and expectations of the family, of the parent, take them out. Put them where they will advance, they will progress. Because, yeah, Sharon, this is a time where we have to rethink, reimagine, really, our disposition in this country and our safety and the fact that we can do and progress and become whatever we want to become, for real. I believe that.
0: Hello, in somebody.
1: Of, huh?
0: I said, hello, somebody. Ha-ha.
1: Yeah, I say that, Sharon, because I, you know, I came out of the church and I came out of the pulpit. And instead of saying amen to the church, I say hello, somebody.
0: All right, now.
1: All right.
0: Thank you, Linda.
1: See you later, sexy.
0: Linda, relax. First of all, Zaddy is something that a younger, much younger woman would call a more mature man. If you're my age or older than me, you can't call me Zaddy. You can call me Mister. Or you can take the Z off of it and we can just do Daddy. You can call me pretty. I don't know if I like that one. Women get jealous sometimes because men are prettier than they are because we wear our natural hair. You know what I mean? We sometimes prettier than the women. Fellas, you know what? You know how women say, oh, these men are intimidated by me. No, they're not. Women are actually intimidated by good men because they know that they can't have that man because they're nuts. They know they don't deserve a good man. That's why they keep dating bums, because a bum you can control, because a bum, you got agency over him because he's worthless. He ain't got no job. He ain't got no future. You can dominate a bum, but a good man is going to tell you what to do, ma'am. And some women are like, oh, no, I can't. He's going to realize that I'm nuts and he's not going to love me, so I got to just be intimidated by him. Women be so scared, and they're terrible at approaching. Women are awful at it. I thought men are bad. Women would be like, hi, do you like butterflies and chocolate milk? What? Try better than that, lady. But you

0: gotta give them credit because they'd be so nervous. They'd be all trembly. Because if a woman is really, really feeling you, she will approach you and just say the dumbest stuff ever. But we still love you anyways, ladies. I'm going to take a break, come back for hour two. I'm going to dig into some problems and issues that I think that travelers from all over that come to Milwaukee are going to experience, especially when they go to a Black-owned restaurant, because we have some improving to do when it comes to the service that we provide and our levels of hospitality, number one. Number two, where do Black people even learn hospitality nowadays? Because we used to learn manners in school. It used to be a part of the culture at home. That don't exist like that no more. Let's talk about it all during hour two. The Truth with Sherwin Hughes. We'll be right back.
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Welcome to Hour 2 of The Truth with Sherwin Hughes. We're talking about an industry that I think needs a lot more attention, especially right here in Milwaukee. Black travel, tourism, and leisure spending is almost $150 billion a year. African Americans take, on average, 184 million trips annually and spend tremendous amounts of money when we do travel, helping local economies. I think that the mindset here is exceptionally narrow-minded. It's really sad. So few people think out of the box. There's almost no room for out-of-the-box thinkers here because you can say stuff that's revolutionary,

0: and innovative, and you want to move the needle, and people will look at you like you're nuts because they have no understanding whatsoever of what you were talking about. And so that is why I said this is a personal thing for me. I would want to capture African Americans who are coming to Milwaukee for the first time. I want to give them an experience, show them places to go, things to do, places to eat, music venues in which you should see a show. If it's warm weather, do waterfront activities, get you a boat, get out on the river, all of those things. But we need something to cater specifically to an industry of Black travel and tourism that spends almost $150 billion. That's a lot of money. Now, fortunately, we have a real opportunity. I'm a little nervous, though, because the Black Travel Summit is coming October 14th through 18th, and they are a group of folks that travel internationally, and they rate their travel experiences in different cities all over the world. I don't even think that they did a lot of domestic travel. They actually don't. They do more international travel, which is good for the African-American folk that have passports. I am, in fact, a passport holder, and in a second, I'm going to go through the details of who does and who does not have a passport. As you would imagine, African-Americans are bringing up the slack, bringing up the rear when it comes to passport ownership. Get a passport, ladies and gentlemen. Whether you travel internationally or not, it's a real good piece of identification to have, and it's good for 10 years. Just a little rule of thumb. Get you a passport, and then maybe you might want to put some stamps on that passport. I'm not talking about food stamps. Stamps that you get when you travel to another country. I don't even know what other country I want to go to. I guess I could go to Mexico, but Cancun seems cliche. There's some places in Canada I wouldn't mind. Going to Quebec. Going to Montreal. I heard it's a very beautiful city. Toronto is just right across from Detroit. It's like an hour flight to go to Toronto. Not even an hour and a half, an hour and 10 minutes or something. Vancouver, maybe. I don't know if I want. Do I want to go to Europe? Do I want to go to where white people actually come from? Xavier says yes, but Europeans are dirty and nasty. I want to go to like a sophisticated, you know, high level, highly educated, clean European city. Maybe Luxembourg. I'll go to the Germans. What'd you say, Xavier?
1: Go to the country of Luxembourg. Is the highest GDP amongst residents in Europe.
0: Switzerland. I can go to Switzerland too. Luxembourg, Switzerland, maybe the Netherlands. Not that this matters, but whenever I come across information that I've never, you know, heard of before, I'd like to share it with you. Norway, so Scandinavia. But I've heard things like that's a lot of white nationalism in the Scandinavian countries, which would be Denmark, Finland, Norway, and Sweden. However,
1: Poland.
0: But I've heard, because, you know, I've followed some passport bros because they all have YouTube channels, and a lot of them travel all over Europe and they rate their experiences. And it seems where white supremacy would be the strongest, because a lot of those countries got African immigrants that they hate. So what's happening here in America? And our anti-immigrant sentiment is actually shared in Europe. Because, you know, Europeans are just, across the globe, they're shrinking in population. And their countries are getting much more diverse. And Europeans, they don't like it so much. And so they turn vicious against these immigrants. Problem is, there have been so many, like, either sanctions or wars that Western countries have been involved in. We are creating refugees all throughout the Middle East, all throughout Africa. And these folks are coming to Europe. They used to come to the United States, but Donald Trump is making that impossible. And so Europeans have this tremendous animosity. And so where the white supremacy is strongest, the women in those countries love Black men even more. But here's what I heard about Norway. I probably should verify it, but I heard it and I was like, oh, it sounds like it could be true. They have, actually, she's not, let me Google it.
1: I think I know what you're talking about. That's, like, not true.
0: Hold on. Hold on, wait a minute. Ooh, I type fast. Okay.

0: Norway has the largest average breast size for a woman. Yeah. And I heard it on a little, I was watching the TikToks. I was like, what?
1: I was thinking about something completely different.
0: What was you thinking?
1: Where they have like these seminars where they're looking for black men.
0: They might.
1: No, that's not true.
0: Top ranked country is Norway. Average cup size is C or D.
1: What do you like, the front or the back more?
0: Oh, back for sure. Oh, God, yeah. Come on now. United States is number two. Then the United Kingdom. Then Venezuela. Then Colombia. I mean, I'm just saying, it's if in case that's what you're looking for. I'm here to offer something for everybody. And if you're listening to my program and I'm talking about something that is not of interest to you, that's okay, baby. Just keep listening. I'll get to your interest level. Just let me make my way through the program. Passports is where the racial differences become much clearer. A nationally representative YouGov survey of United States citizens provides unusually clean racial passport data. 55% of Hispanics living in America have a passport. Yeah, because they probably want to go travel throughout their diaspora. Think about how many places on planet Earth, mostly in this hemisphere, that speak Spanish. You've got a good chunk of the Caribbean. You've got every damn city in the United States has got a bunch of Hispanics. Everywhere. It might not even be any black people. It may not even be any Asians. You're going to find you a Mexican in Montana. I promise you. You'll find you a Mexican in the panhandle of Oklahoma, Idaho. You're going to find you a Mexican. But also think about Mexico, Central America, the entire continent, save for Brazil, all speak Spanish. So that would make sense. If you are a Latina or a Latino, an American, you get your passport and you can travel throughout your diaspora. So Hispanics actually have the largest percentage of passport holders at 55%. Next are Caucasians. 42% of white people in the United States have a passport. Now, that 42%, while it is smaller than the Hispanics' 55%, 42% of the white population is probably somewhere north of 120 or 130 million people. That's a lot of white folks with passports. And then African Americans, 34% of us have passports. A full 66% of us do not. And the average for all U.S. citizens is 43%. So just under half of all Americans have a passport, with African Americans having the smallest share of passport holders. Thus, approximately one-third of black American citizens had a current passport, compared to about two-fifths of whites and more than half of Hispanics. About 66% of black American citizens do not have a current U.S. passport. The white figure was about 58% without one, while roughly 45% of Hispanics lacked a current passport. Unfortunately, that survey did not publish a statistically reliable Asian estimate separately, and its residual, quote, other category had too small of a sample size. There's also evidence that this black passport gap is long-standing. A nationwide 2012 registered voter survey found valid passport ownership of approximately 25% black, 35% white, and 42% Hispanic. So since 2012, I don't know why they equate registered voters with passport ownership, but I guess that might make sense. If you're a registered voter and you are civic-minded, then maybe, just maybe, you might also have a wanderlust and an interest in travel. I find that kind of an interesting combination of variables there. But passport ownership has gone up since 2012 pretty dramatically amongst all racial groups, including African Americans. The improvement from roughly 25% African American passport ownership in that older registered voter study to 34% in YouGov's most recent citizen survey should not be interpreted as a precise 9-point time series because the samples and methodologies differ. Why passport ownership matters when discussing Black travel. A passport is not necessary for most Black tourism dollars. You know where I think I'd go? I think I'd go to Puerto Rico first. But Puerto Rico is, it's not a country. Is it? No, it's a commonwealth. The country of Puerto, no, because the country would suggest a different, like, president. Donald Trump's so stupid. He did an interview, I don't know, it was a couple years ago. He's like, oh, I just got off the phone with the president of Puerto Rico. They're a very nice person. I like the president of Puerto Rico. You dumb mother father. You the president of Puerto Rico, you idiot. Statehood for Puerto Rico. The Republicans don't want Puerto Rico to become a state because they'd be blue. And also, I don't even know if I want 51 states. I like 50. It's an even number. Unless we steal Canada. What happened to that? Are we supposed to steal Canada? Someone from Milwaukee traveling to Chicago, Atlanta, Miami, Las Vegas, New Orleans, Los Angeles, Orlando, New York, or Houston does not need a passport. Well, duh. Oh, those are the cities that we that's where Black people go. Oh, I'm not shocked by this. These are African Americans' top travel destinations: Chicago, Atlanta, Miami, Las Vegas, New Orleans, Los Angeles, Orlando, Florida, New York, and Houston. Black Americans can simultaneously have relatively low passport ownership and still constitute a $145 billion travel market. In fact, the MMGY study says 79% of Black leisure travelers travel by automobile, reinforcing the importance of road trips and domestic destinations to our travel market. Is there a generational divide amongst Black travelers? Yes. Black millennials. So when were the millennials? Those are like 1980 to maybe 94, I think. MMGY finds that Black millennials have an especially strong attraction to destinations that celebrate Black history and culture and show greater interest in supporting Black-owned businesses while traveling. Think Ghana, Senegal. So these are the favorite destinations of Black millennials, Black folks born between 1980 and 1994. They go to Ghana, they go to Senegal, they go to South Africa, all Caribbean destinations. They like New Orleans, Atlanta, Washington, D.C., historically Black cultural destinations and Black-owned restaurants, hotels, and tour companies. That's what I should do. I'm going to start a Black Milwaukee tourism company. It's like, we'll welcome you here and we'll give you an itinerary. Here's what's going on. You let me know when you're coming, okay? You let us know when I'm going to put together an itinerary for you. I'm going to give you where you should stay. I'm going to give you your transportation options, okay? I'm going to give you where you should eat your breakfast, where you should eat your brunches and your lunches and your dinners. I'm going to give you daytime activities and afternoon activities. I'm going to give you nighttime activities. Ooh, this is a good thing. Because where else can you get all this information in like a single clearinghouse? Like if I'm traveling to whatever city, I would like to have an agency and an organization that knows the nuances and the specifics of what the fickle African-American traveler is looking for. I want to go to the best Black cultural experiences you have. At the same time, I also want to go to just the overall best experiences that you have in your city. But to have something that speaks to us culturally, because in Milwaukee, this is a very unusual place because you might do your research on the region and end up like in Pewaukee or in Waukesha somewhere and not at all feel welcome, even though you might read about a place or a destination or a restaurant that's in one of those outer suburbs, even though technically that is the metro area. You may get a lower quality of service because the segregation in the region still breeds animosity amongst the races. So a place where you can get all the information, where you want, where you should go eat, where you should stay, you would pay us, and we'll put together your itinerary. Also, if you're here during the week, Milwaukee is very different during the week than it is on the weekends. A lot more things to do on the weekends, but also in the summertime, Milwaukee is, this is an incredible city in the summer. It is starting to wind down. It was 50.

0: damn degrees this morning. You know what that means. Fall is approaching, but this summer was, I got the most out of this summer. I will say that. I took full advantage. Sometimes I just, you know, I stay busy working and focused on other stuff. I don't really enjoy our warm weather months. Oh, I got the most out of this. In fact, I got so much out of this summer, I'm actually ready for winter. Wintertime activities are different as well. There's still stuff to do and places to go. But if there was a central clearinghouse where this huge industry of almost $150 billion of black travelers could have a place and a space where they can get all the information that they need when they come to Milwaukee, I think that that could be a business idea. Black Gen Z. Gen Z appears particularly price sensitive. Oh, because they're broke. You Gen Z, Xavier? You would, what are you, a millennial? All right, so maybe you're not as broke. MMGY reports that affordability is one of the stronger destination considerations. So I'm going to pause there, come back, talk about Black Gen Zers and where they travel to and the things that they prioritize when they go more than 250 miles from home. 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Don't go anywhere. I'll be right back.
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0: Lady B says,
1: "Ooh wee, yes, Linda. Linda is right. He looks like daddy right now. What is it with these women objectifying men? Y'all need to keep it in your damn pants. Women are way worse than we are.
2: Send them photos.
1: You want to see photos of them?
2: Yes.
1: No, you don't. I guarantee.

0: Transparency, you know.
1: Well, I just like to put they always want to see what we look like. Let's see what they look like.
0: If anything, you need to show your face because they be asking what you look like.
1: Oh, they'll never see my face.
0: I was at the Metro Market on State Street yesterday. I didn't recognize her at first, but I saw Millicent. And so I didn't recognize her because I'm in my own world. I'm actually leaving the grocery store, putting my cart away, walking back to my vehicle. And she's with another person. And she was like, there he is. Get him. I think it was her grandson. I don't know what the hell is going on. I was like, oh, I got to whoop some ass in the grocery store. She's like, yeah, that's right. And his name is Fred. She said, Fred, get him. That's him right there. I'm like, uh-oh. I'm thinking to myself, I'm going to kick Fred's ass. Now, Fred is like 7 years old. But that don't matter. That don't matter. Fred might have been in karate since he was 4. But then I was like, wait a minute, because I heard her voice. I was like, oh, Millicent? And then, imagine this now. We're in a Metro Market in Wauwatosa, 69th and State Street, okay? And we are in the, you know, when you walk up to the grocery store and you have those sliding glass doors and you'll have that lobby area where the carts are. So we're standing there, and there's people coming and going. It's people walking into the grocery store. It's people walking out of the grocery store. So there's traffic going past me and Millicent. And the majority of the people, because I looked around, I scanned, you see. The majority of the people were Caucasian. And here's what Millicent says to me, and y'all know her from when she calls. She says some of the most outrageously extreme things, especially when it comes to what we all consider is below board African-American behavior that does not represent who and what we are. It's very embarrassing for us. So Millicent always has some very strong words for those African-American folk who act in a way that make us look bad, you see. You know, and she says this, and there's people walking in and out. She says, sure, when black folks like us need to have a dot on our heads so that people know that we're the good ones. He's like, we need a name for those other kinds, sure. She's just saying this just out loud, okay, in a grocery store. And I'm thinking to myself, I don't want to put a dot on my head for a number of reasons. I also don't want to have to identify myself as, quote, one of the good ones because we might be a bigger target. But then she says, you know, Sherwin, we need a name for those other kinds of blacks. You know, the kind that we don't like. We need a name. I said, Millicent, there is a name for them. Trust me. And it gets used often. She's like, no, not that name. We need another name for them. I was like, I got to go. And we're in the, imagine where we are. We're in a damn grocery store where people are getting their carts. And she's, we got it. We should put a dot on our head so people know that we're the good ones. Who thought of that idea? At the same time, she's telling her grandson to beat me up. So I was ready to kick him in his face. But he just kind of looked at me kind of confused. And so I walk out and I'm headed toward my vehicle. And then I hear, oh, Sherwin Hughes. I'm like, damn, I can't go nowhere. And shout out to Steve. I guess I met Steve. He said I met him a couple of years ago. Don't get mad at me if I don't remember who y'all are. I can't remember every damn body. But now I'm trying to get to my vehicle. And I'm chatting with Steve. I'm not going to walk away from him. Steve was a very cool dude. And he said he loves listening to the show. And he also gave his thoughts and opinions on 101.7 The Truth. And I love to hear thoughts and opinions. I want to hear from you all. I like when you guys are honest because that helps us. It helps us grow. It helps us become better hosts and better producers. So Steve is giving me his thoughts and feelings about 101.7 The Truth. Steve is a longtime listener. Shout out to Steve. Now, Steve wants to take some damn pictures. So now I'm standing here with a grocery bag in my hand. Millicent just said we need to identify ourselves with a dot on our head so people know that we're one of the good blacks. And she's trying to have a powwow with me in a grocery store talking about we need to come up with a name for the bad black people. And I said, I got to go, Millicent. And then her grandson, Fred, is just looking confused. I was ready to kick Fred's little 7-year-old ass, though. I sent him back to school. It was back to school time. I sent him back to school with a shiner. I wish a 7-year-old would come up to me. You think I won't defend my damn self? Some of these 7-year-olds will kick you in the nuts.
1: Sounds like a nightmare to me.
0: So I'm taking pictures with Steve. And you don't want it, Xavier. You don't want it.
1: I don't.
0: No, you don't.
1: I already know I don't. I don't want people come up to me oh, Xavier, you said this on the radio. I'm like, I don't even remember half the things I say.
0: Which I've fallen victim to that as well, because everything that I say, even if I don't remember it, doesn't matter. I got to be accountable for it, and I got to be able to defend it sometimes years later. I have said things over the years that I have no recollection of whatsoever. Think about this. I talk for 3 hours a day. Oh, sure, when I remember something that you said August 15th, 2018. You remember that show? Why do you think that I remember that? I don't know what I ate for dinner yesterday. I honestly don't remember. I don't remember. Yeah, it can be. But no, it's great, though. I like. Because I always take the time. If you take your time to listen to me and you want to chop it up for a minute, assuming I'm not in a real big hurry, I'll always take time to talk to people. But also, not everybody is nice. That's the other thing. Some people have legitimate complaints. Most of those people, when they see me, they're not confrontational. Now, there's been confrontations before, but they're usually manageable. Or what'll happen is I'll go somewhere, I'll be doing whatever. And this is creepy because people won't say anything when they see me, which is fine. But then they'll, like, hit my inbox. Sure, when I saw you, you were wearing a white shirt and a blue hat. I saw, I was looking at you. I was seeing you three rows ahead of me, and I watched you the whole time. I don't like that.
1: Yeah, that sounds terrible. Yeah.
0: But they're respectful because they'll say, like, oh, I don't want to bother you. You look like you was on one. Or you like you was doing hood rat stuff. You like you was doing some dirt. And I didn't want to disturb you. I was like, oh, I do appreciate that. Because sometimes I...
1: Yeah, if you ever find out what I look like, don't come up to me in public.
0: They will. They're mostly flattering most of the time. Women get nervous, except for Linda. I got to run from her. So I got to stay in shape to... Linda will wrap her leg around you.
1: Yeah, too bad she can't get you on Saturday.
0: We ain't going to talk about Saturday. Just everybody come to Truth Family Fest. Everybody have a good time. Come on out to Riverside High School from 11 until 2. It's going to be a lot of resources there. It's going to be the back to school supplies. Duh, of course. It's going to be some entertainment there. Benjamin might be there. You never know who's going to be at Truth Family Fest. You guys make sure you go to Truth Family Fest, our annual event that we have every single year at Riverside High School.
1: I think Benjamin will be there, Mr. Amazing.
0: Mm-hmm. Mrs. Trina Smith said, we did a road trip to Michigan, New York, and Canada. 7 days, 6 nights, and 5 hotels. All right, now. Bruce City says, to get a Milwaukee 304, all you need is a bottle and some za. Nobody wants a Milwaukee 304. I was looking out my window yesterday, and there was a... I don't know, she's probably in her early 20s, maybe. Multicolored, I don't know if it was a weave or a wig, but her hair was like blonde, blue, red, and pink, and it was long. And she's wearing jogging pants, tennis shoes, and a satin bra, okay? And she's with another woman that was very much a stud. Like, I didn't recognize it as a woman at first. I thought it was a man, but it was a stud. And they were doing TikTok dances in front of my house, but across the street. So I told you guys this before. Right across the street from my house is a Francesca Hong yard sign. Come to find out, not only does a white lady live there, it's a white lady with purple hair. She just moved in recently because I saw the furniture delivery. She came out, so my stereotype is true. So you got the white lady with purple hair who's got the Francesca Hong yard sign right across the street from me. And then right next to the Francesca Hong yard sign, you've got a stud and a black woman in her 20s wearing a satin bra and some jogging pants and tennis shoes doing TikTok dances. And this is what I see. This is why I love Milwaukee so much. Where else can you see? Is that the style? Because I know butt cheeks are the style. Girls of all ages are wearing shorts with butt cheeks. What?
1: Yeah.
0: Why would you? I mean, not. So in my day, it was Daisy Dukes. But Daisy Dukes, they would cover, you know, the bottom of the butt cheek where you got the curve of the butt cheek. Like the fringe of the cutoff jean shorts would usually cover the bottom of the butt cheek. Our women in my generation didn't have pure butt cheek. Now these women look like they're wearing panties.
1: Yeah, we want to see the undermeat. Undermeat flopping around.
0: I can't.

0: understand that. But to see this woman, and wasn't a swimsuit top, but I guess when you think about a swimsuit top and a bra are damn near identical, it's just the patterns may be different. But she was just like, just living her best life, just doing dances. They had the phone set up. I don't. So is that style? You just wear brassieres, ladies?
1: I would have to see what you're talking about, because when you described it, it kind of sounded like a outfit of a crackhead or something.
0: Oh, she wasn't a crackhead. She's actually very attractive.
1: Oh, okay.
0: See, I...
1: My kind of woman?
0: She's black.
1: Well, I love black women.
0: Oh, I didn't know that.
1: Why did you think that?
0: Because you'd never shown me one.
1: Well, I don't show you all the women I talk to.
0: You show me the ones you're most proud of. That's what men do. You show the ones you... The ones that we're not proud of, we don't show nobody them. That's... You keep... Those are... Shh.
1: I got some proud black women I'm proud of.
0: Oh, dude. Okay. I'm not judging.
1: I like it all.
0: Fair enough. If you like it, I love it.
1: Good.
0: Ain't nothing wrong with it. Do your thing. Let's take a commercial break before we get too far off track. Gotta talk about Black Gen Z, Black Gen X travelers, but also some details about African-American hospitality. Ladies and gentlemen, I want you to start thinking about this, because we're going to do a deep dive into this, because I want our level of service that we provide to one another, of course, but also when travelers come to Milwaukee, especially when the Black Travel Summit comes here. Listen, we got to be nice, because they're going to be blogging about our city. You understand that? We have an opportunity to showcase our city in a way that makes more people want to come. And the more people that come, the more entrepreneurship opportunities, the more damn sea moss we can sell. So I think that we need to put our heads together now before they get here. Now, we got some time. We got about 2 months before they get here. Let's consider, what do we want to show someone who is African-American, who has never been to Milwaukee before? What would you suggest? Where should they go? What should they do? Where should they eat? I also at some point want to talk about food influencers and how they extort restaurants. Are you guys familiar with this? A food influencer will go to a restaurant and say, we're going to order a bunch of food. We want you, the restaurant, to pay for it and give us $1,000. And we will give you a 10 out of 10 review on all of the food, even if the food isn't good. And we'll put it on our social media and your business will go up. If the restaurant owners refuse, they will still frequent the restaurant and give that restaurant 0 out of 10 in order to hurt their business. That's extortion, but that's what some of these food influencers are doing. I'm not going to name any names, but if you watch some of these food influencers on your social media timeline, and if they give everything a 10 out of 10, you know damn well, there ain't no restaurant in the city where everything you order is 10 out of 10. You're going to have some twos. You're going to have some threes. You might have a five. You might have a six. They say everything is 10 out of 10. It's because that restaurant owner paid. They got extorted. It is a horrible, horrible racket, but I'm fascinated by it. We'll talk about that and everything else under the sun. Of course, if you have questions or comments, or, I don't know, I want to say something that's completely unrelated to the topic, the phone number is the same. It's 833-212-1017, 833-212-1017. The Truth with Sherwin Hughes. We'll be right back.
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7: Why is this happening? My music is playing on my phone. Hold on. Everybody relax. I said calm down. There you go.

0: This is kind of a naughty song. Maybe I should turn that down a little bit. A good song, though.
1: Come I'll be sleep. Singing that tonight.
0: To who? Yourself? You got a date tonight or something?
1: Oh, yeah. I got a... Well, more after the show, but yes.
0: All right, then. Knock it out, brother. Lady B says, Xavier, I know what you look like, and I will probably just say, hey. Not really. A city girl says, a seven-year-old named Fred. Yeah, you had no chance. Sure, when I had to kick Fred's ass. Millicent tried to sick her grandson on me. I was like, I'm ready for dude. Bruce City says, have you been to the north side lately? It's a hellhole. Depends on where. I live on the north side. My north side ain't a hellhole. Black people, can we also get this right? The Harambe neighborhood ain't the damn east side. East side in Milwaukee is east of the river. Everything that is west of the river is not the east side. Stop thinking just because it's that way, it's the east side. East side is a very specific, defined part of the city of Milwaukee. We call every damn thing the east side. Harambe is not the east side, y'all. Holton and Hubbard, that's River West. That's not, no. East side is east of the river. Lady B says, if I see Sherwin out, I would give him a hug. Hold on. Wait a minute now. You don't just be coming up to me. What if a man said that? If he just saw a woman, we can't just go up to women and hug them. Why don't women think they can take these kind of liberties? What about my personal space? Gonna come up to me and hug me. Something else. I've told you guys this before. It's a pet peeve of mine. Like, respect people's boundaries. I'll meet somebody for the first time. And I'll reach my hand. I don't care if you're a man or a woman. I'm shaking, hey, nice to meet you. That's what I do if I meet you for the first time. And then they say some stuff like, I'm a hugger. Yeah, but I'm not. If I know you, yes, absolutely. If I don't, like, don't do that. And they do this, and women do it too. I'm a hugger, and they do this thing. Bring it in. Come here. And if you don't hug them, then it's awkward. But here's the thing. It makes the person rejecting the hug feel awkward. A hug is an intimate gesture. You know? I prefer not to. And just a rule.

0: of thumb, if you're a hugger, maybe reserve that for like family. If you're meeting like a family member for the first time, or someone is new to the family, if somebody's, I don't know, your cousin, your niece, your nephew got married, oh, welcome to the family. And then you give them a little hug. That's a little different. But if I don't know you, I don't, you know what I mean? You might be trying to pick my pocket or something.
1: Exactly.
0: Ain't nobody, everybody ain't no damn hugger. Lady B says she's too classy to wear booty shorts. Good. Not really a city girl says the white girls are in the shortest shorts. I'll tell you what. Look at some footage of Water Street or Brady Street on a warm summer night on a Friday or Saturday. You will see many, many black girls and many chocolate booty cheeks. They wear damn near panties out there. It's so wild. And you can't, as a man, you can't even say nothing about it. Because it's almost like if we suggest that women dress a little more modest, because we know men way better than y'all, okay? And we know that some men take that as an unspoken invitation. So here's what's crazy about this. If we say, hey, ladies, you know what I mean? Just a little more modest, maybe tone it down a little bit. You know what women will do? They'll dress even more slutty because we told them to turn it down. Go. By all means, I just listen here. I just do whatever you're going to do. Let me also say this. I'm not going to protect a woman I don't know. You just need to know that about me, because you can't get yourself in a situation as a grown woman making a bad decision. Get yourself in a situation. I don't know you. Well, I'm going to risk my life. Now this dude wants to shoot me. I don't know. Now neither one of you. I'll record it. I send it to the Milwaukee police, but I'm not, I can't do that. I learned that from a woman. Because I used to think like, oh, if I see a woman in trouble, I'm going to save her. The woman that I was dating at the time, she said, you better not. You ain't going to be saving none of these other women that you don't know. Like, I don't need you getting killed saving somebody else. She said, you going to save me. You ain't saving nobody. I was like, word. She's like, and I can't use the word that she used. But she was like, don't save these H's. She was like, I'm a woman. I know some of these H's put themselves in that situation. They want somebody to come to their rescue. Just saying. I was invited to a hotel room by a woman. And I didn't go. And she got mad. Let me tell you why I didn't go. Because I didn't want to do what she maybe had on her mind, right?
1: And what was that?
0: Come on now. She was like, Sherwin, oh, she was in town. She's like, Sherwin, I'm staying at the Trade Hotel. Let's do dinner. She's like, I already knew what it was, because she's like, I'll pay for dinner. I'm like, oh, you're trying to buy some butt. She's like, no, come meet me at 6 o'clock in the lobby. They got a nice little restaurant in the Trade Hotel. First floor. El Servo, the one that's up top, that one's decent, but the one on the lobby level is nice too. She's like, yeah, meet me for dinner. I got dinner, and then we can go hang out after dinner. I was like, no, I'm cool. And she got mad. I'm like, no, this, because I'm not going to let her pay for dinner for me and then go up to the hotel room, because I knew what she had on her mind. I wasn't even attracted to her like that. I can't do women sometimes. I hate that y'all have to do this. It's called fawning, where sometimes a woman will give it up to a man that she doesn't necessarily want to because she might fear for her safety. And it's like, it's easier for her to avoid the conflict. Like, that's a horrible situation. If I don't want to do it, I ain't doing it, period. I don't care how much she begging. I ain't, no way, ma'am. But also, I know better than to go up to a woman's hotel room if I know what her intentions are. And if I don't want to meet her intentions, I'm not going to the hotel room. What am I going to do? Watch TV? No, I'm not going to go. Bill Cosby taught me that lesson. If you don't want to go, listen, if you don't want something to happen, don't go to the hotel room. Come on, y'all. 2 o'clock, 3 o'clock in the morning, some man is inviting you to a hotel room. What is y'all going to do? Play Connect Four? Stop it. Use your, I didn't know that was going to happen. Really? Come on, y'all. Don't go. 3 o'clock in the morning.
1: She might want to pay PS5.
0: Nope. No, thank you. In fact, I like, if I'm already at home, like, oh, Sherwin, come to my hotel room at

0: 2 o'clock. 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
1: Depends.
0: No, I don't have a scarcity mindset, brother. I also realize that I can have female friends that I never engage with physically because I don't need to. There are some men that every time, I got some friends I can't even hang out with because they don't know how to act around women. And I hate to have to admit this because this dude is even older than I am. He gets around a pretty woman. He don't know how to talk. He don't know how to act. It's like he's never been around a pretty woman before. And he feels like he needs to hit on her and like try to get her phone number and try to sleep with her because he's never around attractive women. If you're around attractive women all the time, sometimes they're not even attractive anymore because you realize how silly they are. And that takes away from it because there is no amount of beauty that I've ever seen that can make up for a bad personality. And a lot of times, beauty is wasted on women that have horrible personalities because nowadays, beauty is a personality trait. Like, that's their identity. Their hair, their makeup, their clothes. Dreadful human beings. Hated by everybody. Can't keep a friend. Can't, you know, honor their commitments. They're not a person of their word. They can't keep a job. They always argue and fighting with people. They got bad energy. They got bad luck. Their mama don't like them. Just those, but they're really attractive. And some men are just that stupid. If you see me out in the streets with a booger wolf, just know that her personality sparkles like a diamond and she is smart. Because I like smart women. I want to find a woman that's smarter than me. Because if I find one that's not smarter than me, conversation gonna fall flat real quick. So she might be kind of booger wolfy, but just think, oh, she probably is a candidate for a PhD from one of the many universities. I'm supposed to be talking about black millennials and traveling and black Gen Z, and we talked about booger wolves. Okay. The Truth with Sherwin Hughes on 101.7 FM. We'll be right back.
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0: get to the nearest sink with some soap. Because I touch my face a lot. And that's how you get sick. People that touch their faces are more likely to get the germs and whatnot in their noses and eyeballs and mouths or whatever the case may be. But no, I don't. I tell you what, not really a city girl. When you were up here, was that last week? You came up here stalking. I think she was looking for you, Xavier. I think she wanted to see what you look like.
1: I have many women looking for me.
0: No, you don't. Relax. Nobody looking for you, man. So she was right here at this window right here, right? I tell you this, if I was a cop, I'd pull her over. But you got a permit for all that? Strapped. I mean, she was loaded.
1: Oh, yeah.
0: Man, hold on.
1: Shoot your
0: now.
1: Shot.
0: Look, no, not with a listener. No, sir. Not a good idea. Because she all up in the chat. That's the last thing I need.
1: Exactly.
0: Have her all up in the chat. Linda be all up in the chat. Lady B be all up in the chat. If something goes down, you got to stay out the chat. You can't be in that. Yeah, I was with Sherwin last night. Giggle, giggle, giggle. No. Don't be doing all that. Putting our business out there. You got to stay out to chat with it. I said, if anybody in the chat, that's a no-no for me. In fact, I prefer people that don't even. I lie when people ask me what I do for a living. I don't even tell them. Because if you don't know already, then it's not for you. So I just make up stuff. I usually say that I'm a janitor. And I watch how people are disrespectful.
1: Janitors make good money sometimes.
0: But yeah, if you tell somebody that, especially if you're at, I don't know, some fancy event, I'm like, oh, what do? I janit. Like, huh? I'm a janitor. You are not supposed to ask somebody what they do for a living when you first meet them. In fact, employment is not even supposed to come up. You're supposed to ask them, like, what do they do? What's their favorite activity? What's their favorite restaurant? What do they like to do for fun? You got to talk about everything else except what they do for a living, because what somebody does for a living should not be their identity. And when somebody told me that, like, Sherwin, stop asking people what they do for a living right when you first meet them, because the job they have might be just what they're doing to pay the bills. It's not who they are or what they ultimately are called to do. Could be very embarrassing for somebody. Like, if I ask somebody what they do for a living and they say OnlyFans, I'm like, oh, okay. I don't want to judge them on that. You got to sell pictures of your butt because you got to pay your rent. Don't judge anybody for having to sell butt pictures.
1: It's a good job.
0: If you like it, I love it. As long as you know that the pictures will live forever. That's the part about the internet that I don't know if people are quite understanding. I was just thinking about this the other day. I have been on the internet for 32 years. Isn't that wild?
1: Yes.
0: I got my first internet-connected computer for Christmas in 1994 when I was 19 years old. I ain't been the same since. AOL 2.0 was the wild, wild west. We didn't know how to act. We didn't know what the internet was. And back then, nobody had digital cameras. Webcams weren't standard with computers back then. In fact, cameras were thousands of dollars. That technology didn't become more common until like the early 2000s. Then people started taking pictures and computers were coming with cameras. Do you know what it's like meeting a complete and total stranger and have literally no idea what they look like? The risks we used to take. And man, have I been catfished before. Holy smokestacks. Nah, I ain't gonna tell that story.
1: What, the black Italian?
0: I had one worse than that.
1: Oh, yes. Please tell. We only have...
0: She was so... I was afraid. I was afraid to leave. I was like... Nah, I saw her. I was like, oh my God, I'm in danger. That's how frightening she looked. I was like, if I leave, she might like lunge.
1: Black or white lady?
0: Like Hispanic and something. It's mixed with something. I was just like, this.
2: So what do you want? What do you want to do?
1: I was like, she's a big one.
0: That's not nice. You're not supposed to talk about somebody's being big.
1: Big women need love.
0: And she got

0: in my car. Well, what she could get in my car. Some of her was still outside. The Truth with Sherwin Hughes will be back for hour three.
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4: 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I served in the United States Air Force, and I deployed three times. So in 2017, I was serving as an Air Force First Sergeant. Our motto in that role is my job is people, everyone is my business. 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

Welcome to hour three of The Truth with me, Sherwin Hughes, talking about traveling and vacationing and the African-American traveler. We are a significant industry spending almost $150 billion a year on travel, vacation, and leisure. Also a good segue to what's coming to Milwaukee in a couple of months, the Black Travel Summit. This is a group of online content creators that travel all over the world, and they showcase the experience of traveling while Black. They give incredible recommendations on hotels and restaurants and attractions and culturally specific things that are offered in destinations all over the world. A little background about them. Last year, they were in Rio de Janeiro. They usually travel internationally and showcase destinations all across the globe. But for 2026, they've decided to pick a domestic location, not New York, not LA, not Miami or Chicago, not even Houston. They're coming to Milwaukee. And I want to know from you, what experiences should we, those of us who are from here, provide to people, some of whom have never been here before? So we did, they did a networking thing. I met some of them last year. So some of the folks with the Travel Summit, not the whole group, but a few of them came to Milwaukee to do some press and to take a couple of like tours of like Bronzeville and a few other attractions so they could get a taste of what they would see while they are here for the four-day exposition. It's taking place at the Baird Center. In fact, I even have their itinerary in case you want to participate in some of the different workshops that they have talking about travel and tourism, et cetera, et cetera. Day one, October 15th, they check in at the Hilton, and then they're having a 10 a.m. until 3 p.m. expo. It's off-site, so I don't know if they're not listing the venue. It's called the Black AF Experiences. And then from 10 a.m. until 4:30 p.m., there's the Black Travel Film Festival at No Studios. Then there's a VIP reception at the end of that first night from 7 p.m. until day two, which is October 16th. That's a Friday. And I will be having the folks from the Travel Summit on the show. Some of them will be in studio. Some will probably be remote. We're going to talk to them about their experiences here in Milwaukee. The second day, October 16th, the Black Travel Summit has the Black Travel Alliance, a wavelength for creators from 11 until 2, from 4 p.m. until 9 p.m. is the expo at the Baird Center. And then from 7 until 9 p.m. also at the Baird Center is the opening reception of the Black Travel Summit. And day three, Saturday, October 17th. From 7:30 a.m. until 5:30 p.m., essentially all day. The Wellness Lounge will be at the Baird Center from 8:30 until 9:30. There's breakfast in the ABC Ballroom Foyer at the Baird Center, 9:30 until 1:30. There's a speaker series also in the ballroom at the Baird Center from 1:30 until 2:15. There's lunch being served from 2:30 until 4:50. There's going to be breakout sessions from 7 until 10 p.m., Black Travel Awards Gala. Oh, they're going to do it big here in Milwaukee. And day four, the last day of the Black Travel Summit, which will be on October 18th. There from 11 a.m. until 4 p.m., there's going to be a pitch competition. And then the closing reception will be from 4 p.m. until 7 p.m. Now, keep in mind, while they are here in our wonderful and glorious but also conflicted city, they're going to be documenting everything. They're going to be posting it on Instagram and on TikTok and really showcasing for the world what Milwaukee has to offer, just in total, but also specifically for a Black cultural experience. And I think this is an amazing opportunity for us, because if we can show the best parts of our city for those handful of days in which they're going to be here, that may bring more Black investment to Milwaukee. It may bring people from other places that might want to experience our hotels and our restaurants. And overall, this is good for us. We want travelers and we want tourism because they spend money. And when they spend money, they're paying taxes. And it's those taxes that we use as revenue for our roads, our bridges, our schools, our healthcare, etc. So if we can provide a worthwhile experience to these folks,
it could be worth its weight in gold. But here's what's important to me. I want Black entrepreneurs to be able to take full advantage of the Black Travel Summit, not just for the people that are coming from October 14th through the 18th, but people who have yet to come, who've been thinking about Milwaukee, but never had a reason to proverbially pull the trigger on traveling here. Because quite honestly, I'd recommend Milwaukee over Chicago, because you can do more in a shorter amount of time and spend dramatically less money. And I would say you probably can have a higher quality experience. Because Chicago, you'll get murdered. You go off of Cicero. They'll leave you where they find you. Okay, in Milwaukee too, but we'll just tell you not to go to certain places at a certain time. There should be. Maybe we're not there yet. But if the Black Travel Summit does what it usually does, it really increases the flow of African-American travelers to any city in which they have their summits. We can have a whole new entrepreneurial offering. If you are an African-American and you are looking to come to Milwaukee for whatever reason, maybe you're traveling here professionally, for business, for work, or if you just want to have a little getaway or a little vacation, and you want an authentic Milwaukee experience, but also something that is culturally relevant for an African-American, we could put together an itinerary. That is what this organization could do. It's almost like not a chamber per se, but like a tourism agency, but specifically for offering an African-American cultural experience. But here's what the best part about that would be. It wouldn't just be Black people wanting to have an authentic Black cultural experience. There are probably white people or Asian people or Hispanic people from other parts of the country that might be from more racially progressive areas that really have an interest in exploring the cultural offerings that exist in American cities. I think this could be a fantastic idea. So anything that we can do to take advantage of our uptick in travel and tourism, especially to encourage more African Americans to come here, because I want to reverse the brain drain. Far too many Black folks that have lived here their whole lives and they know the city very well. They might have a deep affection for the city and a passion for the city, but they can't get ahead, or the opportunities are diminished. They got their education here. They went to elementary school, high school, college here, but then they take all of that knowledge that they have and all of that skill set and they go somewhere else. They go to Austin, or they go to Houston, or they go, I don't know, to Sarasota, Florida, and they go to Washington, D.C., they go to Atlanta, and all of that knowledge and all of that entrepreneurial spirit that they got from here, they go and they take it somewhere else. I want people to come back to Milwaukee. Let's bring it back. But the right kind of people, not you Chicago people. I talked about that last week. Chicago, when people leave Chicago and they move out of Illinois and move out of Chicago, their number one destination is Milwaukee. I don't know how I feel about that. Because about a generation or so ago, we had the same kind of migration from Chicago, Illinois, but it was for the wrong reason, and it brought a decrepit kind of culture that I think Milwaukee is still under this dark cloud of that previous generation of Chicagoans that came here to try and take advantage of Wisconsin's very nice and generous welfare system. And they messed it all up. And I'm not blaming some of the behaviors that we see right now today on that negative Chicago influence from the mid-1980s and the late 1980s. But some of those people have grandkids now. You understand it? And that influence has remained in those homes and in those families and has poisoned our well here. Milwaukee is a very nice place where everybody is nice. We're nice to each other. But then you get these people that come from other places and they bring their terrible culture and they taint what was once so beautiful. Read some of these YouTube comments if I dare. And I do want to share with you the details of the Black Gen X traveler, the Black baby boomer, but more importantly, Black people in the service industry. So Black Travel Summit is coming in a couple of months. We got time to prepare and put together a series of itineraries for people.
which I am willingly going to share with them, because when we start doing interviews with people from the Black Travel Summit, I'm going to say, hey, Black Travel Summit people, because I got to be real nice to them because I want them to blog positively about Milwaukee. I'll say, you know, my listeners have put together a wonderful set of events and places and spaces and cultural attractions that you should visit, but I worry about the level of service they are going to get, because the Black Travel Summit people may not necessarily identify themselves. If they did, I think that they would be guaranteed a higher level of service. But some of them are just going to come in looking like regular old people, okay? And they may get confused for just a regular old Milwaukee person. And what I don't want is for them to go into a stereotypical Black-owned business or Black-owned restaurant and get poor customer service. Now, let me say this. It is more the exception than the rule that customer service at a Black-owned establishment is poor. However, the exception happens a little more frequently than it should. And if we can level set and as a community not accept any customer service that is below average, because you got to go out of business. I'm sorry. If you are unable to train your staff in the science of hospitality, now some of us are bad too. We're

0: bad customers now. It goes both ways. We can be very, very ornery and disrespectful customers because some of us, not all of us, but enough, have this prevailing attitude of, I have money, I'm spending money, I can do whatever I want, I can say whatever I want, I can act however I want. No, you can't. No, you cannot. In fact, the more expensive and the more exclusive the place is, like a restaurant, I'm thinking of one restaurant in particular, and I was at this restaurant on Tuesday night. I made a bunch of observations. It's a relatively expensive restaurant and one of my favorites. Oh, by the way, the fish fry that I showed you guys on my social media a couple months ago, that's not the Packing House. That's not. That fish fry place is a secret. A bunch of y'all said, oh, that Sherwin's secret fish fry spot is the Packing House. No, it's not. My secret fish fry spot is still a secret. Everybody can go to the Packing House because if I put the location in the post, then that's not my secret. I'm not telling y'all because you're not going to ruin this for me. Why can't I ever have anything? And let me tell you why I'm not going to tell you. I told y'all not to fight at Bastille Days. What did you do? Why you do this to hurt me? I know you did it to hurt me. I said, do whatever you got to do. Tear up Water Street, tear up Brady Street, get it all out of your system. Anywhere else you go, don't bring that nonsense to my Bastille Days. And what the hell did y'all do? And that wasn't a fight. It was a rolling brawl. It went from block to block trying to hurt me. So I'm not telling y'all. Telling y'all where my fish fry spot is. I tell y'all where my fish fry spot is. Y'all go to the damn fish fry spot and start fighting in the fish fry spot. Ain't no way. We have to make sure that we are providing the best customer service experience. But also, as a diner, the more expensive and the more exclusive the restaurant is, and I know that some people, they consider that status if you can spend, I'm not going to tell you the restaurant, but it was a young brother. He was probably maybe his mid-20s, late-20s, wearing like a jean outfit, and he had like designs and stuff on the jean jacket and like rhinestones. It was probably very expensive, and he was wearing like skinny jeans, and they were hanging completely off of his butt. Like you could see his underwear. And he was with a relatively attractive woman. She probably was also in her, like, maybe mid-20s. She's wearing a very nice dress. She was dressed appropriately, but they both smelled so profoundly of marijuana that it was embarrassing for everybody in the restaurant because when they walked in, they made the entire restaurant smell like marijuana. And I could tell that they were big spenders because of where they sat. And at this particular restaurant, There's a very small section that is reserved for like VIPs, and you got to spend a boatload of money to be seated in this section. So if you walk into this particular restaurant, it's always going to say reserved. All the tables in this little section are always going to say reserved, even if, because you can't make reservations for those seats. They have to put you there, you see. And they put this brother in, he's sitting next to me, and just made the whole place. And then they got to drinking and they got all loud. The more exclusive of a space you are in, the more sophisticated you need to act. So we have to learn. And I think a lot of us just haven't learned this. There are places where you can go and you can be loud and you can be obnoxious because there are places that cater to that. They want that. That is the mood and the atmosphere of certain locations. But when you go to the upper echelons of places, you got to act accordingly because these restaurants, one of the reasons why they're so expensive and so exclusive is because they have curated their own culture, just like they have curated what I believe is one of the best menus in the city. But here's where I take issue with one of my friends, because I got a restaurateur friend that recommends, like, this dude knows food unlike any other human being I've ever met. What I think is the best restaurant in the city of Milwaukee, he thinks is subpar. So he and I fight about that. So why don't we do this? I'm going to take a break, come back. Todd, we'll make it a short break for you. We're going to talk to Todd on the other side, get his thoughts, feelings, and opinions about things. I still ain't talked about these damn black millennials. I mean, what is this here? Where is the damn black millennials? Do we care about the black? We'll do it all when we come back. Don't worry, we got time. The Truth with Sherwin Hughes will be back shortly.
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0: 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Todd, how are you? Thank you for holding.
1: What's going on, man?
0: I'm just
1: hanging
0: out.
1: Hey, I was calling about that fish spot that you holding back on.
0: No.
1: Man. You need to get that spot up, man.
0: No. I hope you got something else to talk about, buddy, because this is going to be a short conversation.
1: Hey, I'm just laughing because you said that they was fighting at Bastille days, and, you know, it was a rolling brawl, man. I just bust out laughing, man. That was just so hilarious to me to hear you say a rolling brawl at Bastille Day, man. I'm just dying over here, man.
0: Well, you're dying laughing. I was crying. I was very sad.
1: This is what's destroying Milwaukee. These fights at these events, man. It's crazy. Brady Street. I watched it unfold online, man. It's like it's ridiculous, man. How you can go out there and just people just, oh, we're gonna meet at Brady Fest and we're gonna fight at

0: great defense. I mean, why are we doing that, man? It's ridiculous. It's ridiculous, man. We need to stop that. And that's the reason why I stay in the house. I don't go nowhere. Because we can't have, we don't know how to have fun no more. Can't just go somewhere and act like we got some dang sense. Buy a few trinkets, something to eat, and look at the pretty ladies walk by. What's wrong with that?
1: That's all we trying to do. Look at the pretty ladies walk by.
0: Look at the pretty ladies walk by. I mean, God. But now, they just coming out to fight. I don't understand it.
1: I think a lot of them boys, they're gay. That's what it is, because if they weren't gay, they wouldn't be wanting to fight. They'd be trying to talk to girls and get their phone numbers. I think a lot of them, either half these boys is gay. That's what I think.
0: Hey, I'm looking online, and most of these fights that I see are females.
1: They're gay, too.
0: Man, it's ridiculous, man. It's ridiculous. But, yeah, man, I was just calling about that fish spot, man. See you ain't going to give it up.
1: And why would I say it now? Like now while you're on the phone and everybody and their mama is listening. Ain't no way. Because if I mentioned it, y'all would flock there. And the last thing that I want is I can't get a table at my spot. Because all of y'all taking up all the good seats. There goodbye, go. Todd. I'm
0: packing
1: not
0: house,
1: telling you.
0: Packing house ain't that bad, though.
1: Well, there you go. Go to the packing house. Go. Tell them I sent you. Ask for Chris. Say Sherwin sent me. They'll take care of you.
0: Have a good one, man.
1: All right, you too. Yeah, go to Packing House. They got good prime rib. Got lunch specials. Got live music on Wednesdays and Thursdays. They got real nice outdoor seating. Got a nice little patio. Got a little fireplace on the patio. It's nice, now. Going on to Packing House. Be like, hey, Sherwin sent me. I mean, it ain't going to get you nothing free. Don't be trying to do that because some of y'all try to use my name and get free stuff. And it's actually worked. Stop doing that. Hi, Sherwin sent me. Oh, he did. Here, have a free entree. No, don't do that. Stop getting free stuff in my name. Y'all over here cheating the system, now. Be nice. Bunch of cheapskates. And all, here's the other thing, now. If I give you a recommendation and you say, oh, Sherwin told me about this place, I swear to God, you better tip or I'll come to your house. Don't use my name and then leave a 9-cent tip. I'll come get that tip money out your ass if I have to. Don't do that. Don't make me look bad. Like, oh, wow, Sherwin recommended a lot of people come to the restaurant. Oh, the whole dining room is packed. The whole tip total for the whole black part of the dining room is $9.48, but order $18,000 worth of food and drink. Don't do that. You are paying for the experience. You are paying for the service. You're paying for somebody to clear the table, fill your glasses, bring you more salt, pepper, bring you more ketchup, bring more A1 for the steak. Don't put A1 on your steak. This is not Applebee's. You want to put A1 on a steak? That's the steak you make at home, not a restaurant steak. If I see somebody putting prime A1 steak sauce on prime rib, I'm going to take that steak off of your plate. I'm going to eat it in front of you. You don't want me to eat your steak in front of you? Don't put A1 steak sauce on it. These damn black millennials, where are they at? Let me see. Black Gen Z. We did black millennials already. Gen Z appears particularly price sensitive. MMGY reports that affordability is one of the stronger destination considerations for African Americans born in the Gen Z generation. They're also coming of age in an environment where inexpensive airfare searches, Airbnb-style accommodations, social media travel communities, and instant destination information make travel substantially easier to organize than it was for previous generations of the same age. Black Gen X. Gen X often gets overlooked in discussions dominated by millennials and Gen Z, and that is a mistake. Gen X, now largely in its peak earning and wealth building years, roughly ages 46 to 61 in 2026, the broader American travel market frequently shows extremely strong travel participation among Gen X African Americans. For example, one U.S. Travel Association / Ipsos poll found that 61% of Gen X adults planned leisure travel within 6 months, higher than the younger generation surveyed at the time. So Black Gen X is likely particularly economically valuable to destinations, even when younger travelers generate more social media buzz. And then there's the Black baby boomers. Black baby boomers behave differently, according to the article. MMGY reports that word-of-mouth recommendations from family and friends are especially influential amongst Black boomers. They also place relatively heavy emphasis on affordability and value. Older Black travelers also grew up much closer to the era when American travel itself was actually constrained. The last edition of the famous Negro Motorist Green Book was published only decades ago. Consequently, some older Black travelers came of age when questions such as, will we be welcome there, were considerably more consequential than they are for many younger travelers. The historical experience helps explain why safety and hospitality remain unusually important elements of Black destination selection. And I'm glad that they highlighted the word hospitality, because one thing that I do worry about is when we invite the Black Travel Summit here, they'll be here in October, middle of October, from the 14th to the 18th, that they may potentially get lower levels of service. And Milwaukee is going to wear that on the blogs that they post. And we don't want that bad connotation about the service that they may receive in going to Black-owned attractions, locations, restaurants, etc. But there's a reason for it. And I do want to have a conversation about hospitality. So we are underrepresented in the service industry in jobs and positions that interact directly with the public. If you go out a lot in Milwaukee, and if you go out downtown in particular, absolutely Black servers exist, but we are such an incredible minority. Typically, if there's African Americans working at top-notch restaurants or highly rated restaurants, or maybe even some of these Michelin-rated restaurants that we'll find out about early next year, the Black people are in the kitchen washing the dishes, or we are bussing the tables. We are not oftentimes hired as servers and as hosts and hostesses. Now, absolutely, we do get hired sometimes, but our numbers are much lower, so it's not really a part of our culture, waiting on tables and working in the restaurant industry. In some white families, and I know this, I mean, it's an anecdote, but I know this firsthand, the grandmama was the waitress and the mama was a waitress in college, and the daughter going to UWM or going to Marquette, she's a host or a hostess at one of these low bars or restaurants, whatever. So it's cultural for them, where it's less so for us. Let's talk to Kenya. Hi, Kenya. You're on 101.7 The Truth. How are you?
2: I'm good, Sherwin. I had to call in again when you talked about the packing house, because every time I hear about the packing house, it's a trigger. Based on the guy being on your show before talking about the packing house and how wonderful it was, and, you know, Sherwin always went there. Uh-oh. It was a Valentine's Day, and my guy had to work, so he was going to take me to lunch for Valentine's Day to miss the crowd. When we got there, it was hardly anybody in there because it was lunchtime. And we were waiting and waiting, and they kept ignoring us and kept on ignoring us. And I said, oh, yeah. I said, Sherwin mentioned this place. So finally, the lady, she took us to a seat. I can tell you exactly what we had. I had the seafood platter. He had the walleye, almondine. We had two appetizers. So during the course of the meal, we even asked the lady for some extra napkins. And the lady said, I already gave you enough napkins. Oh. And she walked away. So then after that, we were so upset. The bill was, and then we gave her, with the tip, we just left $120. I said, give her money, because otherwise the next Black person coming in, she will spit in their food, because she did not like. I'm sorry. This is. And then I actually called back to ask to speak to the manager. Is it Chris or Mike? Chris, the owner, because he was on the radio.
1: Yeah, it was Chris. When was this, Kenny? Okay. Was this a while ago? How long ago? This was some years ago.
2: Yeah,
1: right?
2: It was, and that's why I said I would never go back. It was in 2019.
1: Oh, that was a long time ago, Kenny.
2: Okay, but I'm just saying, when you say if you get bad service, why you would never go back to a place, like I said, they should.

0: only got $120 that day. I told you what we had. When I tried to call back the restaurant to ask for them, they kept saying, he's out of town or he's on vacation. They never would let me talk to him. And so after that, I said, okay, that was my bad experience. One bad experience. Hey, maybe things have changed. But I've never been back to, never wanted to go back. And like I said, he went, and I'm not young. I'm 72. So we didn't come in there acting up or anything like that, but it was the worst experience. I never, even to say, I gave you enough napkins. But like
1: other
0: I said,
1: than
0: we,
1: napkins,
0: a minute.
1: That was what made it. How was the food? Was the food okay, Kenya?
0: I didn't say anything about the food. She got $120, but service goes along with the food. I mean, they cook everything the same.
1: All right.
0: They cook everything. So, like I said, walleye almondine, I had the seafood platter, we had the appetizer, but I can say when we walked in the door, they actually, and it wasn't as if it was packed, they kind of, I had to say something before somebody finally acknowledged we were there. And I, that's why I, then I threw your name in there. I said, oh yeah, sir, Sherwin said this was a nice place and I heard it on the radio. And then they finally set us down, but she set us down. But like I said, a napkin is, okay, if you got a couple of napkins and you eating, what's wrong with giving us a couple of napkins? Nothing. But like
1: Kenya,
0: I said, you talk about
1: I'm
0: like
1: a
0: I'm in
1: complaint.
0: That generation that tipped.
1: Oh, fair enough. Thank you for letting us know.
0: So no packing house for me. And like I said, I never got to talk to Chris because they wouldn't let me talk to Chris.
1: I'll take
0: Thank
1: care
0: you.
1: Of it. Thank you, Kenya. That's 7 years ago now. Hold on. Now, that's before COVID. That's a long time ago. First of all, she said she left $120. What she just said she ordered costs about $120. But okay, fine. If everybody experience 2019, it's... She's like, oh, I'm 72. Yeah, but Kenya, when you went, you was in your 60s. You know what I mean? That was a while ago. I know that he has cycled through quite a bit of servers. I'm telling y'all, I know this firsthand. It is very difficult to find competent restaurant servers because the restaurants that, and it's not a big percentage. Some servers are bad news, but the good ones stay because those managers and those owners will not get rid of a good server. And so sometimes you just got some Rudy poos, some poop butts. Well, I'm sorry, Kenya. You had a poop butt. Oh, look at the phones lighting up. Hold on now. Don't you call here complaining about the packing house. Not today. I got to take a commercial break. Y'all over here tripping. I got to take a break, right? I'm over. Okay. The Truth with Sherwin Hughes will be right back.
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0: 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Call us something else. I swear. All right. Here we go. The available evidence does not support saying black servers provide poor service because black people have little experience waiting tables. In fact, the research points to a much more complicated feedback loop involving occupational representation, training, customer expectations, racial perceptions, and tipping behavior. Now, I'm going to talk about this because when our friends from the Black Travel Summit descend on our city, and I don't even know how we got such an honor because they usually travel to international destinations, but this is an opportunity for us to showcase the best of who and what Black Milwaukee has to offer when we welcome weary travelers. I just don't want them to post on social media and to do their videos and their YouTube videos of poor experiences that they received in Milwaukee, because ultimately that's going to hurt us, hurt our image, and potentially diminish more African-American travelers coming to Milwaukee. And ultimately, we want people to enjoy Milwaukee and come back and to move here and to buy houses and to get jobs here and to pay taxes and to help diversify the population that we have here. We've experienced a lot of what we call brain drain. A lot of people lived here their whole lives. They grew up here, went to school here, but then they leave and they take their talents and their earning potential somewhere else. We want to bring that back. And with an organization like the Black Travel Summit, this is our opportunity. We can't mess this up. We're going to be on stage now. We got to show our best behavior. Could y'all not fight, please? Listen to me. Listen. You can make it up to me for fighting at Bastille Days. I'm still very angry about that. Okay? Let's do this. No fighting anywhere in the city from October 14th. So October 18th. Now here, I got to make a deal with y'all because y'all like to negotiate. I can negotiate. I like to negotiate. I'm a shrewd negotiator. I'm a fair man, too.

0: you at the same time. I know it's some ass you want to kick. I know it is. Here's what she going to do. You get their asses on October 13th, or you got to wait till the 19th. But from October 14th through the 18th, even if you see them, even if you see them, I know it's on site when you see certain people. And here's what I want you to do. When you see them, because you might see them between the 14th and the 18th, you might catch them slipping. And you know when you catch an op slipping, you want to take the opportunity. Here's what you're going to do. This is what you're going to say to the ops. You can be like, look here, I caught your ass slipping, but Sherwin has said we can't fight anywhere in the city from October 14th to the 18th, but I'm going to catch you on the 19th or later. I'm going to catch you before Halloween. I'm going to get in that ass, but I'm going to spare you today, okay? Because we got the Black Travel Summit going on, and Sherwin said he don't want nobody fighting while the black folks is here with their cameras rolling, because we don't need the Black Travel Summit documenting street brawls. That's a bad look. So I'm just asking you. So tell you what. What's today? 20th? Tomorrow's the 21st? See if you can catch them slipping this weekend and just get that ass whooping out the way so we're free and clear in October. If you catch, I probably shouldn't encourage that because then y'all actually will fight this weekend. Just no fighting between October 14th and 18th. And then after that, kick ass again. Kick that ass. There is a legitimate topic, but we should separate the measurable facts from the casual claim. The available evidence does not support saying that black servers provide poor service because black people have little experience waiting tables. The research points to a much more complicated feedback loop involving occupational representation, training, customer expectations, racial perceptions, and tipping behavior. Number one, black Americans are underrepresented among traditional restaurant servers. The latest Bureau of Labor Statistics race occupation data show that in the year in which we have the most recent information, which is 2024, there were approximately 1,786,000 waiters and waitresses actively employed in the United States. The occupation was 76.6% white, 9.5% black, 7.4% Asian. So 3/4 of your waiters and your waitresses are going to be Caucasian. Only 9.5% of your waiters and your waitresses anywhere in America are going to be black. That is significant because that is a very small share of our community that has actually versed and experienced in hospitality and on waiting tables. So imagine being a black entrepreneur. You want to start a restaurant and you yourself have never waited tables and don't understand the very delicate dance that you have to do when you're dealing with hungry people that are sometimes drunk. That is not for the faint of heart, because I know I'm a monster when I'm hungry. I'm usually, when I'm drunk, I'm nice though. I'm usually a sweetheart. I get, you know, I'm very lovey-dovey. Why y'all be tripping? I'm not an angry person. But if I'm hungry, I come in a restaurant and start kicking over tables. It's not me, it's the hangry. You know how it is when you get hungry and angry. I'm a monster. If I ain't eating, I need a plate of food. And I just start taking food off of people's plates. But it's, you have to be sensitive though to people when they're hungry, and it's a skill set you have to learn. I'm gonna take a break, come back, talk more about the lack of experience that we have waiting tables and why our service might be subpar, because we may be comparing the service we get from a black waiter or waitress to a Caucasian one who has been working in the industry and members of their family have been working in the service industry for generations. The Truth with Sherwin Hughes. We'll be right back.
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14: Now he wanna lick my bum, but clap my raw to talk, talk, talk. I'm going crazy for that poo, na na na na. I get what I want, I got that ooh shalaka laka. He do what I say for that ooh ma da da da.
11: Unca God says the people who do all the fighting don't know how to and don't know how to act, don't listen to talk radio. Well, you never know. I'm putting my sentiments out into the universe. And maybe one of them hears it. Because some of the YNs are riding with their grandmothers and their mothers right now and their fathers and uncles. And they listen to the show. Or maybe they're in an Uber. Shout out to the people driving Uber and Lyft right now that's got 101.7 The Truth on. I'm talking to the passenger right now. Yeah, you. Demetriano. Don't be fighting in October. Okay? Serious, don't. We got to put forward our best face. We have to look all dignified and sophisticated because these people are coming to Milwaukee for the first time. And here's the thing. It's going to go one or two ways. People come to Milwaukee and they love it. They can't get enough of it. They want to come back. They have such a good time. Here's the craziest thing that they say about us. I never understood this part. Oh, sure, when I was in Milwaukee, or I'm here for the first time. Ooh, you Milwaukee people are so nice. I'm like, where? We hate each other a lot. A lot. It was a tornado in West Dallas, and I can't stand West Dallas people so much. I was like, they deserve it. That's how bad we are to one another. Was it in West Dallas? Oh, well, karma. Oh, darn. When people come here, we must know out-of-towners. I think that's what it is, and we're just nice to them because, you know, we want them to enjoy their stay. But Milwaukee people, think about this. The fights and the assaults and the car thefts and, God forbid, all the other violent crimes that

take place? Are Milwaukee people doing that stuff to other Milwaukee people? It's not, oh, someone from Chicago was shot and killed in Milwaukee. Oh, someone from Cleveland was carjacked at gunpoint in Milwaukee. No, it's us just beating the hell out of each other. But when we find out somebody's from out of town, we're like, oh, welcome to Milwaukee. We hope you enjoy your stay. Please, by all means.

0: waiter slash waitress occupations than in some other food service jobs. So we just don't have the experience dealing with customers like that. And then there's an interesting distinction. Black workers aren't absent from food service and restaurant work generally. They are more heavily represented in some other food service occupations. For example, the Bureau of Labor Statistics in 2024 show Black workers at approximately 16.4% of cooks, compared with 9.5% of waiters and waitresses. Why that could matter for the service culture argument, waiting tables is not simply taking an order and delivering food. A strong server develops a fairly sophisticated collection of learned behaviors, and I'm going to give you those learned behaviors right now, because waiting on tables, I could never wait on tables, wait on some of y'all, and then if something isn't right, if the food isn't right, and then you get mad at me and start yelling at me, because some of y'all think you can treat your server like they're less than human. Don't do that, because if I'm waiting on you and you start yelling at me, goddammit, I'm yelling back. Now I'm taking my apron off. You know what I mean? Now we about to get into it. Now we about to do some October 14th fighting. Don't do that. Reading the customer's personality quickly is a skill the servers need to have. Knowing when to approach and when to leave the table alone. Understanding the pacing. Suggestive selling. Like, oh, you got room for dessert? The more they buy, the higher the bill is, the more your tip. Handling complaints without becoming defensive. Well, that right there is, I don't know if I could do that. Sherwin, I don't like you. I don't like this food that I ordered. I don't like it. Your mama. I know you're not supposed to say that as a server. You're supposed to be like, oh, what can I do to make your experience better? Depends on the kind of mood I'm in. That's not how I would respond. I say, oh, your mama likes the food here. Call your mama. I'll call her myself. Let's text your mama. And then now I'm fired. Making customers feel recognized. Knowing the restaurant's menu by heart and in detail. Managing several tables simultaneously. That's damn near impossible. Understanding tipping, psychology, de-escalating an angry customer, knowing how to communicate differently with different generations, recognizing when a customer wants conversation versus efficiency, maintaining a pleasant demeanor, even when your customer is unpleasant. The Bureau of Labor Statistics confirms that 80% of waiters and waitresses require basic people skills. A lot of us don't have no basic people skills. While 20% require more than basic people skills, virtually all at 98.5% require on-the-job training. De-escalating an angry customer, understanding tipping psychology, managing several tables simultaneously, knowing the restaurant's menu in detail. You know what I can't stand? This is embarrassing for me. If I take a friend to a new restaurant because I want to show them a restaurant. Ask me what you should order. Please stop doing this. This is a pet peeve of mine. Every time I see it, I want to slam my hand on the table. When you ask the server that you don't know from Adam, what do you like? What do you order? They might have totally different tastes than you. They might have food allergies. They might order really weird stuff. Asking a server, it's a trap. Because if you don't know what to order on a menu and you ask the damn server and they recommend something, and if you don't like what they recommend, you're going to try to get it for free because you're going to say, well, they recommended it. Don't do that. Know what you like to eat. You should know what you like to eat because you're fatter than I am. The lunch break is up next.
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5: And one thing about me, I'm a tough cookie, but I know what I can't do. And I'm not suffering. All right? I fought my whole life. I'm all right.
11: Excuse me, Cletus. Hop a hootis, man.
5: Yeah, I wasn't doing it. So I was like, I'm not paying $1,000 to sleep on somebody's couch.
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12: My way of thinking is that the parents do all they can, but once the kids leave out that door, whatever have you, they make their own decisions. I don't care if you're 9 or 99, it's still your decision about the situations that you get involved yourself in.
2: We talking about taxpaying citizens. Look into their taxes. Look into this. We talking about elected officials doing backdoor deals, and somehow she still want to blame immigrants. That's what we talking about right now. We following the money, and you still want to blame black people and immigrants and welfare and all of these things for policies and backdoor deals that put poor people in worse position.
10: Now, live from the American Family Insurance Studio at the 3rd Street Market Hall.
5: Like you said, they want to pad their pockets, but they need a reason to push things through. And I guess the low-hanging fruit is, okay, well, this is a problem, right? Y'all want to fix the problem, and they just hope nobody looks into it like, wait, when did food trucks become an issue?
10: Here are your hosts, Ray Nitti and Maybe Shannon.
2: What up, y'all? What up? What up? What up? Welcome, welcome, welcome, welcome. Good afternoon. Good afternoon. Woo! It's Friday. And you clocked
13: it's
2: in.
13: It's Thursday.
2: Oh, my God. It's Thursday.
14: Oh, my God.
2: Well.
14: Correction.
2: It's Friday somewhere. It's Friday for me.
14: Junior.
2: Right. Friday Eve. Welcome, y'all, to the award-winning 101.7 The Truth. This is your favorite 2 hours of the day, your lunch break. With Ray Nitti, Maybe Shannon, DJ Brother Z holding us down with the production and sound. Man, my heart is pumping.
5: Your hair look laid, though.
2: Man,
5: I see you.
2: Thank you. Thank you, man.
5: Heart pumping, hair laid.
2: I'm fresh out the chair, man. Fresh out the chair. Made it here just in the nick of time.
5: Whew. I know that's right.
2: Man. Hey. I need a...
5: He was in line on time.
2: Straight up, man. How you feeling, Shannon? Let me catch my breath.
5: Man, I'm feeling good. I'm super excited. After this show, I'm going to hop right on a flight and come to Milwaukee. So I'm super excited to be in the building tomorrow. I'm going to check out them peanut butter cookies you've been talking about.
2: Oh,
5: they got sugar cookies over there.
2: Hey, you know, I didn't even look past peanut butter. Didn't look past it. I'm sure they do, though.
5: Not you didn't even shift your eyes a little bit.
2: Man, locked in. Focus, no distractions. I know what I want.
5: I don't need no other.
2: I want what that they say, butter.
5: I was going to say something wild.
2: Zach already loaded up over there. I see if I was. Thank
3: two
2: God.
3: Down.
2: I was he said already took two down. I'm glad I was a little behind today because if I'd have had any time to stop past, that's probably what I got to do in order to stay on this diet. I need to come with like 2 minutes left and make it.
5: Get
2: that
5: right
2: sounded
5: in
2: crazy.
5: There.
2: But you know what? How was your evening, Shannon?
5: It was good.
2: I need
5: man.
2: Water.
5: It was good.
2: Like-
5: over there fighting for his life. Listen, I had a great evening, y'all. Basically planning for my week ahead. Just excited to be in Milwaukee. It's been just a few weeks, but you know, I'm excited to be back in the city. It's always a good time when you go back home and link up with family and friends. My nephew going off to college this weekend, so it's literally just all working out. The last time I was out there, he was graduating high school, so you know. It just seems to keep working out in favor to spend time with the people I care about. Ray, you all right over there? He's trying to get the fan
2: Somebody
5: to work.
2: Broke
5: for those
2: the
5: listening.
2: Fan.
5: Somebody broke it. Who broke it, Ray?
2: I don't know, man. What? I charged it.
3: We
2: it's
3: literally have you on camera breaking the fan.
2: No, but I'm talking about yesterday wasn't working either.
3: We literally just saw you break it.
2: No, you saw the top come off, which happens. That's what happens with these type of things. I didn't break it, but the motor.
5: Maybe it's the battery.
3: Maybe it's
2: No, this is. I've been using this fan. It charges up right over there. It has the cords right there. And it's just
3: did
2: hot.
3: You try to put it back on the charger?
5: Listen, we
2: I
5: gotta
2: did.
5: Just bring
2: it's 99% DJ Brother Z. I've been charging it for 2 days. It ain't been working. Hot. I'm sweating. I don't got a shirt on under this hoodie. Like, it's a lot going on. It's my son's first day of school. Oh my God. Appreciate
5: trauma dumping on
2: Xavier,
5: us.
2: Xavier, man. Shouts out to Xavier.
5: Oh my
2: God. Oh my God. Thank you.
5: You're going you, through too much over there.
2: Male menopause. Okay. All right. It's going to be a rough morning. I'm telling y'all right now.
5: It's going to be all right.
2: When we come back from this break and you don't see me, just know why. Ray is in the restroom.
5: Oh, my goodness.
2: Yep. It's one of them mornings. How y'all feeling, man? Shannon, tell the people where they can find us so I can get to this break. Too much damn peanut butter. I need to go make some dough.
5: If you...
2: Damn.
5: If you guys are
2: good
5: listening on the radio,
2: cut the
5: make
2: air
5: sure.
2: off in that studio.
5: That's our eviction.
2: Hey, things just been cutting off slowly by slowly as we get. First, the two TVs.
5: Cut the fan off.
2: The volume went out on the other TVs. Oh, man. Shouts out Good Karma, man, for
5: yesterday,
2: such great hospitality.
5: You know what? Oh, my God.
2: Anywho,
5: if you guys are listening on the radio and you want to learn how to see us live in studio and join the chat, make sure you head over to YouTube. We're live in studio. You can join the chat. I'm getting distracted by him waving himself with this big old binder. I got to look the other way. So, anywho, 1017 on YouTube. If you would like to join our chat, if you would like to see us live in studio, head over there. 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

0: 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Ray, you got a few words for us now that you cooled down a little bit?
1: Man. Yeah, I got a few, man. shouts out to Culture, man, for getting me crispy. What did that hockey say?
2: I smell dookie.
0: Oh my goodness.
1: Who coming in here next after me? Jazzy?
3: No,
1: she got to, she got
3: no technically
1: to,
3: you.
1: She got to a four. We get a nice Glade plug-in and a incense in here.
0: Not the bubbly, Doug.
1: Oh, man. But, today is my son's first day of school, Milwaukee Academy of Science, so pretty was excited for that. Dog got a whole beard that's lined up now. That was kind of strange.
0: What do you mean?
1: Yeah, man, I got
0: it. What grade he going to?
1: He in the 11th grade now. Oh, he's in the 11th grade.
0: I don't know why. I thought he was way younger.
1: About to be an empty nester. About to be an empty nester soon. But,
0: what you gonna do?
1: Man, potty.
0: That's like a new chapter. People don't talk about it enough. Like, my sister going through it. Like, she like, what am I going to do? I don't know. You got to pick up random pickleball or some shit.
1: We got all the plans already. We got all the plans.
0: What
1: we going to do, where we going to go, the day that we going to start it.
0: That's right.
1: What we going to do to one of their rooms, turn it into, expand some stuff. Yeah, man.
0: Ooh. Wait, yeah. They don't feel the way that you're not keeping their room like their room. You don't care.
1: They got, it's other rooms in the house now. But that one on the floor that we dwell.
0: Keep our room the same.
1: Yeah, you know. They still have, you know, living quarters. They'll still have a place to lay their head. We ain't just putting them out now. Back. But, you know, this top flow.
0: Yeah.
1: Me and my sugar.
0: Sugarfoot.
1: Oh, man. But yeah, man, we got a pretty interesting menu today, Shannon. Let me see if I could give the folks a quick rundown of what we got on the menu today for them.
0: For sure.
1: So Shannon got a nice appetizer for y'all that actually brings us back home to Wisconsin. So we'll get into that. Then we want to talk about the U.S. debt hits $40 trillion. What does that taste like? I don't know, and I don't even want to find out. Then we also want to talk about human debt. What drives us into debt and what keeps us there, right? Then we also want to go and look at the menu and see what can we minimize in our patterns, right, to begin the process of, like, getting back on track. And then I want to talk about the importance of life insurance and the importance of investing. Then we want to bring it on home and see how this relates to Milwaukee and the Black community. And if we got some time, we make sure we leave y'all with our quote of the day. And I just added some, Shannon. I felt like we do quotes from black influential people, but it's like maybe we highlight a Black pioneer that you should know. So today we got a Black financial pioneer that they should know. But don't go anywhere, y'all. This is the award-winning 101.7 The Truth, The Lunch Break Crew. Don't go anywhere.
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13: This is the Bloomberg Black Business Beat. It's a challenging time to be a black leader in America. Recently, my colleagues at Bloomberg Businessweek brought together a group of prominent black executives to talk about how they're navigating the White House and the current mood in America surrounding race. Ursula Burns is a founding partner of Intergroup and chairwoman of Tenio. She says affirmative action helped her get where she is because it allowed her access that has not always been guaranteed for people of color.
14: Once I was allowed to go to school, a reasonable school with reasonable books, have a reasonable job with a reasonable pay, I performed as good or better than the other people. We keep having the same discussion and arguing the same argument.
13: Burns' frustration is that she keeps needing to explain that affirmative action does not prop up people who don't deserve opportunities.
14: We have to defend the fact that we are just doing a good job like everybody else who is afforded the fundamentals, good education, reasonable health care.
13: Yeah. I'm Bloomberg's Justin Milliner on the Black Business Beat.
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0: 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And you can also tap in on our chat on YouTube. That's at 17 The Truth on YouTube. You can watch us live in studio or join the chat. All right, so let's get into this appetizer, right? Today we are talking about a Wisconsin National Guard first sergeant that had a widowmaker heart attack in Arizona. So imagine you're out for a normal day and suddenly someone collapses in front of you. Would you know what to do? That's exactly what happened to a 16-year-old Laya Jackson in Mesa, Arizona on June 27th. Laya was out when she witnessed the Wisconsin National Guard First Sergeant Clint Vervoren, can't pronounce that name, it's V-E-R-V-O-R-E-N, collapsed during a morning run. He was in Arizona for his daughter's volleyball tournament when about 30 minutes into his run, he suffered what doctors call a widowmaker heart attack. It's called the widowmaker because it usually involves a sudden and severe blockage in the heart's main artery, the left anterior ascending LAD artery. This artery supplies a large portion of blood to the heart muscle, and when it becomes blocked, it can quickly stop the heart from getting oxygen it needs. The name comes from how dangerous it is because without immediate intervention, it's oftentimes fatal, making most women a widow because I think it's more common in men. So Laya didn't freeze. She's a 16-year-old, guys, and she witnessed this heart attack happen. She did not freeze. She called 911 and began performing CPR with emergency dispatchers coaching her through over the phone until the first responders arrived, ultimately saving his life, right? So those first few minutes are critical. CPR helps with keeping blood circulating to the brain and other vital organs until professional medical help can take over. And he survived. So now Laya is, who is just 16, or was just 16 at the time. I'm sorry, this happened in June. So she may be 17 now, but she was 16 at the time, is now being recognized for her quick thinking and her courage. She was honored by the city of Mesa for her life-saving actions. So here's my question to you guys, right? If somebody collapsed in front of you, would you or your child know what to do? Because Laya's story is a reminder that learning CPR could some days help somebody and save a life. We also have some words from the sergeant. I'm going to roll that clip so you guys can hear what he had to say about her. Look at her.
1: Well,
0: she's so cute.
1: What I can say to you today, because I don't know if there are words that can truly express what you did for me. You were faced with a moment that would have caused most people to freeze. You could have been scared. You could have waited for someone else to take over, but you didn't. You acted. What makes it even more incredible is that you learned CPR 6 years ago, and we've heard this, right? Over Zoom during COVID on a stuffed animal. You probably never imagined something you learned as a little girl or young girl years earlier would one day be that skill that saved somebody's life. But when that moment came, you remembered. You recognized that something was wrong. You called 911. You performed CPR and you did what you needed to do when it mattered most. Because your courage, the next person had the opportunity to help me. And then the next, and then the next. And ultimately, I'm still here. I get to go home to my wife. I get to spend time with my kids. I get to make memories that otherwise may never have had a chance to make. There's no way to repay someone for that. I can say thank you. I can tell you how much it means to me. But the truth is, I will spend the rest of my life being grateful for what you did in those moments. I've thought a lot about...
0: Man, shout out to Laya Jackson. Look at her. She look like Matilda, little friend in that movie, don't she? She's so cute with her glasses, don't she? Oh, little cutie patootie. Saving that grown man life. I know that's right, queen. Look, she was not scared. She stepped in. But it do have me wondering how many people would know what to do in those situations. I can't even promise that I would know what to do. Look. What about you, Ray? What you thinking? Look, would you know what to do in those situations if somebody collapsed in front of you? Would you know what measures to take?
2: I'd use the restroom on myself. I don't got to. I wouldn't know what to do. Call for help.

0: Somebody. Do you see this?
1: Look, if they don't come after the first help, I'm walking off. I'm going to step over you. Excuse me, sir.
0: Straight up. Is there a nurse?
1: Look, I yelled for help. Hey, hopefully somebody show up soon and just walk off. Look.
0: No. Man. No, that's shouts out to being prepared and knowing, because what it sounded like she took a CPR class 6 years ago prior to having to help that 16. Person. And he's so from Wisconsin.
1: They said he is from Wisconsin. So she took that class when she was like 10 over a Zoom call during COVID or something like that, like on a stuffed animal. So she definitely applied what she knew. Ain't that crazy?
0: Who's the teacher? Shout out to the teacher for that one.
1: For real. For real. I took in a CPR class, and I'm drawing a blank right now trying to like test myself. Like, would I know? No, I wouldn't. And then you got to add a layer of stress to that. So
0: right.
1: Shout out to her. And yeah, he was a...
0: You said he was a what?
1: No, he was a Wisconsin National Guard first sergeant.
0: Mm. So, yeah, I took a CPR class in eighth grade at John Burroughs, and that's all
1: you
0: I
1: remember.
0: Took. I remember they laid the damn dummy on the ground and said, "You know, they warned you that you may break people's ribs when doing the compressions," and I was just like.
1: And that low key make you more nervous. Like,
0: I'm just.
1: Oh, okay. Yeah.
0: You know what I'm saying? Like, dang. So then it just always made me look at like how fake people are when they do compressions in movies and stuff. I'm like, you ain't applying enough pressure to break no rib. You ain't saving no life on this show. But man. Shouts out to what's her name again? That saved that life.
1: Leia Jackson. I think I was saying Leia, but it's Leia Jackson. Shout out to her, Leia Jackson.
2: I didn't do CPR, but I just called 911 at the right time when Sherwin had his like heart attack incident thing on air that one time.
0: What?
2: Yeah, it was. Yeah.
1: When did this happen?
2: Oh yeah, y'all know about that?
0: No.
2: Oh yeah, y'all gonna have to ask me about that. But yeah, there was probably last year, maybe around this time. But yeah, definitely like a year or so ago, he was just on air doing his normal broadcast. And I was in here, not producing, but just like co-producing, I guess, working on audio work or whatever. And there was one commercial break. He just went to break super early. And his producer at the time, Ricky Allens, and I noticed that like, he went to break super early, which is odd of him. And so we were like, "You good?" And Ricky got him some water, and he was just it went real bad real fast. I'll put it that way. And then he like, passed out in the middle of a segment. And yeah, it was a very scary moment. We didn't know what was going on, and at that point, it was just like, all right, well, we got to do something. So just called 911. Because, I mean, I don't know CPR. I didn't know what was going on. So it's just like when you don't know what to do at that point, just call 911. So if you don't know CPR, just figuring out, you know, when is the right moment to make that call if it's going to be necessary. Because I know ambulances aren't cheap. So even then, it's just like, exactly. And that was the other thing I had to describe to the operator what happened, like, in detail, like, minute by minute, and, like, what was still going on at the time of being on the phone with them. And, and it was a very, I guess you could say, traumatizing experience. It was just like, dang, you don't know what's going on.
1: I feel like people forget to realize, like, how even calling 911 is kind of scary in a, like, situation where you're shaking. Like in a situation where you're shaking up, it's hard to even get the numbers right. You like, let me dial 911. You dialing 612. Like, it's super hard. And then they ask all these questions. You're supposed to know, like, well, what intersection you at? What's the crossword? Like, I don't know. Yeah, they were
2: I mean, y'all know the building. They're like, how do we get in? Yeah. And at the time, the market hall wasn't open, so they couldn't come through the front door. Yeah. So So we had to go through the other, the arcade, and like everybody had to hold doors open because otherwise doors would have been locked. And
0: so you also needed enough bodies to prop doors open.
2: And then we had to worry about
1: somebody to watch over.
2: Yeah, and then we had to worry about, you know, the content on air. And we were like, well, we can't play commercials for the rest of the time. So yeah, Sherwin, he said he woke up and he thought he was in gay heaven because he just saw a whole bunch of firefighter men. So he was like, did I go to heaven? But it was like, am I in the right one?
1: That's why
2: I said y'all gotta ask him about it.
0: Am I in the right one?
2: Definitely. That's exactly. Come on.
1: Man, listen, we're going to go to break and continue this conversation. We'll be right back. You're listening to The Lunch Break with Maybe Shannon, Ray Nitty, and Brother Z. We'll be right back after these messages.
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0: This is your favorite 2 hours of the day. Yes, you are punched in on your lunch break with Ray Nitty, maybe Shannon. DJ Brother Z holding us down on the production and sound. Shouts out to our YouTube family, man. Jasmine, what up? Rob, what up? Man, that was a wild story Brother Z just told us. Man,
1: it was.
0: Shouts out to Sherwin, man. Glad you all right, man. Glad you all right. We're going to have to hear about that. Though I said he thought he woke up in gay heaven. Like, am I in the right one? I think it's

0: only was one him. Life.
1: Man.
2: I mean, it could be customized at what you view heaven is, because if, never mind. Anywho, what I was going to say, oh, y'all do know like that episode from Office when it's like what he just played, that's actually the like the rhythm you're supposed to do it at for real.
1: What you
2: Did
1: mean?
2: Y'all know that?
3: When like for by the Bee Gees, so staying alive by the Bee Gees, yeah. When you're doing CPR, yeah, like, that's the rhythm that you use with your chest.
2: That's actually the rhythm.
0: Mm-hmm. I did not know that.
2: Yeah. That's genuine. I took a class like actually not even a year ago, probably. That's why I was like, I'm pathetic. Look, I wouldn't know what to do. And I just took the class, but they confirmed that is the rhythm. And on The Office, is like, it's a comedy. Yeah. Like they were doing that. And it was like, I was like, is that real? They're like, yeah, that's actually the rhythm.
1: Like, who thought of that? Like, what if you don't know this song?
2: It's also a count. There's a count, but that song goes to the count. Like, if the, that makes yeah. sense.
3: The BPM.
2: The rhythm. There you go. Look. Staying alive. Staying alive.
1: Man.
2: I also asked some of my Facebook friends, would your child know what to do if somebody collapsed in front of them? One person said, I tested this on my baby. She kept shaking me and calling my name. I wouldn't respond. She got her tablet and called my aunt and told her something was wrong. So that's good. She called somebody. One person said, if you collapse in front of a 23-year-old and under, you're cooked, just go ahead and call the Lord. They don't know nothing about survival. Oh, my God. Somebody else said, she knows now, but back when she was 3 and I played dead and fake collapse, Jesus. She started to play with my ears. Start playing with my ears.
0: Damn.
2: Oh my goodness, she said now she's 10 and she knows to call 911 immediately. And then somebody else said, no, she would probably just lay on top of me and think I'm playing. So I was like, we need to teach these kids a thing or two.
1: Yeah, my kids would know what to do. I passed out in front of them before. Yeah. Had a little what? Episode. Little dehydration episode. I was. I didn't know what it was. Woke up. He must have threw some water on me or something.
2: Did you also wake up in gay heaven or just regular wake up?
1: No, I woke up on earth. I woke up alive.
2: Nah.
1: Yeah. Woke up where I belong.
2: I think that's one of my fears. I just hate for my like fate to be in anybody else's. I don't got much faith in too many people, I think. That's my problem. I'd be like, that's a fear of mine. But I do feel like my daughter would know what to do. Like, we've talked about it. My sister, like, I've been in plenty of situations where, like, I had to, like, think fast. Like, working in the emergency room. I worked in the emergency room for 5 years. And I was at the front desk. So, like, always had to, like, be ready to, like, call the nurses up front just in case. Because we were on the south side. So it wasn't like, you know, like some communities is just a lot of old people, but we were right on.
1: They make you take a CPR class at the emergency room, working at the emergency. What
2: you
1: the
2: would
1: hell?
2: Think.
1: They like.
2: You would think.
1: We got enough people here on.
2: I was literally like 19 working there. It was crazy. Like people would come in, overdose. Like people would literally just like drop their friend off, right? Like open the doors and a body just get thrown in there, drive off. People would come in like, hey, I got shot. And I'm like, wait, what? Like right here. I'm like, okay, let me get the nurse up here. You might need to see somebody right now, huh? Like you just see so many things. Like I've had an incident with my sister where like I had to act fast and stuff like that. So it was, you know, I got a little, what is it called?
1: Experience?
2: Resume on.
1: Oh,
2: okay. Yeah, I got experience dealing with think quick situations. Even if I don't know what to do, I know like how to regulate and get things done and try to like get the right people in place to do what needs to be done to keep people alive. So
1: I remember this white woman passed out driving her car. And
2: what?
1: Yeah, she passed out on like 76 and Good Hope at the light. Like head against the steering wheel, still holding it. I'm like, I know she didn't just die. And I was running late somewhere. So I'm like, dang, I got to get out of help. So we got out of help. But it was plenty of people trying to get in, couldn't get in. Some dude just broke the window.

0: She woke up pissed. She's like, I just fell asleep. You destroyed.
1: See, you know what? I ain't even gonna start talking about people being pissed off. A lot of them times when them overdose folks came in the hospital, you give them some Narcan, they wake up like, what do you mean you ruined my high? Like, excuse me? Wait a minute.
0: Man, you don't need that cough. Ah,
1: it's so bad because, ma'am, you were at the light sleep, bro. Like, you could have been like, bro, people, you know what?
0: Exactly.
1: At least you guys know y'all
0: peace.
1: Did the right thing.
0: How was that be? You destroyed my sleep. Man, I saw two people enjoying a nice high sleep on the bench on the way here. I'm gonna tell you though, it's like super heartbreaking though when you see like clearly you know these people is high off of like drugs or something, right? But then it's even more heartbreaking when you see how young they are. And I'm like, man, bro, you're at least supposed to be going to school right now or something.
1: It's crazy because I think what happened is like younger people like, so like, not to say we make fun of crackheads, but people are like, I ain't gonna be a crackhead. Like you had Tyrone Biggums growing up and all this and that. And people didn't realize how like a lot of these pills and lean and all this extra stuff was definitely a gateway into you being a junkie. Like,
0: a what way?
1: And it's unfortunate because like, they'd be like, oh, well, huh?
0: You said a what way?
1: You being on drugs, basically.
0: Oh, a gateway,
1: like,
0: gateway.
1: It's one of those things where people... A gateway, yeah, gateway. Like a lot of times they just like, oh, like they pop those in doing all this and it's like the cool thing to do until you are addicted. You know what I'm saying? Like people don't realize that. Like it's a slippery slope. Like they think as long as it's not crack, it's okay. And it's like, no, you got some, hold on.
0: Crack
1: now.
0: Is whack. I made too much money for crack.
1: For real. See what I'm saying, dang it.
0: Whitney Houston said that.
1: I know, but people think just because it ain't, like, it's not crack, so you ain't an addict. Like, no.
0: Nah, that's what them the whole opioid crisis, that's what, you know, like you said, a gateway to a lot of different things. People tried to blame the gateway on cannabis.
1: Man, like, exactly, and that is not it.
0: Come on now.
1: I do have a few inputs on cannabis, but... That ain't where we going right now. And then as well as like alcoholism, like
0: 100%.
1: We was partying like rock stars. And now like at what point do you not realize you the drunk uncle or auntie? Like it's like, yeah, it was cool, but time gets away from you.
0: And liquor is legal when you think about that.
1: Exactly.
0: We know like, all of the complications that, you know, alcoholism brings. Yeah. You know what? That might be we might go into that when we come back from this break, Shannon. But what you got before we go to this break?
1: No, I was just going to say that when you see them lines outside the liquor store before they open up, you will see it's an addiction.
0: 100%.
1: Who's doing that with their day?
0: 100%. They be waiting before they open.
1: Man, lines like a new shoe about to be released. Like it's Black Friday at the liquor store.
0: And that new Corbell about to drop. Man,
1: I've
0: been waiting for the new Hennessy.
1: I've been waiting. That Hennessy Black or what they had they was bringing from Mexico or some Hennessy White or something.
0: Yeah, the white
1: remember
0: Hennessy.
1: Remember that when people was doing that?
0: I brought some back. I brought some back.
1: Look, man, you
0: don't go anywhere, y'all. When we come back, we'll talk about how I smuggled some white Hennessy into the country. I'm just playing. You don't got to smuggle it. You just put it in your luggage. This is the award-winning 101.7 The Truth.
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0: back to the lunch break on the award-winning 101.7 The Truth, live from the American Family Insurance Studios. It's your boy Ray Nitty, maybe Shannon, DJ Brother Z holding us down with the production and sound. How y'all feeling, man, on this lunch break? We was talking about CPR. How did we get to... Oh, yeah, we was talking about alcoholism and a lot of these other things that been ailing our community. This actually wasn't even on the menu today, but it's a good side dish to add, right? Because we was talking about...
1: You know what?
0: Addiction and things like that. And we was talking about, you know, the gateway drugs and what they was labeling cannabis and everything else. But liquor is legal. Liquor is legal.
1: Which and is crazy.
0: We know alcoholism is a real thing. I've seen
1: it. What's crazy is how many people, I wonder what the numbers are on that. Like, how many people die from, like, cirrhosis of the liver and alcohol-related illness?
0: I know at least five people in my life, for sure.
1: Yeah.
0: We should dive into that when you actually in studio. We could dive into those numbers, too. That'd be a nice one in studio.
1: Actually, that would be really good because, like, it really makes you wonder, like, how is that legal?
0: How? I ask this question all the time. How is, like, we know how, right? But I ask this question all the time. How is liquor legal? How do we look at all these other things and say, nah, we ain't going to allow this to be legal? But alcohol, we going to leave that legal, though. Something that people drink enough of it and it just literally turns them into a different person.
1: Man.
2: It's called spirits for a reason.
0: Exactly. Whenever I drink, I'll be like, all right, I'm about to go on autopilot.
1: Uh-oh.
0: Your spirit leave your body. That's just a spiritless shell walking the earth.
1: Dude.
0: Spirits, man.
1: True.
0: Spirits. Take your spirit out your body, and now you just flesh and bones, just acting crazy, doing whatever.
1: Yep.
0: But that's just my thoughts. They said no sound coming through. I don't know what they mean by that, but they say we ain't getting no audio, y'all. But yeah, we talking about alcoholism. And we're going to have Brother Z hold us down because that's what he do. Hold us down with the production and sound. You feel me? But we talking about alcoholism and so forth. But maybe we get into that. We'll say that one, Shannon. We're going to really do our research.
1: That would definitely be a good topic to hold down because it's like I said, it's like so many alcohol-related illnesses people pass away from. That's one of the only, like, you know, like when you want to quit, like if you're truly an alcoholic, like you're to the point where you're drinking all day, every day. If you want to quit, you can't just be like, you know what? I'm not going to do this no more.
0: Mm-hmm.
1: That's one of the, like, it will literally kill you withdrawing from alcohol. Mm-hmm. Like, it's so dangerous to just stop drinking. Like, people get the sweats, they get the shakes, and all these things happen. And like I said, like, it's such a gradual transition from, like, being young and crazy to being like, oh, I'm drunk auntie now. Like, you know what I'm saying? Like, it's like partying like a rock star was 21 and in the blink of an eye. It's no longer fun.
0: Man.
1: You're reliant. The
0: 20s went quick. That's because you wasn't in your body. Your spirit was gone. Your spirit was out of there.
1: Mm-hmm.
0: Yeah, we're going to get into that when Shannon is in town. We're going to get a deep dive into that because, you know, alcoholism, that was something that impacted my family.
1: For sure.
0: A lot. So, yeah, we'll talk into
1: that. Talk about addiction for sure because I think that deserves like a a full conversation about it, just because there's, it impacts like so many people in different ways and so many communities. And a lot of people don't even know how to spot it. And sometimes it's just so normal to people too. Like you don't even think it's, you know what I'm saying? You don't even think it's an issue.
0: Right. 100%.
1: So I think that'd be a really good conversation.
0: Yeah, I do think the addiction conversation is going to be very important, because you're correct. It's not just alcohol, right? It's drugs. It's social media. It's addicted to attention, addicted to clout. All these things we just, you know, we somebody said alcoholism is a tough subject. Yeah, it is. It is. I lost my pops to it. My wife.
1: Yeah.
0: You know what I'm saying? Lost family members to it. So it's going to be tough,
1: but it's
0: tough
1: a needed conversation. It's a needed conversation.
0: Yep. Absolutely. 100%. 100%. What was you saying, Shannon? My apologies.
1: No, that's literally what I was saying. I was like, yeah, it's tough, but it's one of those conversations that's needed. Like, people don't talk about it enough because it becomes so normalized. You know what I'm saying? And like I say, it go from like, you know, young, wild, and free. Oh, I'm just having a good time. And then it's like, okay, now, hold on.
0: Right.
1: This ain't so fun no more. Like, you can't operate without it. You know what I'm saying? I lost plenty of family members to alcoholism. Mm-hmm. I think more than that, like I said, it's one of those things where people warn you about overdosing on drugs. They warn you about drug usage and all these, but like alcoholism isn't like a conversation on the table, really.
0: No. So, because it's so associated with having a good time.
1: Yeah.
0: It's about the part. You know what I'm saying? Like, I lost homies that I know, like, we literally, you know what I'm saying? Like, it's wild to even think about, because you remember partying with them. You remember watching them overindulge and you being a part of it. You feel me?
1: Mm-hmm.
0: So it's like, damn, man, like, we was all just watching bro, in a sense, like, ruin himself. And we all played a role for the sake of having a good time and not paying attention. We all got, some folks got pictures of, you know, they kicking it with their friends.

0: thing too is like, yeah, a lot of people don't like, because you can't be like, oh, he drank too much and passed away, right? Some people do. Amy Winehouse, for instance, she drank herself to death. She had alcohol poisoning, mm-hmm. if I'm not mistaken. But like more than that, it's like cirrhosis of the liver. It's like all these other things that start to happen. So when
1: breaking
0: they pass
1: your
0: away,
1: body
0: people don't
1: down.
0: Say, yeah, people don't say, oh, he passed away because he was an alcoholic. They say, oh, well, they had liver issues. No, I'll talk about what led to those liver issues. Like, we have to have a tough conversation mm-hmm. because people really don't realize how slippery of a slope it is.
1: Mm-hmm. 100%. So, yeah, I think that's going to be a very interesting conversation. And I do want us to, like, let's dig deep and put some thought into it. Maybe even see if we get a guest that could, an expert that could come share some insight on that as well, because I know for sure that's something that impacts a lot of our families and for sure our community, because every corner got a liquor store on it. Every corner got a liquor store.
0: And like I said, you can literally see people lined up. Like, it's insane. Like, they be lined up before they even open. That's scary. How reliant 100%. On this you are that you're lined up in a line to get it. Like, that's crazy.
1: 100%. Bodies just need it. Can't go without it. It's as if, like, I don't know, man. It's going to be that's going to be an interesting conversation. Stay tuned for that. When we come back, we're going to talk about some things that's including our debt as a country, man. 40 trillion, Shannon. Jesus. Jesus, 40 trillion. That's a lot of money.
0: Ain't it? I don't know who they're going to get it from. It ain't going to be me. No, I'm just playing. They probably is already. That's what, you know what? We'll get into that after.
1: Yeah. 833-212-1017. 833-212-1017. We got a couple minutes. We got some folks in the chat, man. Shouts out Robert Lance. Who else we got in here? We said Jazz. Shouts out Jazz. Milwaukee Amanda in the building. Todd is in the building. Southside Nico. Got a lot of people in here today, man. A lot of people in here. Appreciate y'all joining the conversation, man. 833-212-1017. That's the number to dial. Somebody said it does kill you quiet. I've known a couple dudes that was what killed them. And they said the volume is good now. Southside Nico said, lost my mom because of it. Todd said, lost his grandpa. Robert also said he lost his grandfather. Shouts out to everybody. My condolences to everybody that has lost somebody to alcoholism. Don't go anywhere, y'all. We'll be back after these messages on the award-winning 101.7 The Truth.
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0: 917 The Truth. 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Actually, it's hour two with the Lunch Break Crew. Ray Nitty, maybe Shannon, DJ Brother Z holding us down with the production and sound. 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What's happening? Shannon, how you feeling? Shannon, how you feeling? Stop playing with me.
1: Your mic's muted, Shannon.
2: I feel like I'm feeling good. That appetizer a lot of times leads into a different conversation, unexpected side dishes, but that's all right. It's all right. That's what it's all about, building.
0: Man, that was a good conversation, man. I wish this was today. I wish we was doing that today, but we're going to save it because we want to make sure y'all get it in its full essence that we want to deliver this good food, man. It's hour two already. Damn, that was quick.
2: Lying.
0: I know I had a rough start to that first segment. You know, I had to.
2: We got through it, though. That's all right. Occupado.
0: That's what I thought Shannon did yesterday. Oh, no.
2: Ray is funny, dude. Man, listen. Now listen to Ray.
0: Oh, my God. We'll talk about that in a little bit. We got Sandra on the line. Shannon went crazy. How you doing, Miss Sandra? Good to hear from you.
3: I'm fine. How are we doing today?
0: I'm doing a bunch better this hour. Right. Doing a lot better this hour. Right.
3: Okay, that's good. I was listening, and actually, I listen all the time. I listen to what everybody got to say. I listen to Sherwin. I listen to Michelle Bryan. I listen to everybody. And what I wanted to say, I don't want to take too much of your time, but what I wanted to say, like, a lot of times,

0: We got this problem. A lot of funding has been cut from them. Like you see, it's political. Because mm-hmm. every time you look up, like even this FEMA stuff, they want to cut back. Now your Center of Disease Control that control diseases from coming in here. Now the funding is being cut from that. Mm-hmm. You know, it's always political, and funding gets cut, so the people can't get the help they need. And how did the drugs come in here in the first place? Because if you watch that documentary 13 I told you about, mm-hmm. it was deliberately set up in the inner city for us, black people.
1: Yep.
0: And so there's a lot of history behind it. And we really need historians to come in and shift our people to what's really going down, because they don't know. Because a lot of young kids don't listen to the radio.
1: Yeah.
0: Because I have young relatives too, and they don't listen. But speaking of liquor stores, yeah. We got a plan. I got one next door to me. And did you think the guy picked up? They're those Indian people. You know, they own a lot of grocery stores yep. and stuff like that.
1: Corner
0: he will not
1: store.
0: Pick up nothing.
1: Yep.
0: He will walk past bottles. They throw them in my yard. I went over there. And you know what else he did? He built him a home off of our money. It's not my money. I don't buy nothing from him. But our money supports them.
1: Hmm.
0: And everybody look at us as being this crazy, don't have no sense and rowdy people and like the state fair and this and that. All they see is negative of us. And these people come in here, they make money. I think Sherman was saying something about the money that we spend. And they say, our money's still in our neighborhood one day.
1: Yep.
0: Maybe we need some scholars to come in here and teach us that stuff. Kids, because I'm 77, so I know about where my next step is. But if we can get people in that can, even you can, you know, you look it up and you start reading about all this stuff and you learn where it really originated from, then we can get them educated. I think we got to get them educated.
1: Mm-hmm. 100%, Ms. Sandra, I agree with you 100%. We do need some more historians to tell the history of how our people got to this point. Because they say if you don't know where you came from, you don't know where you're going to go to. So we do need more historians to come and tell these stories. And also, too, to hear the stories of how we were a resilient people. We weren't just no poor, you know, just in stress population of people. We need to make sure we're telling about the triumphs of our people as well. The Mansa Musas, Mali back in the day and so forth. So I think the history aspect is extremely important. And, you know, even with the liquor store conversation, she was saying, that's an important conversation, too, because we aren't the ones that own these liquor stores, gas stations, corner stores. You know what I mean? We might have a little bit more stake in corner stores, but for sure, liquor stores, maybe I could count on one hand how many black-owned liquor stores is it?
2: Man, you can count. Look, I can't even count one.
1: I know of
2: I'm
1: one
2: like thinking,
1: for sure
2: I'm like,
1: now.
2: I don't.
1: It's one on Fond du Lac and yeah. like right before you get to North Avenue. It's a young black brother that owned that liquor store, right?
2: Yeah.
1: But even gas stations, what is it, one gas station?
2: I remember you, I think you posted about
1: yeah,
2: that.
1: Yeah, absolutely. The one on Atkinson. Yeah. The one on, yeah. what's that, 9th and Atkinson or 6th and Atkinson?
3: The BP,
1: there?
3: Right?
1: Yep, the BP over there.
2: Crazy. Mm-hmm. And when you think about those things that like pretty much specifically serve our community or do well in our communities, even when you think about beauty supply stores,
1: mm-hmm.
2: those are not owned by black people. It's very rare. I don't even think I know one in Milwaukee that is, but I remember one of my friends, she was interested in it and she was like, they really like, they protect the resources. You know what I'm saying? They not just giving anybody game. They not just letting people in like, oh, this is where you can find wholesale this. Mm-hmm. Like, it's not like that. So it's really hard to get stake in what's already in our community.
1: Yeah, 100%. 100%. And then now we're at the point where, in my opinion, liquor stores is oversaturated in our community, right?
2: Oh, yeah.
1: So now
2: yeah,
1: you have a common council that is, and rightfully so, right? That is more like hesitant to open up any new liquor stores because there is enough of them. But guess what? The black man or black woman or the black entrepreneur, they try to go to Mequon and open up a liquor store.
2: Hmm.
1: Go try to walk. Go try to walk the show.
2: Anything over there.
1: But especially a liquor
2: anything
1: store.
2: Anything over there.
1: You know, you got to go to Piggly Wiggly's or something to get a, like, ain't no just, you might get an Otto's or something, but it ain't just no whole bunch of liquor stores spread throughout Mequon.
2: No. And it look crazy. It look crazy, though. Like, that's the thing. Like, that don't even look good. Just a million liquor stores. Two on each corner.
1: And then you
2: one to each house. Like,
1: next to, one for each church. We going to have... You're going to have a liquor store, a church, and a daycare. That's what we're going to have on the block.
2: Listen, you said it. You said it.
1: Look at it. I that's not even me trying to be funny. That's just me taking a walk down Village.
2: That's why you said it. Literally. And then it repeats itself.
1: Yeah, go liquor to the next store, block church. Over. Man.
2: Daycare.
1: Liquor store, beauty.
2: It's like, unfortunate.
1: 100%.
2: And a beauty supply store.
1: Yep, beauty supply and store. And then that's gonna be the Asians that own that. It's gonna be the Asians that own that. But yeah, I would love to see our people get more involved with ownership because we have to own things. But we have to teach our young people, our family members, the importance of ownership and investing in all of these different things. Yeah. Because we are falling behind. Absolutely. We got to invest with people that look like us. And it is nothing wrong with pushing that narrative. Nothing is wrong with pushing the narrative of, hey, let's spend some money with us. Let's focus on pushing us. Let's focus on spending with us. Because our community need it. Miss Sandra just said, our dollar don't stay in our community a day. Because everybody in our community, in our pockets, the people that own the stores in our community, like literally in our neighborhoods, where we got to go shop, spend our money, they don't look like us.
2: And they barely even want you there or barely treat you like a human.
1: Hurry
2: like
1: somebody, up. Hurry up.
2: Somebody.
3: Hurry up and bye.
2: Get out. One, and then, even two, when you think three, about nail four, salon,
3: how many?
2: Even when you think about the nail salons, people like they hold our like nail techs and hairstylists to these standards. Mm-hmm. But even when you go in them nail salons, they not talking to you. They not delivering the greatest customer service. They gonna do your nails rough. They gonna throw your hand how they want you to lay it. They not even gonna, let me grab this finger. No, they gonna grab the finger and start, you just sitting there. But like when it comes to us working on us, we don't give each other that much grace. But
1: shouts out to Center Street Nail Salon, Center Street Nail Tech Academy, too. Dr. Potts
2: that's
1: out there. She cranking out them black nail technicians and getting everybody their licenses. So I do like seeing things like that where, you know, we prioritizing, fast-tracking black people to entrepreneurship. So shouts out to the Center Street Nail Tech. Actually, my niece, my little cousin, went and got her license from over there as well. But don't go anywhere, y'all. When we come back, we will finally get into debt as we're talking about the circulation of revenue and things like that. We're going to get into this $40 trillion when we get back on the award-winning 101.7 The Truth.
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0: What up, y'all? Welcome back to the lunch break on the award-winning 101.7 The Truth, live from the American Family Insurance Studios. Money! Man. We talking about the U.S. debt hits $40 trillion. Damn, that's a lot of money.
1: Ain't it?
0: Just give me one of them.
1: I just want a little stimulus check. I don't even need a trillion. I just need $100.
0: If it's a trillion for me to be had, I want it. I want it. Put it in my hands.
1: Y'all
0: I'll
1: got
0: do the
1: a
0: right
1: scary
0: thing
1: trillion.
0: With it.
1: I take it.
0: Man, the U.S. national debt officially crossed $40 trillion on Tuesday, August 18th, 2026, hitting the mark months earlier than forecasters expected. We got there faster than they expected, largely due to lost tariff revenue after courts invalidated many of President Trump's tariffs. So they're saying because they invalidated some of them outrageous tariffs that was going to be costing our citizens more money. They say that's why we in debt. Because all these companies do is pass that tariff tax on to us. Why we act like we don't know that? They should make it illegal to pass on tariff taxes and stuff like that. That's what they should do.
1: Yeah.
0: But it took the country roughly 200 years to hit its first trillion in debt. Damn. We've been getting to it, haven't we? 200 years to hit its first trillion in debt in 1981. I wasn't even born yet.
1: So it took 200 years. Right. And now we have 40, but this first trillion happened in 81, and
0: 81.
1: Now we have 40. Damn.
0: Oh, so in about,
1: brother.
0: That's about what, 44 years? About 44 years. We added a trillion a year since 81. It's now added 10 trillion in under a decade. Debt stood at 19.4 trillion just 10 years ago. Jesus. That works out to about 117,000 or 120,000 in debt for every single American, or roughly 297,000 per household. Why are they putting America debt on us? Don't work it out in our Don't put that on me.
2: Don't you put that evil on me, Ricky Bobby.
0: Straight up.
1: Man, I know for a fact I ain't spend a trillion. Look,
0: I ain't had no parts in that.
1: Damn.
0: Straight up. Debt held by the public, the more economically meaningful measure, has now exceeded the entire size of the U.S. economy. The first time that's happened since World War II, when the country was demobilizing. What does this mean for Americans, Shannon? Because we hear this number, $40 trillion in debt. I know when they say you $4,000 in debt, I know.

0: what that does to us as a citizen.
1: Man.
0: But what they want us to do, telling us something like, oh, the U.S. hits $40 trillion in debt.
2: What that got to do with me?
1: I guess, exactly. I guess the everyday person supposed to dig deep in them pockets like we giving ties and make sure get America out of debt, huh?
2: Right.
1: While he building a gold, what is he, a golden ballroom? We supposed to be.
0: Driving us more in debt. Ain't that crazy? What happened to the Doge,
1: like, donate
0: company,
1: to my gold
0: the Doge
1: ballroom.
0: Department?
2: I think that got disbanded.
0: Right. Exactly. They didn't.
1: Yeah, because wasn't they?
0: The department of what?
1: They was harassing grandma and grandpa on Social Security, wasn't they?
0: Department.
1: Is that the department I'm thinking of?
0: Yeah, the Department of Government Efficiency, where they was trying to save money or whatever.
2: Elon Musk and them.
0: Right.
1: Yeah. By kicking old people off their Social Security. And yeah. That,
0: fired a whole group of people that they needed. Like, it was just doing wild stuff, man. So what does this mean for Americans, Shannon? Interest alone on the debt is now over $1.2 trillion a year. So we getting $1.2 trillion a year in interest is crazy. More than the entire defense budget and more than the government spends on almost anything else outright. I feel like that's a lie. I feel like we be spending so much money on BS. How much we spend on them bombs?
1: That's exactly what, yeah. Because a lot of defense military spending is the reason that we're in these debts. But they want to make it seem like that ain't the reason. Like, Nana, $300 a month check is why we owe $400 trillion.
0: Straight up.
1: $40 trillion. Let me stop.
0: Rising debt pushes up borrowing costs for everyone. Keep me out of y'all nonsense. I ain't borrowing nothing. Not just the government. I guess so. Here we go. Mortgages, car loans, and credit cards all get more expensive as investors demand higher returns to keep lending to an increasingly indebted country. This is just sick.
1: Yeah.
0: This
1: because
0: is sick.
1: We're paying for what they did, basically.
0: Yeah. And then
1: you already got these loan sharks.
0: They pass it on to us. In our mortgage rates, our car loans, credit card rates. Because investors demand higher returns to keep lending to an increasingly indebted country. So the people that is lending a country money, they like, we need higher returns. Else we ain't giving you no more.
1: Mm-mm.
0: You brought this up, Shannon. The Social Security Trust Fund is projected to run out in this is insane. What are we going to do when we get hit? This is around the corner. The Social Security Trust Fund is projected to run out in 2032. With Medicare's trust fund. Wild. With Medicare Trust Fund following the year after. So Social Security and Medicare is planning on running out in 2032 and then 2033. That's 5 and 6 years from now.
1: The money that you work all your life putting away for it to look out for you when you retire, right?
0: I would like to say I think that's what Social Security is. It's something that your employer,
1: that's what it's
0: I think,
1: supposed to be.
0: Yeah.
1: So how are we running out of what I put up? And then y'all also increasing interest on stuff.
0: Man, we ran out of that money you put up for yourself.
1: Bruh. Oops.
0: I'm gonna need you to start putting up a little bit more for yourself.
1: Exactly.
0: So I could use it.
1: Like, where the original monies go? Remember the original monies?
0: Man. It's about to run out, y'all. Magic Johnson said something at a Invest Fest. He said, we got 3 years to get our stuff together, y'all, financially. This economy is about to go through something very, very drastic. They saying we got 3 years to get our stuff together.
1: I believe it. It's a few TikTokers right now.

0: now that have come across my timeline that have like Amex cards or whatever, and they said like their limit got cut almost in half out of nowhere. A few people reported that, and somebody else mm-hmm. said in 2008 or around whenever that recession was, whatever, that's what they started doing because they know trends that are happening before we actually know them. So they're like, oh, we know these people ain't gonna mm-hmm. be able to pay this back soon. So let's start cutting stuff now. So they'll start doing things like that. One of my cards actually did it. I was like, I don't even use this card. Why are y'all cutting this? Mm-hmm. Like, what I do to y'all? But they're preparing. They're preparing before the storm. So
1: they did that to my Apple credit card. A credit card that I ain't even want. They asked me. It's like, you should fill out. Please fill out for this. They started me with like 3 G's on that card.
0: Said, we don't cut you down to $200. Like, excuse me?
1: They just random. After I paid the bill, that's what pissed me off, too. Because usually, you know, you use the card, and then you pay it all the way off. So we was flipping the house. Put all the materials on there, and then at the end of the month, I paid the balance off in full. They was like, thank you for your payment. We're reducing your limit to $500.
0: Sick.
1: I'm like, sick. You.
0: Like, they.
1: Biscuit-licking bulldog. Yeah, man. They did me super bogus. Mm-hmm. So how did we get here, Shannon? The three big drivers per the CBO and Peter G. Peterson. What type of name is that? Peter G. Peterson Foundation?
2: Peter, why?
1: An aging population drawing more Social Security and Medicare. That's why it's about to run out. Tax cuts over the last two decades that reduced government revenue. And a series of costly emergencies. The 2008 financial crisis, COVID, and COVID-19 that required massive one-time borrowing that never got paid back down. Three big drivers, y'all. They basically said people getting old. It's an aging population, Social Security. But that's what happens when we got a system that has taught society to rely on said system. So now we, you know, they taught our grandparents, our parents that your Social Security is going to be safe.
0: Yep.
1: And now it's about to run out.
0: To take care of you.
1: Now it's about to run out.
0: That's scary.
1: Like, why this ain't a way larger conversation happening in this country? People about to lose their Social Security and Medicare in the next 5 to 6 years. They saying it's about to run out. How are we going to replenish it? I'm sorry. I don't got nothing on it.
0: You ain't going to donate to the 40 trillion. Right.
1: 40T? When we get back, I would like to know, would y'all, if the government asked you, that they going to raise taxes? They going to put it on they going to raise taxes. I want to know, are you down to help make sure our grandparents and parents got their Social Security? Don't go anywhere, y'all, when we get back on the award-winning 101.7 The Truth.
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0: 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Welcome back to the award-winning 101.7 The Truth. This is the lunch break with Ray Nitty, maybe Shannon, DJ Brother Z, holding us down with the production and sound.
1: Oh, that was different.
0: That's what he said.
2: No.
0: What? You know what? I never understood what Thug said. Living life like a pecan.
3: Hey,
0: that's like
3: King Y'all's over here mumbling.
0: I thought he said living life like a pecan, feeling like that's what I thought he said, man.
3: Living life like a pecan is crazy. What do you mean?
0: Man. What up, y'all? Welcome back. What's up, Shannon? Go ahead.
3: Welcome us back. I had an intrusive thought.
0: No, let it out. I already did. I'm working this back already.
3: Have y'all ever had those honey roasted pecans? Those only type of
0: oh
3: I
0: my
3: like.
0: God.
3: Ever had those?
0: At the
3: those so where good. Was
0: they at? They used to be at the Bradley Center or Pfizer. Yes.
3: So
0: especially
3: good.
0: When they warm.
2: I mean, you get them at sporting events.
3: Oh my goodness.
0: Man, you know what?
3: I'm
0: old school though. Give me a nice bag of peanuts at the ball game.
3: Oh,
0: something about
3: no.
0: that roasted peanuts.
3: What? You like paydays?
0: In my younger days, I wasn't mad at a payday. I wasn't mad
3: I
0: at
3: like
0: a
3: like paydays, but I got to wipe some of the peanuts off. That's too much. But you a peanut guy. you like that Mandela juice.
0: Wow. That's what
3: I'm
0: gonna wow. wow.
3: Peanut butter.
2: Anyway,
3: peanut
2: so debt.
0: What is going on?
3: My bad.
0: That was great.
3: Now every time we think about peanut butter and peanuts, I correlate.
0: Man,
3: yeah.
0: I almost went on a peanut butter tangent again, but I'll tell y'all after. But I
3: want to. We gotta get back on debt.
0: Let's
3: Somebody
0: get back
3: said
0: on
3: a
0: this
3: caramel
0: debt.
3: Twigs. My bad.
0: So, like we said, y'all, if you're just joining us, we're talking about the $40 trillion that we as cousins owe to who we gonna get there.
2: But who is we?
0: We as United States.

0: citizens as employees of the U.S. corporation.
1: Yo soy Mexicano.
0: You ain't Mexican. You Mexican.
2: He's like, look, I can pass. I can pass. Man.
0: Mi padre es cubano. But the three big drivers, y'all, that drove our debt up is Peter. He got the same first and last name. Peter G. Peterson Foundation says an aging population drawing more Social Security and Medicare, tax cuts over the last two decades that reduced government revenue, and a series of costly emergencies, the 2008 financial crisis and COVID-19 that required a massive one-time borrowing that never really got paid back. I wonder if that's the money they borrowed to give us them stimulus checks.
2: Yeah, but
0: so technically we owe
2: something about. They've done a lot more damage than us.
0: Shannon had one of them EINs that was on the list.
1: Let me find out.
2: I wish I did. I'm actually pissed.
1: Shannon.
2: Listen, I'm upset I didn't because nobody went to jail. Nobody haven't. Listen, they had that 100,000 wow, and they did.
0: Some people got hemmed up now. They came and collected.
2: It was worth the risk. That's all I'm saying.
0: Man.
2: Everybody was balling. I was like, no, I'm going to do it the right way. I ain't going to do it.
0: Man, that's crazy. But
2: people that did it multiple times, like Baby Blue, the singer, the rapper, he went to jail for that.
0: Oh, he did go to jail for that.
2: That's because he had like millions in PPP loans.
0: I will say this, a lot of white companies did it too. A lot of white companies did it and falsified PPP documents and got millions of dollars in money that they was said that they were supposed to be paying employees with and didn't do it. So that's why 40 million. And come on now. Y'all know by the time our community get on something, we late. The whites have already
2: being investigated. We already in the hot seat.
0: Pew, pun gun. We in there just, we there to get caught. That's why they let us in. They let us in to get caught.
2: Y'all can't deal with the aftermath of it. We already got away good.
0: Straight up. Man, so who do we actually owe, Shannon? About 80% of the debt is held by the public. Meaning real outside lenders, them same folks that's like, we ain't giving you no more because we want higher rates. So you going to have to, we want better returns. So they pass those returns down to these lenders. Roughly 24% of the total debt is about $9.3 million is held by foreign governments and investors. The rest is domestic. American banks, mutual funds, pension funds, individual investors, and the Federal Reserve itself, which alone holds about $4.5 trillion. Japan is the single largest foreign holder of about $1.2 trillion, followed by the United Kingdom. Holds about $925 billion. China, $650 billion. A level that's been steadily shrinking for over a decade as China diversifies away from U.S. debt. They like, y'all debt ain't even good no more. Y'all money not good no more, so we ain't even buying y'all bonds.
3: Bruh.
2: That's sad.
0: No single foreign country holds enough debt to meaningfully control U.S. policy, though. Even China's share is under 2% of the total. Warren Buffett's Berkshire Hathaway is actually the largest non-government holder among individuals with about $339 billion in treasury bills. I told y'all America is a business. It's a corporation. And as citizens, we just employees, y'all. That's how we got to break it down. And all this debt is shares that other companies are buying. But what I learned in this research is, you see, you hear all of these numbers and you like, well, damn, they finna come. We even had a, it was a rumor that I was like, America had to sell Detroit to China because we
2: Oh my God.
1: I mean, Sherman wants to sell Racine. Racine may be sold for grabs.
2: Do y'all think China would accept Detroit though? Be like, sure, we'll take it. I don't.
1: They would take T Grizzly and leave the rest.
0: No, I think they would definitely take Detroit. Definitely take Detroit. Yeah, Detroit. Huh. That's good land out there. Think of all the landfills or the, you know, Detroit had a very similar housing situation where they had blocks of just abandoned houses, like big houses. Nobody in them, just blocks and blocks and blocks, and people were buying them. People was buying them up. A lot of the outside investors was from China.
2: China.
0: Ain't that how Trump said it?
2: Dude. The China virus, yes.
0: Coronavirus.
2: Somebody said at least. Babar 2028 said at least we worked on the pool and we about to get the ballroom. Shannon, lend me $36 until Saturday, August 22nd.
0: Man.
2: Then we got Jasmine Jazz West said they have fun with all of our money.
0: 100%.
2: And then Marlon said save. Save what? To live? Yeah, that's what we're doing now, just saving to live.
0: Invest.
2: And then we also have... And then we have DQ6Q3Y, defense spending, tax cuts for the rich, major reasons, corporate subsidy for oil companies alike. And then you have Marlon said, complete control is next. They will tell you how much toilet paper you can use. And then DQ6Q3Y said, why do companies get subsidies when they make record-breaking profits? We also have Todd in the comments. He said SS has been getting robbed. Yeah. And that's kind of what Todd said. Todd said Social Security has been getting robbed by all the administrations to pay their pet projects for a long time, and they never put it back.
0: Nope.
2: The federal government has provided about $4.6 trillion to help the nation respond to and recover from COVID.
0: And we spent so much money aiding other people in wars that's not important to our country or genocides.
2: Man.
0: It's going to get quiet on that. But that's another topic. It get real quiet on the creek when you say that G word. It get real quiet. Let me see who anybody pulled up to the window, gave me the finger like,
2: Now I pulled up to the window. Check the window. It's crazy.
0: I had to look over, man. So we went through who we actually owe, right? And I wanted to know, like, all right, under which presidency did we add the most debt? So we pulled those numbers up, right? The raw dollars, Biden added most of any of the recent presidents, right? $8.4 trillion. In roughly 4 years, narrowly ahead of Obama, $8 trillion, depending on what we're measuring it at, over 8 years, though, for Obama. Trump's first term, $7.8 trillion in 4 years. In percentage terms, the picture flips. Obama's debt grew about 70-88% over his two terms versus about 30-40% of each of Trump's first terms and Biden's term, meaning by percentage growth earlier and wartime, President FDR doing World War II, 1,000%, and Reagan was 187%. That's who dominates the list, since a smaller starting debt makes percentage jumps larger. So, whoever you want to blame, the debt has now roughly doubled under both parties' watch. Let's just say that.
2: Yeah.
0: All right? It ain't about a person. Under both parties' watch, the debt has roughly doubled over the last decade. So this ain't no one-side problem. And pretending otherwise is, you know, part of why nobody in Washington has to fix it. Huh. Or has even tried to fix
2: it. Just pointing fingers.
0: Just pointing fingers. Exactly. And sending more bombs. Giving more aid. What you got, Shannon? I'm gonna be quiet. They gonna be the Shannon gonna land, like, and they're gonna be like, the truth has now been.
2: We're gonna go in a different direction, actually.
0: Right.
2: We're cutting you guys off. But I honestly do feel like it's a finger pointing game. And then, like you said, it always boils down to like us paying for it in the end. Like, Social Security was supposed to be there as a protection, pretty much. Like, okay, you put into it, and when you retire, you get it. Now we're hearing like that's gonna be gone by the time I retire. I've been working since I was 14. Now what I'm supposed to do?
0: Sure, that's gonna be gone in 2032. When you finna retire, Shannon?
2: Never.
0: Don't go anywhere, y'all. When we come back, you finna find out when Shannon finna retire. Because she said Social Security gonna retire by the time she retire. Social Security retired in 5 years. We'll be right back, y'all, on the award-winning 101.7 The Truth.
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0: Brother Z, what it do? How y'all feeling, man? We talking about that munion.
1: Hopefully retiring one day. It's looking real... don't put your eggs in one basket-ish right now.
0: Yeah, Shannon. So I got to scroll back up real quick.
1: Yeah.
0: Just to, you know, you said something before we went on break. And Social Security Trust Fund is projected to run out in 2032 with Medicare Trust Fund following the year after. Maybe I'm wrong. You know, I ain't worked a job in a long time. But retirement, that's your Social Security and stuff, right?

0: I believe so. Like Social Security is supposed to basically be put away for when you retire, and then you get
1: Okay.
0: like a check each month.
1: So when
0: That's
1: you
0: what it's supposed
1: retiring,
0: to be.
1: Shannon?
0: I think the average American retires at like 65, 67.
1: So you got at least a
0: It's
1: good.
0: looking like I'm gonna be a Walmart greeter.
1: Ain't gonna be nothing left for you, Shannon.
0: AI gonna be doing that.
1: 2032. That's you better retire tomorrow.
0: Man, I don't
1: Put
0: know
1: your
0: what I'm gonna
1: papers
0: do.
1: into
0: They taking
1: the
0: my
1: truth.
0: phone.
1: Be like, man, you know
0: Man,
1: what, y'all? I'm gonna go and retire before this thing run out and make sure there's some left I could get.
0: let me just get my little money.
1: But so we went through the presidents, we went through what we actually owe, who we actually owe. And what you think, Shannon? You want to hit this on the menu? What on the menu you want to hit? We got a couple more minutes.
0: Okay, hold on. Let me
1: What
0: check
1: was
0: out the
1: that?
0: menu.
1: We could go what drives us into debt or and keeps us into debt. Or we could talk about the importance of life insurance and investing.
0: I think the importance of life insurance and investment, because I feel like at this point we gotta start fending for ourselves. If that retirement don't come through, we gotta have other sources. It's some people that depend on that. They like, when I retire, I should get this much a month. And it's like, it ain't looking so promising right now. So I think we should definitely talk about investing.
1: All right, let's talk about life insurance. The numbers most people don't know. Then we'll get into some investing, and this was where the real gap is. We'll probably run this back because this is actually an important conversation to try to squeeze in 3 to 4 minutes. But 56% of Black Americans already own some sort of life insurance. That's actually pretty good. That's actually pretty good. Actually higher than the 52% of national average. Okay. Look at us. We ain't at the bottom. This isn't a
0: We
1: participation
0: doing
1: gap.
0: it.
1: The real gap is in what kind? Ah, there it is. Black Americans are far more likely to carry policies that only cover funeral slash final expenses, 66%. Cite that as their primary reason for having coverage. So just want to make sure they could pay for the funeral and stuff. Versus 48% of the general population. 46% of Black policyholders remain uninsured, meaning their coverage can't actually replace lost income or transfer real wealth to the next generation. So this matters because term life insurance is a pure, affordable safety net. Income replacement if something happens to you. Whole slash cash value life insurance costs more, but builds cash value over time and can function as a wealth transfer tool. Different tools for different goals, and most families are only using one of them, and often only for burial costs. So we're gonna have to get somebody up here that could talk about life insurance because I started looking into life insurance more. With one of my Masonic brothers, and he's been walking me through the process. And I definitely wish I'd looked into this. It's a particular life insurance that kind of turns into your own bank. So that's the one I'm looking into right now, because obviously I just got the, when I'm out of here, y'all don't got to pay for it insurance. So just wanted to get the, updates on and what that looks like. But it's so much that goes into how much the policy costs as well, like your age, how old you are now, if you
0: Health.
1: smoke, you know what I mean? What's your thoughts on
0: What is
1: life
0: it called?
1: insurance?
0: Underlying health
1: There
0: conditions.
1: you go.
0: I mean, I feel like it's super important. A lot of us kind of don't think about it as a way to set our families up for after we're gone. I had life insurance, but I did realize, like, after talking to somebody, I had the life insurance that, like, it grows and like they'll get something, but there's also other life insurances out there where you can put into it and then you can take from it as well and stuff like that. So there's so many different life insurances out there, but I do think it's important. I know my mom was saying, like, she,

0: pick up different habits. Like when you're younger and you already have it in place, I think it's way more cheap. But you can definitely get into some cheap life insurance. But yeah, I think it's important. It's an important conversation to have. You want to protect your family and protect yourself. Life insurance is definitely something to look into, but you also have to know what kind you get in, like you mentioned.
1: And keep them policies up. Stop. Let's not let them lapse, man. You know, we be just letting it.
0: Put it on auto pay.
1: Straight up. Look, I'm saying it like I got mine on auto pay.
0: Mine was. And my problem is when something go on auto pay, I won't even realize I had life insurance about, oh my God, like 15 years. Didn't even realize it.
1: If it wasn't for my wife.
0: Why do I have it?
1: I'd be a piece of driftwood in Lake Michigan if it wasn't for my wife.
0: Listen, that's okay. You picked the right wife then. You got good decision making skills at least.
1: Straight up, man. Straight up. My exposure to lead was minimized. So I made some better decisions. Good. I almost said something that would have sent us up. Uh-oh. I ain't gonna say it. Before somebody call in. You're like, it's good women in this zip code.
0: We got 1 minute, Ray.
1: Nah, we good. You got it, Shannon. Uh-oh. Oh, we got, what's the quote of the day? Do I got a quote? The quote is, let us have a bank that will take the nickels and turn them into dollars. Maggie Lena Walker, who was actually our today's black financial pioneer. In 1903, Maggie Lena Walker founded the St. Luke Penny Savings Bank in Richmond, Virginia, becoming the first black woman to charter and serve as president of a bank in the United States. Man, Shannon, say goodbye to our cousins.
0: Man. Bye, y'all. I'm going to be in the city tomorrow, man. Make sure you guys head over to YouTube and follow, like, subscribe. We're at 1017 The Troop on YouTube. Make sure you guys call us at any time of the day, 833-212-1017. You can text that number as well. And make sure to follow your host, Ray Nitti, at RayNitti, and myself, Maybe Shannon, MaybeSHannon, across all platforms. And head over to Facebook, where you should follow The Lunch Break. We're building a community over there. Don't miss out. See you tomorrow, y'all.
1: And I'll be right back. Don't go anywhere. See y'all at... What time is it? 2!
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0: What up? Yes, yes, yes. It's your boy Ray Nitty holding it down on the grapevine. On the award-winning 101.7 The Truth, live from the American Family Insurance Studios. I've been tired all day. Just making it every time. How y'all feeling, man? We about to have a pretty interesting show today. What I thought I was going to talk about, I'm not going to talk about. But we do have a conversation to continue. 833-212-1017. That's the number to dial. 833-212-1017. That is the number to dial. You can text that number as well, y'all. Follow me on Facebook, Instagram, Twitter, TikTok. I'm back on Twitter now. RayNitti. RayNitti on all platforms. If you can't join us in your car, hit us up on YouTube. Or if you got to get out your car to walk in and work, you might have just clocked out on your lunch break. Hop on YouTube. Check us out. Today we want to talk about something that's very important, y'all. It's going to be a little carryover, but with a little different lens. On the lunch break, we were talking about the U.S. debt hitting $40 trillion yesterday. We talked about how did we get there? You know, who was responsible? Who do we owe? $40 trillion, we owe somebody. And when do they want it by? These are the questions that we don't be getting the answers to. Like, when do you want this 40 T's by, man? That's a huge number. But it was a couple things we didn't necessarily get to touch on in the show because we be having a good time on the lunch break. Shannon will actually be in town later today. So we're going to have a good time while she's in town. She'll be in studio tomorrow. So make sure y'all bring somebody to lunch with you tomorrow, man. 12 to 2. It's going to be an amazing time. But what I wanted to talk about today that we didn't get to talk about is what drives us into and keeps us in debt. As humans, not as a country. As humans. Then I want to talk to, like, as a community, what keeps us there as well. We talked about some of that on the lunch break as well. Wealth not being distributed in our communities, whether that's passing it on from life insurance policies and things of that nature, or having the right insurance policy, or owning the businesses that we shop at in our community. Cousin Sandra called in and said something that a lot of us already know, but I'm going to say it again because there's a few of us that don't know it. The black dollar only stays in our community for one day. One day before it's gone. One day before it's gone. I got my reasons as to why. Well, one is I don't think none of the stores, the majority of the stores ain't owned by us. So who we shopping with don't look like us right away as soon as we walk out our door. And then two, we don't prioritize searching for the businesses that could provide the services or the goods that we need. I'm guilty of it, too. This ain't no finger-pointing situation. I'm guilty of it, too. We just talked about the black BP gas station on Atkinson. Shannon even said, Ray, you posted it. I seen you post it. But I feel like these last couple times I have not prioritized making sure, okay, I'm going to Atkinson to get my gas. I was at the beginning. But now, you know, life, we make all the excuses for why we not doing something. Insurance, people got their own preference. But I was making it my point to make sure I went to Atkinson to get that gas. And then my route changed and, you know, start taking different ways to get to work and whatnot and get to the station. So now you make excuses like, I'll get it on Sunday when I'm going to Clinton Rose Park. But typically, after a week of driving for work, you filling up on Friday or Saturday. So Sunday, your tank full. And now, I have now just perpetuated this cycle. Instead of prioritizing going out and seeking black businesses that we can spend our money with. I'm part of it too. So I'm working on being more intentional about where I spend my dollars. We got cousin Rob on the line. Rob, how you feeling, man? You live on the Grapevine.
1: All right. All praise be to the Most High, man. I love your conversation, man. And the thing is, what we as a people, most of us, don't realize is that we're following their pyramid scheme because, as you know, it started out with the white man, and then the Asians came over, the Chinese came over and occupied all the stores, and then after them, the Arabs came over, and now it's the Indians. So they've all had a turn getting in our pockets, man, and they will not let us get loans to sustain our own communities, and that's all by design. So, as you said, we have to prioritize where we spend our money because we have buying power. Mm-hmm. And if we prioritize going to black business, we will be in the right trajectory to get out of this situation. But we can't just say, our beam them is right down the street. I'm just going to go to them. No, go to Uncle James. Yep. You know, help a brother out, man. But we can't get past it if we do not learn how to prioritize and promise and guarantee to spend our money with us. That's all I want to say, brother. I love your conversation. Keep it up. And I'm listening every day, brother.
0: Man, appreciate you, Cousin Rob. Appreciate you, man. Yeah, Cousin Rob said it right. He said it right. We going to go to the liquor store that's owned by the Indians or the corner store. Sherman Park Grocery Store, that's black owned. That's black owned. Right on, what's that, Sherman and Fond du Lac. Right over there, black owned. But, you know, we don't prioritize. I am included when I say we. I'm included in that conversation. We prioritize convenience. We prioritize our convenience over putting our community in a better position. We meaning everybody. I'm a part of it too. I'm guilty of it too. I'm telling you about Sherman Park Grocery Store, and I can't tell you the last time I've been there and actually did my grocery shopping there. It's at least been a year. But these are things I'm talking about. I have to be better. We as a community have to be better. And until we start taking our buying power serious, ain't no other community going to take us serious. Because you know what they be like? Where else they going to go? Who else they going to go shop with? Eventually, they going to got to come holler at me. Debt. We in debt. We can't get out of debt. We don't got banks that's going to loan to people that look like us. Because Rob just said that. We know it's harder for us to get licenses and so forth. It shouldn't be. It shouldn't be. So a lot of us go into certain other businesses like nightclubs and so forth. Try to get involved that way. Don't go anywhere, y'all. When we come back, we'll keep this conversation going on the award-winning 101.7 The Truth. This is boy Ray Nitty holding it down on the grapevine.
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Hope y'all having a great time on the award-winning 101.7 The Truth, live from the American Family Assurance Studios. How y'all feeling? We talking about U.S. debt. We talking about our debt. We talking about community debt and how we can get out of it, man. How we get out of it. We represent $1.6 trillion in buying power that we not taking advantage of. We not taking advantage of it as a community, as a whole. We not passing down, like, important conversations and lessons to our young people. We teaching them how to be wasteful spenders. We teaching them how to be wasteful spenders, man. Indulging in excess. Like, overconsumption. Not just the data. I'm talking about overconsuming of everything. We're not being wise with our financial power. We ain't even being wise with our power of voting. So imagine if we at least was like, all right, we ain't going to organize our vote, but we going to at least organize our dollars. I'm telling y'all, if we did those two things, if we just do them two things, my boy, organize our vote and our money. My bad. That was a little switch up. Sometimes the Caribbean in me just, you know, show up and say stuff. But if we do those two things, work on those two things, prioritize it. How we organize our money and how we organize our vote. Then we'll be able to really, really show our power. We'll really be able to show our power as a community then, y'all. Human debt, what drives us into debt and what keeps us there? I like to tell y'all where we fact check from in our sources, right? So this is confirmed via the Federal Reserve Bank of New York, Bank Rates 2026 Credit Card Debt Report, and the Penny Hoarders 2026 State of Debt Survey. 833-212-1017, that's the number to dial. 833-212-1017, that's the number to dial. So let's get into the scale of it, right? Total U.S. credit card debt sits at roughly $1.25 to $1.26 trillion as of mid-2026. The average American with credit card debt owes around $7,756 to $7,756 to $9,900 in credit card debt. And total household debt, which includes stuff like mortgages, auto loans, and student loans. Student loans is a scam. It's far higher.

0: Roughly two-thirds of Americans say they're currently in debt. One in three households carries at least $10,000 in non-mortgage debt.
1: Absolutely.
0: Let's think about that. Credit card. We don't, you know, y'all know we don't be paying them credit card bills. What actually drives people into it? And this is in people's own words. This is from a survey. Remember, I cited my sources at the beginning of this segment. The number one cited reason is rising cost of living / inflation at 21%. Which was followed by income simply not covering expenses at 17%. Nearly 30% say rising housing costs have forced them to cut back elsewhere. 24% have had to charge groceries to a credit card in the past year. Let's think of that. When we got Americans putting groceries on a credit card. Not because, you know, they're just trying to get points. They're doing it because they have to. I'm sure that's why they answered this way in the survey. This peanut butter cookie is so fire. . 24% have had to charge their groceries to a credit card in the past year. Among people specifically carrying credit card debt, 41% cite an emergency or unexpected expenses, things like medical bills, car repairs, home repairs, family loans, as the primary driver. What's interesting is nobody said anything about overspending on wants. That's interesting. Nobody said, it wasn't on there. Not overspending on wants, not things we need. Just things that we want. I wanted this peanut butter cookie. I didn't need it. This is my 10th one this week. I want y'all to think of that. Each cookie is about $3.25. In a week, I'm at a half a tank of gas and cookies. And I'm sorry, I didn't leave a tip. I can't leave a tip on the cookie, man. I'm sorry. And I'm a 20%er. We tip 20% all the time. But on a cookie, I'm straight, man. Don't even take me to that screen, fam. And then I don't like how they just put it on there and then automatically select what they would like you to do and then show it to you and walk away like you don't see it. Like, nah, no tip, man. Not for just walking up to the counter and getting a cookie. Come on now. I don't even think that person is getting paid like a waitress or waiter would get paid. You're getting regular pay. But anyway, people label these things as the primary driver, not overspending on wants. That was interesting to me. Babar said, you're supposed to be on your diet. I'm telling you, bad choices. Distractions, Babar. I'm going to start tomorrow. Again. This was a rough week, man. It was a week, man. Why people, what keeps people stuck? 47% of credit card holders carry a balance month to month, and 61% have been in debt for at least a year, up from 53% just 2 years earlier. One in five don't believe they'll ever pay it off. One in five people like to hell with it. One in five is like, to hell with them bills. I'm not paying it. I'm one in them five. Student loans? Sally Ann May gonna have to find me. I'm sorry. Y'all scammed me. You scammed me. You scammed me, Sally. Fanny. And why they all last name May? Sally May, Fannie Mae, Freddie Mae,
1: Billy Mae?
0: Right. Says Sally's still in business. Then one of them went out. Was it Franny? Franny Mae went out of business?
1: Or one of them died.
0: It's Freddie. Is it Freddie Mae? I'm saying Franny. Student loans is a scam, man. You charging, think about this. I want y'all to think about this right here. Go to a bank at 18, 17 years old. Try to get a damn loan. 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They won't even try to give you $50. Oh, but student loans? Oh, let's give them 40 racks a semester. I was appalled my freshman year at Concordia. It's like 40 G's a semester, fam. A semester. I didn't even want to be there. Then I had to go. I gotta go to break. We'll be back after these messages.
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0: 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Make sure y'all tap in with us, man, this Saturday. This Saturday for sure. Make sure y'all pull up to Riverside, 11 a.m. to 2 p.m. Shouts out to our chat, man. Babar in here, LaRon in here. We got Timothy Cole. Says, good afternoon, Truth Nation. LaRon said, my people make tips on every order. They either take your order or you can read it in on the kiosk. They make your food, box your food, and give you your food. My shop is in Mequon. It's not even a question. No, for sure. Man, you got a restaurant. 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A service. For sure. I agree. 100%. 100%. I'm just talking about just running up to this window, getting a quick peanut butter cookie on my 3-minute commercial break before I had to be back on here. Timothy says, I just had a situation at Gauss on Titonia, and I would like to make the people aware of it. Call us up, Timothy. Call us up, 833-212-1017. Share your truth, man. Call us up. Let us know what's going on. We just ask that you keep it family-friendly with your when you speak. That's all. Because I know sometimes we get passionate, and we get excited when we – I know I do, and I'm working on it. But call us up, man, 833-212-1017. Share your truth. Please do. Let us know what happened. We was just talking about being intentional about our dollars. Sherman Park Grocery Store, Black-owned, right on Sherman and North Avenue. Jazz, what's up, Jazz? We got Miss Charlotte on the line. Miss Charlotte, how you doing? Good afternoon. We on the Grapevine.
1: I'm doing well. I just have a few points to help young people. I am totally debt-free. I haven't worked in 7 years because I planned. I planned. I own my own house, no mortgage. I own my own car, no note. But black people, we keep buying discretionary income stuff with credit. It's stupid. It's stupid. I remember, if you are a renter, why are you buying designer clothes? You're stupid. You're stupid. You know, I mean, there's no other way to put it.
2: You're stupid.
1: You're stupid. You know, when I realized being a renter early on,

0: when I had three kids, somebody could put me out. So I focused on owning a home. Mm-hmm. I got my credit straight. I saved money. I didn't buy a new car for 3 years because I was focusing on owning a house. And I'm going to leave you with this. My daddy told me, my mother and father were from the Caribbean like you. And I'm from New York. And we from Trini. I'm a Trini.
1: Okay, Trini. Okay. I give you Trini. Trini people in the building.
0: And my mother and father bought a house. And we didn't own a car. And when we used to walk to the grocery store in New York, and I used to complain. I complained once to my dad. Why are we walking to the grocery store? And he said to me, these people are riding to the grocery store and coming back into somebody else's house. You're walking to your own. You know, people, you know, that's some truth there.
1: Yeah, it is. That is some truth.
0: You know, stop with this discretionary spending when you can't even pay rent.
1: Mm-hmm. No, you're right. You're right, 100%.
0: That's what they need to focus on. And it's very sad. I'm going to leave you with this. It's very sad to see older people my age that still have to work.
1: Mm-hmm. Yeah.
0: I don't.
1: And now they're talking about Social Security and Medicaid going to run out in 2032.
0: Well, another thing you said that you need to focus on another show is investments. I have investments.
1: Yep.
0: And when young people, when you look for a job, a permanent job, I'm not talking about McDonald's, look for jobs that pay in stock.
1: Mm-hmm.
0: I worked for Siemens, and they paid in stock. Mm-hmm. They paid your money, but they matched stock. And I took money aside, and every matching thing they had, that's why I got money now.
1: Yep.
0: Pay attention, black people. Pay attention.
1: Yep, absolutely. No, you are 100%, 1,000% right, Miss Charlotte. And we are going to have a deeper conversation about the importance of investing our finances. So I would love if you call back in and share some of your story on that. We might do that tomorrow when Shannon is actually in studio. So that would be super dope. We got Tim on the line, y'all. Tim reached out, said he had a situation at Gauss. How you doing, man? Talk to us. How can we elevate your truth today?
2: First of all, good afternoon to you all.
1: Good afternoon.
2: I just wanted to call, and then as I said the message, obviously you guys had a conversation that kind of deals with what I was talking to, what I'm talking about. So I'm going to try to quickly go through it. I walk into Gallus probably about 11 this morning, somewhere 11, 12, and I went for a purpose. So I go straight to the meat department. So when I go to the meat department, you know, every meat department has this space where you can usually see the workers back there doing whatever they're doing.
1: Mm-hmm.
2: So I went to that area. So I'm standing there. There's two girls in there. One, they're like to the left and right of each other, working. They're rapping. They are working. But one girl stopped and to go over to talk to the other girl. When she walked over, they both kind of peeking over there, and they see me standing there. She go over there, they laughing and stuff. A few minutes later, she come out the blinds, whatever they call them, and walks right past me, goes to the left. Didn't acknowledge me or nothing. And I'm saying this is about 5 minutes in. She comes back. Now, those two were in there in front of me, in front of one of the counters that's there in front of where you can view them, there's a white coat laying over the counter and a black cap. Still nobody comes. So I get a little loud and I wonder, like, where is everybody else? How long do I have to wait? I'm still waiting. I walk to the front. I said, how long do I have to wait before I ask a question? Because at that point, that's all I had was a question.
1: Right.
2: I go to the front. Oh, they're giving me all kinds of excuses. One of the excuses was, oh, well, they don't speak English.
1: Okay.
2: All right. So that's an excuse. Okay. Instead of anybody coming to me and acknowledging me that works there, there was a guy there with a pink shirt on who was obviously the manager or something. And he hears me talking to them. Now he calls out and he says, why are you being disrespectful? Really?
1: Right. Now you don't want to be disrespectful after you a paying customer been ignored for dang near 10 minutes now at this point.
2: 10 minutes, a good 10 minutes, no response, no nothing. And then that's the response I get.
1: Yeah, absolutely.
2: And what I did was I stood in the middle of that store and I talked to everybody in that store. I explained how that store originated. I may not know the year. I may not know nothing. But I know it was black owned.
3: Hmm. You said, say that again?
2: Now, they done came into the community, and this is what I'm hollering. You done came into our community. I have never heard you give back to the community. I have never heard your name as a sponsor to any community group.
3: Hmm.
2: Never.
1: Yeah, I can't say that I've heard either. I know one of the stores they bought from Lena's, if I'm not mistaken, correct?
2: Black couple.
1: A couple of
2: they
1: them
2: were
1: they
2: a
1: got
2: black
1: from
2: couple.
1: Lena's.
2: They were black socialites, yeah.
1: You talking about Lena's
2: originally?
1: They got
2: one on North Avenue.
1: Yep, they had Lena's was on North Avenue. That was a Save-A-Lot. And they also had one on, what's that, Titonia and Capitol as well, if I'm not mistaken.
2: That's the one I was at, yeah. Yeah,
1: but I know that family.
2: But it just goes back.
1: They sold that company to, I think, who is it? Some Arabs that own it now.
2: Yeah.
1: Got it.
2: Yeah. And that was my point. Like, you're in our community. You're in our community. We never hear about you.
3: Mm-hmm.
2: We never hear about you.
3: Mm-hmm. Man,
2: I just heard somebody talking about the black dollar. We got to watch where we spend our black dollar.
1: 100%.
2: Period.
1: 100%.
2: Period.
1: Well, I don't know if you know, but there is Sherman Park Grocery Store right on Sherman and North Avenue. And I just said I got to hold myself accountable and make sure I'm prioritizing and going to these, businesses that will keep us. that's another conversation. That's another conversation. Black people, black businesses need grace, man. We need grace. We need grace. You got to think of how much of entrepreneurship we was left out at as a community. Like, respect, and this is not trying to make this no race thing or nothing, but the truth is a lot of white people pass businesses down to their families. We pass down debt. So when we get into business and things of that nature, we don't necessarily always have the experience, but we trying. We always say, the others had a 400-year head start. So yeah, I try to give our people a little bit of grace. But there is things we got to work on as a community, though. We do got to work on our customer service. We do got to work on being open when we say we're going to be open. Don't go anywhere, y'all. We'll be right back after these messages.
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It's your boy Ray Nitty holding it down on the grapevine. Hope y'all feeling real fine. Man, we talking about... Man, we was talking about debt. Then we talked about what keeps us in debt. Then we talked about ownership and being intentional about our buying power, our spending power. $1.6 trillion is what we represent as a community. Then we had Cousin Tim called in and gave an example about a situation that he had at Gals Foods where he was ignored. And the excuse that they gave him was like, oh, they don't speak English. You know? Shouts out to the chat. They said a new coat can cost you $10 to $50. That's nothing if you need one. She said, I don't know how old she said she was, but back then, you don't know, $50 might be a lot to somebody back then. $50 might be a lot. Sure, I remember I had better not look at no $80 shoes. My mama would take me under that warehouse shoes tent. They used to be on Silver Spring. We weren't even going inside warehouse shoes. We was under the tent. Go get you some of them Reebok Soldiers, them classics, for $28.99. Get you a few colors, too, so you can last throughout the school year. Abstract Noir says, you can't complain when other people come into black communities owning stores when black community isn't that business savvy. And for people who do have business, there's always complaints. That could be a fair angle to look at it, but let's not just act like only black businesses have complaints. A lot of these super chain stores that we talk about have some of the worst customer service. White owned. Yeah, Payless. You show right Payless had them. Man, what? Payless had that. It was a smell of like cheap leather in Payless that just drove me up a wall. Like, I'm finna get ribbed just walking out of this store. But we had shoes on our feet. I'm just saying, man, Tim was talking about a few things. Do we give black businesses grace? Because I do believe, you know, we're young in entrepreneurism as a community. We're young. We're going to make mistakes. Everybody not perfect. A lot of us make mistakes at the jobs that we have. Much less running a business. People make mistakes at their everyday jobs. So yeah, I give black businesses a little grace. But here's what we do, right? Here's what we do. When we go and have a bad experience at a black business, right? The first thing we do is run online and try to tear them down. And this is why I don't support black businesses, because they don't know how to X, Y, Z. I remember seeing jewelry stores that called police on NBA players that played for the Bucks, John Henson. Caught the police on him. Bro still went in after the police situation and bought jewelry. Ah! You still went in and spent that money after... They didn't want you in there. We got to prioritize our spending. Abstract said, not gonna lie, when I was a kid, I couldn't really get the shoes I wanted. I had
I had made the low popular shoes. And I remember the warehouse shoes 10 on Brown Deer back in the day. It wasn't until I got a job in high school I was able to buy the shoes I wanted. And man, you was able to get a job in high school. I commend you for that. I got a job my senior year. And I was putting in on the bills. Couldn't even put in on the shoes I wanted. My first pair of Jordans was like 2009, I think. I think that's when the cool grays came back out. That was my first pair of bought Jordans. But let's get back to this. Let's get back to this right here. We talking about what keeps us in debt. How do we get there? We said the total U.S. credit card debt sits roughly at $1.25 million as of mid-2026. The average American with credit card debt owes roughly $7,700 to $9,900 in total household debt, which including mortgages, auto, and student loans. I said student loans is a scam. Roughly two-thirds of Americans say they're currently in debt. One in three household carries at least $10,000 in non-mortgage debt. So now we're talking about what actually drives people into it. And they had a survey. The number one cited reason was rising costs of living and inflation. Then followed by income simply not covering the expenses. And then nearly 30% say rising housing costs have forced them to cut back elsewhere. 24% had to charge groceries to a credit card in the past. And among people specifically carrying credit card debt, 41% cite an emergency or unexpected expense. Nobody said anything about overspending on wants. What keeps people stuck? 47% of credit card holders carry a balance month to month, 61% been in debt for at least a year, and up to 53% just 2 years earlier. One in five don't believe they'll ever pay it off. Average credit card interest rates now sits up, Jesus, 21%. That's the highest sustained level the Feds has tracked, meaning minimum payments increasingly go almost entirely to interest rather than principal. And y'all know, if you know, if all you doing is paying the interest, your debt never goes down. So you trying to stay current at least, right, and make your minimum payment. That's why it's a trick. It's a scam. Your interest rate is so high, most Americans are just paying the interest rate, not the principal. I remember when I finally understood what that meant. I was pissed trying to pay my little $500 credit card bill off at 18, 19. That a terrible Taurus ran up. I'll never date a Taurus in my life again. I'm thankful for my Cancer wife. She's a Cancer, not like. Ran my little credit up.

0: But what we don't say is how much pressure we put on young people coming out of high school and pressuring them to go right into college. And that starts the debt cycle. We program our young people to be prepared for debt. Even when the leading causes, inflation, medical emergencies, stagnant wages, are largely outside individual control, it's worth naming directly, since shame keeps people from asking for help or even talking about it. So this is where it hits differently by race.
1: Okay. I was just finna say, what much time we got?
0: Let's go ahead. Go to break early. Come back.
1: He said, no. I'm gonna read this, then we'll go to break.
0: So where this hits differently by race, right? 56% of black adults report owing money for a medical or dental bill compared to 37% of white adults. Black and Hispanic households carry a higher share of unsecured debt, meaning credit cards and medical bills, the kind that doesn't build any asset or wealth, versus secured debt like mortgages, which does. When we come back, y'all, we're going to get deeper into this thing on where the different lies by race. This is Ray Nitti on the Grapevine on your award-winning 101.7 The Truth.
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97 The Truth. This is The Grapevine with Ray Nitti, live from the American Family Insurance Studios. We having a real good conversation right now, y'all. We having a real good conversation about debt in our community. Not death, but debt. Let's get back to this. Let's get back to what's keeping us there. So we're talking about where it differently lies, right? We said 56% of black adults report owing money for a medical or dental bill compared to 37% of whites. I mean, say whites like that strong. It's just a capital W. Blacks and Hispanics households carry a higher share of unsecured debt, the kind that doesn't build any asset or wealth, versus secured debt like mortgages, which does. 58% of black Americans say they have more debt than savings, compared to just 30% of white Americans. Black debt-stressed cardholders saw their average balance grow 31%. So basically $2,300. It grew $2,300 between 2018 and 2025. A faster increase than most other groups, even though their starting balances were often lower. Think about that. Our balances started lower, probably because we'd be approved for less. But because of interest, it grows to even more. Debt isn't usually a character problem, y'all. It's overwhelmingly a response to real financial shocks from things like medical bills, inflation, income that don't stretch, that it just ain't enough, hitting people who often don't have savings to observe them. And then that shame spiral that people go in because of debt is often the thing keeping people stuck longer than the debt itself. Because we be like, man, to hell with them bills. To hell with them bills. I'm not dealing with it. I'm not dealing with it. To hell with you, Sally Mae. You scammed me. I just think it's wrong to give a kid $40,000 out of high school in college loans, student loans, after society has prioritized, like made it a priority that education after high school was so important. You needed all of this education, all these degrees, all of this, all of that. Only now, follow me. Only now for this generation to have an even harder time finding a place to work after they get out of college. People are graduating with all this debt and no place to go work. I remember when I dropped out of college, flunked out, however you want to say it, sharing my truth. I decided music was more important. So I was at the studio. And I ain't like how the teachers was treating me when I asked questions.

You can't be a place of education and when somebody asks a question because it doesn't align with the programming that you are trying to implement, that your response to me is, Mr. Boynes, if you're just going to keep being a distraction, you should just leave. So I left, never came back. Y'all distracted me from these raps, man. I'd have had Bow in 2004 if I wasn't wasting time trying to understand why they think that. That's another conversation. Stay focused. The shame spiral is often the thing keeping people stuck longer than the debt itself, y'all. Debt ain't nothing to be ashamed about. Some of the most successful people got debt. But when we ignore it, that's when it becomes a problem. When we ignore it, it becomes a problem. And then we wanted to do a segment about how to actually get out of debt, but I'm not a financial advisor. And I can't give you advice on something I'm still actively figuring out myself. I can't tell you how to get out of something I'm still in. I can't do it. I wouldn't be the person that you should listen to. But what I can tell you is about a bunch of choices I made and decisions I made that was probably irresponsible as a young artist touring, enjoying life, having spirits. That probably helped keep me stuck in that debt and continuing the shame spiral. To hell with you, Sally Mae. You're not getting it. I'm going on the road, and when I come back, I'm going to the club. It was times we got off of the road from coming back from Mississippi for a show and went straight to Onyx. We just made it to Onyx, 1:30 a.m., y'all know the last call was at 125. But what I do? Me two bottles anyway. It's time. I'm here. And then I don't even drink it. It'd be for everybody else. We put so much money into things that we don't need, that we don't value. That, like, why do we do it? Miss Charlotte said something about us wearing designer. Hey, man, if you could afford whatever you want, go ahead, afford it. A lot of these designer folks, they don't even want us in their garments. Let's keep that in mind, too. I remember Tommy Hilfiger himself said, I don't make clothes for the black bodies. He said it. I ain't just making that up. But no, we run. We run the Gucci, we run the Louis, we run the Fendi. Prioritize these labels. I feel a way when you have, when you try to bring things to our community, right? And you're like, all right, we're going to bring vendors. And then the pushback was, well, I hope the vendors aren't charging for their products because, you know, we give things away here. It's like, you know, people really can't afford to be buying these things. And I always push back. I'm like, no, I'm calling BS on that. One, we programming our community to always want something for free. And we programming them to not put real value on black business. So if we're trying to do a black market, like, why would you tell the vendors, like, and we say in this community don't have the resources to buy it and they can't afford it. And the whole community got on Jordans, True Religions, designer, iPhones.

0: So we got to stop that narrative. We put the money in things we don't need. We don't need it. I wish MPS would go to mandatory uniforms. I wish. Young people ain't gonna like me for this. But imagine the money a family is saving if all they have to buy is a few shirts and some pants to get them through the school year and not prioritize, oh, you gotta have this Balenciaga shirt, this Louis Vuitton shirt, this Gucci shirt. Get you 5 shirts from JL Marcus and go sit down and learn some. We prioritize the wrong things as a community, y'all. I wish when I saw MPS had considered uniforms, I was like, bet, amazing. They should. But our society has made school a damn fashion show. Purses, Cardis, we yayed up in the 8th grade. You still got recess, my boy. But we push these labels on our kids as well. And now they got a want for it. They got a desire for it. I think so many families would save so much money in the city of Milwaukee if we prioritize uniforms for MPS. You might not like it. And maybe them uniform funds can help fund MPS instead of putting it on the damn referendum and my taxes. It's just a thought. It's just a thought. But don't go anywhere, y'all. When we come back on the other side of this break, we'll be talking with Dan from the North Side on the award-winning 101.7 The Truth.
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0: 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It's your boy Ray Nitty holding it down on the grapevine. Hope y'all feeling real fine.
1: This album was so cold. If that's the album, I think it was. This is a Equemini album. No, this wasn't Equemini.
2: I don't know.
1: Might be wrong.
0: Welcome back, y'all. We got Dan on the line from the north side. Dan, how you doing? You live on the grapevine.
3: I'm doing well. How about yourself?
0: I can't complain at all, brother. I can't complain at all.
3: So I was just kind of comment on a couple things you said relative to debt, managing debt, and material wealth and understanding, you know, not getting caught up in the materialism. I think first and foremost, as a person who's going to go into adulthood, we ought to have some sense of, you know, learning from people's past mistakes, your family members, your own mistakes, and passing it down to what are the right choices for people to make, because you might be a 10-year-old today, and, you know, it's not important for you at this point to know about, but at some point, you become a 20-year-old, and all of a sudden, now you got to figure out how to, A, navigate in an adult world, and B, whatever money you're going to have, how do you be smart with it so that you can, you know, not always have to be on the grind, but at some point, have the money work for you. I think not having, like, financial literacy is kind of, like, mandatory in school is a problem.
0: Mm-hmm.
3: Because you learn, most things you learn when you're in, you know, grade school, elementary school, high school. And if you never get taught that in school, you get taught math, but you don't know nothing about how to apply math in the real world. That's a problem. Secondly, people are eventually going to start to develop a family. Well, what's the cost of having a family? What does that mean in terms of money? Because now that dollar has to stretch more than just you. And then how do you prioritize your children's needs over your needs? Mm-hmm. And until that education starts to happen, we're going to always be in a rut, because people who don't have to necessarily worry about this so much, not that they have so much money, it's that they understand how things work. You can't go into life debt-free. You're going to owe somebody something at some point in time. But how do you get a good deal? How do you pay that deal off? Do you understand the longer you take to pay it, you didn't pay two and three times more for the product than if you would have just saved for it? And then saving money, where do you save money? Under a mattress, or you put it into something that's going to get you some interest? Those are discussions that we don't have as a community as a whole. And it's really holding us back.
0: Mm-hmm. Nope, I agree with you. I'm 1,000%, Brother Dan. Thank you for calling in. We appreciate that wisdom. 833-212-1017 is the number to dial. 833-212-1017 is the number to dial. Man, I love what he said, man. It's a lot of things that's holding us back, man. Not having that. I remember, this is what I did appreciate from John Burroughs, and we weren't doing this in the Virgin Islands. When I got to John Burroughs, they had, like, a stock trading course. Like, and we had to do it on actual paper. So I wish that we would have had more of that. And that transferred over into high school. I think 8th grade, 9th grade, those are the best times that we should be hammering these type of lessons home to our young people, man, because right now we are in an era of just wastefulness and everybody trying to stunt

Everybody trying to shine. So much so, you got folks buying the fake chains and they necks turning green just because they want to look like something. But take your time, man. Let's take our time as a community. Let's really look at what we investing in. Investments. Investments. Right now, I'm prioritizing not spending unnecessary money. It's hard when I just spent $38 on cookies this week. It's hard. But when you prioritize not spending wastefully and you invest it in good areas. I'm not a financial advisor, so I'm not going to get up here and tell anybody where they should invest at. But do some research. Look into a financial advisor that you could ask about the stock market. Right now, I'm prioritizing putting my extra finances into the market because I can't rely on Social Security to be around in 5 years. I can't rely on Medicaid to be around in 5 years. I can't pass my kids down my Jordan collection or my True Religion collection. We ain't even the same size. Like, we hand down way more closets than assets. What are we leaving behind? What are we leaving behind for our families? What are we putting in place right now? Are we spending our money on things that appreciate or depreciate in value? You don't need to buy that Mercedes Benz off the used car lot with 250,000 miles on it. And it's a 2001. And they're going to charge you 30 bands for it because it's a Benz. I can't remember who called, but they called earlier and said, you know, they used to walk to the grocery store. And then they complained about it to their parents. And it was like, you walk into a home that you own. You walk into a house that you own. Something that could be passed down to you. Do you know how mint you got to keep a car to pass that down to a child? And if you passing that down, it's damn sure a collectible at this point. We got to do smart investments. I could tell y'all what I'm personally doing, but I'm not advising y'all to do it because I'm not a financial advisor. I paid for a course. Somebody who's a professional that's going to guide me and be like, all right, put this money here. Look at these stocks. Look at these companies. Look at this ETF. Look at this fund. And I wish I was doing this in 2009, 2006, when we was promoting nightclubs and I was touring at the same time. You got a nightclub bringing you $5,000 on a Friday night, then another $4,000 on a Saturday. And we was Friday, Saturday, Sunday, and we had a Wednesday night. And what was I buying? Going to Silver Star the next day for the next event. Buying bottles. Going to My Fisher's after the club. But in 2026, if I'd have invested 15 grand, that we probably made in a month at Rain Nightclub. If I put that into Apple stock back then when Apple was before the stock splits and

0: all of that. I'll do you one better. I'll tell you what it was. And if you invested $27,000 into Apple in 2001, by 2010, they said you would have had about, what does it say, $4 million or something? I got to Google it. I got to Google it and make sure I'm telling y'all the right thing. Because it makes me cringe how much M's I left on the table. It makes me cringe. If I was investing that money, music would be such a secondary. Like, you won't be waiting on. Look at this. Jazz is insane. People just come up on the window. You won't be waiting on things like loans. You won't have debt. But we hear the things and we don't, it's not the cool thing to do. The cool thing to do is be turnt in the club because you the rapper, you Ray Nitty, and you got to buy all the bottles. But I told y'all, it got real dark for me, man. Once I decided to stop spending money on bottles and being in the club, because then now your real friends, you start realizing who those real friends are. Said folks be door dashing Cheesecake Factory, but got blankets blocking out the sun in the living room. We'll be right back after these messages, y'all. Don't go anywhere.
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2: This is the Bloomberg Black Business Beat. It's a challenging time to be a black leader in America. Recently, my colleagues at Bloomberg Business Week brought together a group of prominent black executives to talk about how they're navigating the White House, rollbacks to DEI initiatives, and the current mood in America surrounding race. Chris Williams is chairman at Siebert Williams Shank & Company. He said tribalism and political division is playing into how diversity is being perceived.
3: There are mindsets that are pro and con DEI that are becoming more entrenched one side or the other, because aside from race, on every aspect of American life, the differences, the gulf between one viewpoint and another viewpoint is more entrenched and clear.
2: Williams says the U.S. is philosophically divided on a number of issues. I'm Bloomberg's Justin Milliner on the Black Business Beat.

0: Welcome back to the award-winning 101.7 The Truth, live from the American Family Insurance Studios. This is The Grapevine with your boy Ray Nitty. We talking about that money, man. A $10,000 investment in Apple stock in 2001 would be worth between $8 million and $9.4 million today, depending on exact date you purchased the shares. I want y'all to say, think about this. As many iPhones our community consumes, if you got an iPhone, you should at least have one Apple stock. You should have one share. You should at least have one share. Think of all these things. Meta, Facebook. Let's see. $10,000 in Apple in 2001 would be $9 million today. $9 million. I'm trying to think if somebody worked a regular job and had decent pay, would they have made $9 million by then? I got to do that math too. $9 million. That's just letting it sit there, not doing anything to it. You don't got to go talk to nobody about it. You just leave it there. Watch it grow. Let me see what 10,000 in Meta at the beginning from its IPO. Let me see, 10,000 in Meta when IPO'd. Let me see what that would be today. Let's see. 10,000 in Meta when it IPO'd would be what today? So, if you invested $10,000 in Facebook, now Meta, at its IPO price. So think about this. When Meta, Facebook IPO, this was 2012. This is 12 years, 11 years after Facebook. I feel like these numbers are a little wrong, but it's saying $10,000 in Facebook in 2012 would be worth roughly about $160,000 to $162,000 today. That's not bad. That's not bad. And you got dividends added. Dividends is what they give you extra, depending on how much. Like my Meta shares, I get, no, Microsoft shares. My Microsoft shares, I get 91 cents per share in dividends. And then I just reinvest it. Now, I ain't going to sit here and act like I just got a whole bunch of Microsoft shares now, y'all. I'm talking about 5 shares. But I got others that I invested in. I'll give you one better. Why it's important to invest in a company and hold it for the long term. I had roughly about, this is when Apple stock split. So I got Apple shares at around $99 a share when it split. Google split around that same time as well. So did Nvidia. I bought it at 99, thinking like, it's too high. I'm going to wait for it to drop lower. 2 years passed. I sold all 25 shares of my Apple shares. It went up to like $106. But then I got out of the market. I used that money to buy a house that we flipped. And what I do? Partied, celebrated after we sold a house, went kicking it, instead of putting it right back into the market. Now I don't got that liquid money. I don't got that liquid cash to put back in the market. And I just go about my day and wasn't focusing on investing. Years later, I look up. Apple $300. $340 something today. No, Apple $317 today. No, what is Apple today? Yeah, Apple is at $311 right now. Each share would have profited $200 just by leaving it alone. But because I was, that's 5 G's that I just left on the table. I'm just saying, y'all, we got to start prioritizing what we doing with our finances, what we leaving behind for our kids, right? So I ain't going to get into how to actually get out of debt because I'm still in it. I'm still in it. But the importance of investing. Only 53 to 58 of all Black Americans own stocks at all. That's actually higher than I was anticipating to hear, actually, compared to 61 to 70% of white Americans. And by dollar value, the gap is even starker. White Americans have 30% of their financial wealth in stocks, mutual funds, versus just 8% for Black Americans. Because we be pulling it out. We got a trip we got to go on. Black 401k participants who do invest put in 26% less per month than white participants on average. 231 versus 239. Even at the same income level. Lerante says, I would have invested in Berkshire Hathaway Class A or B. I wish I'd have known what that was back then. I wish. I keep saying Lerante. I just said this yesterday. It's Lerone Taylor. He also says most people aren't privy to IPO information or announcements. A medical stock shot up. Yeah, Moderna. We've been seeing the Moderna commercial. Some of the option calls went up hundreds of thousands of percentages. A medical stock shot up yesterday because a skin cancer trial went well. A melanoma cure. I got a couple medical stocks. I'm hoping they get their trial. I'm hoping. That's what I'm hoping for. A Moderna moment. I called the wrong option. My gosh. I almost got to pull up this Moderna chart just to give y'all an example of why it's important to invest, but also important to get educated on what you're investing in. That's why it's important to invest it in quality companies, quality stocks. Moderna. I know y'all seen the Moderna account, the Moderna commercials. I'm going to tell y'all, As a matter of fact, I'll tell y'all real quick before we go to break. I'm pulling up this chart, right? Just so we can see. So, now obviously the stock market goes up and down. It goes up and down. Yesterday, Moderna shot up over $100, if I'm not mistaken, at one point. Almost $100. The 52-week low. I'll share that with y'all. That means throughout this year, 52 weeks, Moderna stock was at $22. So at some point this year, you could have got Moderna as low as $22.28. Yesterday, a new 52-week high hit where it reached $176. Don't go anywhere, y'all. We'll be back right after these messages.
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Back to the award-winning 101.7 The Truth, live from the American Family Insurance Studios. It's your boy Ray Nitty holding it down on the grapevine. DJ Brother Z holding me down with the production and sound. How y'all feeling, man? We talking about that munyon, man. We talking about that money, man. LaRon Taylor says 6 years ago he made over $150 being in a National Domino's commercial. He says, I spent maybe 30% of that paying off debt and blew the rest. What an idiot, he says. I say, man, you at least had the thought process to be like, let me pay off some debt. Somehow there's somebody in this world, LaRon, that may have gotten $150,000 with debt. They got that and did not pay off the debt, just went further into debt. I know it is. But we was just talking about Moderna, how that shot up from $22 was the low at some point this year to now it has a high of 176. So each share, if you got in at a nice price, let's say you got in at that $22 mark, that $20 mark. Each share you had, you profit $150. But here's the thing about stocks. That's why you got to be careful. And I am not a financial advisor, so do not make any financial decisions based off of anything I'm saying up here today. Stocks go up and they go down. So as fast as Moderna shot up to 176 yesterday, somebody who hasn't got the right mental fortitude or the right training to be like, let me wait, see what's happening. They might be like, they might have that FOMO, fear of missing out. So they're going to jump in. They might jump in at 150, 160, you know? It's like, oh, man, it got up to 176. I got to get some of that. So now they done bought 100 shares at 150, 160, thinking they about to run back up. But today, Moderna is back down. It's still up from where it was at yesterday. But if you bought in at the high spot, it's down to 133 today. So you would have lost money. And that's why I just prioritize purchasing high quality companies. Microsoft, Google, Apple, and a few ETFs. But learning when to get in these companies is what's important. Cause you don't want to buy at the high point. You gonna lose money every time. All right. So let's keep this going, y'all. We talking about the real gap. We talked about the 401ks. We talk about how many of us actually invest in stocks. It says only 53 to 58% of Black Americans own stocks at all, compared to 61 to 70% of all whites. I thought that number was pretty high for us. So we making some progress, y'all. So here's the upside. Participation among Black investors under 40 has been closing the gap fast. 68% of young Black adults now invest, compared to 57% of young white adults in the same recent survey. So we getting there. We still got a generation of us that don't trust things like banks and the stock markets. We still got a few of our boomers that's

burying their cash or hiding their money under a mattress or shoebox. And black first-time investors are 3 times more likely than white first-time investors to have started during a recent market entry point. Barr says because they invest, dumped the system, wait for people to hop on the bandwagon, and those big investors going to drop out the stock and take your money. Yep. Yep. Yep. They prop up the market and they crash it. They put a whole bunch of money into certain companies, certain stocks, or they pull it out. And we get left holding the bag. That's why it's important to understand what you're investing in. So why this all connects, y'all? I only got a couple more minutes here with y'all before we got Jazzy stepping into the booth. A Credit Suisse study found that even among the wealthiest 5% of black households, they're still more likely to hold safe assets, real estate, bonds, life insurance, than stocks. Meaning even black families who've built wealth are building it more slowly than white families with similar income because of what they're invested in. I told y'all, we just don't trust certain things. Life insurance protects your family if you're gone tomorrow. Investing grows what your family has 20 years from now. Most people only have one of the two. Which one you missing? 833-212-1017. 833-212-1017. Which one are you missing? Do you have both? Life insurance and investing in stocks? I just want to know. We're going to bring this home. Bringing it home, wrapping it up, I promise you. And this is Fact Check confirmed via Wisconsin Policy Forum, UW-Madison's Institute for Research on Poverty and the Wealth in Milwaukee 2025 report. Milwaukee's black home ownership rate sits at roughly 27.5%. That's less than half the white home ownership rate at 72%. Wisconsin as a whole has one of the widest black-white home ownership gaps of any state in the country. And that's why I ask of politicians, what are you going to do for black Wisconsinites? I'm going to keep it going. I only got a couple more minutes. Nationally, the average white household has a net worth of $171,000, about 10 times higher than the average black household, $17,150. Mark Levine, a UWM economist, has found black Milwaukeeans are actually worse off financially today relative to white residents that they were 40 to 50 years ago. So we worse off today. A black household in Milwaukee earning over $100,000 a year is twice as likely to live in a concentrated poverty neighborhood as a white household earning under $10,000 a year. Meaning income alone doesn't buy the same neighborhood access. Black-owned employer businesses in Wisconsin generate an average of just 42 cents for every dollar generated by white-owned businesses. A direct reflection of unequal access to commercial lending and capital. We talked about this. Somebody said it in the chat. This ain't just history. It's still actively happening. Black households continue to face higher mortgage loans, denial rates, and higher interest rates than white households with comparable income and credit. And this is according to the UW-Madison housing researchers.

So local groups like ACT Housing, Take Root Milwaukee, specifically help Black and Latino families navigate the home buying and credit building process. So just in case anybody is looking for somebody to talk to, holler at them. All right? And I'm going to share this Black Pioneer again. We shared this of the day. Today's Black Financial Pioneer is Maggie Lena Walker, 1864 to 1934. In 1903, Maggie Lena founded St. Luke Penny Savings Bank in Richmond, Virginia, becoming the first Black woman to charter and serve as president of a bank in the United States. Born to a formerly enslaved mother, Walker built the bank specifically so Black families could access mortgages and financial services white-owned banks refused them. By 1924, it had helped more than 700 Black families buy their own homes. All right? I would read some more, man, but I got to make some way for Shannon. Let us have a bank that will take... I mean, not Shannon. Jazzy.

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officially made it almost to the end of the week. Seemed like this week is going by pretty slow, but the weekend is almost here. That means that Truth Family Fest is almost here. That means we need y'all to pull up on us. Come join us this Saturday at Riverside University High School. That's actually the school Ray went to. Gonna have some good times. Some good times. I want to give a shout out to my daughter, Kennedy. So today was the day that my daughter moved into her dorm. And although it's still in the state of Wisconsin, it is a little bittersweet. I'm not quite sure how I feel about her moving out on her own. Obviously, I'm proud of her. But Kennedy, mommy is so proud of you. I'm so excited for your journey. Looking forward to seeing where you go, but also looking forward to attend the basketball games. She received a scholarship at Mount Mary University. And yeah, it's her freshman year of college. So congratulations to all of the youth who are starting college or moving into their dorms. And congratulations to the parents too. It's a lot of work. It takes a lot of work, especially for the parents who had their children young. You know, we was growing up together, raising them while still being raised. And again, I am extremely proud. It was a long journey. I have to send a huge shout out to MAS, Milwaukee Academy of Science, their staff, Mr. McHenry, Dr. McHenry, Ms. Parker Brown, Thomas, Gio, Boo, everybody over there who played a part in Ms. Hannah and my daughter being successful throughout high school. It really paid off. The academics over there is amazing. They have done an amazing job with keeping her on track and working with me to make sure that she can have the opportunity that she has now. So again, sending huge shout out to my daughter, Kennedy, my oldest daughter, on joining Mount Mary University. We had to move her into her dorm today, and it was such an amazing feeling. So again, shout out to all of the parents who have, first college students this year. It's a big deal, especially if you didn't get a chance to either go to college or finish. Myself and her father, we've been to college, but we didn't get a chance to finish college because we had children young. So the fact that she's able to do what I wasn't able to do is what makes me the most proud. And the fact that I don't really gotta pay that much, right? She received a scholarship. My balance is $2,000 a year. So she put in the work the first 3 years of high school, so much to the point where the only thing I have to pay is $2,000 a year. Well, this year, because next year her scholarship will increase as long as she keeps her grades up. So, Kennedy, mommy is so proud of you. Congratulations. I cannot wait to attend your college basketball games. Be safe, and enjoy. Listen, today we have a lot to unpack, from what's happening with our children and technology to what's happening inside of Milwaukee Public Schools, and later a major conversation about Wisconsin's prison system. So these are obviously different headlines, but as we move through this show, you are going to see there's a bigger conversation that will connect them. But first, parents, educators, anybody with a child in school, I need you to listen, okay? When your child logs into an educational program, do you actually know what information exits behind the login? So not just families who homeschool, but any student, right? Especially those in public school. There are certain websites and platforms that the schools uses to conduct the educational piece and the learning. And oftentimes,
we don't pay attention. We just get the instructions from the school that says, hey, we need you to create this account for your child so that they can do X, Y, Z when it comes to their school work. But we don't necessarily research the platform. We don't research the privacy, the data. We don't research any of those things. And apparently a federal class action complaint was filed in December of 2025 challenging the data practices of Curriculum Associates, the company behind a platform that is used called iReady. So if you are a parent and your child has ever come home talking about iReady, that's the online reading and math program many schools use to test where students are academically and provide lessons based on their results. But every time a child takes one of those assessments, they are also generating data. And that is where today's conversation begin. Data is important. I don't know if you all have experienced it, but because I do have a medical record with cancer and lupus, I have to make sure that I stay on top of my appointments. And I've received maybe 2 to 3 times a year emails stating that there has been a data breach, stating that somehow, some way, my data and anyone who is affiliated with this specific hospital data is sold, or data has been leaked. In my mind, the data has been sold. So the fact that I receive this 2 to 3 times a year does not make it hard to believe that when it comes to these educational platforms, that data is also being sold as well. So the plaintiffs allege that the platform iReady generates, collects, uses, and shares student information without proper consent. The company disputes those claims and says it does not sell student data, use it for advertising, or build commercial profiles of students. So schools depend on outside technology companies. When we were coming up in school, we didn't use it. Like, we had, by the time I was in elementary, that's when we really started using computers, right? Maybe like 4th grade, we started using computers. They wanted us to learn how to type. Y'all know we had games like Oregon Trail, different stuff like that, but we did not depend on technology platforms to teach. And I know that it increased after, or actually during COVID, right? When students were staying at home during COVID, it was strictly online learning. Prior to that, they still used these platforms, but not as much. So they are obviously increasing the amount of technology platforms that they are using when it comes to teaching the students. So a child can be assigned a program by a school, receive an account, and begin generating information simply by doing what the teacher told them to do. We're talking names, grade levels, student IDs, assessment responses, progress, time spent using features, right? And depending on what a district provides, additional demographic or program information may also be involved. So this is information that a lot of parents don't typically have. And as an educator, I am going to also speak from my point of view. During the day, we utilize, I personally in the school that I work for utilize at least 3 to 4 different educational technology platforms. Infinite Campus, that's a platform that parents use as well. You can log on and take a look at your students or your child's schedule, grades, you know, balances, all of that kind of stuff. From an educator stance, we have that information, but we have all of the information on every student, IEPs, addresses, parent information, demographics, where they live, all of this stuff is all data, right? So

0: throughout the day, there is so much data being collected on our children when it comes to the educational system. And how much do we actually know about the digital system surrounding our children? And it may seem, you know, simple. It may seem like it's not a big deal, but it gets real, real, real scary out here, right? So we teach kids, don't give strangers your information. Don't click suspicious links. Protect your identity. Then education becomes digital and adults tell them, hey, here's your username. Here's your password. Log in. Right. So maybe the digital literacy can only be something we teach children. Parents need digital literacy, too. Right. And then we have another 2026 controversy that made parents start asking similar questions about something much older than iReady, school picture day. Right. LifeTouch. Y'all know what I'm talking about. The company that all of us have worked with throughout the years of being in school. That is a company that takes the school pictures, and they have went viral this year regarding some type of connection to Jeffrey Epstein. And we're going to talk about it after the break. Do not touch that dial. It's your girl Jazz Tyler, 101.7 The Truth.
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0: Baby girl, you're so fine though. I'm trying to 101.7 The Truth, it's your girl Jazz Tyler. We are live and direct. If you are just now joining us, we are talking about data and our students, right? So as an educator and as a parent and as someone who has health issues and had health issues, I have had my share of data breaches and data leaks, quote unquote. I personally believe that our data is always being sold. And somehow they say that it's being leaked, and then we end up with some type of lawsuit, and then they say, hey, fill this form out so you can receive maybe $90 in the mail. So basically, it's like a $2 to $5 million lawsuit. Everybody who was affected got to bust it down, and you get $90 because your data was sold, even though they tell you that it was leaked. So apparently, iReady, which is a technology platform, educational technology platform that is used in school, apparently has been utilizing and using students' data without the proper permission from the parents. And we were before we went to break, we were also talking about a similar situation with LifeTouch, which is one of the country's largest school photography companies, and how they became subjected to viral claims connecting them to Jeffrey Epstein. The viral theory grew from a corporate ownership connection involving Shutterfly, Apollo Global Management, and Apollo's former leader, Leon Black, whose financial relationship with Epstein has been documented, right? But the timeline matters. So apparently Apollo managed funds acquired Shutterfly in September of 2019, which was after Epstein died. And some school districts still canceled or reconsidered picture day arrangements because parents were alarmed. So again, it's not saying that they had anything to do with it, but it's the fact that the person who owned these platforms, right? Shutterfly, Apollo Global Management, and LifeTouch. The fact that he had any type of financial ties, period, when it comes to Epstein is insane. So, again, going back to the data piece, when we're talking about the iReady, right? The way that is presented to us as parents is, hey, we have an educational technology platform that we utilize in order to teach our students, in order to teach your child. So we'll provide you with the username and you have to create the password. We'll give you the student ID, blah, blah, blah. We want you to sign on and your student has to use this. Remind you, this is not an option. This is not an option. They're not saying, hey, similar to shots. You don't want to, your children don't take shots. You could just fill out this form, blame it on religion, whatever the case may be. You have an option. They can still be enrolled. But with technology, it's not an option. Why? Because this is what they have adapted to use in order to teach. And now that means that our babies are subjected, as well as our information, is subjected to being leaked and sold and released without our permission. And it's scary because when you really realize how much information on you is out there, right? So if you are a person who like to freeze your credit or, you know, have credit alerts to make sure your information is not on the black web and so on and so on, you understand how serious it is for us as adults when we're talking about our information and the search engines we put into what we look up on the internet, when we have our personal information stored in our iPhones, from our addresses to our full names to debit cards, credit cards, health, everything is tied to technology. So if it's happening to us as adults, you gotta know that it's also happening to our babies. And obviously there's kind of like nothing we could do about it. But what we can do is become more informed and start asking more questions. And these questions, again, should be raised. These are questions that the superintendent should be answering, that the teachers and principals should be answering, right? And I know that they'll say, hey, you have to sign off on it and so on and so on. But at the beginning of every school year, there should be some type of policy set in place to where we have full information, terms and conditions, everything that the school receives when it comes to these educational technology platforms. Who owns them? Again, I talked about this a few weeks ago, right? When we're talking about the school, who sits on the board at the school, right? Who owns the corporate? Who's making the decisions? It has to be the same thing when it comes to these platforms that our children use. Just like we do it with Roblox and everything else, we have to do it with this. Who owns these companies? Who's calling the shots? who's obtaining the data and what are they using the data for. So there has been quite a few incidents, right? There was a Canvas LMS incident. The hacker group Shine Hunters claimed to steal up to 275 million records across nearly 9,000 educational institutions. Instructure acknowledged an intrusion affecting names, user IDs, school emails, and internal messaging through total third-party extortion claims, right? PowerSchool breach. PowerSchool, this is something that we use here in the state of Wisconsin. A massive breach exposed records tied to roughly 62 million students, compromised data varied by district, ranging from basic enrollment and contact facts to limited medical notes, and in a fraction of cases, Social Security numbers, right? So that means that there is at least one for sure, because I know for a fact that PowerSchool is used here in the state of Wisconsin, right? We know that there has been one out of the three educational technology platforms that I just mentioned that has records, right? There was a breach, roughly 62 million students, not just basic information, not just basic enrollment, but medical information, Social Security numbers, right? Basic information includes full name, student ID numbers, and school issued email addresses. Communications includes internal course messages, teacher feedback, and system notifications. Sensitive details in specific district platforms or high impact breaches, limited medical alerts, special education markers like the IEPs or government identifiers have been at risk. So our babies' information are at risk every single day. Anything we do with technology, obviously, is going to be at risk. But again, the fact that our students, our children, information is being exposed, right? And we don't have any knowledge of it. Not only that, whenever there is a situation regarding breach, a breach when it comes to our kids, our children, information with the school educational technology systems, it is indeed the school's responsibility to notify the families. So the fact that we're sitting here talking about over 62 million students, our children, information has been spread without our consent, and not anybody from the school system sends out a letter, sends out anything. If you're just now joining us, I mentioned before break, if you have, you know, if you go to certain hospitals, you might receive emails that say, hey, there's a data breach. If you went to that, there's a data breach. Fill out this form. There's a lawsuit. You'll receive a certain amount of money. Da, da, da, da. Right. So we know that it happens. It's happening with our children as well. But the point is, at least we're notified. The fact that this has happened and it continues to happen every year with platforms that our children use and utilize, and we're not notified properly, that is a problem. That is a problem, right? We already have to go above and beyond to protect them from games like Roblox and all of the other, whatever, playing online, you know, all of the technology, social media, YouTube, everything. And now we have to make sure we protect them from the educational technology platforms that the school system use. So I'm not blaming the schools, right? They're not the one hacking the information. But it is, again, their responsibility. It is, again, their responsibility to make sure that they make us aware. Pivoting. I want to talk about something that I've seen online. Milwaukee alderman Lamont Westmoreland posted an image Tuesday night that appeared to show a vehicle crushed under a fallen tree after a severe weather storm, right?
7: Not just any vehicle.
0: Not just any vehicle, Brother Z. What vehicle was it?
7: The Super Mario Kart.
0: The Super Mario Kart. And it looked mad real, and guess what? It was not. This is the same alderman who a couple of years ago made a comment about weave tumbling down is Ben Avenue, right? And I took that personal. Like, he taking shots at black women.

0: Right. So to see that he created an AI picture for whatever reason is not surprising to me. It is not surprising. Apparently, Fox 6 reported that the image was AI generated. Alderman Westmoreland acknowledged that it was fake and later added a disclaimer. He said he used it to grab attention while sharing real information about reporting the damage from the storm. And there's context behind the object that he chose. So Westmoreland has criticized the cost of the moving city vehicle, which is tied to Milwaukee's Vision Zero effort. So, yes, there was humor and political commentary in it, but I'm interested in the larger problem. And we're going to talk about that after the break. Do not touch that dial. It's your girl, Jazz Tyler, 101.7 of the Truth.
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on the beautiful heart of downtown Milwaukee. And you have officially been tapped in. If you are just now joining us, before we went to break, I was talking about this fake AI-generated post that an alderman in the city of Milwaukee posted. According to Fox 6 News, Alderman Lamont Westmoreland's initial Facebook post went up at 11:26 p.m. on Tuesday after severe weather watches and warnings expired. It included a fake image of the art car crushed underneath a tree with the caption that stated, "Looks like the big bad wolf came through Milwaukee tonight. He huffed, he puffed, and he blew quite a few trees down. Tonight's storm has left down and damaged trees throughout the city." Westmoreland's post then provided information on how to contact the

0: city about fallen trees and debris, followed by a reminder for residents to please stay safe and use caution around downed trees and branches, particularly if power lines are involved. I don't even know what to make of this. I don't understand the logic behind being an elected official creating a false picture of a fallen tree smashing a car. It kind of puts me in the mind frame of, like, was he taking shots at the city? Was he trying to say that they don't work fast enough when it comes to moving debris and so on and so on? Again, it doesn't make sense. But
1: could be a shot at the car.
0: Could be a shot at the car too. I don't know if it is proper for an elected official to post anything that is unauthentic, because then it begins to raise questions about validity. You know, can we trust what you say now? You have a history of talking about tumbleweeds rolling down Lisbon, right? Taking shots because your wife don't wear weave. Right? Talking about the trash, but we never see you out there picking up nothing. And now he's posting fake AI-generated pictures. So we are now living in a period where photographic evidence is no longer automatically evidence. Think about how quickly that happened, right? Our parents told us, don't believe everything you hear. And the internet taught us, don't believe everything you read. AI is teaching our children, don't automatically believe what you see with your own eyes. So today it's a fake tree falling on an art car, but the same technology can be used to create an image of a politician somewhere they never went, a person committing an act they never committed, disaster damage that never happened, or a public figure standing beside somebody they never met. And once an image gets shared, screenshotted, and reposted, the correction has to chase the original around the internet. So, again, I think that's why public officials, journalists, schools, and institutions need to think seriously about labeling synthetic media. Not because every joke is a national emergency, but because trust is. If we, the people, become conditioned to assume everything could be fake, eventually real evidence loses some of its power too. So Fox 6 News asked Alderman Westmoreland about the posting image via email on Wednesday morning. And less than an hour after the inquiry, he responded and added a disclaimer on his Facebook post. He then shared the same disclaimer in response to the email. The car wasn't actually crushed by a tree. The image was created to grab people's attention, remind residents to report down and damaged trees, and make sure they know how to report them to the city, he wrote. And yes, I purposely used that car. For those who remember, I was pretty vocal about the taxpayer-funded car when it was rolled out as a way to bring attention to reckless driving. I thought it was an embarrassment and a wasteful use of tax dollars. So when I needed a vehicle for this photo, there really was only one choice. It felt like perfect opportunity. The tree damage is real. The car damage, not so much. So what car are we talking about? And why is it a big deal? What is the Mobile City Art Car? The Moving City was meant to highlight the dangers of reckless driving, and it cost Milwaukee $88,000. It was part of the city's Vision Zero goal to eliminate traffic deaths by 2037. So reducing traffic issues is about an all-of-the-above approach, having creative things that captures the public's attention and start conversations and bring people to us at events to talk about why we put a speed bump in their neighborhood and why they might be seeing a different project is a real positive. And this is according to the Vision Zero policy director as far as her response. So basically, he had an issue with the fact that it cost $88,000 for this project, including this art car. and he decided to pretty much take a shot. In my opinion, that's what he did. He took a shot at them by putting the car, he's saying, under the tree. He's saying that the tree damage is real, but the car wasn't real. You know, all in all, I just think it's tacky. I think it's tacky. What is wrong with the simple post? There was so much video going around about real incidents, right? But don't use things that people are really going through for your own political agenda. That is the purpose of me talking about this. You have a political agenda against this project because they use $88,000 of taxpayers' dollars to make us aware about something they were trying to do to combat people from dying when it comes to road rage and speeding. And during a time where there were people who were really affected in major ways, we're talking trees falling on houses. We're talking trees falling on cars being uprooted by the roots, power outages, flooding. People are really, were really going through it or experiencing some type of issue. And you chose to utilize your platform to take the severity of a natural disaster to attack an issue that you have politically. That's foul, period. That's foul. A better post would have been a picture of the tree by itself, wishing and hoping that everyone was safe and okay, right? Yet you are posting a fake AI-generated picture where the car is fake, but the tree is not, taking a shot at the project and telling people to make sure that they call DPW. Not, hey, all of the citizens in my district, are you guys okay? Do you need help? Do you need me to do anything? How can I assist you? Instead of using the platform to say and do that, he chose to use a fake picture to capitalize off of the natural disaster. And again, that just speaks to his character. And I don't know the man, so I don't dislike him. I'm just saying, I've seen multiple things similar to this. And again, it doesn't make sense to me. I want to talk about moving on from this because I don't even want to give that too much of my time. I want to talk about a story that is far more serious. Milwaukee Public Schools is under a federal civil rights investigation involving race and discipline. And the numbers explain why this story cannot be reduced to just a headline. So if you guys have not been paying attention or if it didn't come across your news feed, the U.S. Department of Education Office for Civil Rights announced an investigation into the Milwaukee Public Schools system this week. Federal officers say they are examining whether race is being improperly considered in student disciplinary practices. MPS is one of two districts named in this announcement. So MPS said it received notice and needed additional information before it could appropriately respond. Now, here is the history that makes this complicated. A previous federal civil rights investigation pushed MPS to reform its discipline practices after finding more than 100 instances over a two-year period in which Black students were expelled while white students were suspended for similar infractions. Now look at the more recent Wisconsin Department of Public Instruction data reported by Milwaukee Neighborhood News Services. During the 24 through 25 school year, Black MPS students were involved in about 54% of incidents that resulted in disciplinary action. But Black students accounted for 78% of suspensions and 86% of expulsions. So let's run that back, right? 44% of Black students were disciplined, 68% were suspended, 86% were expelled. So when people say, why are we talking about race? That is why race is a part of the discussion. At the same time, the current federal government isn't arguing that schools cannot treat students differently based on race in an effort to correct the disparities. That creates a real policy tension. How do you address racial disparities without assigning different consequences because of race, right? I want to see conduct. I want to see consequences. I want to see comparable cases. I want to know whether teachers are supported. I want to know whether students receive due process. And I've actually experienced something similar to this with my son. And he was only in fifth grade at the time. He was going to Niskera, which is a Milwaukee public school. This was about 10 years ago. And there was a boy who kept bothering him, consistently bothering him in the classroom. So much to the point, like my children, well, I'll say my son, because my oldest daughter, that's a whole nother beast right there. But my son is not the type of person that bothers people. You know, he don't start anything, but he will finish it and stand up for himself. And at this time, he was 9 years old, 10 years old, and this boy kept bothering him in the classroom. So one of the things that I do teach him is stand up for himself. Obviously, just like y'all, don't allow nobody to put their hands on you. They can talk crazy, whatever, but don't allow nobody to put their hands on you. They get into a fight. They're 10 years old. The teacher decides to jump in the middle of both of them. The boy he was fighting was not a young black boy. He was a boy of another ethnicity. She jumps in the middle of them while they're fighting and then proceeds to say that she was hit purposely by my son. He's trying to fight the boy. You jumping in the middle, breaking up the fight. Anybody, adult or child, knows that when that happens, you're bound to get hit. And the document and the words she used against my son versus the other one blew my mind. We're going to talk about it when we come back from break. This your girl, Jazz Tyler. Do not touch that dial. 101.7 The Truth.
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1.7 The Truth. If you are just now joining us, we are talking about the federal civil rights investigation with Milwaukee Public School. A previous federal civil rights investigation pushed MPS to reform its discipline practices after finding more than 100 instances over a two-year period in which black students were expelled while white students were suspended for similar infractions. Now, look at more recent Wisconsin Department of Public Instruction data reported by Milwaukee Neighborhood News Services. So I was explaining to you all that 44% of the disciplinary incidents were pertaining to black students. 68% of black students were suspended and 86% were expelled. And I was also giving a testimony to my own experience with my son when he was 10 years old, about 10 years ago. There was a situation where he was having an altercation with a boy of another ethnicity who was not black, kept bothering him to the point where I just told him, you know, if he runs up, whatever you do, if you put his hands on you, defend yourself. And that's what happened. His teacher, who at the time was white, decided to jump in the middle of the fight to break the fight up, which she's supposed to, right? But as an adult, you know that whenever you come in between, especially young men, no matter what color they are, there is a chance that you are bound to get hit. She was not hit in her face or anything like that. She just jumped in while they're in the middle of swinging blows and got hit. And obviously, we know who she blamed and said that my son intentionally hit her, right? Now, at this time, their principal was a black older gentleman. And I asked him to use his common sense. In the event there is a fight and you choose to break up the fight, there is a probability that you're going to somehow be affected, maybe or maybe not, right? And we're talking about 10-year-old boys. They're not fighting like adults where they're trying to kill each other. They're just passing licks because they're, you know, frustrated and angry with each other. And she utilized verbiage in the document that lets me know that, well, not lets me know because I've been new, but confirmed the school to prison pipeline. What are you talking about, Jazz? I'm talking about words that goes inside of a jail report. Words, mind you, she pushed for an expulsion. Words that could have potentially caused my son to not go to a good school, all because of her jumping in it, right? Meanwhile, the young man that he was fighting, he didn't even get rolled up or suspended. He was the one who started the incident. I immediately pulled my son out of that school, but most importantly, I was so disappointed and frustrated with the principal at that time. There is no way that a black man in that seat, in that position, who comes from the inner city of Milwaukee, should not have defended him to some degree or defended the situation and made it fair. Making it fair is, yes, they both are suspended. They both were a part of it, even though the other boy started it. Just suspend both of them and call it a day. But for whatever reason, she felt like targeting my child, in which it wasn't the first time, right? It's like she always had an issue with the little black kids. She don't treat them the same. There's no nurturing. Whenever I would encounter her, how do I know? Because I'm an active parent. I do pop-ups. I'm going on field trips. I'm sitting on the parent advisory boards. I'm calling. I'm doing everything. Parent-teacher conferences. I want to see how my child responds to this environment and the person that is teaching him. And when I seen it, I immediately pulled him away from that school. I took him out of that school. I have no problem with removing my children from schools that don't serve them. I promise you I don't, especially when we're talking about a teacher who purposely put something in this report that could have gotten my

my son expelled, right? So I want to be clear, right? I do understand that teachers deserve safe classrooms. Students deserve safe classrooms as well. A student who harms somebody or seriously disrupt learning may need consequences. Hello, yes, suspension, right? Not all. Now, I'm a little biased because I don't always feel like a suspension is necessary. And what do I mean by that? When you get to a certain grade, they're in, when you're dealing with certain students, you're able to have conversations with them to figure out the core issue to try and solve it. Now, that's not the case with everything, but you have to discern. You have to use your discernment to figure out which one you should and which one you shouldn't. You can't just apply this protocol to every situation, because that one time you apply it, maybe that one time that make that child feel like they want to give up and don't want to come back, right? All you see is, hey, they're fighting, whatever the case may be, and then that's it. No one's talking about the underlying issues. No one's talking about what's going on outside of school. No one's talking about what's happening in school, right? And a lot of our children are not going to confide in some teachers because they don't feel that their relationship is strong. So accountability and exclusion are not automatically the same thing. Research has repeatedly found an association between excluding somebody based on discipline and later contact, them being contacted or involved in the justice system. So one study comparing suspended youth with similar non-suspended youth found that years later, the suspended group had higher rates of arrests, repeated arrests, imprisonment, and probation. And researchers tried to account for dozens of factors that existed before the first suspension. Other economic research has found that attending a school with a higher rate to suspend students can be associated with lower educational attainment and greater adult criminal justice involvement. That does not mean suspension automatically causes incarceration. A child can be suspended and go home, go on to be become a doctor. A child can never be suspended and later be incarcerated. Human beings are not equations. That is the point. But if exclusion from school is consistently associated with worse long-term outcomes, then we should care about what happens after we send a child home. What instruction did they miss? What happens if the home is unstable? What happens after the third suspension? At what point does a child stop believing school is a place where they belong? And that is what I want y'all to think about today. Accountability and exclusion are not the same thing. Yes, you can correct behavior without deciding a human being is disposable. And I am not shocked by the allegations of over 100 students being reported within a 2-year span in the Milwaukee public school system that they were being treated differently. My daughter finished her last senior year at Hamilton High School, and she went through some things. Her dad went through some things, and she was affected by it, and they began to treat her a certain way, right? Again, the story with my son, being an educator, I see it. The truth of the matter is, majority of these schools have leadership of people who do not serve our demographic. That is the truth. They don't understand where we come from. They don't understand what we go through. All they see is numbers and money and politics. Everyone is using their own agenda off the backs of the babies. And when they have real life scenarios and situations, no one wants to deal with it. No one wants to deal with the child who is acting a fool all the time and constantly being suspended because for whatever reasons, 9 times out of 10 is something that's happening outside of home. But again, the bigger picture is that the leadership, a lot of the leadership in these schools, especially in the public school system, are coming from people and teachers who do not serve our demographic. They don't even live in the city of Milwaukee. And if they do, they don't live around the demographic that they serve. What demographic am I talking about? Our black babies. Our black babies. If you can see the way that some of them are treated, right? One of the reasons why I sent, so my youngest daughter, Callie is 9. She's entering into the 4th grade. And Callie has been homeschooled the past couple of years. She's been to

0: me except for one, which is Miss Jacqueline. She's white. But Miss Iria Caldwell at Hartford Elementary, Miss Brenda Harvey, Miss Pamela Bowden, right? These are Miss Aziza Islam. These are teachers that I've had from K-4 through elementary, Miss Jacqueline in middle school, Miss Bowden in high school. Other than one, these were prominent black women. They understood. They used to come do house visits. When we were younger, we used to get house visits from our teachers. And they impacted me in such a major way. And that is part of the reason why I am successful today. And that's what our babies need. Let's finish this conversation. We got to go to break. Do not touch that dial. It's your girl, Jazz Tyler. Milwaukee, mark your calendar. 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

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It's all about mindset, money, and real estate, helping you take the next step toward building a better future. What's up, Milwaukee? It's your girl, Jazz Tyler. Shout out to the chat. What's up, Jazz West? Thank you so much for tapping in today. If you are just now joining us, I am talking about the federal lawsuit, civil rights lawsuit that has been pushed against Milwaukee public school system based on reporting over the past 2 years of over 100 instances to where Black students were treated unfairly when it comes to being

expelled and suspended in comparison to their peers, their white peers. And I was given an example of the reason why it's important for the leadership, the staff, the teachers to be of the demographic that they are serving. Because a lot of what's happening with these expulsions and suspensions could be prevented had they had someone who could relate to them. Now, let's be clear. I'm not necessarily just saying it's all white leadership, because we do have some Oreo kinfolk who don't understand or who are extremely far removed, so much to the point where the children can't relate to them either. But a lot of situations and scenarios could be none. It could be none. It couldn't exist. It wouldn't exist had there been someone in place that the student trust or could relate to, and they are allowed to de-escalate the situation. I'm not saying that's the situation for everyone. I'm just saying that majority of the time, this is the issue. When I was growing up, I had some prominent Black women who were my teachers. Dr. Onik was my principal at Samuel Morris Middle School. We had Mr. Hooker and Ms. Stafford at Harford Elementary School. We had Ms. Bowden and Ms. Cephas at Juno High School. Everywhere I went, the majority of the staff and the leadership was people of color. It was Black women and Black men. Mr. Ingram, Ms. Willard, right? Ms. Locklear. There were so many prominent people who, Ms. Pugh, who pulled us in and made sure that they were relatable, that it literally was an open door policy. They had this nurturing spirit where you can tell that you meant something to them and that they love what they do. And they was doing it because they love what they do. That is not the case in today's society. A lot of the reason why our babies are being suspended and expelled outside of other things that we have discussed before. We know about the beefs. We know about the back and forth. And we know about, you know, the youth. Everybody talks about how the youth don't want to listen, so on and so on. But the adults have to have some accountability in this. And the suspensions and expulsions don't come strictly just from behavior. It comes from somebody making an executive decision saying, hey, we need to suspend or expel this child or this student based on, you know, whatever the case may be. Point in case, there was a situation, if you guys go back through the shows I've done over the past 3 months, I had one of my former students who just graduated, Torian G, on. Torian is 18 now, but when I met Torian, he was 17 years old. He was a senior. By the age of 17, he had been shot at the age of 14. Arrested and sent to the juvenile detention facility. He had been through all types of experiences outside of school and in school. A lot of trauma, not based off of being neglected, because he has some great parents. He does. But based off of him just being a young Black male living in the city of Milwaukee. And what happens is a lot of our babies, and I call them babies because no matter how old they are, they are still our babies, right? A lot of our babies go through traumatic situations, and they use obviously weed and other, you know, substances to kind of cope with whatever it is that they're going through. But they don't know that they're going through it. And we just think that they're just smoked out because that's what all these kids do. They're trying to find a way to get out of their head. Not to mention they deal with death a little bit more than we do. So it takes a special type of educator to see something in a student when no one else sees something in them, when all they see is paper, right? And this, again, for context purposes, this is important. When I say we have to have the demographic who, we have to have people that look like the demographic that they're serving in these seats, in these positions, because when they look at the paperwork, they're not just going to see numbers. They're not just going to see altercations. We have a way to look under that to try and figure out the core issues at hand. And there was a situation 31 to be exact,
30 days before he was set to walk across the stage and graduate, after being shot at 14, after going to juvenile detention facility, after getting into a fight a month before that, in which he did not start, he ended up having like gummies, like weed gummy wrappers in his book bag. And there was a search conducted, right? Now, they claim they smelled it, but I don't know how, if it's a gummy, right? And they ended up putting him up for expulsion 30 days, 31 days before he was set to graduate. And it bothered me so much because I'm like, do y'all not understand what's about to happen here? Do you not understand that if you send that boy back out to the streets, that's where he's going to stay? It was a defining moment. And oftentimes, that is the reality, especially when it comes to the young black men in the educational system. It doesn't matter what happens, how many times. All it takes is that one defining moment where they say, you know what? I don't even want to do this no more. I'd rather be out in the streets doing whatever so I don't have to deal with this. So I wrote a letter and I broke down everything that Torian had been through, right? We're talking about a 17-year-old boy who was shot at 14, got the scars to prove it, in the streets, out the streets, in the streets, out the streets, in and out juvenile detention facility, got into an altercation that he didn't start, but it still was an altercation. Then this happened. And you telling me that there is no other solution, right? How hard did he fight to get here, to get 31 days before graduation, his senior year? And he's being put up for expulsion and actually being considered to be expelled. So I wrote a letter. I wrote a letter breaking this down. At some point, the adults in these positions have to hold themselves accountable, because ultimately we are the ones who has the deciding factor on whether or not a child is going to be successful. And what ended up happening is a solution. Hey, how about this? Instead of expelling him 31 days before he walk across the stage, how about we make music that encourages him not to use, or students not to use, substances, something that's uplifting, some type of project, right? And it worked. My letter worked. Me breaking down what would happen if he was expelled and how this could potentially save his life worked. And I didn't do it because of any reason other than the fact that I believed in him and I seen his heart, and he is such a great kid, man. Despite of whatever circumstances he's been through, he is such a great kid. And we ended up doing a project. 30 days later, I'm at the graduation. He walks across the stage. After that, he said, "Miss Jazz, I'm out the way. All I want to do is go to work and stack my money. I don't even want to be in this." Right? He's still going to make whatever type of music he make, but now I'm listening to the lyrics and he like, "Man, I'm tired of being in the streets because I'm tired of bailing all my mans out. I don't even want to pop no pills or do none of that because I can think when I'm sober." This situations like this change the thought process of these babies when they feel like somebody got their back. Now, obviously, this is not the case for everybody, but majority of the time, a lot of these students, if you pair them with the right person, they will listen. They will listen. There are some students who won't. They're unruly. There's nothing you can do about it. The only way that they'll learn is by being expelled or suspended. But the deciding factor always boils down to someone looking at paperwork, almost like when you go to jail. You're under investigation. An expulsion is nothing other than being under investigation. Hey, we need to take a look at your history and see how many times you've been suspended, how many incidents you have, how many times are you absent, this. No one's saying why. No one is saying what's causing this. They're just looking at the file.
and then make a decision, because

0: because it's easy, right? Okay, let's hurry up and expel them because we got a long waiting list of other students that's looking to get inside this school. That is the truth. Let's expel these babies. And I'm not talking about this school in particular. I'm talking about the school system. If it's too much and there's a record, I don't even want to hear the story. Let's just put them in for expulsion. And then we'll just, because we have other families who can fill these seats up faster. And the goal of the school system, Milwaukee public school system, charter schools, private schools, the goals is numbers, data, numbers. That is the reality. We are talking about the discrimination civil rights lawsuit. I'm sorry, not the discrimination, the civil rights lawsuit against Milwaukee public school system. We got to go to break. When we come back, let's finish this conversation. It's your girl, Jazz Tyler, 1017 The Truth.
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are just now joining us, we are talking about the lawsuit against Milwaukee Public School System. Shout out to the chat. Jazz West said, I had a lot of older black teachers and did not play with us, but also taught us old school. Clara Barton Elementary, Mack Middle School, and Rufus King. Yes, indeed. I still talk to my teachers to this day. The only person I'm trying to... Hey, I have a PSA. Before I hop back into this, I am looking for Dr. Rogers Onik. If you went to Morris Middle School, you know exactly who I'm talking about. He was the principal. He was like the principal on Lean On Me, like Morgan Freeman. And he ran that school system. He ran that entire system. A strict program, but it worked. I really, really, really would love to see Dr. Onik. I feel like he is owed a tremendous amount of flowers because he played a huge part in the success of a lot of students, a lot of us in the city of Milwaukee, just based on how he conducted Sammy Morris Middle School. Again, if you are just now joining us, we are talking about the lawsuit that MPS is currently facing. So according to Wisconsin Public Radio, the U.S. Department of Education has launched an investigation into the Milwaukee Public Schools discipline policies. In a statement Tuesday, the department said its Office for Civil Rights has started federal Title VI investigations into whether MPS policy requires staff to take race into consideration during disciplinary decisions. The same announcement said a similar investigation has been launched into policies in the school district in Fayetteville, Arkansas. The announcement comes after new guidance from the department aims to ensure that students are not treated differently based on race, color, or national origin in matters of discipline or otherwise. And it's crazy we're talking about this because it's 2026. In Milwaukee, Wisconsin, education leaders derided facially neutral school policies after reflecting systematic witnesses seemingly encouraging school officials to consider race and disciplinary practices, the federal statement said. About 65,500 students attend MPS. According to the most recent state data, about 48% of students in the district are black, 29% Hispanic or Latino, 9.3% Asian, and 8.7% white. About 81% of students who attended Milwaukee Public Schools are economically disadvantaged. The Department of Education's new guidance included a Dear Colleague letter, said schools that receive federal funding, they have an obligation under the Title VI of the Civil Rights Act of 1964 to treat students equally regardless of the student's race, color, or national origin, including when they administer discipline. That came after President Donald Trump signed an executive order in April of 2025 directing the U.S. Department of Education to issue guidance to local and state school agencies about not engaging in racial discrimination when it comes to discipline. The Trump administration has targeted school diversity, equity, and inclusion programs since he has been in office. Kimberly Ritchie, the department's assistant secretary for civil rights, notified MPS superintendent Brenda Caselius. Thank you, Brother Z. Woo! Of the investigation in a letter Tuesday. A study 4 years ago found black students face disproportionate disciplinary action at MPS. The district also had a past settlement with the officer for civil rights after data from 2011 and 2012 school year showed black students represented 84% of those receiving in-school suspensions, 82% of those receiving out-of-school suspensions, and 85% of the students expelled, when black students at the time made up about 56% of the district's students. So not only has this been happening the past 2 years, but apparently
We went through a similar situation in 2011 and 2012. So I just want to reiterate those numbers so that you guys can lock this into your mind, where we're talking about how many babies of our black babies this is affecting. In 2011 and 2012, 50%, 56% of the students were black. Out of 56% of them, 82% of them were receiving out-of-school suspensions, and 85% were expelled. I mean, the numbers don't lie. During the investigation, OCR is neutral. OCR will collect and analyze the evidence it needs in order to make a decision about the district's compliance with Title VI. The Department Office of Civil Rights also started an investigation into the Green Bay Area Public School District last year after a complaint was made regarding discrimination against a white student. That complaint was made by the conservative law firm Wisconsin Institute for Law and Liberty, or WILL. In a Tuesday statement, WILL praised the investigation into MPS. Corey Brewer, deputy counsel for WILL, said the investigation will hopefully uncover the racially

0: discriminatory school discipline policies at MPS. So again, this isn't new. We have been dealing with this. We've been dealing with this for quite some time. The only difference is the investigation piece, right? I'm interested in figuring out how come it wasn't blasted all over the news as far as the former investigation. So typically when a journalist covers a story like this, and the reason why I'm bringing this up is because it's prevalent to a pattern. This is the first article that I've seen who had mentioned that this has happened in 2011 and 2012. And I could be wrong, but what I do know is that whether they investigated or not, we the parents know, we the educators know that it happens. And what do we do about it? How do we, so I'm not into changing systems that was never meant to benefit us to begin with. That's any system. What I am into is finding solutions that work for us because it's happening to us. And at the end of the day, I'm not only a parent, I'm also an educator. I am one of the educators who don't solely believe in just going to suspension and expulsion as the first solution. And the fact that this has proven majority of the Black students in MPS, not once, not twice, I'm eager to go back prior to 2011 to see how many times they have been investigated for this, means that there needs to be some type of accountability. That means that they need to go back and look at every single suspension, every single expulsion for the past 10 to 15 years and see if there are any more biases. It needs to be a full-fledged investigation, not fluff. Why? Because there are so many students, so many young Black boys and girls who have been impacted by being expelled or suspended. And if in fact there are numerous of situations where your child or someone else's child was suspended or expelled based off them being discriminated against, 9 times out of 10, it plays a part in whether or not they're going to go to college or how successful they'll become. So my call to action is, okay, y'all said this is an investigation. Y'all noticed over the past 2 years, over 100 students. They said it's 65,000. And you telling me that only 100, come on now. You mean only 100 was reported. Not that it actually happened. We don't want the fluff. We don't want this. We don't want them to skim past this very easily. No, that's not what we're asking. I am saying what needs to happen is they need to go back the past 15 years and really pay attention to expulsions and suspensions and where those students are now. And if indeed those suspensions and expulsions disqualified them from furthering their education. LaRon Taylor says, so when you see these young kids acting up on Water Street or Brady Street at State Fair, you think they started that after high school? I don't know what you're talking about, but we ain't talking about that right now. At the end of the day, there needs to be an investigation much broader than what they're presenting. Because far too many times, when we're talking about students being discriminated against, this has happened in the Milwaukee public school system. And parents, please listen to me when I tell you. Now, I know that there are students, if you know your child, you know your child. Nobody knows your child better than you. We know that our students, our children, can make stuff up, over-exaggerate, all of the above when it comes to why they got in trouble or whatever the case may be. But sometimes we have to pay attention a little bit more when it comes to situations like this and listen to what they're actually saying. If they're constantly coming to you telling you that there's a specific teacher who consistently targets them, it feels like they're being targeted. Listen to them, because 9 times out of 10, they are. And it doesn't necessarily mean it's coming from a white teacher. It could be coming from black teacher, black leadership, black staff as well. But we should be paying attention to this. This is something that you may have. This is a situation where you may have to take a couple of hours off of work and go up to the school to figure out what exactly is going on. And then begin to talk to other parents to see if it's happening to their students as well. We're talking about the investigation, the civil rights investigation in the Milwaukee public school system. We got to go to break. When we come back, let's finish this conversation. It's your girl, Jazz Tyler, 101.7 The Truth.
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0: 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Thank y'all so much for tapping in to the award-winning 101.7 The Truth. It's your girl, Jazz Tyler. Before we went to break, we were talking about the lawsuit, civil rights lawsuit against Milwaukee Public Schools. And I was holding the adults accountable because ultimately we make the decisions on whether or not these students are expelled or suspended. And obviously not every student is going to be the student where you have to make some type of decision to say, no, I'm not going to do that. There are some students who are extremely difficult. You know, it's almost impossible to assist, and you just got to do what you got to do. But when we're looking at the numbers, you can't tell me that 86% of these students are deserving of being expelled and suspended. It doesn't make sense. We got a caller on the line. What's up, CC?
10: What's up, Jazz? So we are here live from the Mary Ryan Boys and Girls Club.
0: Let's
10: which
0: go.
10: Which is a safe summer site. And I have some of our boys and girls who have been tapping in, watching you live from YouTube, and they just wanted to say hello. So give me a moment.
0: Okay. Thank you, CC.
11: Hi, guys.
0: Thank you so much for tapping in. Who am I speaking with? What's your name?
11: My name is Faith.
12: My name is Alicia.
13: My name is Amayas.
14: My name is Asisha.
15: My name is Tyler.
0: Oh, my gosh.
15: And we are all here.
0: You about to make me cry.
10: Thank y'all so much for tapping in.
0: So, hey,
10: yes,
0: Faith.
10: We're learning about the radio.
0: So, guess what, guys? I will be there to see you guys in about 2 hours. And we're going to have some conversations and we're going to have some fun, okay?
11: Okay.
0: We are going to raise them up so that they can begin to be on the radio and speak about these things as well.
11: Thank you. Black lives matter.
0: Yes, they do.
11: I don't support Trump.
0: Okay. All right.
11: Okay.
0: How do you wait? I want to ask them another question. They on a roll.
16: Let him cook.
0: I want to ask them.
11: This is not scripted.
0: What grades are they in?
11: Sixth grade.
0: What school do you?
11: Fifth.
0: You going to fifth?
17: Be on the radio.
0: And what schools do you guys attend?
11: Cass Street. I'm going to Hartford. I don't know how to say it.
0: Hartford. Oh, that's Hartford. My old elementary.
11: Yeah.
0: I went to Hartford Elementary School in my
11: Cass Street.
0: I love Cass Street. They have a great principal over there. They have a really, really great principal over there. Yes, Mr. Nichols. Yes. Thank you guys so much for tapping in. Are y'all excited?
10: Thank you, Jazz.
0: About what's coming up? Y'all ready?
10: Y'all ready?
14: Yeah.
0: All right. I'm going to see you guys at 7:30. Thank you, CC.
10: Thank you.
0: Peace. That just made my day. That just made my day. And it goes to show, again, it's not scripted. It goes to show that these kids are extremely intelligent. A fifth and sixth grader, they said, Black Lives Matter and I don't support Trump. Come on now. So you mean to tell me you don't think they understand what we be talking about when we be having these conversations? All you have to do is listen to them. That's it. They're going to tell you what they feel and how they think. And all you have to do is listen. Again, thank you so much, CC, for allowing them to tap in. We're going to have some great events and learning about the radio at the Safe Summer site at Mary Ryan. So if you have any youth who is interested, we will be there. I will be there in person today at 7:30 to work with the youth on how to read commercial scripts. And if they're just interested in radio overall, assisting them with learning how to amplify their voices and utilizing their platforms for conversations like this. So again, thank you so much, CC, for having them tap in. Before we went to break, we were talking about the situation with MPS. And I was saying that obviously we know every student, you can't save. We get it. But at the end of the day, when we are looking at these numbers, there is a huge problem. When we're looking at the numbers, there's a huge problem. Why are the numbers so high when it comes to suspension and being expelled? So I want to talk about the school-to-prison pipeline. I want to connect this entire

0: show, right, to the school to prison pipeline. That phrase describes policies and practices that pushes students out of educational environments and increases their likelihood of contact with juvenile and criminal legal systems. So it doesn't mean suspended on Monday, incarcerated on Tuesday. We are talking about accumulated risk. We are talking about exclusionary discipline, lost instruction, disengagement, chronic absence, academic failure, dropping out, police contact, juvenile justice, adult criminal justice. Now, not every student follows this path, but when you look at the numbers, you understand why people are studying this. So let's go back to the MPS numbers. Black students were involved in about 54% of disciplinary incidents in 24-25 school year, yet accounted for 78% of suspensions and 86% of expulsions, which means that not only are the black, when it comes to MPS, majority of the students who attend Milwaukee Public Schools are black, but they are also the highest percentage to be expelled and suspended. Right? Now let's zoom out to the Wisconsin youth. So recent Wisconsin public health reporting has shown that black youth are arrested at more than 3.5 times the rate of white youth, while native youth were arrested at nearly 3 times the rate of white youth. Let's zoom out again into adulthood, where Wisconsin's racial incarceration disparities become even more dramatic. So I'm not putting those numbers next to one another and pretending one to prove the other. I'm saying we should be curious about what happens between the numbers. It's always about the numbers. What happens between the child who is repeatedly removed from class and the teenager who becomes disconnected from school? What happens between the teenager who is disconnected and the first police contact? Where were the interventions? Where were the mentors? Where were the mental health support? Not even were, are. Where are the arts? Where are the jobs? Where are the adults who saw something in that child other than a problem? Because if we only become interested in human beings after they enter the criminal legal system, we are arriving extremely late. If school to prison pipeline was never a thing, we wouldn't be researching it. And granted, we see there's a lot of police presence inside of the school system. And I know the first thing y'all going to say is, yeah, because these kids, I get it. I work at a school. Right. Luckily, I'm at a school where it isn't as bad. But you have some schools where students are pulling up with firearms. Parents are acting just as ignorant. Right. There's riots breaking out, huge fights. Some students, you've seen videos on social media of students attacking teachers, all kinds of nonsense. So I get it. But at the same time, in the same breath, are we really conditioning them to become used to the authority of having, in the presence of having, police officers around while they are learning? We're conditioning them. Again, shout out to big bro Brad Facts. He was on here the other day. He is someone who was incarcerated from 15 until he was in his mid-30s. He did 17 years. And he was speaking about institutions. When you look at how a school is built, when you look at how a jail is built, when you look at a prison or a college, it's all built the same. It's still a system. It's still an institute. It's still ran similar, right? So imagine being a child. For a lot of us who grew up, we never, ever experienced having officers inside of the school system. Imagine being a child going to school. You have all of these rules and regulations, right? On top of that, there is not a lot of leadership or people or staff around that you can relate to. Not necessarily just with color, but just experiences, right? There isn't really nobody you trust. You may or may not have issues with certain students based off of whatever beef y'all have. Sometimes it's over boys and girls. Sometimes it's because kids get bullied. There are students who are homeless. There's so much happening with so many different families that attend this school. And every day you walk through the hallways and you see a police officer. Then when you walk outside of that school building, because it's in the inner city, more than likely you're going to see a police officer again. Then when you go home, if you live in the outer city, I said inner city, but y'all know what I mean when I say outer city, because we're left out of everything. When you go home in the outer city, you see another police officer. When you're driving down the street in the car with your parents, you see another police officer. I don't know if y'all notice when you travel, but when you go to different cities and states, it almost feels like a relief, even if you aren't doing anything wrong, because I rarely ever see such heavy police presence. And I understand what's happening in the city, and I understand all of that. But what I'm trying to get you to understand is how we're conditioning our babies. We're conditioning them to become immune to that type of authority. That is the reality. We got to go to break. Coming back to research, what do long-term studies actually find out about suspension in school exclusion and later justice system contact? We are separating association from destiny. It's your girl, Jazz Tyler, 101.7 The Truth. 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
7: From Memphis, what you know about me? 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Hey, hey. I'm that...
0: 101.7 The Truth, it's your girl Jazz Tyler. We are live and direct. Before we went to break, we were talking about the school to prison pipeline. This all stemmed from a federal civil rights investigation into the Milwaukee public school system, where the 24 through 25 school year, investigators have found that over 100 students who are Black were not being treated fairly when it came to suspensions and expulsions. And not only that, they have investigated MPS in 2011 and 2012 for the same reason as well. And I was stating that my call to action would be to open a full investigation. Don't give us the fluff for just 100 people.

0: people, right? That's just 100 reports. How many times has this happened and it wasn't reported? We need to get to the bottom of it and figure it out because it matters. So as far as a school to prison pipeline, let's stay disciplined with the research, because a lot of people like to say that this is a conspiracy theory. A lot of people don't believe in it. I do. I first learned about it about 15 years ago, and I've been researching it and studying it ever since then, and being in education, depending on public versus charter or private, in which location, meaning which school you're at, more than likely you will be able to see exactly what I'm talking about when it comes to the school to prison pipeline. So studies have found that young people who experience suspension and expulsion are more likely to later experience arrest, probation, or incarceration. One analysis followed youth after a first suspension and found elevated justice system involvement years later, even after researchers accounted for a large set of characteristics that existed before the suspension. Other research has found that students exposed to schools with higher suspension rates can experience worse educational and criminal justice outcomes later. So what does that mean? That means that even if a child is not being suspended, let's say it's your child, they don't get suspended or expelled, but they're in an environment where their peers are constantly being suspended or expelled. Obviously, we know based off common sense that their experience, even, educational wise, is going to be a little bit worse. So when they say other research has found that students exposed to schools with higher suspension rates can experience worse educational and criminal justice outcomes later, to me, this is pointing at the educational piece. This is saying that a lot of times when students are, when the rates are higher for them to be suspended or expelled, is because they lack education, not because they aren't paying attention, not because they don't understand, but because the educational piece overall, the systematic piece that is being taught, is horrible. So suspension does not sentence a child to prison. Race does not sentence a child to prison. Poverty does not sentence a child to prison. And trauma does not sentence a child to prison. Risk is also not destiny, and that matters because the whole point of intervention is that your life can change in the blink of an eye based off of one decision. A counselor can matter, a coach can matter, a teacher can matter, music can matter, a job can matter, a community program can matter. One adult deciding, I'm not giving up on you, can matter. So when we discuss the school to prison pipeline, I don't want us only studying how young people fall into it. I want us asking questions. Where was the exits? Where do we interrupt it? And are we funding those exits with the same urgency that we fund punishment? Are we truly setting our youth and our babies up to be prepared to go to prison by the way of school? When you look at the school lunch that they're being served, we all know, you've heard it a million times, it looks like jail food. When you look at the disciplinary acts, see, now we can't just go based off of ideology or our own thoughts. Now we have actual proof. We have actual evidence and research based off of a federal civil rights investigation. And that is just a small percentage. 100 out of all of the black youth that attend the Milwaukee public school system, that is just a small percentage. That is just a small percentage because not every incident is being reported. Are we setting our babies up for failure? Not us as parents, not us as the community, but the school system. I'm not asking this because I'm slow and I don't understand. I'm saying it's really a statement. It's a question, but it's a statement that we all know the answer to. And the messed up part about it, of it all, is that we don't really have a choice. You have alternative options like private schools as well as charter schools, but they can only hold so many students because of the funding. And then which you are forced to send your children to public school. And this isn't an attack on public schools. These are facts. I come from a public school. I went to public school. My children have been in the public school system as well. But based off of this investigation, it's telling us that something is wrong. Even though we already knew something was wrong, it's telling us now on paper, actual evidence that something is happening. And everybody is just going about their day saying, hey, I got to go to work. I don't have time for it. I don't have nowhere else for them to go. I get it. But at some point, we have to sacrifice a little bit of our time and what we have going on to begin to get to the bottom and ask these questions. Ask your children, even if it's not happening to them. Hey, do you notice this at your school? Have you ever experienced it? Have your friends ever experienced it? I promise you, I have. When I have conversations with my children or with my students, you'd be surprised the information I receive, but you won't know unless you ask. They don't think that we care. They don't think that no one is going to believe them or listen to them, so they rarely ever just come out and say something, right? You have to ask these questions. You have to ask their experience. You have to make sure that they can remember and go back and think about scenarios and does this happen to you? Like, get the information so that we can get to the bottom of it. The school to prison pipeline, in my opinion, is a real thing. Whether y'all want to believe it or not, it indeed is a real thing. And I do believe that there is a system set in place somehow, some way. Why do you think this, Jazz? I mean, look at where we are. We're talking about the whole public school system is funky. It's stank. It's failing. The empire is falling. Every year is getting worse and worse and worse. You see it in the news lines. The headlines, you see it when you drop your students off to school. And obviously that is not every school. We know that. It's not every school. It's not every leadership. We understand that. But that doesn't mean that you get to ignore it. It doesn't mean that it's not happening, because it is happening. It's a real thing. And when you add the suspensions and expulsions into the equation, then it starts to make more sense. Then it begins to make more sense. And I know that certain students are targeted because they aren't understood, or because I'm not talking about the students that's out of control. I'm talking about the students that just need, again, for an adult to say, no, I'm going to intervene and step in because I see something good in you. I want to help you. We got to do a better job. We have to do a better job. If you feel something in your gut that says something ain't right, I'm talking to the youth, please tell your parents, tell an adult, tell somebody. And parents, listen to your children. Sometimes they're not lying when they're talking about they're being treated a certain way or they feel like they're being targeted. Sometimes they are not lying. And children, stop lying so much to the point, or over exaggerating so much to the point that when a real situation happens, nobody's going to believe you because you over exaggerate and you be out here acting a fool in school. This is part of the reason why we need you to act a certain way on your best behavior, so that when real life scenarios that super serious arise, people will believe you. Coming back, the phrase that has followed us since accountability, since 445, accountability is not the same thing as exclusion. What does that principle look like for an 8-year-old? And what does it look like for a 58-year-old asking the state to reconsider a sentence? It's your girl, Jazz Tyler, 1017 The Truth.
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1: 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Lots of it.
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2: 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And tap in MKE. If you are just now joining us, before we went to break, I was talking about the school-to-prison pipeline. And this is all stemming from the recent civil rights investigation into the Milwaukee public school system, where they have recently discovered that over 100 cases of Black youth being expelled and suspended, which differs from their white counterparts. So There's a lot of people who say,

0: There's no such thing as school to prison pipeline. A lot of people believe that we are not conditioning or programming our children to become used to being inside of an institute like this, hence the police presence that's inside of the school. Again, this is not taken away from the fact that educators, students, family, staff needs to feel safe in these environments. We know that there are situations. We've seen it many times, especially inside of the Milwaukee public school system, that requires police presence, law enforcement presence, right? But it's not about that. It's about what happens before we get to that point. So for those who, the critics, who like to say it's a conspiracy theory, you can actually go to OJP.gov, the Office of Justice Programs. That's the U.S. Department of Justice. And if you click on their website and you research defining and redirecting a school to prison pipeline, you will see that this has been published since 2003, ladies and gentlemen. That means that everything I have said is not a conspiracy theory. It can't be if the United States, the government, is telling you that is not a conspiracy theory. And the fact that this was published in 2003, that's not saying that it's been happening since 2003. It's saying that not only do we need to pay attention between that timeline, but we also need to look prior to 2003. How long has this been happening? What happened leading up to 2003 that made the U.S. Department of Justice write a 7-page article about how to dismantle and redirect the school to prison pipeline? We have a caller on the line. Brandon, are you there?
1: Yeah.
0: Thank you so much for tapping in. How are you?
1: I'm doing well. How about yourself?
0: I am well. You have a comment about the school to prison pipeline?
1: I do. I was, I guess, rather unfortunate enough to go to a number of Milwaukee public schools, and most of the ones that were serving majority African Americans also had within them sort of a ad hoc police facility. So things like a typical lunchroom fight would turn into individuals being charged. In almost every instance that I myself have went to jail, it was directly from a Milwaukee public school facility. And for activities that, you know, I would call maybe, you know, typical activities that go on in a high school, like a fight where no one is severely injured. I'd also like to say that they also had policies that seemed to kind of turn you over to the wolves. For instance, when I went to Bradley Tech, if you arrived to that school after about 8:35, you were given a pending suspension and forced to leave the building. And this this satisfied MPS's requirement to dock you as having come and then kind of get the money for you arriving.
0: Yes.
1: But not actually have to provide education for you. And the only way around that is if your parent was present. So almost every day there was a contingent of usually African-American men that were turned away. And they would then get picked up by a police force, I think at the time was known as TABS.
0: Yep.
1: And then I'd also like to add that when I did go to jail, one of the things that really jumped out at me was how similar it was to my Milwaukee public schools. The bells were the same. The lunches were the same. Just so many of the routines felt eerily familiar. So that prison, that school to prison pipeline is not just real. It's an engineered situation.
0: Absolutely. Brandon, I truly appreciate you for tapping in and sharing that information, because believe it or not, it is extremely difficult to get our people in particular to understand, right, without thinking in a subjective manner, but thinking objectively that this is a real thing and that it has been happening for quite some time. So thank you again for sharing that information with us. And hopefully our people will be able to take that and begin to research it a little bit more.
1: Absolutely. Take care.
0: Thank you. So prior to Brandon calling, and again, shout out to Brandon for that testimony. I know that that's not everybody's experience, but what he is saying is true. I've worked in education. I've been a part of the public school system as well as my children. And I can confirm that that most definitely is true. Prior to Brandon's call, we were talking about the fact that there are people who still believe that the school to prison pipeline is a conspiracy theory. And if you go to the U.S. Department of Justice Office of Justice Programs, you will see a 7-page document that was published in 2003 titled New Directions for Youth Development, meaning that this has been going on for quite some time. So according to this document, this public school system in this country is plagued by vast inequalities that are frequently defined along lines of race and class, and recent policy trends appear to be intensifying these inequalities. Students in high poverty, high minority schools are routinely provided fewer resources, qualified teachers, and advanced level courses than their affluent white peers, which can lead to lower rates of high school graduation, lower levels of academic achievement, and higher rates of college attrition. A related trend is also seen in school discipline and the criminal justice system, with minority youth being overly represented and subjected to more severe sanctions. The racial disparities within the two systems are so similar that educators, advocates, and observers have begun describing these dual trends as the prison track or the school-to-prison pipeline. Despite the strong relationship between troubled educational histories and subsequent arrest and incarceration, the specific ways in which schools may either contribute to or prevent the flow of students into the criminal justice system remains largely unexplored. In May of 2003, the Civil Rights Project at Harvard University and the Institute on Race and Justice at Northeastern University sponsored a conference on the concept of the school-to-prison pipeline. The major findings from these studies include the failure to provide appropriate behavioral interventions may be contributing to delinquency among students with disabilities following removal from school. Many students experience enormous difficulty in re-entering school. And effective interventions and programs that reduce risk and enhance protective factors for youth at risk for delinquency exit. These students clearly suggest that the school-to-prison pipeline is preventable, but harnessing the political will to do so is difficult. This is coming directly from the U.S. Department of Justice Office of Justice Programs in 2003, 23 years ago. That's how long this article has been out. And again, we're not even talking about prior to 2003, because something had to happen in order for this article to be written to begin with. So you got a lot of people that like to troll. And they like to say things like, well, what if the students deserve to be suspended and da-da-da-da-da. Obviously, we're not talking about those students. We know that we can't save every child. But at the end of the day, when we are looking at these numbers, we have to pay attention and understand something. I hate to bring politics in this, but everything is political. This conversation has come up multiple times about funding Milwaukee public school systems. Do they need more funding? Yes, but to Brandon's point, in the event they obtain more funding, will they then continue to suspend and expel majority of the black students and get paid for them without having the accountability or responsibility to teach them and make sure that they walk across that stage? That means that they are obtaining funds, regardless if our babies stay in school or not. Once they get the money, it's a wrap. They then don't care, or they decide whether or not it's easier for them to say, hey, you can move on up out of here. These are conversations we have to start having, especially if we're talking about MPS needs more money. They don't need more money to mistreat our babies. That's for damn sure. We got to go to break. We're going to continue this conversation when we come back. It's your girl, Jazz Tyler, 101.7 The Truth. 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

Rapping the Truth, it's your girl, Jazz Tyler. You are officially tapped in. If you are just now joining us, we are talking about the school-to-prison pipeline. Shout out to everybody who is tuning in. Shout out to the chat. Mark Reed says, if we don't have bad behavior from the students, we wouldn't have to worry about prison pipeline kids. Got to understand, we are not like everybody else. Black children, black adult, aim higher standard. And you know what, Mark? I agree. That is the reality. The reality is that if we don't have this behavior, then we won't have to deal with it. However, that's similar to saying if people stop killing, then nobody would die, right? We're in a society where you got to have it's the yin and yang, it's balance, right? There's going to be good and bad. We understand that. But to your point, what's most important about what you said, Mark, is that our youth have to understand that we are not like everybody else. Oh my gosh. That's probably the best thing I've heard during this entire show, other than the testimony from Brandon, primarily because the reality is they don't understand. They don't understand that we are not like everybody else. I just had this conversation with my oldest daughter. I helped her move herself into her dorm today. Huge shout out to my daughter, Kennedy. She started college. We moved her into her dorm today. And I was telling her, while you're here, be careful, especially when you're walking around at night. Watch what you say. Watch what you do, right? You're walking around like, hey, where my ninja so-and-so at? Hey, you're at an all-white Catholic college, university, I mean. They're not going to treat you the same way. And you're a basketball player. And you're black. The odds are already stacked up against you. Parents, if you don't do anything else, please educate your child

enough to where they understand that we as a people are not the same as everybody else. And obviously, this civil rights investigation into the Milwaukee public school system is showing that. The facts and the proof are in the pudding. The document from the U.S. Department of Justice that was published in 2003 states a related trend is also seen in school discipline and the criminal justice system, with minority youth being overly represented and subjected to more severe sanctions. They're telling you, the government is telling you, that we are not the same. So to our youth that's listening, shout out to our youth at the Safe Summer site that tapped in earlier from the Boys and Girls Club, Mary Ryan. If you're listening, I want y'all to know first and foremost that you are beautiful. You are beautiful, young, black, brown, young ladies and young men. Your hair is beautiful. Your skin is beautiful. Where you come from is beautiful. Doesn't matter if it's rough. You are a beautiful human being, and you matter. Your safety matters. Your education matters. But baby, you are not the same as everybody else. We are not the same. We are held at a higher standard. We have to work twice as hard in every room we walk in, not just when it comes to the opposite ethnicities, but even our own people. Sometimes our own people is the worst. Shout out to the chat. What's up, Madi? Thank you so much for tapping in. He said, no more Nolan Wells, Miss Jenkins. Raise your kids to be smart, woke, alert. Hello. Black is different in all colors. Exactly. So this document is saying a related trend is also seen in school discipline and the criminal justice system, with minority youth being overly represented and subjected to more severe sanctions. The racial disparities within the two systems are so similar that educators, advocates, and observers have begun describing these dual trends as the prison track or school-to-prison pipeline. Despite the strong relationship between troubled educational histories and subsequent arrest and incarceration, the specific ways in which schools matter either contribute to or prevent the flow of students into the criminal justice system remains largely unexplored. That means that although the government, the people, the civil rights federal investigation has proven that there indeed is a prison track, aka school to prison pipeline, for some reason, they still have not put enough research into this. Why haven't they put enough research into this, Jazz? Yes, I'm talking in third person. Because they make too much money off of us acting a damn fool. It's all fluff. It's smoke and mirrors. They're not going to take us out of poverty and give us what we need and give us adequate food inside of the schools. Because that's another thing. When you go in the school system and you see the food that they serve, it looks like food in jail. And this is the very thing that your child is intaking at school. And you wonder why they don't know A from B. Health is a huge part of this as well. On top of the environment that they're in, especially if there is a heavy presence of police. Why would they help us when they make so much money off of us acting a fool? It's a game. That is the harsh reality. Which brings me to my next point. Again, we are responsible. We can't keep trying to change systems that was never meant to serve us, our people, to begin with. All we can do is prepare. Proper preparation prevents poor performance. The five P's. That's what should be being explained to not only the youth, but the parents. Proper preparation prevents poor performance. And we all fall short. I couldn't have these conversations with my two oldest children until I was older, because I had them at 18 and 19, 19 and 20. I was still growing up. So a lot of this information I wasn't privy to.
which means that I got a late start, which means that I have to give myself some grace, and so do you. We only know what we know. But if you are somebody who understands and you still refuse to properly prepare your child, you are the problem as well. Yes, we can hold them accountable. Yes, we should be holding them accountable. Yes, we should be holding people in office accountable. Yes, we should be fighting for this and fighting for that. But if y'all haven't learned one thing by now, people gonna do what they want to do, especially people who control these systems. And MPS continues to fall by wayside. So much to the point that over 100 cases have been investigated because black children have been being mistreated when it comes to being suspended and expelled compared to their white counterparts. And sometimes there's nothing they can do about it. Sometimes it has to happen. Wisconsin, let me tell you something. I had an event and I brought a celebrity here a couple of years ago. And as we was driving in from Chicago Airport, from O'Hare, riding through downtown, the first thing he said was, "What is that?" I said, "That's MSDF. What is MSDF? A 23-hour lockdown, maximum secured prison. What is that over there? The Milwaukee County Jail. Do you understand that as soon as you step foot into the city of Milwaukee and you rock past that bridge, the first thing you see is a 23-hour maximum security prison across the street from the county jail? And then you drive your way on up to Keith Avenue in Port Washington and you see a women's prison right there? Then you go down Locust Street to Fond du Lac and it's a halfway house right there. Then you go on over to Watertown Plankinton Road and it's the juvenile detention facility right there. Not to mention the one that's being built on Calumet Road in District 9. Hello. How many prisons did I just name in the inner city of Milwaukee? Any, mini, mighty, mo, catch a tiger by his toe. If he holler, let him go. Any, mini, mighty, mo. We have, basically, they're saying y'all can pick one. It's enough for everybody. We got women prison, youth prison, men's prison, adult prison, all in the inner city of Milwaukee. And think about how small this city is. Not to mention the prisons throughout the entire state. I don't know why when I just said prisons like that, it sounded like Trump. Oh, Lord. Not to mention the prisons throughout the entire state of Wisconsin. But seriously, this is the first thing that we see when we enter the city of Milwaukee. And to me, we don't see, again, you have to imagine this. You have to envision this. You are riding past the bridge from the south side, not the Hogan Bridge, but the bridge from the south side going towards Green Bay. And you're riding through downtown, the outskirts, and you see this. This is the first thing that you see. How welcoming is that? If I had never been here and I never lived here and I was just visiting, and I drive in and see that y'all got a 23-hour maximum security prison across the street from the county jail in the downtown. Baby, that's big business. They are telling you that's big business. And guess what? They want to keep those institutions filled because that's how they make money. The more they lock our babies up, that's free labor. That's free labor. So again, if we sit here and think that this is not by design, you are sadly mistaken. You are sadly mistaken. It indeed is by design. How do we know this? The 13th Amendment to the U.S. Constitution officially ended slavery and forced labor across the entire United States, making it illegal to own another person with one specific exception. It allowed forced labor as a legal punishment for a convicted crime. Ding, ding, ding, ding, ding. Slavery still exists, people. Slavery still exists. The prison is slavery. Not to mention the mental slavery. Why do they keep suspending and expelling our babies?

0: because they are grooming slaves to go to prison and work for them, making 10 cents on a dot. Pay attention. Let's finish this conversation when we come back from break. It's your girl Jazz Tyler, 101.7 The Truth.
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0: 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If you are just now joining us, we are talking about the case, the federal civil rights investigation into the Milwaukee public school system surrounding the fact that they have been suspending black kids and expelling them more than white kids or any other race. And before we went to break, we were talking about the fact that no one is going to stop or assist you with your issues when they benefit from it. What do I mean by that? When you pull into the city of Milwaukee, the first thing you see is MSDF in a county jail. When you go on Keefe, you see a women's prison. You go on Fonda Lake, you see a halfway house. You go on Watertown Plankinton Road, and there's a juvenile detention facility, as well as the one that they're building on Calumet, which means that that's big business and also that they're making money off of it. And we're talking about the school-to-prison pipeline, the fact that they are putting our babies in institutions and environments, preparing them to go to prison. Is this a conspiracy theory? No, because it's on the U.S. Department of Justice website. It was an article published in 2003. And what are they doing? They are grooming our babies to be slaves. Well, slavery ended? No, it didn't. The 13th Amendment to the U.S. Constitution has two main sections. It officially ended slavery and involuntary servitude everywhere in the United States unless used as a punishment for a convicted crime. What does that mean? The loophole. Forced labor is still legal if it is used as a punishment for a crime. The condition, a person must first be formally charged, put on trial, and filed guilty by the court of law. Modern impact. This exception allows prisons to legally require inmates to work for little to no pay. Slavery. They are literally grooming our babies to be slaves. And to the brother's point earlier, Mark, if we don't start making our youth understand that we are not like everybody else and that we have to work twice as hard to make sure that we don't put ourselves in situations that could potentially land us in prison or in a casket, then they're going to continue to groom them to be a slave. This is the harsh reality. Not to mention MPS. MPS, you're asking, you're saying you don't have money. Why will we pay you to mistreat our children? Why are we paying you to mistreat our babies? Brandon earlier called in and said, hey, what they do is get the money for you. And then when you have an issue, they don't try and intervene or provide solutions because they already got paid. They just going to send your black ass on out the door. Got to go. Don't matter. We got paid. Whatever happens, happens, but we got paid. And then turn around and there was another investigation conducted in 2011 and 12 by the Federal Civil Rights Department on the same issue. So how many times has this happened in the public school system in Milwaukee and no one was aware of it? Not to mention, I'll keep reiterating it. I don't believe that it's just 100 cases. I believe that's how many cases was reported. If we have 65,000 youth who are in attendance at the public school system, you can't tell me that only 100 of them have experienced this. Not even just Milwaukee public school system, Greenfield, Brookfield. Come on, let's talk about it. The surrounding areas too. We have to pay attention. We cannot just continue to allow this to fly past us and say, oh, we read it in an article, we're knowledgeable about it. But and then that's it. Just because it may not be happening to your child, just because your child may not be the child who continuously ends up suspended or expelled, doesn't mean that it's not affecting them. Because based on research, it states that even if it's not happened to them, them being in that environment alone is still affecting them. Everybody has to play a part in a role in what's happening with the education system. Because the education system, it has now and has been for quite some time, the very thing that is assisting with leading our babies into prison. Does education matter? Absolutely. But what matters most is where you receive it from. How you receive it. What type of institute are you receiving this education from? Who works there? Who runs it? Who's on the board? Going back to the point earlier, adults, staff. We have to do a better job at putting people in position who understand our demographic. Not just white people, because there's some black people out here, too, who don't have a clue about nothing. They're so far removed, it don't make no sense. If you run into a situation with a student of color and you see their record and you know that they have things going on, help them. When the system comes up against them and say, hey, we need to suspend them or expel them. Before you allow them to do whatever you do, challenge them. And just to play advocate here, I'm going to be honest.

Another reason why a lot of staff don't is because of retaliation. If you don't fall into line, they will fire your black self. I promise you they will. Because it's about the numbers and political agendas and money. These are our children's lives that we're talking about here. We have to do more than just go to parent-teacher conference. We got to do more than showing up to basketball games. When your baby call you and tell you something ain't right with this teacher and they feel targeted, you better listen. I don't care how many times they didn't act a fool before that. They are telling you for a specific reason. I've seen with my own eyes educators treat certain students a certain way. And you would be a fool to believe that adults don't like children. Y'all know the saying when we was growing up, my mama always told me, if they don't like me, they don't like my kids. It's the same thing with some of these adults who are in these positions. So again, if you have not, or if you are interested in learning more and doing more research, all you have to do is go to the U.S. Department of Justice and look up the School to Prison Pipeline article that was published in 2003. Show this to your child. Show them the 13th Amendment as well, because they don't teach the amendments in school. They don't understand the amendments, the Constitution. Hell, they even stopped teaching cursive. They don't know how to sign their name. Help them understand. I don't want you to be a slave. What are you talking about? Slavery ended. Did it? Go look at the 13th Amendment. Because if you go to jail, you become a slave. I didn't make it up. The Constitution said it. You could be mad at me all you want to, or say, I think I know. I'm telling you facts. The Constitution says, yes, it was abolished. However, if you go to jail, if you go to prison, then you are considered a slave. So why do they keep putting our youth in situations to end up in prison? They know that it's common sense. Any adult knows. When you have a child who, you know, gets expelled or suspended, they're going to have a hard time getting into another school. They're going to have a hard time. And 9 times out of 10, some of them just going to be like, F school. I don't even want to do it no more. And they're going to turn to alternative options. And that's how they end up in prison. So if you are an educator, please do me a favor. Work a little harder at making sure we can try to save these babies. And I get it. Not all of them can be saved. Not all of them will listen. But try. Just try. These youth have it so hard in today's society. And we're all to blame. But one thing's for sure, two things for certain. I cannot contribute to any youth becoming a slave under my watch. I can't do it. I won't be a part of it. You have to figure out ways. And if you feel like you're going to be retaliated against for speaking up, then find a loophole. Talk to the parents. Do something. But something has to happen. Mahdi said, numbers game. They will fire you for sending kids to the office too many times. My kid's mom made sure my kids know who they are. We all should. Shout out to my brother Von Mays. He has the building. He was just given a building, and he obtained a building on MLK, and we're going to be doing some programming out of there. And one of the program, the trades that we'll be doing is civics, where we can teach stuff like this, where we can pass this information along to the youth to help them understand. Not all of them are going to pay attention to it. And we can't just gather the teens. We have to start while they're young and educate them on this. Hey, I know in school they taught you that slavery was over, but when you look at the Constitution, it states otherwise. So when mommy tell you or when daddy tell you to be on your best behavior, it's because I don't want you to end up in prison or dead. But show them facts. You can't just tell them based off your

0: feelings, you have to show them facts so they can know what they're up against. And whether they understand it or not, by the time they become of age to where they can grasp and understand what you're saying, they're going to appreciate it. 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I didn't know what she was talking about, but now I'm in high school. I get it. It matters. Let's finish this conversation when we come back. It's your girl, Jazz Tyler, 1017 The Truth.
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0: 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We are live and direct at the award winner 1017 The Truth. We have been talking about the lawsuit against MPS when it comes to how they choose to discipline our black babies, as well as the school to prison pipeline. If you are just now joining us, before we went to break, my call to action was to the brother's point in the comment, we have to make sure that, shout out to Mark Red, we have to make sure that we explain and teach our babies that we are not like everybody else. Not just the negative side, but the positive too, right? Why are people afraid of us? Why do people view us in the light that they do? Because there's something about black people in general that no other race on this earth can do or touch or see. We know this. So we're always targeted. But most importantly, we're not only targeted when we are walking down the street. We are targeted when we are at school, at our place of work. And now they've been targeting our babies, but now there's more evidence that's coming out. And we can't just let it fly by. I don't want to hear about no 100 cases out of 65,000 students when we know that there's more, especially when there has been an investigation prior to this in 2011 and 2012 pertaining to the same thing. So MPS,

you better believe we're going to get some answers. Because we're not, you keep asking for money, but we're not going to pay you to mistreat our babies, period. If you think I came here to play around with you, I did not. I promise you. Because we're not going to allow you to groom our babies to be slaves based off the 13th Amendment of the U.S. Constitution. Nah, we're not doing that. Our babies will not be a part of your agenda to make money off of. Because we all know that they love money, making money off of us because we act a fool. So let's do something different. Let's show our babies the 13th Amendment. Let's show them the school-to-prison pipeline document that was published in 2003 on the Department of Justice website. Help them understand what is happening so that they can then begin to make their own conscious decisions. Whether they grasp it and whether they're competent enough in this very moment doesn't matter, because at the end of the day, they still need the information. You are lacking as a parent, as an educator, as an auntie, uncle, grandmother, grandfather by not giving them this information. It is our responsibilities to make sure that they understand. They're not going to tell them because they are the very people that's leading them down this pipeline. No, they're not going to preach to them about slavery no more. No, they're not going to show them the Constitution or the Declaration of Independence. No, they're not going to teach them how to write in cursive because they don't want them to sign their names. Pay attention. They removed these things from school. The DEI, all of this stuff, Black history, they're trying to erase it all. And we just sitting here having conversations about it, but what we going to do? Y'all know we can't change systems that wasn't put in place to help us to begin with. Start at home. Start at home. Mr. Owens said every school needs a PTA. Absolutely, they do. And I'm so glad you said that, because it sounds real cute, the PTA, right? But when you really get in it and you understand the politics and the board and the funding, everything becomes a little bit more clear. We do need more parents involved. And whatever, let me make this clear too. You cannot bash parents who don't have the availability to go to the school to check in and do pop-ups because they don't have the flexibility. They have to work. Therefore, if you are a parent who have that flexibility, then you need to, it is your responsibility to go. So you can then go back and report to the other parents about what's going on and y'all figure it out and come up with the game plan. But you have to be involved. Anybody at MAS can tell you that I took a job there when my daughter went there. I was on a parent-teacher ambassador team. I was at every basketball game. I was doing pop-ups. I had personal relationships with the staff just to make sure my daughter had the support system. I'm in your business. Not to go against you, but to assist you so that I can understand and become more aware about how this system works and what exactly it is that we're dealing with, because my daughter has to deal with that too. Whether it impacts her directly or not, her environment does. That is the attitude you have to have when it comes to your child's education. Stop constantly going to MP. We want this. We demand this. Guess what? They're not going to give it to you. They're not going to give it to you. People are going to do what they want to do, especially people in power. All you can continue to do is educate your peoples, your family, your children, your students. So to the educators out there, we know that currently in the school system, they don't teach Black history like that. They don't teach the amendments, any of these things. So when you get a quick second with the Black student, whether it's a young man or a young lady, have these conversations. Hey, come, let me talk to you. I want to put something in your ear right quick. I see you doing a good job. Stay on track. I'm going to send you this so you can understand what's happening, because this is what's going to happen if you don't. That simple. That's it. Drop a gem that will stay with them for the rest of their lives. Mighty says, put the weed down and check on them kids. Stop going out and check on them kids. Half of the parents don't even understand
or have, better yet, read the Constitution, let alone know the 13th Amendment, because it sounds boring to them. I don't want to hear that. You gonna want to hear it. So would you rather hear it now, or do you want to be the person who end up in prison and now all of a sudden you reading all these books? Well, you could have just did that before you went in. At the end of the day, the bottom line is MPS is out of order for a multitude of things. A, for continuously seeking funding, knowing damn well that y'all have been mistreating black children for however long. Y'all giving them this horrible food, and then you're making money off of them and then suspending them and expelling them because you got paid. You are hiring staff. Y'all seen that article a couple weeks ago that they went to the Chicago, they went to Chicago to go recruit teachers. Come, Milwaukee, come. Oh my gosh. How do we paint this more clear? They went to Chicago. Everybody know the state that Chicago has been in for quite some time. They know the environment. They know how these children are being raised up. They know what they're involved in, which means that they have to be built a certain way. They teach a certain way. It's a different type of climate. In Chairman Fred Hampton Jr.'s voice, it's a different climate. These are the teachers that they are currently recruiting to bring over to Milwaukee to teach our children. What does that say? They are comparing our babies to the babies in Chicago, A. And B, they still are refusing to hire a demographic that serves our demographic. We got to do better. We have to do better. It's laid out. I laid it out for y'all. That's what I'm here for. I gave y'all facts. I gave y'all my personal opinion. I gave y'all facts based off research. I gave y'all facts based off of the U.S. Department of Justice. I gave y'all facts based off of the 13th Amendment in the Constitution. Everything I have given y'all today has been facts. That's all I can do. It is up to you to take this information, to pass it along to not only your peers, but to the babies, and figure it out. Whatever it looks like in your life, I don't know your schedule, but whatever it looks like in your life, please make it a part of your life and make it a part of your child's life so that they can be aware and begin to have these conversations so that they can understand why you're telling them this to begin with. Thank you so much, Milwaukee, for tapping in. Be sure to pull up tomorrow, Monday through Friday, 4 p.m. to 7 p.m. with your girl, Jazz Tyler. 101.7 The Truth. Have a safe evening. Peace.

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What up? 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I've been tired all day. Just making it every time. How y'all feeling, man? We about to have a pretty interesting show today. What I thought I was going to talk about, I'm not going to talk about. But we do have a conversation to continue. 833-212-1017. 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